0: And last week came under a suspected attack operation that was stopped apparently last minute. The AP says before the Fly Dubai flight took off last week, Israel was given a list of passengers and crew, raising questions about why the Omani co-pilot was not flagged after being barred by his own country from flying. No arrests reported yet after a Vienna, Georgia block party that ended in a hail of bullets from at least two locations, leaving two dead, 35 shot or otherwise injured.
1: I could have died. You know what I'm saying? Those seven girls that were with me could have died. Some people did die.
2: This is what our city have come to. I grew up here, walking these streets for years and never seen the likes of what I'm seeing right now.
0: 4 days since her failed Tennessee execution, Krista Pike has not regained consciousness. This is ABC News.
3: Here's your Storm Team 20 forecast. Lows dip down to about 48 tonight under clear skies. Northerly winds 5 to 10 miles per hour. Sunny skies again tomorrow. High temperatures reach up to 74. Lows dip down to about 50 tomorrow night. Clear skies. Clear skies and dry Tuesday and Wednesday. Upper 70s. Tuesday, low 80s by Wednesday. I'm meteorologist Laura Lockwood on Sports Radio 92.3 FM and 1450 AM. Right now, it's 74 degrees.
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0: welcome to the Hoop Collective podcast. We talk about the NBA, which today is the Pacific Division. Joining us from one of the hubs of the Pacific Division in Sacramento is Anthony Slater.
1: It's kind of a bleak time for California basketball. We're about to unveil that. But if you really think about it, I don't know a bleaker collective time for the four teams since I've been around them.
0: Along those lines, joining us from Dallas, Texas, Ben. Actually, you're in Los Angeles right now.
2: I'm in another one of the hubs.
0: Yeah, that's right. We're all in the Pacific Division lay of the land right now. As I ask this to you, Ben McMahon, can you tell me who the current Pacific Division champion is?
2: Howdy, partners. You keep on trying to get me with this. I'm going to say it's the Los Angeles Lakers.
0: And you are correct.
1: Proud winners. Didn't they win like 52 games or something?
2: I think it was 53, sure was it not? Yeah.
0: Despite Luka's late injury, mid-season injury and then another late injury, they were able to overcome and claim the Pacific Division. 53 wins.
1: I believe I heard that was the most regular season wins for a Luka Doncic team ever, which is kind of crazy considering he's made the finals.
0: Great stat.
1: It's also, I would say, credit to J.J. Redick. He has seemed to like squeeze out regular season wins.
2: I mean, well, he's got a playoff win without Luka in uniform, a playoff series win.
0: J.J.'s done well. I think J.J. has acquitted himself very well. I think I'll tell you one thing. Whether it's in Los Angeles, I think J.J. Redick's going to coach in the league for a long time. A long time, if he wants to.
2: I was going to say, unless he just drives himself so crazy that that broadcasting gig wasn't bad.
0: I know. Will the winner of this year's Pacific Division title win 53 games or, in fact, 50 games, Slater?
1: I would take the under 53. I would take the defending champion Lakers to probably be the champs again. But what's their, y'all probably done some Vegas over-unders at this point.
2: Their over-under was in the mid-40s.
0: Yeah, I'm just saying, last year, all these Western teams got to, or at least most of them, got to play Utah four times. All those East teams that were tanking,
2: Memphis was tanking hard. There were some, they weren't alone.
0: Memphis was tanking so hard.
2: Yeah.
0: Well, I don't know if Memphis is going to win that many more games this year, but they're not going to be trying to lose.
2: Right.
0: Okay. So.

0: Mamu.
1: I should have asked you, McMahon. My bad.
0: Yeah, McMahon could maybe relate it to some of those Dallas teams that Luka kind of dragged their talent further than we would have predicted. I think in a vacuum, you could say each player has his own skill set that could help Luka. Right, Mamu, because he's a bigger player who could shoot it. That's helpful. Quentin Grimes, I think, is a nice little 3-and-D piece. I think he's going to be a little higher on their pecking order than he probably should be. Played with Luka, right? So there's a little bit of history.
2: Very briefly, half a season.
0: Yeah, Colin Sexton, he's a fine little like bench scorer at his price tag, but at the same time, did this team need to use that price tag for another like go get it score when they have, the team's built around Luka and Austin Reeves? So the collective doesn't necessarily fit, even though I think almost every player you can make an argument, decent value contracts, I guess, ish.
2: Quentin Grimes is certainly a three. The D, he's got a reputation for being a good defender. The Dallas coaches did not share that opinion. Yeah, I'll just be real honest with you. They felt like he was pretty overrated defensively. He needs to prove that wrong in the Lakers or with the Lakers. And the things you need to surround Luka with are another legitimate playmaker. Boom. They've got Austin Reeves. They've got great chemistry. Check.
1: Yeah, he was already there, just for the record.
2: Right. A rim-protecting, rim-running big man. That's why they went out and got Walker Kessler. I'll give that a check. I will also say Kessler needs to be a much better screener than he had been in Utah. Like, he needs to focus on that aspect of the job. That's going to be awfully important. And I still think he needs to improve defensively. He's a great shot blocker. Can you be a great defensive anchor? There's a difference. He needs to be a great defensive anchor. Length, athleticism, and shooting. You can argue they got the shooting part. This is not a team that has length and athleticism on the wings. And how they're going to get it at this point, I don't know. Who's their best on-ball defender?
0: I mean, Matisse Thybulle could, theoretically.
2: You're right. They got but he's
0: Zaire Williams.
1: They're hoping for these minimum signings to help. How does hoping for minimum signings to help work? I mean, it's sometimes.
2: I think that was a good swing for them because he is a really good defender. The problem is the problems that he solves on the defensive end is he creating more problems on the offensive end. Because let's be honest, you're playing 4-on-5 offensively and teams don't guard him.
0: Yeah, I mean, at the risk of triggering the Brian Windhorst, Jonathan Kuminga clock, I mean, they went after Kuminga hard this summer, which told you they know how, thin they were at the power forward position, right? They made the same pitch that the Timberwolves did, like, come please be the starting power forward. So they're going to have to try to patch it without him with what I mentioned, Zaire Williams, Matisse Thybulle.
1: How did you feel about Kuminga's explanation for choosing Minnesota over the Lakers?
0: Jonathan Kuminga, I know him pretty well. Like, he's just like extremely diplomatic. I didn't take anything from his press conference with any like type of like real like substance to it. I know he said the winning culture thing, but that was just like the boilerplate like term that he got to the next question with, if I'm being honest.
1: I understand. Honestly, he had talked to the Bulls. The Bulls didn't have the money to offer him. Didn't have the money to offer him the $6 million that he got in Minnesota. They would have had to pay him less, I'm pretty sure. People keep talking about the Lakers and Wolves, but from what I understand, the Bulls were right there. Like, he could have gone to the Bulls.
0: Portland came in late too.
1: Portland, that's right.
0: Yeah.
1: Yeah. Mm-hmm. Anyway,
0: but we can talk about him on another conversation.
2: More Kuminga content coming soon.
1: subscribe.
0: You know who feels more on the clock than anybody in Lakerland right now, to me, is Pelinka. you know, obviously you have the ownership situation that continues to shift and evolve. So you just wonder, you know, who new ownership will want, you know, long-term leading the team. But also he threw out a bunch of what you would seem like desperation type contracts this summer. I'm looking at them. Kessler Edwards, 4-129 player option. Mamu's Vanley,
2: Kessler Edwards, Walker Kessler. Boy,
1: if
2: Walker
1: he had Kessler. Signed Kessler Edwards to that contract, he would have been fired. No offense to Kessler Edwards. No offense.

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1: Maybe it's just because he's a former agent, but the player option, somebody's going to stop giving out player options. The team that stops handing out player options on every contract is going to benefit. Somebody at some point will remember that, but I'll move on.
2: And the role players getting four-year deals is really interesting because that absolutely bucks the trend. Like, you're not seeing a lot of guys that are not star caliber players getting four-year deals.
1: Four-year deals with player options.
2: Yeah, and again, the Sexton thing, I just didn't get that one, to be honest with you. And I see Sexton, I think there's teams where he would fit. The Lakers did need more, you know, creation.
1: All the role players on their whole roster, okay? If they all had 1 year less on their contracts, you would look at them completely differently. I know that's a big if, but like if Jared Vanderbilt didn't have the player option and he was just an expiring $12 million contract, that's something you could do something with. If Colin Sexton just had the 1 year $9 million deal, he's hugely incentivized to play well this year. And Vanderbilt and Sexton together are $21 million. You know, if Grimes is on a 3 year deal instead of four, if Mamu's on a 3 year deal instead of, now look, they got to win, you know, they're in some cases negotiating against other teams that, you know, they got to try to win. But I'm just saying, like, it's like every guy on their contract, every guy that they signed this year, and Vanderbilt was signed a couple years ago, but still signed by Pelinka. Every contract is a year too long. The only guy whose contract I wish was a year longer is Lucas.
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0: And Luka is, you know, Luka's a fascinating case. He looks like he's in the best shape that he's been in since his rookie year. Like, he's as lean as he's been since he came in the league. I don't think there's any question that the guy is going to, like, I expect he'll defend his scoring title. I expect he's going to average something like 34-9-9, which is production that we've seen from him before. He is at the caliber of star and at the age now in his career where we'll turn 28 this year, where it's like a player who is that good, who is yet to win a championship, there starts to be a weight with, that comes along with that. And he's about at that point in his career.
1: Remind me, so you, one of the things that you have, as especially seeing Luka in this kind of shape, you have, you're going to be watching is the Luka dunks. So just as a reminder, let's establish this right now. Last year, Luka had 4 dunks. The year before he had 0. The year before he had 1. The year before he had 1. Actually, I take that back.
0: Yeah, he had a couple of years before that.
1: The 1 year he got traded. He has not had more than 4 dunks since 22-23. And his career high is 25 as a rookie. What are you seeing this Luka? Looking at him. What do you are watching the dunks. What do you think?
0: We set an over-under on this, and I took over at 7.5. Yes, we did.
1: Jackson,
0: I forgot which pot it was,
1: What did we do it? What was the number?
0: 7.5.
2: Yes, it was set at 7.5 on our August 28th episode.
1: God, it was just like a month ago, and I made the bet.
0: You bet.
2: Yes, yes. You're both involved.
1: What did I bet?
3: Who has the under?
0: Wendy has you bet dinner, and Wendy took the under. Now, what's interesting is
1: not because I don't think he can do it. I just think that it's not something, you know, I don't think he's looking for dunks.
0: Interestingly, I just think that he's leaner. He's going to be, and just the dunks are, he'll be a little bit more explosive. He'll be a little bit quicker. I just think you're going to have the most athletic version of Luka that you've had since he was a rookie. And the dunks aren't even that important of a stat. It's just a measure of kind of like, okay, he's a little bit more athletic. What's interesting is despite the fact that Luka has barely dunked, he's been one of the best finishers in the league in the restricted area year over year over year. And that's a combination of just the finesse and the touch and the craft that he has in his game. And
1: how about 6'8", 200 whatever pounds? Like that's...
0: Yeah, like skinny Luke is 240, okay? And just the fact that he bullies people just to get in position to finish. But again, we talked about this last month with relatively low expectations for the Lakers, who, Jackson, what was their over-under again? I think it was 45.5.
2: You got it right
1: here. By the way, I've got the restricted area. So restricted area is 3 feet, okay, inside 3 feet. Do you see what his restricted area shooting percentage was last year?
0: It's like in the high 60s.
1: Oh, no. I mean, basketball reference. Now, 2 years ago, he shot 72. That's really good.
0: That's elite. What did you shoot last year?
1: 83%.
0: I mean, it's insane. That's like what you would expect from a lob threat.
3: That's what you get from the centers that he plays with. He also gives them about 83%.
0: Right. And that, that for a guy who the vast majority of those are off the dribble layups, and like that's just an insane number. Like the guy... Offensive skill-wise, it's a real short list of dudes we've seen that are at its level.
1: Luka, you were at 83% in the restricted area last year. He would say, getting fouled?
0: Yeah. No way. It was 100%.
1: Yeah. No way it was 83. It was 100%.
3: Luka, if you dunk 8 times, you get McMahon a dinner, and he'll keep it to 7. It'll be like the technical ground where you get right up into it.
1: Yes.
0: No question about it.
1: He'll have a 7 dunk like, you know, March 2nd, and then that's it. All lays it in.
3: Yeah, he's shooting fast break layups. It don't matter.
0: The other thing with Luka being as lean as he is now is, you know, you're talking about it's a conditioning thing. And why has he been as abysmal defensively as he's been at times? A lot of it's been fatigue or a lack of effort because he's tired or is just not quick enough to move his feet. This should be as good of a defensive season as Luka's had. And like, look, he has some, there are things Luka does very well defensively. People don't want to hear it, but the Mavericks, you know, the year they went to the finals, the final quarter of that year, they were the number one defense in the league. The year they went to the West Finals, they were seventh in the league in defense. Like Luka, as an off-ball defender, when he's locked in, can be very good because he's strong, because he rebounds.
1: His defensive performance his last full year in Dallas was excellent. And unfortunately, that has set the standard for what you expect from him, and he has not equaled that.
0: Well, and he's, you know, he's got, although the Lakers have overachieved what you thought they'd be defensively, you know, he's got really good hands, he's got really good instincts.
1: Hey, we talk about crediting J.J. Redick. The Lakers improved, maybe not exactly, but the Lakers improved month by month defensively. One of the big reasons why they got to 53 wins was that they got better and better and better as the season went along, and J.J. like built in some zones that created some things. Like, the Lakers were a competent defensive team by the end of the season.
3: True, but part of that issue was you had Marcus. That issue now is no more Marcus Smart, no more Rui Hachimura, no more LeBron. You know, so many.
0: I'm not sure LeBron was helping too much on the defensive end last year.
3: I think by the time he was playing, like, you know, remember he like had it when he throttled back some of the offense. Like, he was still having like bursts of defense, I think. And the brains are always there.
1: When you talk to scouts, they say if LeBron plays the role in Philly that he played in with the Lakers last year, that Philly will thrive with him playing that role, if that's the role he's willing to keep playing in Philly.
3: I would just say the last thing I wanted to say on the Lakers was Doncic and Reeves played. This is the case for them to be at least a really good regular season team. They played 41 games together last year, 30 and 11 in those 41 games, 118.5 offensive rating in their 1,092 minutes when they're on the floor together.
1: I absolutely think the Lakers are going to get a lot of regular season wins. I think there will be, I think Reeves and Doncic will be, that's a powerhouse duo, at least in the regular
0: season. If it's 50 something, then I think Luka will have a legitimate MVP case.
1: Agree. Absolutely. If he stays healthy, the numbers he's going to put up and the games that I think the Lakers are going to win, I think he will be a strong MVP candidate. And by the way, he should be at this point. Like, it's, you know, last year the injury derailed him. Are the Warriors, Slater, good enough to finish second in the Pacific Division this year?
0: Can you damn the Warriors with some faint praise?
3: I was going to say, by process of elimination.
1: Well, I mean, you're talking about the Clippers, Suns, and Kings.
3: Should we build out the best case, worst case Warriors? I mean, I think we know the worst case, like old guys are hurt, blah, blah, blah. But best case is Kristaps Porzingis plays, what, 50, 60 games? He really does a lot for them that they haven't had. The 7-footer who can rim protect and can shoot the three, spread the floor the way they need the floor spread from the five position, particularly with Draymond out there. So you just get a healthier than expected Kristaps Porzingis season. Jimmy Butler, we'll see where he's at in his rehab. He's going to be just doing individual stuff when camp opens. But, you know, you're talking maybe January, February. Can you get 35-ish Jimmy Butler games down the stretch? We can get into their trade, you know, possibilities where they could jolt their team at some point in the middle of the season. I think, you know, I'm already hearing very good reports about Yaxel behind the scenes on some of these like pickup games and some of the stuff. Like, 24-year-old, he's turning 24 this month. Like, he should be mid-prime ready. But everything about him,
1: why wouldn't the oldest team in the league draft the oldest rookie? Come on. That's
3: So if he's 32 minutes of like high production, 6'9" wing, it's like, man, that's really something that they needed.
0: Yaxel is significantly older than Jalen Duren, who one of the big stories of the summer has been Jalen Duren in an all-out brawl with the Pistons on his second contract.
3: Yeah, look, he's older than Kuminga. He's older than Pajemski. He's older than a lot of these guys we've known for the Warriors forever. But to the point of if we're building out the best case, like, boom, there's like an injection of 32 minutes per night, should play a lot of games.
0: And by the way, like, we've focused so much on these top four guys in the rookie of the year discussion. Yaxel might be a sleeper.
3: Opportunity is there. Steve Kerr openly is talking about, like, you know, he's used the start word, which surprised me. And Yaxel has used it himself because, as you can see, he certainly believes he's going to step in.
1: Yes, I was going to say, yes. Yaxel, what I know about him, he's not afraid to call
3: some of his quotes this summer. I believe he says at minimum he should average 14-5-3. Somebody asked him about Dylan Brooks and he says I believe the quote is I'm giving him belt.
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21: Braves lead the Dodgers 1-0 on a Mauricio Dubon RBI single off Blake Snell. The game two of the NLDS in Milwaukee, the Brewers over the Padres 4-3. They do it on a Jackson Churio walk-off two-run single with two outs off closer Mason Miller to take a 2-0 series lead. Sunday night football is in Carolina, and the Lions lead the Panthers. They just scored a Jake Bates long field goal from about 60 yards out, 12 minutes to go in the first quarter. Final scores, the Giants take down the Cardinals 36-24. Giants now 3-0 at home, head coach John Harbaugh.
22: It means a lot. I think all of us, the players,
0: coaches, we're all very good organization. I know Mr. Mara talked to him after the game. Everybody's very proud of that. Very proud of that. All right, now next time we come back home, we got to extend it. We got to win the next one.
21: 3-1, Jameis Winston, 3 touchdown passes, 2 picks. Jameis Winston, Malik Nabers, 112 yards receiving and a touchdown. Jaguars edged the Bengals in Cincinnati 22-17. The top 2 Bengals receivers left with injuries, Ja'Marr Chase with a concussion and T. Higgins with a groin injury. Rams rally for a 24-20 win over the Eagles in Philly. Kyron Williams, a pair of touchdown runs in the fourth quarter. Kyle Manungai, 30 carries, 146 yards, 2 touchdowns as the Bears blast the Jets 23-12. Colts blow out the Commanders 30-13 in London. Jonathan Taylor, 2 touchdown runs.
2: Hey, it's Evan Cohen. 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

0: people could go look it up, but he's gonna come in, he's gonna make sound bites, and he's gonna be get to McMahon's point, he's gonna be given a long
1: have
0: run.
1: Have you ever said on a pickup team. Run, McMahon, I'm gonna give you belt?
2: I don't think that's in my vernacular, but I'm more, he's old and I'm more than twice his age.
1: Oh, yes. I'm so sorry. I'm exactly twice his age. I'm not thrilled about it.
2: Let me ask this. You mentioned the possibility of a jolt with a mid-season trade. Where are you on the possibility of Jimmy Butler's expiring deal being a trade chip?
0: It doesn't even necessarily have to be a trade chip. It can just be an expiring $52 million contract, which has a lot of value in itself. Again, I think we mentioned it last time we talked about the Warriors, but think about what the Lakers did with LeBron. I know we just questioned some of the deals they signed, but the fact that they could sign all those deals were because LeBron James took all his money and walked away. So you could let Jimmy somewhat walk away. The other thing is, like, you know, Jimmy and the Warriors really are fond of each other, and we'll see what he looks like when he does come back. And we'll see what, you know, obviously Jimmy's going to want every dollar he can get, but there's a chance Jimmy and Draymond could take pay cuts next season, right? They might have, you know, market might demand that they do. So Jimmy fits really well with Steph Curry. Like, we've seen that. Draymond is another player that, you know, you're going to hear a lot of noise in the first week of camp from the Warriors about, like, shifting Draymond's role and some of the numbers last year where Draymond and Steph Curry on the floor together, it was still plus 105 last year, still good offensive rating, 117.7. But the moment Steph's been was off the floor, and last year he was off the floor a lot, their offense cratered when Draymond was on the floor and was actually okay when it was no Draymond, no Steph. I've had these conversations with Steve, and again, I think you're going to hear it a lot publicly in their messaging, is they're going to adapt the offense at times away from Draymond. They're going to try to make him more of a spot-up shooter at times instead of giving him the ball. They're trying to limit his turnovers.
1: I saw Draymond said that on his podcast. How do you feel about the idea of Draymond the spot-up shooter?
0: Part of their point is, like, you know, the points per possession. If you look, he didn't shoot a horrible percentage last year. Now he's wide open on them. And they are backbreaking when he hits them, because he then turns to the bench and just, like, roars in the bench's face for about 5 minutes. The other thing is, I just think they want to take the ball out of his hands a little bit, which, you know, it's a touchy subject with him, but, like, they just felt like he was very turnover prone at times last year.
2: Well, and that was what the whole beef, like the whole blow up between him and Steve Kerr was on the bench, was it was about Draymond's turnovers, was it not?
0: Well, that's the funny part. Draymond thought Steve called a timeout to rip him about a turnover and preemptively freaked out about it. And that, so, yes, it stemmed from that, although in the moment it wasn't necessarily that. But look, like, I think Draymond's offensive role will evolve to a degree. And also, like, I think you could see him on the bench a lot when Steph's on the bench. I think they're going to really tie him and Steph at the hip because they still love that two-man game. But I think they're trying to figure out what they are without the two-man game. And that bigger picture, Yaxel is an important person, part of this conversation, because he's kind of the next, you know, in line in that position. And Draymond, you know, the Warriors could have signed him to 3 for $60 this summer, something like that. Like, Draymond would have been very interested in a multi-year deal at a little bit lower number, but they're like, nah, it's good. We'll just give you back 127. We want our future flexibility. And I think that says a little something about, like, the unknown of Draymond Green's future with the
2: Warriors. Well, and that's interesting because, look, whatever you want to say about Draymond Green, he's a first ballot Hall of Famer who was an essential part of delivering 4 championships to that franchise. But while it's a complete non-starter to consider Steph Curry in any other uniform, that doesn't extend to Draymond, just like it didn't extend to Klay Thompson.
0: If Klay wanted to, but that's another story. But yeah, Draymond Green thought about himself in a Milwaukee Bucks uniform during the last trade deadline, to the point that he told the Warriors, you know, try to find a third team if that's the case. Which, you know, he's openly said. He said he didn't want to play on the Bucks to them, but correct. Clearly, like, the Warriors continue to tell me that, like, they are not actively looking to trade Draymond. In their ideal world, Draymond Green walks away in, as a one uniform player, just like Steph, but clearly he is more vulnerable. There is no question about that.
1: You know what this reminds me of? I'm going to totally date myself, and so many of our listeners are, you know, younger, and they're going to... I'm totally dating myself. Back in, like, the 90s, when I was, like, going into high school, NBC had Johnny Carson. And they had Jay Leno and David Letterman. And they were like, someday Johnny's not going to be here. And who's going to get it? And like for years, they had to like sort of talk out of the side of their mouth, David, it's going to be you. Jay, it's going to be you. And like it ended up blowing up in their face because Letterman left. Anyway, that's what it's kind of like with, and it's, you know, this would be something that that Jimmy Butler and Draymond, you know, would remember because they're old like me.
2: You know what? You kind of reminded me of Johnny Carson.
1: Well, Johnny Carson's from Nebraska.
2: I remind myself of Ed McMahon, Uncle Ed.
1: Yeah.
2: Here's hey, listen, Wendy.
1: Listen, Ed got paid a lot of money. Ed did very well. You know, they like,
2: I don't relate.
1: Like on the one side, you know, they're like, oh yeah, we're going to try to look at big trades, you know, to teach up, you know, we've got all these first round picks. And then Draymond's like, well, are you going to trade me? No, no, no, no, Draymond. We're not apt looking to trade you. Jimmy, no, no, no, no, no. We're not, you know, like they're telling both of them, don't worry. You are not being traded. You're not being traded. But like at the same time, they're involved in these trade negotiations. You know, at some point, NBC was going to have to choose between Leno and Letterman. They had to choose at some time.
0: They told Draymond at the deadline, it was awkward because Dunleavy gave the press conference afterwards like, oh, you know, don't pin me into a corner of which one it would have been. But if you were behind the scenes, I mean, Draymond did a podcast about having conversations with Mike Dunleavy about being in those trade talks.
2: Well, and Dunleavy tried to deny that Draymond was in trade talks. And you're just like, dude, everybody can do math. Like,
0: well, it was also like, I remember being in the press conference. People were like, should we pull up Draymond, the Draymond Green clip today where he said you had a phone call with him? That was
1: Mike
0: that
1: has
0: was
1: handled everything really well. That was not his best moment. Jackson, do you have any idea who Jay Leno is?
3: Yes. I'm not that young.
1: All right, good. All right, good. I was just trying to see whether we should edit that out. Okay, you can leave it in. All right. Also in the Pacific Division, the Phoenix Suns, who have taken some off-season injuries here.
2: Yeah, the Mark Williams one, you know, unfortunately, the problem with injury-prone players is they get hurt a lot, but he's hurt again. And he's going to miss most of the season. The shoulder deal he had, it's the same surgery, I believe, that Walker Kessler had that ended his season last year when he had it in the first couple weeks. So he's like a miss most of the season. Their lottery pick that they got in the KD trade, Kalamon Maiwak, like they need him. They need him to produce right now. He's a project, but like they need him to produce right now. And the Suns had a feel-good, overachieving season last year. The reason it was feel-good is because they were such an epic disappointment in the previous years when they had all that star power. I'm curious to see how they try to find a path to being better than an 8 seed that got bounced in the first round.
1: So change of scenery here for Miles Bridges. That was a significant mid-season or midsummer pickup. Going out and getting him. Nobody loves to trade with the Suns more than the Hornets. Those two teams love to make trades with each other.
2: And listen, man, that Suns pick, there's teams that were like, damn, wish we'd have been able to get in on that one.
1: Miles Bridges, I'm not going to say he's a difference maker, but he will change what they can do offensively. And in theory, help Devin Booker out. And they also got Luke Kennard. I liked a number of their signings. I like the Colin Gillespie contract was excellent value, I thought.
2: Yeah, I like that contract.
1: The Jordan Goodwin contract that they did was excellent value. I like, you know, Luke Kennard he's one of the most elite shooters. He's going to space the floor. He's you know, a one-way player, but he's going to space the floor. I think that helps Devin Booker. And I think a guy like Miles Bridges, an athlete or a floor-running athlete, I think that helps Devin Booker. And if Dylan Brooks is going to score, if that's the new Dylan Brooks, the offensive force that he was last year, because, you know, the thing about the Suns is that Devin Booker, I mean, he's being paid like he's a top 10 player, and he hasn't been a top 10 player the last couple years.
2: You know what else Devin Booker isn't? A point guard. So can you not start Jalen Green alongside him? Can you let Colin Shepard, not all white point guards are like, can you let Colin Gillespie be the starting point guard so Devin Booker doesn't have to handle those responsibilities and can do what he does best?
1: Well, that would help Devin Booker too.
0: Yeah, I mean, Jalen Green, then you're talking about minimizing him, which I'm
2: talking about bringing him off the bench. I'm talking about put him in a sixth man role.
1: He's their second highest paid player, and he can opt out of his contract at the end of the year. Did you think he's going to be happy about?
0: $36.2 million this year, $36 million next year.
1: But it's a player option.
0: He's interesting because I've been at two incredible playoff games by him in the last, 15 months, which was, McMahon, you might have been at least one of them, but game two, Rockets, Warriors on that, remember that seven-game war of a first-round series? He had, 38. But I will also say the rest of the series, he basically shot sub 30%, and the Warriors were happy at times when he was on the floor.
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0: But then you go to the play-in last year. Jalen Green barely played last year. I think he only played 32 regular season games. Remember, he had like some really bad recurring hamstring issues.
1: Yeah, hamstrings.
0: Yeah, but play-in game, 35 against Phoenix in the first play-in game. And then I was there the night that they, you know, this is the night that Steve Kerr, Draymond Green, and Steph Curry basically looked like they were having their goodbye moment over there on the sidelines.
1: Yeah, I didn't know
0: that was delivered by Jalen Green in that game. 36 points, 8 of 14 from 3, 14 of 20 in that game. They could not guard him. So there's still something there, and I feel like we just, like, he wasn't around much last year. But then McMahon, I know you covered the first round series where they played the Thunder, and it was, you know, what were his shooting splits in that series?
2: I mean, he averaged 22, but the shooting splits were 386, 206. And listen, for the, he's played in two playoff series in his career. He's a 38% from the floor guy and a 25.6% from 3-point range guy in the playoffs. And Jalen Green is a flash player. Like, there's talent there, and he can have a 35-point game any given night, but he's not proven to be consistent. I do think, like, his future in the league long-term is going to be as a microwave type of gunner off the bench. And if he doesn't like the role and it makes him opt out of his contract, so be it.
0: He might be the tradable. If Phoenix, you know, you mentioned, like, this lack of, like, upside or like the ceiling above them right now where you can't really see growth beyond a play-in team. Maybe his contract, although I don't know, do they even have a pick to attach now that they use the one in the bridges, right?
2: They're really good at swapping swaps of swaps and swaps.
0: And people are interested in their swaps at this point. So
2: the problem is they're swapping somebody else's swap. I mean, they're like,
0: yeah, that's true.
2: You know, it's like swap to the fourth degree with him at this point.
1: They turn one first round pick into three and then swap them and all kinds of stuff with that.
2: They are creative. And listen, they do a good job on the margins. Like, you know, we're talking about Gillespie, they got as a two-way guy and developed him. Jordan Goodwin he's kind of, you know, been a journeyman hanging on to the bottom of rosters. Oso Iguodala, who's going to have to start at center for them, probably, is a really nice player. Who was a second round pick. Like, they've done some really good things around the margins. It's just, it's tough to make big leaps when you've mortgaged so much of your future in terms of the draft capital, and you're a super expensive team because of the big swings that you took.
1: If they make the play-in, they'll have done well. Agree?
2: Sure.
0: Yeah.
1: All right.
0: Sounds like that's the slogan for the Pacific Division, by the way.
2: Speaking of a team that's mortgaged their future.
1: Well, has it been mortgaged or has it been stripped?
2: Foreclosed.
1: Yeah. So, look, I don't know. We're not going to get answers this year, but the guys picked 5 through 8 in the draft. It was 4 guards. They're not all exactly the same, but 4 guards were taken in a row. Keaton Wagler taken 5th by the Clippers with the Pacers pick. Mychal Brown to Brooklyn, Darius Acuff to Sacramento, Kingston Flemings to Atlanta. Those 4 guys who go 5 through 8, that will be, you know, in the decisions that the teams have made, specifically the Clippers, who made the decision with Wagler, that is going to be legislated for years into the future. So, and frankly, with where the Clippers are, not having a lot of flexibility with their picks. They have their Toronto picks now. How he looks this year is going to be important. Now, I don't think he's going to be a rookie of the year candidate. I think the Clippers see him as a guy who may blossom a little bit later. Like, I don't think you're going to see, you know, out of those guys, Acuff may be the guy who puts up the most points as a rookie. But mission number one for this year for the Clippers, Garland and Wagler, how do they look together? Because after this season, they have to make a decision on Garland, whether to extend him or not. And the Clippers are in position to have cap space next summer. And so, you know, I have argued, McMahon, people disagree with me because they keep calling the penalty a death penalty. I don't think it's a death penalty. I think the Clippers are definitely badly wounded, but I think that they can survive. And a big thing that will determine that is, how does Wagler look with a top 5 pick, and what do they do with this cap space that they've got coming to them? But one of the big things for that. And by the way, like, there's also Brandon Ingram. Now, I don't know when Jackson's going to roll this podcast out. I don't think Brandon Ingram is going to be 100% to start the season coming off of this heel surgery. Now, on media day, whenever that happens, I think we'll get an update from the Clippers. I'm not sure you're going to see Brandon Ingram 100%. However, at some point this year, I expect him to be fully back. And he's a factor, but it's the guards and the cap space for me, and that's where the Clippers' short-term future is.
2: It's not a pretty future, man. I mean, it would be much bleaker if they didn't get good lottery luck, you know, with the pick from the Pacers. You know, if this pick was a future pick and not the fifth overall pick who's going to be showing up for training camp and is on your roster. But, you know, this is kind of like where the Nets were after the KG and Pierce trade, where they just had so many picks out the door, and there's no benefit to being bad. There's no benefit to bottoming out. Forget the new lottery rules. But there's no, like, they don't have control of their own pick for a long time. I don't, like, when's the next year they have it? I might be retired by then. Yeah, they're going to have to be able to kind of build from, they hope, the middle of the pack. But, you know, we will see on the value of cap space as a team that's resides in sunny Southern California and has a lot of very generous team sponsors.
0: I don't know how generous they're going to be in the near future.
1: Less now.
2: But mainly they've got to have Keaton Wagner emerge as a foundation player. Any hope for the near to relatively long-term future of the franchise starts with him being a bona fide, if not franchise guy, at least foundation guy.
0: Yeah, I mean, you know, they're going to have to make a lot of, like, philosophical, existential type, you know, questions in the next couple of years of how they attack this, you know, death penalty period. And I'm not sure we know who's going to be in charge of all that, right? I mean, are we considering what Trent Redden is, like, the interim right now? Is he, you know, Brian, you may know the you know, how the evolving structure is, but I don't think they necessarily fully know what it's going to look like.
1: Well, Lawrence Frank is out for 6 months. He's not out for, like, 5 years. So Lawrence Frank will be back in charge before the end of the season. The question is, do they want Lawrence Frank in charge long term?
0: Seems like there's some dynamics at play there.
1: That's true. And look, right now, Trent Redden is in charge. And, you know, whether or not the Clippers do anything during the season before the trade deadline, like, I'm not sure if that's something Trent's going to do. But right now, it's Trent Redden. Yes.
0: So, yeah, it's, you know, they got some deadline guys. Like, if they wanted to sell off at the deadline and try to, like, kind of reaccumulate some of their, you know, draft capital, like Max Strus at $16 million. Rui signed a 2-year 28, but the second year is a team option. Like, that's a maneuverable contract. He's been good. Derek Jones Jr. is on the last year of a $10.4 million deal. Like, you know, they could kind of, again, I think they have to be smart and strategic about how they attack the next several years. But, you know, there's ways to make them, you know, profitable years even while you're kind of under this umbrella.
1: I don't know how profitable they're going to be. I don't know how many fans are getting at those games.
2: Productive years.
1: Ah,
0: productive. Good. There you go.
1: Sorry. I was taking you too literally.
2: It'll be profitable for Ballmer as long as Microsoft stock does all right. It'll be fine.
1: Yeah, I'm not worried about Ballmer's pockets.
0: I'm not worried about Kawhi's pockets either. After that latest extension.
1: Yes. Kawhi's post-career, he should teach players. All right. Thank you so much, Slater. Thank you to all of our producers. Tucker and Jackson are with us here. And thank you to McMahon. Thank you for listening and watching the Hoop Collective. We'll be back soon with another divisional preview.
2: Light the beam and adios, amigos.
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18: ABC News, I'm Wayne Cabot. The Air Force is moving fast now to remove all of its bombers from Great Britain, about a dozen of them, hastily being flown home to the U.S. The Pentagon not saying why, but last week the base in Britain was targeted by what President Trump said could be a plot by Iran. That base has been a launch point for U.S. bombing missions against Iran. If you think the heat in California is not normal, you're right. It is 15 to 20 degrees above average, and it's not letting up, says ABC meteorologist Leslie Lopez.
19: Fourth consecutive day for Los Angeles to hit over 100 degrees. And we're looking at heat advisories and extreme heat warnings up and down the state from Northern California all the way down to San Diego. We're also watching the temperatures continue to stay hot all the way through most of this work week.
18: A 7-year-old girl was stabbed to death walking on a Chicago sidewalk this morning. Bystanders held the woman suspect until police arrived. Police haven't said if the two knew each other. This is ABC News.
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21: Here's your Storm Team 20 forecast. Lows dip down to about 48 tonight under clear skies, northerly winds 5 to 10 miles per hour. Sunny skies again tomorrow, high temperatures reach up to 74. Lows dip down to about 50 tomorrow night, clear skies. Clear skies and dry Tuesday and Wednesday, upper 70s, Tuesday, low 80s by Wednesday. I'm meteorologist Laura Lockwood on Sports Radio 92.3 FM and 1450 AM. 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
1: He has been the commissioner since 1993.
2: Yikes.
1: Gary Bettman. Why yikes? That's a better part of 33 years. Why yikes?
2: It's hard to believe how quickly it goes, like the blink of an eye. And it's been great, and it still is great, which is why I keep doing it.
1: Well, the backstory is interesting, because you were at the NBA.
2: Yep.
1: They have an opening. They call over to the NBA. You're right there with David Stern at the time. You probably weren't thinking about it, and now we're sitting here 33 years later, right?
2: Well, it was a little more complicated than that. But at the end of the day, I had been at the NBA for a dozen years. And the NHL conducted a search because they John Ziegler was no longer the president, and they had an interim president, and they were looking for somebody to modernize and grow the game of hockey at. I'd always been a hockey fan. You know, growing up in New York, you had all the majors. I went to Cornell, where hockey was the sport, and I loved the game, and this was a great opportunity. You know, I could have stayed at the NBA and with David forever, but I decided, having this opportunity to sort of do my own thing on a sport that I knew I loved, was a great opportunity.
3: Commissioner, we've seen an explosion of growth with the prosperity of the sport. We're seeing contracts continue to go up. We saw a record-setting deal by Cale Makar with the Avs. I'm curious to know, did you envision this type of growth, and where do you see the next evolution for the game?
2: That's a great question, and there are really two ways to focus on it. One, the nature of our system, the three-level cap, not a penny more or less than 50% to the players as a whole, the hard team cap, and the only exception under certain circumstances is injury, and then there's a player cap. No player can sign a contract for more than 20% in any given year of what the cap is when the contract's signed. And so players getting money that fits within that system is great. And it's why our competitive balance is as extraordinary as it is. We had a record number of come-from-behind games. We had a record number of close games. You look at our regular season, it goes down to the wire. And then anything happens in the playoffs, you couple the cap with revenue sharing and everybody can compete. You put that all together, that's why the game is as good as it is, emphasizing speed and skill, and the young players have never been better. The other side of that equation is the fact that the cap is starting to go up a lot, and I know a lot of people in the media, not you guys, but say, well, cap can't keep going up like this. Post-COVID, we're coming off the fact that the cap was flat for a bunch of years so that we could recover the monies that we overpaid on the 50% when we weren't playing. And so we decided with the Players Association, we didn't want to have one year where the cap went up $30 or $40 million because that would mess up the salary structure of clubs, and it would be unfair to the players who happen not to be free agents. So we've been bringing it back gradually. It'll take another year or two to even out, and then the salary

0: of North America. Mm-hmm. So there's two parts to that equation. One, there are hockey fans in those countries who want to see where the players from their countries, how well they're doing, and seeing them play in what is the world's best hockey league, which is why the best players in the world come here. So that's important as well. And we want to continue to encourage the development of world-class hockey players from those countries to continue coming to play here. It's what makes our league and our game so strong. So the international component is strong from a player standpoint and a competitive standpoint, but it's also important for us to reach fans in those countries to help grow the game of hockey. You know, we're not looking at starting leagues in Europe. There are professional leagues there now that are quite strong and probably wouldn't love it if we, you know, decided we were going to start a league in Europe. But what it does do is help grow the game of hockey and make those leagues in Europe even stronger.
1: Commissioner, I want to marry Michelle's question with an answer that you gave in my question. The international markets and the competitive balance of the league. Now, we understand that that's important to the growth of any major sport in this continent, but I'm curious to know how the title drought in Canada has impacted the NHL, because you're talking about two original six franchises being in that country, and the fact that we've gone so long without a Canadian title. I'm curious to know how you think that impacts the overall product and the appetite for the sport.
0: Well, I think it makes some of our Canadian fans a little cranky, which is understandable because hockey is so important in Canada. I mean, if you think about hockey in Canada, think about the NFL in the U.S. Mm-hmm. I mean, it's that intense and maybe even more at all levels of the game. You know, our system is designed with revenue sharing and the cap to enable all teams to be competitive. I just think it's one of those fluky things. There are a lot of teams in the United States that haven't won the cup in that period of time. But when you look at what's happening in Montreal, they have a great young team. When you look at Edmonton, where they've come mm-hmm. close, yep. you know, and I think McDavid is on a mission yes. to win the cup. There's optimism in Toronto over the retooling and the fact that they got the first pick in the draft this year. So I don't think you can suggest it's anything more than a coincidence. But I know there's a yearning for a Stanley Cup for one of the Canadian teams. But also, I view us, we're one league. It just so happens that seven of our franchises are in Canada, but we are one North American league.
2: Have you guys already put in place any kinds of plans? Crosby, Ovechkin, I don't know what the future is. I don't believe they have said as such. I know Crosby's in the last year of his contract. Ovechkin, we've thought it's his last year for the last 20 years, I feel like. Are there league plans in place for those two?
0: Well, ultimately, we're going to celebrate their careers, and I hope that doesn't happen for years to come. They have both been absolute marvels in terms of their duration, their ability to play for two decades, and you know, when the time comes, we're going to miss them and we'll celebrate them. But you get some indication of how we celebrate Alex, for example, when he was on the goal chase, right? Yeah. It was well chronicled and it was well celebrated. And, you know, it was given the attention that it deserved. But again, these are two great players who mean so much to our game, both on and off the ice.
1: Commissioner, I'm curious to know where you see the league in terms of expansion beyond where we're currently at.
0: I'm getting that question a lot these days, and it's a good question. When we focus on expansion, and it's ultimately for the Board of Governors to decide whether or not we're going to expand, you look at ownership, most important for any franchise in any sport, the market, whether or not there's a suitable state-of-the-art arena, and then what does it do to make the league stronger? We haven't embarked on a formal process where we said, we want to expand, get your applications in, but we have been fielding expressions of interest, most notably in Texas right now, but in other places, including Atlanta as well. And ultimately, we're going to have to study it and take it to the board and see whether or not there is an appetite to expand. I believe some teams probably aren't in favor of expansion because they like their rosters and

0: don't want to make it even more difficult to compete. And by the way, in terms of competing, the way we brought the last two expansion teams into the league, Vegas and Seattle, they were competitive on day one. And I think some clubs are focused on that, and others are saying, you know what? If going to a major market will make us stronger and give us a broader footprint, because again, compared to the other three majors, we have seven teams in Canada and we're doubled or tripled up in New York, New Jersey, and Southern California. We're in 22 U.S. markets. You know, maybe it would make us stronger as, on a national basis, if we picked up a couple of more top 10 markets. So that's something we're going to have to evaluate, and I think the jury is out on it, at least at this moment.
1: Interesting. You've touched a little bit about the business side of things that we can anticipate, some storylines. But what are you most excited about?
0: I miss the game. When after I present the Stanley Cup, when I'm coming home after work at night, I have to figure out what to do with myself because there's no hockey to watch.
1: Yeah. We're
0: excited. The game is so competitive. You know, and I mentioned some of the statistics before. Something like 54% of our games are tied at some point in the third period. Our games are predictably unpredictable. Mm. Our competitive balance is extraordinary. There are no easy nights for any of our teams. The races go down to the wire to get into the playoffs. And then, as you know from watching our playoffs, anything can happen. I'm excited to be back and watching hockey again. And I know our fans are and our players are. So, you know, this is a great time of year. Yeah, it's a crowded time of year. You mentioned it. There's a lot going on, but we know hockey fans will be back.
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5: All right, 888-729-3776, 888-SAY-ESPN. With that in mind, we are taking your calls here and questions for Dad as we get going. I feel like you would have been proud of me, Dad, yesterday. Went and I had to show my fiance after I changed our filter after the quarterly alarm went off the gift of clean air that we are being given back in the house. It's always the rock that you built this church on. So I felt like I made you proud. I'll send you the picture after the show. That thing was hurting. It looked like Pompeii up there, so it was due for the change.
1: Yeah, I'm glad you did. You know, you don't want those airborne spores floating around the house. You don't want that. Want to take care of it. Don't want me breathing that in. Not for you, not for your fiance, not for the dog either.
5: No, no, not for Gumbo. Lord knows pugs have a tough enough time breathing. Yep. We don't need to make it any harder. Let's go to the lines and talk to Casey in Florida. Casey, you're on the Golics here on ESPN Radio. What's your question for Dad?
6: Hey, good morning. Thanks for having me. I just became the manager of my four-year-old T-ball team, and the parents already started yapping at the first practice. Can you give me some fatherly advice on how to manage a T-ball team?
1: So let me tell you what. T-ball can be the most fun or the most frustrating if you let it, okay? Because as you know, the players will do anything but pay attention, and you'll try so hard to say only the person get the ball that the ball is hit to, but inevitably, whenever the ball is hit, every player charges it. You just enjoy the moment that they're out there playing. As far as parents are concerned, so I did this when I coached my kids, and my dad did this much more sternly when he was coaching us. I got the parents all together, and it depended what level. You know, now, so we're talking T-ball. You get them together, and you say, listen, this is fun. The first thing is fun. The second thing is fundamentals. If you can learn any fundamentals at that age, you'll try. But for the most part, it's going to be fun. We're not taking anything serious. Kids will move around in the field. Infield will be outfield. Outfield will be infield. And if you don't like the way I'm managing, you can take your kid to another team, right? You can do that. But these are T-ball kids. This is so non-competitive. The whole idea has to be fun. But don't talk to the parents in front of the kids.
5: Ooh.
1: Separate the parents from the kids when you have that discussion.
5: All right, that is sound advice. And I feel like, especially in this day and age, probably some of the most needed, because the kids present certain challenges, but it seems like the parenting nightmare stories have gotten increased tenfold.
1: When I was playing 11 and 12-year-old baseball, my dad was the manager. And my dad played offensive line, and he was still pretty good size and very intimidating. He was a former Marine. And there was a pop fly.
5: There's no such thing as a former Marine.
1: No, there's no such thing as an ex-Marine.
5: Ex-Marine, that's right, okay.
1: I said ex-Marine one time and got chastised, deserved it. Right, so there was a pop. We were in the field. There's a pop fly to the first baseman. And the other team's manager, a father as well, was the first base coach. And it was right by the bag. And right as the ball was going to the mitt, the dad, the manager, yelled something. And the 11-year-old kid dropped the ball, right? So my dad didn't say anything then. The inning ended. We were coming off the field, and before that coach could go to his dugout, my dad walked on the field, called him over, and walked him out towards center field, had his arm on his shoulder. Unbeknownst to me, my dad was squeezing the life out of his neck. and said, if you ever, ever, and he said it with his back to everybody, ever do that again, he said, I will embarrass you in front of these kids. And he had the grab on his neck. Dude just turned around, walked back, and never said another word.
5: I have to imagine there was so much pee going down that man's legs. Yeah. If you were ever fortunate enough to meet my Grandpa Lou, there is one thing. That man could turn it on when he wanted to. And those were not threats. Those were promises that you were getting there. 888-729-3776, 888-SAY-ESPN. Let's go to Nick in Oregon. Nick, you're on the Golics. What's your question for Dad?
2: What's going on, Golics? Thanks for taking my call. Senior, I'm about to be a first-time dad in about a week and a half, and I met my now wife at the University of Oregon. So my question is, where do you draw the line on forcing your fandom on your kid?
1: Wow. That's a tough one to ask because I went to Notre Dame. My brothers went to Notre Dame. My wife went to St. Mary's. So while we tried to position it as, you know, for you and Jake playing football and Sydney swimming, go where you feel comfortable and want to go, yet our house was filled with Notre Dame memorabilia and paraphernalia, just filled. The brainwashing started early. Now, I didn't hear where he said his wife went to Oregon. I don't know where he went.
5: Well, no, he said they met at Oregon. So I'm assuming they both went to Oregon is what I'm getting, which to me makes it easy.
1: Well, yeah, it does make it, especially if you really dig your school. Do you go back to watch games? Are you a very involved alumni? Then it's easy. You know, you put the Oregon colors, you know, you put them in the kid's bed. You put them everywhere. I would add. But if you don't, if you're kind of come see, come saw about it, then you don't. You keep it neutral.
5: Especially when we're just talking about fandom. Because to your point, you had to approach that differently when we were getting ready to be recruited. This was a big decision about, you know, opportunity, where we wanted to play, all that jazz. If we're just talking about whose colors you're rep when you were a kid, that's a no-brainer. You throw that stuff around everywhere, and you go forward and prosper. Go Ducks. 888-729-3776. Let's get one more, and we got Troy in Indy. Troy, you're on the Golics on ESPN Radio. What's your question for Dad?
4: Hey, guys. How's it going?
1: Good. Good.
4: I am currently dating this girl. We've been dating for about 2.5 years, and I am ready for her to move in with me. For context, she lives about 2 hours away, and she wants a ring on her finger before she wants to move, but I would like to live with someone before I even engage. So what do you guys think?
1: Wow. How old are you?
4: I am 25.
5: Okay.
1: Oh, okay.
5: All right.
1: That's a dilemma.
5: Putting the screws to you. Because I recently went through this, and so I can only espouse from my perspective, but going through and learning how to live with somebody, especially, I don't know if you've lived with a significant other in the past before or have gone through that, but you just learn so much about yourselves in the day-to-day processes that are going to define your life. Dad, you've obviously been married much longer than I, who am not even technically married yet. So where did you and Mom fall on this?
1: Well, I mean, we got engaged before we lived together. I was playing in Houston, and your mother was still in Chicago. And then we got engaged in an engagement story that's very embarrassing to me. So we were engaged, and then obviously we didn't live together till we were married. At the end of the day, the woman wins, right? I mean, you need to be comfortable in what you want to do. I get that. But at the end of the day, the woman wins. And if she is not going to move in with you unless she has a ring, well, then you have a choice to make. That's a choice I can't make for you. That's a choice Mike can't make for you. You know, if you feel you need to live with her before you get engaged and she's not going to do that, well, then you're rolling the dice, my friend. You're rolling the dice and you're saying, okay, do I keep her happy? And do you know you want to spend the rest of your life with this woman? Or do you need to live with her first? That's a you choice, my friend. That's what I'm not getting involved in.
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8: 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JP to Cordell. Second time those two have hooked up, and the Rockets extend the lead.
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11: I'm Chad Ryder. Baseball postseason continuing with two more divisional round games, both in the National League, both game twos in Los Angeles. The Dodgers and Braves tied at one in the bottom of the fourth. And in this fourth inning, Freddie Freeman with a solo home run. Mauricio Dubon, an RBI single for Atlanta. Blake Snell in the first. In Milwaukee, Brewers over the Padres 4-3 in thrilling fashion. Jackson Churio, a walk-off two-run single with two outs off closer Mason Miller, as the Brewers take a two-game-to-none lead. Look for the sweep on Tuesday night in San Diego. Sunday night football is in Charlotte. Panthers lead the Lions 13-6 with 3 minutes to go in the second quarter. Bryce Young with a 32-yard touchdown pass. Ed McMillan already has 110 yards receiving. Final scores and the Rams rally in Philadelphia.
12: Puka Nacua is left. Devontae Adams is right. Two tight ends in formation. Strong left. They run it left. Kyren to the edge of stiff arm. Turns it down the numbers. Stays on his feet. And he's in. Kyren Williams puts it in the paint. And the Rams have their first lead of week four with 70 seconds left in Philadelphia.
11: Call on 710 ESPN LA. And that would go on to be the game winner. Kyren Williams, two touchdown runs in the fourth quarter. That one late. Puka Nacua had a touchdown run, and the Rams take down the Eagles 24-20, both teams 2-2. Bears hammer the Jets 23-12. Packers over the Bucks 17-14. Colts, no problem with the Commanders in London, 30-13. Jonathan Taylor, two touchdown runs. Dallas 34-30 at Houston, winner.
13: Hey, it's resident Super Bowl champ Chris Candy coming up Monday. 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
15: It's Matt Meyer here on ESPN Radio, presented by Progressive Insurance. He's Meyer Metcalf. I'm Matt Jones. They're doing a new thing here on the interwebs where on the ESPN YouTube page, you can see the best of Matt Myron for the week. So I hope you all will go. If you're a listener of this show, go to the YouTube page. They have a clip up last week of where I did the top 10 games of the week. Go check it out. Click on it. Support your boys. That way, you know, people at ESPN know we exist. Because right now, I think the amount of people at ESPN that know I exist is five. You're more well-known because you've been on, like, big shows.
16: Yeah, I'm kind of everywhere. But I think people know you. People know who you are. They do.
15: Do they?
16: I think so. They listen. They're listening right now.
15: Well, thank you all. It's good to see It's good to see all of you all. All right, so let's go over the two biggest pieces of news, I think, from the NFL so far this week. Number one, J.J. McCarthy has been traded from the Vikings to the Giants for a fifth-round pick. The Giants now add McCarthy to potentially compete against Jameis Winston for the starting job. And the Vikings essentially get, you know, a fifth-round pick. But really, they're saying, we're good with Carson Wentz and Kyler Murray, and they're giving up on the J.J. McCarthy era. I mean, this is a guy who was a first-round pick 2 years ago. Mm-hmm. Is that right? You rarely ever see this, Myron. You rarely ever see a guy just given up on 2 years in. You've been around Minnesota.
16: Yeah.
15: Why just completely give up on him?
16: Because he's not good at football right now. I think that's like ultimately.
15: That's pretty harsh.
16: But I mean, it's just the reality. First off, I think people don't understand how young he is. J.J. McCarthy is younger than Ty Simpson, who was picked in this year's NFL draft by the Rams. Mm-hmm. J.J. McCarthy is a year younger than Shedeur Sanders, who was picked in the 2025 NFL draft. So this is a very young quarterback, and it showed. Comes out of Michigan. Yes, he won a national championship, but he wasn't using his arm to do it. So I think Kevin O'Connell thought he had the Midas touch, and he just didn't have it with J.J. McCarthy. They moved up to get him as the 10th pick in the 2024 draft. And you're right. This is the Vikings saying, we failed. We got this one wrong. Maybe somebody else can turn things around with him. But it is a big admission if you're the Minnesota Vikings that this just didn't work with a young quarterback.
15: I mean, was there something happening, like, off the field? Because I it's hard for me to believe that you just simply cannot imagine a pick in the first round 2 years later playing. Like, there had to have been something, right?
16: Yeah, I mean, I've said it before. Like, I think he was a guy who had a hint of arrogance he'd never earned. I covered games. I was on the field, you know, for ESPN Radio as a sideline reporter. And I would watch Matt as he kind of came to the sidelines, and it was sort of just him. Like, it wasn't like everybody coming together. And
15: I was
16: going to
15: say,
16: hey,
15: there are reports that he and his teammates just didn't get it, right?
16: I would see frustrating moments where J.J. is kind of in his own world. And now, if you're 22-21 when he played for the Vikings, if you're Justin Jefferson, you're going, this is the dude leading me in the prime of my career.
15: I said he's second year. He's third year.
16: Third year now. So that's the problem. It's a second full year. His first year he missed with an injury. So this is his second active year.
15: So he's going to the Giants, who have Jackson Dart, who's a year younger than him. Mm-hmm. So, you know, now he's heading into that, are you a career backup territory, right? Yeah. Do you think that's what's right for him?
16: I think right now he'd be lucky to be a career backup.
15: Okay, does he play this year? Because, I mean, the Giants probably believe that they could compete for a playoff berth. I personally, as much as I like Jameis, I don't think it's happening with Jameis. Like I said, I think he spent most of the offseason not prepared for football. Is there a world where by week 8, 9, J.J. McCarthy's playing?
16: I think Jameis Winston spends Saturday night figuring out his quotes. Like, I feel like he just focuses a lot on, like, what he's going to say when there's a microphone. And that's nothing against Jameis, but they paid him a lot of money. I think it was $13 million, a two-year deal. They're going to play Jameson until they feel like they can. But I think if the losses pile up, that's when you throw J.J. McCarthy in there. I mean, you mentioned a fifth-round pick. That's a lot better than a seventh-round pick or a sixth-round pick. It's a fifth-round pick can be a guy. Better. Yeah, you know, so I think you got to put him out there if you're the Giants at some point if the season's lost.
15: All right, now, yesterday the big game was in Brazil. Cowboys lose. I want to talk about the last 30 seconds of the game for the Cowboys. Yeah. Let's talk about all they did wrong. Okay? They get down to the 1 yard line. So it is first and goal from the 1, 30 seconds to go. So in my opinion, you have, this is what frustrates me about football. There are everyone in the NFL, or virtually all of them, know football better than me. But I do know math and like logic. Yeah. And sometimes I wonder if these coaches in the NFL or college have any sense of any of them. It's first and goal from the 1. You got 30 seconds left. You have one timeout, and they have, I believe, one timeout. Mm-hmm. The most important thing for you to do here is, number one, try to score a touchdown. Mm-hmm. If you score a touchdown, then they are going to have to drive the length of the field. Number two, you'd like to waste as much of the clock as possible. And then number three, you got to make sure you get a field goal. Mm-hmm. They got number three. First and goal on the 1, Myron, in my opinion, it's very simple. Run the ball. Mm-hmm. Run the ball. Yeah. You'll either score, or if you don't, you can then control the clock and put the amount of time on the clock that you want. Yeah. They throw the ball on first down. So they take away no time. Myron, in my opinion, that's a mistake. What did you think of the first call?
16: I thought it was ridiculous.
15: Okay.
16: I mean, there's no other word for it.
15: So on second down, now they run, but there's a false start. Mm-hmm. If you're an offensive lineman for the Cowboys, you cannot get a false start. You cannot. It's the most killer thing you can do because it takes running off the table at that point. And they get a false start. If I'm the offensive line coach, I'm like, start 3 seconds late. You cannot get a false start, Myron, from the 1 yard line.
16: And you can't get a false start in Brazil. Like, you're not playing in front of
15: a Baltimore crowd. What does Brazil have to do with that?
16: Because it's not a crowd in Baltimore.
15: Oh, it's not live.
16: Where the noise, it's not that. You're in a neutral field in a different continent. Like, how do you mess that up?
15: Yeah. So that's their next mistake. Now they're backed up. Second down, don't get it. Now you're to third down. Apparently, Schottenheimer said to Dak, if in doubt at all, throw it out of the back of the end zone. Mm-hmm. Okay, that's not bad advice right there. But according to both Dak and Schottenheimer, that's what was in his head. So yeah. George Pickens is standing there wide open, and rather than throwing to him, he chucks it into the end zone. Mm-hmm. Do you think that was a mistake by Schottenheimer to sort of put in his mind, throw it away?
16: No, because I don't think anyone has to put anything in Dak Prescott's mind. He's a veteran. He's viewed as a top tennis quarterback in this league. No one should have to tell him how to handle those situations.
15: He should know, you mean?
16: Yes.
15: I pretty much agree with you. All right, so now you get to fourth down, you kick it, game's tied. This is what drives me crazy as a person who tries to have any rationality. There are 7 seconds left. Mm-hmm. Again, only one thing you can't do. The only thing you can't do is kick it out of the end zone.
16: Yep.
15: If you kick it and they catch and they field it, Myron, you are guaranteed to probably run the clock out.
16: Yeah.
15: And if you don't run the clock out, you're going to end up in just a Hail Mary situation. Like, I think they said after the game, no one told the kicker to not kick it out.
16: Yeah. Funny how this is becoming a theme in Dallas.
15: How does nobody look at Aubrey? And maybe Aubrey should know, but the coaches should definitely say, do not kick it out of the end zone. How does nobody say that to them?
16: Because it's the Cowboys. Like, what? You're asking why aren't the things working that should work? You're asking why it's not 1 + 1 = 2 in Dallas. It never has been. 1 + 1 is always equal 3 in Dallas. Time goes backwards. Nothing is the way it's supposed to be with that organization. Like, this is what they are. The thing that's supposed to happen that everybody else would do, the Cowboys are going to do the opposite. Like, this is what they are as a franchise.
15: So then they get the ball at the 35. Now, the one thing you can't do is allow them a pass that gets them in field goal range.
16: Yes.
15: They are in a defense where they leave the middle of the field completely open.
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1: Sylvester Stallone here on the Rich Eisen Show. The Steps, a memoir, is available wherever you get your books. And, you know, I cover the NFL draft for the NFL Network, and that the draft one year in Philadelphia, the draft hall was a makeshift draft hall on the steps of that Philadelphia Art Museum.
2: Oh, really?
1: And, yeah, and off to the side was the stat was, you know, they had to remove the statue for just a few days, and they moved the statue to the side of the stage. And the number of people that were lined up to take a photograph with that statue rather than the actual NFL draft stage in the Ben Franklin, you know, parkway that was behind it. It's amazing, you know, and so it's an indelible film that you made and that you're obviously, you know, chronicling your lead up to it. But when was the first time you started putting pen to paper about Rocky Balboa, Sylvester?
2: I had written probably about 10 screenplays that were pretty mediocre. But again, it's a skill set that takes a lot of work, and it's all about reduction, Rich. In other words, you take a sentence that's 25 words. Mm-hmm. Anyone can do that. That's just typing, and then you reduce it to 10. And those 10 words got to make sense with the next 10 words. It becomes kind of like literary math. All the words have to add up to telling the story. Well, that takes a lot of practice. So when I went to California, I finally figured I couldn't stay in New York anymore. I pretty much bombed out as much as I could. And I made a couple of dollars doing Lords of Flatbush, and, you know, bought a car, went to California, and then I found a place in the Valley. It was really rough, and for like, you know, $250 a week. And that's when I said, I got to keep writing. You have to constantly keep going to the gym with the brain. Otherwise, it'll become dormant. So my whole philosophy was I could not have any social life. You couldn't have that and have absolute 100% disciplined dedication to the fight that's coming up. It's kind of like with Marvin Hagler. We go to the mountains to train as opposed to training in Vegas and then going to a casino. It was absolute isolation. Well, so I wrote the screenplay Paradise Alley, which is pretty good, but I was so broke, I optioned it. I gave it away for $100. And I felt as though, God, there's this one producer that showed a little spark of interest. I said, I got to do something. A lot of people think that it was based on Chuck Wepner. It wasn't. I always was fascinated with Rocky Marciano because we're like exactly the same size. So it was feasible that a guy like me could, you know, inhabit that kind of character. But nobody knew Rocky Marciano because that was the 50s. And right then, the Wepner fight came on, and I used that. I went to the producers. I said, see, this is actually feasible that a nobody, a bum, could go the distance with the greatest. I want to write the screenplay. They said, yeah, sure, whatever. And I went back there, and I literally said, God, please, man, do something. Like, give it to me. And I didn't stop for 72 hours writing it longhand. First draft wasn't very good, but it was at least it was there. Rocky was not a very savory guy. And then I added Adrian and the love. And actually, he wasn't even a boxer. I added that. And then we now had Apollo Creed and Mickey and all these other characters that inhabited the story that gave it life and relatability. And that's when the journey really started about, do you sell out? Do you stay true to it, or do you sell out because you know you're never going to have this opportunity again? You literally wrote a story that no one would ever give you. You're never going to come across it. It's designed for all your assets and cover all your flaws. It's like made for me. So when the price got up to this absurd amount, and I needed the money badly, it was, you know, pregnant wife, and even afford a dog, and like $80 left. And I was dreading that they were going to say, we're done. We don't want you anymore. Deal's off. Then I was in big, big trouble. But I knew, and I told my wife, I said, if I sell this, we'll have some money, but you'll have a broken husband. I will never be able to forgive myself for not going the distance, at least trying. I've been doing this for 6 years. I got to ride it out because I'm never going to have this opportunity again. And then good fortune struck.
1: Sure did, man. And before we get to the Oscar night, which is the end of your book here, which scene are you most proud of from Rocky? Whether it's one you acted in or one you wrote, and at, you know, obviously you wrote it all, but is which one?
2: Oh, that's a good question. There's two of them. The most pivotal scene is the one I wrote about in the book that it was canceled. I said, we have to do this scene. This is the key to the whole movie. And they go, now we have no time. We're, quote, pulling the plug. And I always thought that was a, you know, euphemism for a joke. No, they pulled the plug. Hmm. So all the lights went out, and this really, we were down in the Bowery, in a, you know, Rocky's little den there. It was horrible. And it's the first time I actually lost my composure, and I went to the producer. I said, you got to let me have one take. Please, I'm begging you, one take, because this is the take, and I've never heard this before, where a man knows he's going to get terribly punished. He's going to get beaten. He knows he cannot win. But his interpretation of what victory is so personal that that in itself is a victory and a championship. And he goes, okay, you got one take. So they put the lights back on, and the camera starts to move, and I'm getting nervous because it's a long scene. If I stumble, they're going to pull the plug, and we got to go. But that's the scene when Rocky says, I can't win. He's better than me. I've been out walking around. I can't win. And she says, which is perfect, not you can do it, Rocky, or just try your best. She goes, what are we going to do? I go, I don't know, but it doesn't really matter if he opens my head. And then Rocky lays out for the first time that it's not about the victory that other people see. We all have our own goal that we consider a world championship. And that was something that everyone could relate to, because I'm going to lose, but it's how I lose that's important. And I felt that was the key scene. So the next day, the producers come out of the screening room and go, whoa, that's the most important scene. I go, yeah, I know. I told you, that's the whole plot. And so that's it. And the other scene was when Mickey comes up to the apartment. Nobody wanted to know me. I was a pariah. I was a loser. And then he wants to get involved because he sees an opportunity to try to salvage some of his life on Rocky's back. But he was never there when I needed him. And it said venting. And what I loved about that scene, he couldn't do it to the old man's face. He just didn't have that cruel streak, but he just rambled on and rambled on. And that was very biographical from my own life. And what was so funny was just, so that thing really took it out of me. And the sound man goes, were we rolling? What? What? He goes, well, just do it again. I go, let me tell you about a fact of life. You cannot ad-lib and ad-lib. An ad-lib is a one-off. You know what I mean? So you have to go down and dig something else out. And I was, oh, man, I was so exhausted, because if you saw that scene, it's one of those, You pull out all the stops. But luckily, that character was such a blessing for me, and I felt so much for that character of Mickey Burgess Meredith, his brilliant energy, that it came out very, very well. And I thought that was the real, that was such an act of forgiveness. Mm. It's almost like a father and son coming back. I forgive you for ignoring me and like degrading me my whole life. now I love you. Let's do it together. So that scene was to me very, very, very valuable for the continuity and the soul.
1: I love it. And last one for you on this here. You're going to eat lightning and you're going to crap thunder. Is that your writing or is that Burgess Meredith ad-libbing?
2: That's me.
1: Where'd that come from? You heard somewhere or you just...
2: No, it's an old, you know, I try to go for all these euphemisms from the past, like, you know, women, weakened legs and all that kind of stuff. And these were fighters would say, you know, what is it? Pull up your sock and knock that guy's jock off, or women, weakened legs, or you're going to eat thunder and you're going to crap lightning. These are old terms from the 20s.
1: Mm-hmm.
2: So I would go back and I try to, you know, rework them because that's where Mickey's brain was.
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17: ABC News, I'm Wayne Cabot. All U.S. bombers are being flown home from Britain after a suspected terror plot was foiled last week at the base that America launched attacks during the Iran War. About the Fly Dubai attack, the AP reports Israel had a list of all passengers and crew before the flight, raising questions about why the co-pilot was not flagged. Oman Air banned him from flying over his extremist views. Krista Pike, still unconscious, 4 days after surviving two lethal doses in Tennessee's death chamber. ABC's Perry Russum reports a veteran prosecutor will investigate the corrections department.
18: In a statement, the department says it did follow protocols. Pike was sentenced to death after being convicted of beating, torturing, and killing Colleen Slemmer back in 1995.
17: 4 blocks of bloodshed in Vienna, Georgia this morning. Gunfire from 2 locations, leaving 2 people killed, 35 injured. Police say that they have no motive and they have no suspects. This is ABC News.
19: Here's your Storm Team 20 forecast. Lulls up aloft around 48 tonight under clear skies, northerly winds 5 to 10 miles per hour. Ample sunshine expected tomorrow. Daytime highs approaching 74. Clear skies tomorrow night. Lows dip down to about 50. Clear skies and dry Tuesday and Wednesday. Upper 70s Tuesday. Low 80s by Wednesday. I'm meteorologist Laura Lockwood on Sports Radio 92.3 FM and 1450 AM. 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

0: welcome to the Hoop Collective podcast. We talk about the NBA, which today is the Pacific Division. Joining us from one of the hubs of the Pacific Division in Sacramento is Anthony Slater.
1: It's kind of a bleak time for California basketball. We're about to unveil that. But if you really think about it, I don't know a bleaker collective time for the four teams since I've been around them.
0: Along those lines, joining us from Dallas, Texas, Ben, actually, you're in Los Angeles right now.
2: I'm in another one of the hubs.
0: Yeah, that's right. We're all in the Pacific Division lay of the land right now. As I ask this to you, Ben McMahon, can you tell me who the current Pacific Division champion is?
2: Howdy, partners. You keep on trying to get me with this. I'm going to say it's the Los Angeles Lakers.
0: And you are correct.
1: Did they win like 52 games or something?
2: I think it was 53, sure was it not? Yeah.
0: Despite Luka's late injury, mid-season injury and then another late injury, they were able to overcome and claim the Pacific Division. 53 wins.
1: I believe I heard that was the most regular season wins for a Luka Doncic team ever, which is kind of crazy considering he's made the finals.
0: Great stat.
1: It's also, I would say, credit to J.J. Redick. He has seemed to like squeeze out regular season wins.
2: I mean, well, he's got a playoff win without Luka in uniform, a playoff series win.
0: J.J.'s done well. I think J.J. has acquitted himself very well. I think I'll tell you one thing. Whether it's in Los Angeles, I think J.J. Redick's going to coach in the league for a long time. A long time, if he wants to.
2: I was going to say, unless he just drives himself so crazy. That broadcasting gig wasn't bad.
0: I know. Will the winner of this year's Pacific Division title win 53 games or, in fact, 50 games, Slater?
1: I would take the under 53. I would take the defending champion Lakers to probably be the champs again. But what's their... I mean, y'all probably done some Vegas over-unders at this point.
2: Their over-under was in the mid-40s.
0: Yeah, I'm just saying, last year, all these Western teams got to, or at least most of them, got to play Utah four times. All those East teams that were tanking,
2: Memphis was tanking hard. There were some, they weren't alone.
0: Memphis was tanking so hard.
2: Yeah.
0: Well, I don't know if Memphis is going to win that many more games this year, but they're not going to be trying to lose.
2: Right.
0: So let's start with the Lakers, Slater. Very different roster. They won 53 games and turned over a big chunk of their roster. I have a basic question here. Walker Kessler, we know, fits with Luka. It was premium choice. Obviously, they paid a premium to get him two swaps, $130 million. They re-signed Austin Reeves. The other acquisitions that they made, Quentin Grimes, Colin Sexton, Mamu Shvili. Do those guys fit with Luka?
2: He asked you, Slater.
0: Well, go ahead. You're the Luka expert.
1: Mamu
0: can shoot. I should have asked you, McMahon. My bad.
1: Yeah, McMahon could maybe relate it to some of those Dallas teams that Luka kind of dragged their talent further than we would have predicted. I think in a vacuum, you could say each player has his own skill set that could help Luka. Right, Mamu, because he's a bigger player who can shoot it. That's helpful. Quentin Grimes, I think, is a nice little 3-and-D piece. I think he's going to be a little higher on their pecking order than he probably should be. Played with Luka, right? So there's a little bit of history.
2: Very briefly, half a season.
1: Yeah, Colin Sexton, he's a final like bench scorer at his price tag, but at the same time, did this team need to use that price tag for another like go get it score when they have, the team's built around Luka and Austin Reeves?

0: went out and got Walker Kessler. I'll give that a check. I will also say Kessler needs to be a much better screener than he had been in Utah. Like, he needs to focus on that aspect of the job. That's going to be awfully important. And I still think he needs to improve defensively. He's a great shot blocker. Can you be a great defensive anchor? There's a difference. He needs to be a great defensive anchor. Length, athleticism, and shooting. You can argue they got the shooting part. This is not a team that has length and athleticism on the wings. And how they're going to get it at this point, I don't know. Who's their best on-ball defender?
1: I mean, Matisse Thybulle could, you know, theoretically.
0: You're right. They got but he's
1: Zaire Williams.
2: They're hoping for these minimum signings to help. How does hoping for minimum signings to help work? I mean, you know, it's sometimes.
0: I think that was a good swing for them because he is a really good defender. The problem is the problems that he solves on the defensive end is he creating more problems on the offensive end. Because let's be honest, you're playing 4-on-5 offensively and teams don't guard him.
1: Yeah, I mean, at the risk of triggering the Brian Windhorst, Jonathan Kuminga clock, I mean, they went after Kuminga hard this summer, which told you they know how, you know, thin they were at the power forward position, right? They made the same pitch that the Timberwolves did, like, come please be the starting power forward. So they're going to have to try to patch it without him, with what I mentioned, Zaire Williams, Matisse Thybulle.
2: How did you feel about Kuminga's explanation for choosing Minnesota over the Lakers?
1: Jonathan Kuminga, I know him pretty well. Like, he's just like extremely diplomatic. I didn't take anything from his press conference with any like type of like real like substance to it. I know he said the winning culture thing, but that was just like the boilerplate like term that he got to the next question with, if I'm being honest.
2: I understand. Honestly, you know, he had talked to the Bulls. The Bulls didn't have the money to offer him. Didn't have the money to offer him the $6 million that he got in Minnesota. They would have had to pay him less, I'm pretty sure. People keep talking about the Lakers and Wolves, but from what I understand, the Bulls were right there. Like, he could have gone to the Bulls.
1: Portland came in late too.
2: Portland, that's right.
1: Yeah.
2: Yeah. Mm-hmm. Anyway,
1: but we can talk about him on another conversation.
0: More Kuminga content coming soon.
2: subscribe.
1: You know who feels more on the clock than anybody in Lakerland right now, to me, is Pelinka. You know, obviously you have the ownership situation that continues to shift and evolve. So you just wonder, you know, who new ownership will want, you know, long-term leading the team. But also, he threw out a bunch of what you would seem like desperation type contracts this summer. I'm looking at him. Kessler Edwards, 4-129 player option. Mamos Vanley,
0: Kessler Edwards, Walker Kessler. Boy,
2: if
0: Walker
2: he had Kessler. Signed Kessler Edwards to that contract, he would have been fired. No offense to Kessler Edwards. No offense.
1: Mamos Vanley, 452 player option. Quentin Grimes, 460 player option. Sexton, 219 player option. Reeves, 4184 player option. That is just monstrous long-term money.
2: Maybe it's just because he's a former agent, but the player option, somebody's going to stop giving out player options. The team that stops handing out player options on every contract is going to benefit. Somebody at some point will remember that, but I'll move on.
0: And the role players getting four-year deals is really interesting because that absolutely bucks the trend. Like, you're not seeing a lot of guys that are not star caliber players getting four-year deals.
2: Four-year deals with player options.
0: Yeah. And again, the Sexton thing, I just didn't get that one, to be honest with you. And I see Sexton. I think there's teams where he would fit. The Lakers did need more, you know, creation.
2: All the role players on their whole roster, okay? If they all had 1 year less on their contracts, you would look at them completely differently. I know that's a big if, but like, if Jared Vanderbilt didn't have the player option and he was just an expiring $12 million contract, that's something you could do something with. If Colin Sexton just had the 1 year, $9 million deal, he's hugely incentivized to play well this year. And Vanderbilt and Sexton together are $21 million. You know,

0: If Grimes is on a 3-year deal instead of four, if Mamu's on a 3-year deal instead of, now look, they got to win. You know, they're in some cases negotiating against other teams that, you know, they got to try to win. But I'm just saying, like, it's like every guy on their contract, every guy that they signed this year, and Vanderbilt was signed a couple of years ago, but still signed by Pelinka. Every contract is a year too long. The only guy whose contract I wish was a year longer is Lucas.
1: You promised.
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0: And Luka is, you know, Luka's a fascinating case. He looks like he's in the best shape that he's been in since his rookie year. Like, he's as lean as he's been since he came in the league. I don't think there's any question that the guy is going to, like, I expect he'll defend his scoring title. I expect he's going to average something like 34-9-9, which is production that we've seen from him before. He is at the caliber of star and at the age now in his career where we'll turn 28 this year, where it's like a player who is that good, who is yet to win a championship, there starts to be a weight that comes along with that. And he's about at that point in his career.
1: Remind me, so one of the things that you have, as especially seeing Luka in this kind of shape, you're going to be watching is the Luka dunks. So just as a reminder, let's establish this right now. Last year, Luka had 4 dunks. The year before, he had 0. The year before, he had 1. The year before, he had 1. Actually, I take that back.
0: Yeah, he had couple of years before that.
1: The 1 year he got traded. He has not had more than 4 dunks since 22-23. And his career high is 25 as a rookie. What are you seeing this Luka? Just looking at him. What do you are watching the dunks. What do you think?
0: We set an over-under on this, and I took over at 7.5. Yes, we did.
1: Jackson,
0: I forgot which pot it was,
1: What did we do it? What was the number?
0: 7.5.
2: Yes, it was set at 7.5 on our August 28th episode.
1: God, it was just like a month ago, and I made the bet.
0: You bet.
2: Yes, you're both involved.
1: What did I bet?
3: Who has the under?
0: Wendy has you bet dinner, and Wendy took the under. Now, what's interesting is
1: not because I don't think he can do it. I just think that it's not something, you know, I don't think he's looking for dunks.
0: Interestingly, I just think that he's leaner. He's going to be, and just the dunks are, he'll be a little bit more explosive. He'll be a little bit quicker. I just think you're going to have the most athletic version of Luka that you've had since he was a rookie. And the dunks aren't even that important of a stat. It's just a measure of kind of like, okay, he's a little bit more athletic. What's interesting is despite the fact that Luka has barely dunked, he's been one of the best finishers in the league in the restricted area year over year over year. And that's a combination of just the finesse and the touch and the craft that he has in his game. And
1: how about 6'8", 200 whatever pounds? Like, that's...
0: Yeah, like skinny Luke is 240, okay? And just the fact that he bullies people just to get in position to finish. But again, we talked about this last month with relatively low expectations for the Lakers, who, Jackson, what was their over-under again? I think it was 45.5.
2: You got it right here.
1: By the way, I've got the restricted area. So restricted area is 3 feet, okay, inside 3 feet. You see what his restricted area shooting percentage was last year?
0: It's like in the high 60s.
1: Oh, no. I mean, basketball reference. Now, 2 years ago, he shot 72. That's really good.
0: That's elite. What did you shoot last year?
1: 83%.
0: I mean, it's insane. That's like what you would expect from a lob threat.
3: That's what you get from the centers that he plays with. He also gives them about 83%.
0: Right. And that, like, that for a guy who the vast majority of those are off the dribble layups, and like, that's just an insane number. Like, the guy, offensive skill-wise, it's a real short list of dudes we've seen that are at his level.
1: Luka, you were at 83% in the restricted area last year. He would say, getting fouled?
0: Yeah. No way. It was 100%.
1: Yeah. No way it was 83. It was 100%.
3: Luka, if you dunk 8 times, you get McMahon a dinner, and he'll keep it to 7. It'll be like the technical you get right up into it.
1: Yes.
0: No question about it.
1: He'll have his 7th dunk, like, you know, March 2nd, and then that's it. All lays it in.
3: Yeah, he's shooting fast break layups. It don't matter.
0: The other thing with Luka being as lean as he is now is, you know, you're talking about it's a conditioning thing. And why has he been as abysmal defensively as he's been at times? A lot of it's been fatigue or a lack of effort because he's tired or is just not quick enough to move his feet. This should be as good of a defensive season as Luka's had. And like, look, there are things Luka does very well defensively. People don't want to hear it, but the Mavericks, you know, the year they went to the finals, the final quarter of that year, they were the number one defense in the league. The year they went to the West Finals, they were seventh in the league in defense. Like Luka, as an off-ball defender, when he's locked in, can be very good because he's strong, because he rebounds.
1: His defensive performance his last full year in Dallas was excellent. And unfortunately, that has set the standard for what you expect from him, and he has not equaled that.
0: Well, and although the Lakers have overachieved what you thought they'd be defensively, you know, he's got really good hands. He's got really good instincts.
1: Hey, we talk about crediting J.J. Redick. The Lakers improved, maybe not exactly, but the Lakers improved month by month defensively. One of the big reasons why they got to 53 wins was that they got better and better and better as the season went along. And J.J. like built in some zones that created some things. Like the Lakers were a competent defensive team by the end of the season.
3: True, but part of that issue was you had Marcus. That issue now is no more Marcus Smart, no more Rui Hachimura, no more LeBron. You know, so many.
0: I'm not sure LeBron was helping too much on the defensive end last year.
3: I think by the time he was playing, like, you know, remember he like had it when he throttled back some of the offense. Like he was still having like bursts of defense. I think, and The brains are always there.
1: When you talk to scouts, they say if LeBron plays the role in Philly that he played with the Lakers last year, that Philly will thrive with him playing that role. If that's the role he's willing to keep playing in Philly.
3: I would just say the last thing I wanted to say on the Lakers was Doncic and Reeves played. This is the case for them to be at least a really good regular season team. They played 41 games together last year, 30-11 in those 41 games, 118.5 offensive rating in their 1,092 minutes when they're on the floor together.
1: I absolutely think the Lakers are going to get a lot of regular season wins. I think there will be. I think Reeves and Doncic will be. That's a powerhouse duo, at least in the regular
0: season. If it's 50 something, then I think Luka will have a legitimate MVP case.
1: Agree, absolutely. If he stays healthy, the numbers he's going to put up and the games that I think the Lakers are going to win, I think he will be a strong MVP candidate. And by the way, he should be at this point. Like, it's, you know, last year the injury derailed him. Are the Warriors good enough to finish second in the Pacific Division this year?
0: Can you damn the Warriors with some faint praise?
3: I was going to say, by process of elimination.
1: Well, I mean, you're talking about the Clippers, Suns, and Kings are the other
3: options. Yeah. Should we build out the best case, worst case Warriors? I mean, I think we know the worst case, like old guys are hurt, blah, blah, blah. But best case is Kristaps Porzingis plays, what, 50, 60 games? He really does a lot for them that they haven't had. The 7-footer who can rim protect and can shoot the three, spread the floor the way they need the floor spread from the five position, particularly with Draymond out there. So you just get a healthier than expected Kristaps Porzingis season. Jimmy Butler, we'll see where he's at in his rehab. He's going to be just doing individual stuff when camp opens. But, you know, you're talking maybe January, February. Can you get 35-ish Jimmy Butler games down the stretch? We can get into their trade, you know, possibilities where they could jolt their team at some point in the middle of the season. I think, you know, I'm already hearing very good reports about Yaxel behind the scenes on some of these like pickup games and some of the stuff. Like 24-year-old, he's turning 24 this month. Like he should be mid-prime ready. But everything about him,
1: the oldest team in the league draft the oldest rookie? Come on. That's
3: So if he's 32 minutes of like high production, 6'9" wing, it's like, man, that's really something that they needed.
0: Yaxel is significantly older than Jalen Duren, who one of the big stories of the summer has been Jalen Duren in an all out brawl with the Pistons on his second contract.
3: Yeah, look, he's older than Kuminga. He's older than Pajemski. He's older than a lot of these guys we've known for the Warriors forever. But to the point of if we're building out the best case, like, boom, there's like an injection of 32 minutes per night, should play a lot of games.
0: And by the way, like, we've focused so much on these top four guys in the rookie of the year discussion, Yaxel might be a sleeper.
3: Opportunity is there. Steve Kerr openly is talking about, like, you know, he's used the start word, which surprised me. And Yaxel has used it himself because, as you can see, he certainly believes he's going to step in.
1: Yes, I was going to say, yes, Yaxel, what I know about him, he's not afraid to call.
3: Some of his quotes this summer, I believe he said is at minimum he should average 14-5-3. Somebody asked him about Dylan Brooks, and he says, I believe the quote is, I'm giving him belt.
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0: I'm John Ryder. Baseball postseason, game two of the NLDS in L.A., and the Braves have a 2-1 lead on the Dodgers. In the top of the seventh, Michael Harris with a triple. He scored the go-ahead run on a wild pitch in the fifth. Freddie Freeman with a solo home run for the Dodgers run as Atlanta looks to even the series at one. Milwaukee now has a 2-0 series lead in the NLDS after a 4-3 rally victory over the Padres. Jackson Churio with a walk-off two-run single with two outs off closer Mason Miller. Churio's teammate Christian Yelich on the walk-off winner.
11: I mean, I know it's Mason Miller, but you feel pretty good about him in that situation where, like, you know, something's going to be hit hard. You don't know if it's going to be at somebody, but you know he's going to hit something hard, and you just felt like, you know what, you just could feel it in here.
10: 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Sunday night football with 4.5 minutes now to play in the third quarter in Carolina. The Panthers lead the Lions 22-19. Bryce Young, two touchdown passes. Ted Aroa McMillan, who has 11 catches for 162 yards. Chiefs down the Raiders 30-27 in Las Vegas. Go to 4-0. Las Vegas, their first loss. 49ers are 4-0. They hammer the Broncos 24-14. The Seahawks, no problem with the Chargers 30-23. Chargers with some late scoring. Vikings a 15-10 winner over the Dolphins to go to 4-0. Jaguars are 3-1, 22-17 victory over the Bengals in Cincinnati.
12: Hey, it's Michelle Smallman, and coming up Monday, even though the Falcons and Saints are both 1-2, I'll tell you why the winner of this game will set themselves up for a playoff run. It's on Sportsmanlike, 6 a.m. Eastern, right here on ESPN Radio, ESPN2, and ESPNU.

0: people could go look it up, but he's gonna come in, he's gonna make sound bites, and he's gonna be get to McMahon's point. He's gonna be given a long
1: run. Have you ever said on a pickup team. Run, McMahon, I'm gonna give you belt?
2: I don't think that's in my vernacular, but he's old and I'm more than twice his age.
1: Oh, yes. I'm so sorry. I'm exactly twice his age. I'm not thrilled about it.
2: Let me ask this. You mentioned the possibility of a jolt with a mid-season trade. Where are you on the possibility of Jimmy Butler's expiring deal being a trade chip?
0: It doesn't even necessarily have to be a trade chip. It can just be an expiring $52 million contract, which has a lot of value in itself. Again, I think we mentioned it last time we talked about the Warriors, but think about what the Lakers did with LeBron. I know we just questioned some of the deals they signed, but the fact that they could sign all those deals were because LeBron James took all his money and walked away. So you could let Jimmy somewhat walk away. The other thing is, like, you know, Jimmy and the Warriors really are fond of each other, and we'll see what he looks like when he does come back. And we'll see what, you know, obviously Jimmy's going to want every dollar he can get, but there's a chance Jimmy and Draymond could take pay cuts next season, right? They might have, you know, market might demand that they do. So Jimmy fits really well with Steph Curry. Like, we've seen that. Draymond is another player that, you know, you're going to hear a lot of noise in the first week of camp from the Warriors about, like, shifting Draymond's role and some of the numbers last year where Draymond and Steph Curry on the floor together, it was still plus 105 last year, still good offensive rating, 117.7. But the moment Steph was off the floor, and last year he was off the floor a lot, their offense cratered when Draymond was on the floor and was actually okay when it was no Draymond, no Steph. I've had these conversations with Steve, and again, I think you're going to hear it a lot publicly in their messaging, is they're going to adapt the offense at times away from Draymond. They're going to try to make him more of a spot-up shooter at times instead of giving him the ball. They're trying to limit his turnovers.
1: I saw Draymond said that on his podcast. How do you feel about the idea of Draymond the spot-up shooter?
0: Part of their point is, like, you know, the points per possession. If you look, he didn't shoot a horrible percentage last year. Now he's wide open on them. And they are backbreaking when he hits them, because he then turns to the bench and just, like, roars in the bench's face for about 5 minutes. But the other thing is, I just think they want to take the ball out of his hands a little bit, which, you know, it's a touchy subject with him, but, like, they just felt like he was very turnover prone at times last year.
2: Well, and that was what the whole beef, like the whole blow up between him and Steve Kerr was on the bench, was it was about Draymond's turnovers, was it not?
0: Well, that's the funny part. Draymond thought Steve called a timeout to rip him about a turnover and preemptively freaked out about it. And so, yes, it stemmed from that, although in the moment it wasn't necessarily that. But look, like, I think Draymond's offensive role will evolve to a degree. And also, like, I think you could see him on the bench a lot when Steph's on the bench. I think they're going to really tie him and Steph at the hip because they still love that two-man game. But I think they're trying to figure out what they are without the two-man game. And that bigger picture, Yaxel is an important person part of this conversation, because he's kind of the next, you know, in line in that position. And Draymond, you know, the Warriors could have signed him to 3 for $60 this summer, something like that. Like, Draymond would have been very interested in a multi-year deal at a little bit lower number, but they're like, nah, it's good. We'll just give you back 127. We want our future flexibility. And I think that says a little something about, like, the unknown of Draymond Green's future with the
2: Warriors. Well, and that's interesting because, look, whatever you want to say about Draymond Green, he's a first ballot Hall of Famer who was an essential part of delivering 4 championships to that franchise. But while it's a complete non-starter to consider Steph Curry in any other uniform, that doesn't extend to Draymond, just like it didn't extend to Klay Thompson.
0: If Klay wanted to, but that's another story. But yeah, Draymond Green thought about himself in a Milwaukee Bucks uniform during the last trade deadline, to the point that he told the Warriors, you know, try to find a third team if that's the case. Which, you know, he's openly said. He said he didn't want to play on the Bucks to them, but correct. Clearly, like, the Warriors continue to tell me that, like, they are not actively looking to trade Draymond. In their ideal world, Draymond Green walks away in, as a one uniform player, just like Steph. But clearly he is more vulnerable. There is no question about that.
1: You know what this reminds me of? I'm going to totally date myself, and so many of our listeners are, you know, younger, and they're going to... I'm totally dating myself. Back in, like, the 90s, when I was, like, going into high school, NBC had Johnny Carson. And they had Jay Leno and David Letterman. And they were like, someday Johnny's not going to be here. And who's going to get it? And like for years, they had to like sort of talk out of the side of their mouth, David, it's going to be you. Jay, it's going to be you. And like it ended up blowing up in their face because Letterman left. Anyway, that's what it's kind of like with, and it's, you know, this would be something that that Jimmy Butler and Draymond, you know, would remember because they're old like me.
2: You know what? You kind of reminded me of Johnny Carson.
1: Well, Johnny Carson's from Nebraska.
2: I remind myself of Ed McMahon, Uncle Ed.
1: Yeah.
2: Here's hey, listen, Wendy.
1: Listen, Ed got paid a lot of money. Ed did very well. You know,
2: I don't relate.
1: Like on the one side, you know, they're like, oh, yeah, we're going to try to look at big trades, you know, to teach up. You know, we've got all these first round picks. And then Draymond's like, well, are you going to trade me? No, Draymond. We're not apt looking to trade you. Jimmy, no. We're not. You know, like they're telling both of them, don't worry. You are not being traded. You're not being traded. But like at the same time, they're involved in these trade negotiations. You know, at some point, NBC was going to have to choose between Leno and Letterman. They had to choose at some time.
0: They told Draymond at the deadline, it was awkward because Dunleavy gave the press conference afterwards like, oh, you know, don't pin me into a corner of which one it would have been. But if you were behind the scenes, I mean, Draymond did a podcast about having conversations with Mike Dunleavy about being in those trade talks.
2: Well, and Dunleavy tried to deny that Draymond was in trade talks. And you're just like, dude, everybody can do math. Like,
0: well, it was also like, I remember being in the press conference. People were like, should we pull up the Draymond Green clip today where he said you had a phone call with him?
1: Handled everything really well. That was not his best moment. Jackson, do you have any idea who Jay Leno is?
3: Yes. Not that young.
1: All right, good. I was just trying to see whether we should edit that out. Okay, you can leave it in. All right. Also in the Pacific Division, the Phoenix Suns, who have taken some off-season injuries here.
2: Yeah, the Mark Williams one, you know, unfortunately, the problem with injury-prone players is they get hurt a lot, but he's hurt again. And he's going to miss most of the season. The shoulder deal he had, it's the same surgery, I believe, that Walker Kessler had that ended his season last year when he had it in the first couple weeks. So he's like a miss most of the season. Their lottery pick that they got in the KD trade, Kalamon Maiwak, like they need him. They need him to produce right now. He's a project, but like they need him to produce right now. And the Suns had a feel-good, overachieving season last year. The reason it was feel-good is because they were such an epic disappointment in the previous years when they had all that star power. I'm curious to see how they try to find a path to being better than an 8 seed that got bounced in the first round.
1: So change of scenery here for Miles Bridges. That was a significant mid-season or mid-summer pickup. Going out and getting him. Nobody loves to trade with the Suns more than the Hornets. Those two teams love to make trades with each other.
2: And listen, man, that Suns pick, there's teams that were like, damn, wish we'd have been able to get in on that one.
1: Miles Bridges, I'm not going to say he's a difference maker, but he will change what they can do offensively. And in theory, help Devin Booker out. And they also got Luke Kennard. I liked a number of their signings. I like the Colin Gillespie contract was excellent value, I thought.
2: Yeah, I like that contract.
1: The Jordan Goodwin contract that they did was excellent value. I like, you know, Luke Kennard he's one of the most elite shooters. He is going to space the floor. He's you know, a one-way player, but he's going to space the floor. I think that helps Devin Booker. And I think a guy like Miles Bridges, an athlete or a floor-running athlete, I think that helps Devin Booker. And if Dylan Brooks is going to score, if that's the new Dylan Brooks, the offensive force that he was last year, because, you know, the thing about the Suns is that Devin Booker, I mean, he's being paid like he's a top 10 player, and he hasn't been a top 10 player the last couple years.
2: You know what else Devin Booker isn't? A point guard. So can you not start Jalen Green alongside him? Can you let Colin Shepherd, not all white point guards are like, can you let Colin Gillespie be the starting point guard so Devin Booker doesn't have to handle those responsibilities and can do what he does best?
1: Well, that would help Devin Booker too.
0: Yeah, I mean, Jalen Green, then you're talking about minimizing him, which I'm talking about
2: bringing him off the bench. I'm talking about put him in a sixth man role.
1: He's their second highest paid player, and he cannot opt out of his contract at the end of the year. Did you think he's going to be happy about?
0: $36.2 million this year, $36 million next year.
1: But it's a player option.
0: He's interesting because I've been at two incredible playoff games by him in the last, 15 months, which was, McMahon, you might have been at least one of them, but game two, Rockets, Warriors on that, remember that seven-game war of a first-round series? He had, 38. But I will also say the rest of the series, he basically shot sub 30%, and the Warriors were happy at times when he was on the floor.
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0: But then you go to the play-in last year. Jalen Green barely played last year. I think he only played 32 regular season games. Remember, he had like some really bad recurring hamstring issues.
1: Yeah, hamstrings.
0: Yeah, but play-in game, 35 against Phoenix in the first play-in game. And then I was there the night that they, you know, this is the night that Steve Kerr, Draymond Green, and Steph Curry basically looked like they were having their goodbye moment over there on the sidelines.
1: Yeah, I didn't know
0: that was delivered by Jalen Green in that game. 36 points, 8 of 14 from 3, 14 of 20 in that game. They could not guard him. So there's still something there, and I feel like we just, like, he wasn't around much last year. But then McMahon, I know you covered the first round series where they played the Thunder, and it was, you know, what were his shooting splits in that series?
2: I mean, he averaged 22, but the shooting splits were 386, 206. And listen, he's played in two playoff series in his career. He's a 38% from the floor guy and a 25.6% from 3-point range guy in the playoffs. And Jalen Green is a flash player. Like, there's talent there, and he can have a 35-point game any given night, but he's not proven to be consistent. I do think, like, his future in the league long-term is going to be as a microwave type of gunner off the bench. And if he doesn't like the role and it makes him opt out of his contract, so be it.
0: He might be the tradable. If Phoenix, you know, you mentioned like this lack of like upside or like the ceiling above them right now where you can't really see growth beyond a play-in team. Maybe his contract, although I don't know, do they even have a pick to attach now that they use the one in the bridges, right?
2: They're really good at swapping swaps of swaps and swaps.
0: And people are interested in their swaps at this point, so.
2: The problem is they're swapping somebody else's. I mean, they're like,
0: yeah, that's true.
2: You know, it's like swap to the fourth degree with him at this point.
1: They turn one first round pick into three and then swap them and all kinds of stuff with that.
2: They are creative. And listen, they do a good job on the margins. Like, you know, we're talking about Gillespie, they got as a two way guy and developed him. Jordan Goodwin he's kind of, you know, been a journeyman hanging on to the bottom of rosters. Oso Igudora, who's going to have to start at center for them, probably is a really nice player who was a second round pick. Like, they've done some really good things around the margins. It's just it's tough to make big leaps when you've mortgaged so much of your future in terms of the draft capital, and you're a super expensive team because of the big swings that you took.
1: If they make the play-in, they'll have done well. Agree?
2: Sure.
0: Yeah.
1: All right.
0: Sounds like that's the slogan for the Pacific Division, by the way.
2: Speaking of a team that's mortgaged their future.
1: Well, has it been mortgaged or has it been stripped?
2: Foreclosed.
1: Yeah. So, look, I don't know. We're not going to get answers this year, but the guys picked 5 through 8 in the draft. It was 4 guards. They're not all exactly the same, but 4 guards were taken in a row. Keaton Wagler taken 5th by the Clippers with the Pacers pick. Mychal Brown to Brooklyn. Darius Acuff to Sacramento. Kingston Flemings to Atlanta. Those 4 guys who go 5 through 8, that will be, you know, in the decisions that the teams have made, specifically the Clippers, who made the decision with Wagler, that is going to be legislated for years into the future. So, and frankly, with where the Clippers are, having a lot of flexibility with their picks, they have their Toronto picks now. How he looks this year is going to be important. Now, I don't think he's going to be a Rookie of the Year candidate. I think the Clippers see him as a guy who may blossom a little bit later. Like, I don't think you're going to see, you know, out of those guys, Acuff may be the guy who puts up the most points as a rookie. But mission number one for this year for the Clippers, Garland and Wagler, how do they look together? Because after this season, they have to make a decision on Garland, whether to extend him or not. And the Clippers are in position to have cap space next summer. And so, you know, I have argued, McMahon, people disagree with me because they keep calling the penalty a death penalty. I don't think it's a death penalty. I think the Clippers are definitely badly wounded, but I think that they can survive. And a big thing that will determine that is, how does Wagler look with a top 5 pick? And what do they do with this cap space that they've got coming to them? But one of the big things for that. And by the way, like, there's also Brandon Ingram. Now, I don't know when Jackson's going to roll this podcast out. I don't think Brandon Ingram is going to be 100% to start the season coming off of this heel surgery. Now, on media day, whenever that happens, I think we'll get an update from the Clippers. I'm not sure you're going to see Brandon Ingram 100%. However, at some point this year, I expect him to be fully back. And he's a factor, but it's the guards and the cap space for me, and that's where the Clippers' short-term future is.
2: It's not a pretty future, man. I mean, it would be much bleaker if they didn't get good lottery luck, you know, with the pick from the Pacers. You know, if this pick was a future pick and not the fifth overall pick who's going to be showing up for training camp and is on your roster. But, you know, this is kind of like where the Nets were after the KG and Pierce trade, where they just had so many picks out the door, and there's no benefit to being bad. There's no benefit to bottoming out. Forget the new lottery rules. But there's no, like, they don't have control of their own pick for a long time. I don't, like, when's the next year they have it? I might be retired by then. Yeah, they're going to have to be able to kind of build from, they hope, the middle of the pack. But, you know, we will see on the value of cap space as a team that's resides in sunny Southern California and has a lot of very generous team sponsors.
0: I don't know how generous they're going to be in the near future.
1: Less now.
2: But mainly they've got to have Keaton Wagner emerge as a foundation player. Any hope for the near to relatively long-term future of the franchise starts with him being a bona fide, if not franchise guy, at least foundation guy.
0: Yeah, I mean, you know, they're going to have to make a lot of, like, philosophical, existential type, you know, questions in the next couple of years of how they attack this, you know, death penalty period. And I'm not sure we know who's going to be in charge of all that, right? I mean, are we considering what Trent Redden is, like, the interim right now? Is he, you know, Brian, you may know the you know, how the evolving structure is, but I don't think they necessarily fully know what it's going to look like.
1: Well, Lawrence Frank is out for 6 months. He's not out for, like, 5 years. So Lawrence Frank will be back in charge before the end of the season. The question is, do they want Lawrence Frank in charge long term?
0: Seems like there's some dynamics at play there.
1: That's true. And look, right now, Trent Redden is in charge. And, you know, whether or not the Clippers do anything during the season before the trade deadline, like, I'm not sure if that's something Trent's going to do. But right now, it's Trent Redden. Yes.
0: So, yeah, it's, you know, they got some deadline guys. Like, if they wanted to sell off at the deadline and try to, like, kind of reaccumulate some of their, you know, draft capital, like Max Strus at $16 million. Rui signed a 2-year 28, but the second year is a team option. Like, that's a maneuverable contract. He's been good. Derek Jones Jr. is on the last year of a $10.4 million deal. Like, you know, they could kind of, again, I think they have to be smart and strategic about how they attack the next several years. But, you know, there's ways to make them, you know, profitable years even while you're kind of under this umbrella.
1: I don't know how profitable they're going to be. I don't know how many fans are getting at those games.
2: Productive years.
0: Productive. Good. There you go.
1: Sorry. I was taking you too literally.
2: It'll be profitable for Ballmer as long as Microsoft stock does all right. It'll be fine.
1: Yeah, I'm not worried about Ballmer's pockets.
0: I'm not worried about Kawhi's pockets either. After that latest extension.
1: Yes. Kawhi's post-career, he should teach players. All right. Thank you so much, Slater. Thank you to all of our producers. Tucker and Jackson are with us here. And thank you to McMahon. Thank you for listening and watching the Hoop Collective. We'll be back soon with another divisional preview.
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5: 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It is a touchdown, 60-yard pass play, JP to Cordell. Second time those two have hooked up and the Rockets extend the lead.
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1: ABC News, I'm Wayne Cabot. The U.S. is sending home its entire fleet of bomber planes from Great Britain. The Pentagon not saying why. They're leaving the U.K. base from which America attacked Iran during the war and which suspected terrorists tried to attack last weekend. One of those arrested, a dual U.K.-Iranian citizen. U.S. forces in Japan are in trouble again. A Marine under arrest in Okinawa on suspicion of killing and robbing a Japanese woman at a hotel.
2: There have been similar cases involving U.S. Marines in Okinawa in the past, prompting several protests with some demanding a change to the ongoing U.S. military presence.
1: ABC's Lama Hassan. Brazil heading to a runoff after the main candidates Bolsonaro and Lula failed to get a majority in voting that is mandatory for all citizens, even those abroad. A hayride wagon broke loose today and overturned near Elmira, New York. Critical injuries. Krista Pike still unconscious after surviving Tennessee's death chamber 4 days ago. This is ABC News.
3: Here's your Storm Team 20 forecast. Lows dip down to about 50 tonight under clear skies. Winds out of the north, 5 to 10 miles per hour. Bright sunshine expected tomorrow. Highs level off around 74. Lows level off around 50 tomorrow night. Clear skies. Clear skies and dry Tuesday and Wednesday. Upper 70s Tuesday. Low 80s by Wednesday. I'm meteorologist Laura Lockwood on Sports Radio 92.3 FM and 1450 AM. 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
1: He has been the commissioner since 1993.
2: Yikes.
1: Gary Bettman. Why yikes? That's a better part of 33 years. Why yikes?
2: It's hard to believe how quickly it goes, like the blink of an eye. And it's been great, and it still is great, which is why I keep doing it.
1: Well, the backstory is interesting, because you were at the NBA.
2: Yep.
1: They have an opening. They call over to the NBA. You're right there with David Stern at the time. You probably weren't thinking about it. And now we're sitting here 33 years later, right?
2: Well, it was a little more complicated than that. But at the end of the day, I had been at the NBA for a dozen years. And the NHL conducted a search because they John Ziegler was no longer the president, and they had an interim president, and they were looking for somebody to modernize and grow the game of hockey at. I had always been a hockey fan. You know, growing up in New York, you had all the majors. I went to Cornell, where hockey was the sport, and I loved the game, and this was a great opportunity. You know, I could have stayed at the NBA and with David forever, but I decided, having this opportunity to sort of do my own thing on a sport that I knew I loved, was a great opportunity.
3: Commissioner, we've seen an explosion of growth with the prosperity of the sport. We're seeing contracts continue to go up. We saw a record-setting deal by Cale Makar with the Avs. I'm curious to know, did you envision this type of growth, and where do you see the next evolution for the game?
2: That's a great question, and there are really two ways to focus on it. One, the nature of our system, the three-level cap, not a penny more or less than 50% of the players as a whole, the hard team cap, and the only exception under certain circumstances is injury, and then there's a player cap. No player can sign a contract for more than 20% in any given year of what the cap is when the contract's signed. And so players getting money that fits within that system is great. And it's why our competitive balance is as extraordinary as it is. We had a record number of come-from-behind games. We had a record number of close games. You look at our regular season, it goes down to the wire. And then anything happens in the playoffs, you couple the cap with revenue sharing and everybody can compete. You put that all together, that's why the game is as good as it is, emphasizing speed and skill, and the young players have never been better. The other side of that equation is the fact that the cap is starting to go up a lot, and I know a lot of people in the media, not you guys, but say, well, cap can't keep going up like this. Post-COVID, we're coming off the fact that the cap was flat for a bunch of years so that we could recover the monies that we overpaid on the 50% when we weren't playing. Mm. And so we decided with the Players Association, we didn't want to have one year where the cap went up $30 or $40 million, because that would mess up the salary structure of clubs, and it would be unfair to the players who happen not to be free agents. Mm-hmm. So we've been bringing it back gradually. It'll take another year or two to even out, and then the salary cap and salaries will increase at the same rate as revenues do. So the system is actually working the way it's supposed to, and it's what's giving us the extraordinary competitive balance.
4: Gary, I want to talk about hockey as a globalized sport. You know, we're in the middle of the NFL season, and we just saw a game in Brazil. I know a focus for them is certainly to expand internationally, but hockey is a more globalized sport than American football anyway. How important is that for you and your offices, the international aspect of hockey?
2: Well, we're playing two games this season in Dusseldorf. We're playing two games in Helsinki, regular season games. We've been playing regular season games throughout Europe, for more than the last decade and longer. 30% of our players, roughly, come from outside of North America. Mm-hmm. So there are two parts to that equation. One, there are hockey fans in those countries who want to see where the players from their countries, how well they're doing, and seeing them play in what is the world's best hockey league, which is why the best players in the world come here. So that's important as well. And we want to continue to encourage the development of world-class hockey players from those countries to continue coming to play here. It's what makes our league and our game so strong. So the international component is strong from a player standpoint and a competitive standpoint, but it's also important for us to reach fans in those countries to help grow the game of hockey. You know, we're not looking at starting leagues in

0: how you think that impacts the overall product and the appetite for the sport.
1: Well, I think it makes some of our Canadian fans a little cranky, which is understandable because hockey is so important in Canada. I mean, if you think about hockey in Canada, think about the NFL in the U.S. Mm-hmm. I mean, it's that intense and maybe even more at all levels of the game. You know, our system is designed with revenue sharing and the cap to enable all teams to be competitive. I just think it's one of those fluky things. There are a lot of teams in the United States that haven't won the cup in that period of time. But when you look at what's happening in Montreal, they have a great young team. When you look at Edmonton, where they've come mm-hmm. close,
0: yep.
1: you know, and I think McDavid is on a mission yes. to win the cup. There's optimism in Toronto over the retooling and the fact that they got the first pick in the draft this year. So I don't think you can suggest it's anything more than a coincidence. But I know there's a yearning for a Stanley Cup for one of the Canadian teams. But also, I view us, we're one league. It just so happens that seven of our franchises are in Canada, but we are one North American league.
2: Have you guys already put in place any kinds of plans? Crosby, Ovechkin, I don't know what the future is. I don't believe they have said as such. I know Crosby's in the last year of his contract. Ovechkin, we've thought it's his last year for the last 20 years, I feel like. Are there league plans in place for those two?
1: Well, ultimately, we're going to celebrate their careers, and I hope that doesn't happen for years to come. They have both been absolute marvels in terms of their duration, their ability to play for two decades, and... You know, when the time comes, we're going to miss them and we'll celebrate them. But you get some indication of how we celebrate Alex, for example, when he was on the goal chase, right? Yeah. It was well chronicled and it was well celebrated. And, you know, it was given the attention that it deserved. But again, these are two great players who mean so much to our game, both on and off the ice.
0: Commissioner, I'm curious to know where you see the league in terms of expansion beyond where we're currently at.
1: I'm getting that question a lot these days, and it's a good question. When we focus on expansion, and it's ultimately for the Board of Governors to decide whether or not we're going to expand, you look at ownership, most important for any franchise in any sport, the market, whether or not there's a suitable state-of-the-art arena, and then what does it do to make the league stronger? We haven't embarked on a formal process where we said, we want to expand, get your applications in, but we have been fielding expressions of interest, most notably in Texas right now, but in other places, including Atlanta as well. And ultimately, we're going to have to study it and take it to the board and see whether or not there is an appetite to expand. I believe some teams probably aren't in favor of expansion because they like their rosters and they don't want to make it even more difficult to compete. And by the way, in terms of competing, the way we brought the last two expansion teams into the league, Vegas and Seattle, they were competitive on day one. And I think some clubs are focused on that and others are saying, you know what? If going to a major market will make us stronger and give us a broader footprint, because again, compared to the other three majors, we have seven teams in Canada and we're doubled or tripled up in New York, New Jersey, and Southern California. We're in 22 U.S. markets. You know, maybe it would make us stronger as on a national basis if we picked up a couple of more top 10 markets. So that's something we're going to have to evaluate, and I think the jury is out on it, at least at this moment.
3: Interesting. You've touched a little bit about the business side of things that we can anticipate, some storylines. But what are you most excited about?
1: I miss the game. After I present the Stanley Cup, when I'm coming home after work at night, I have to figure out what to do with myself because there's no hockey to watch.
3: Yeah.
1: We're excited. The game is so competitive. You know, and I mentioned some of the statistics before. Something like 54% of our games are tied at some point in the third period. Our games are predictably unpredictable. Mm. Our competitive balance is extraordinary. There are no easy nights for any of our teams. The races go down to the wire to get into the playoffs. And then, as you know from watching our

0: playoffs, anything can happen. I'm excited to be back and watching hockey again. And I know our fans are and our players are. So, you know, this is a great time of year. Yeah, it's a crowded time of year. You mentioned it. There's a lot going on, but we know hockey fans will be back.
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5: 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Second time those two have hooked up and the Rockets extend the lead.
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0: 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Father of mine. 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
0: The following segment is for entertainment purposes only. 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
1: 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With that in mind, we are taking your calls here and questions for Dad as we get going. I feel like you would have been proud of me, Dad, yesterday. Went and I had to show my fiance after I changed our filter after the quarterly alarm went off, the gift of clean air that we are being given back in the house. It's always the rock that you built this church on. So I felt like I made you proud. I'll send you the picture after the show. That thing was hurting. It looked like Pompeii up there, so it was due for the change.
4: Yeah, I'm glad you did. You know, you don't want those airborne spores floating around the house. You don't want that. Want to take care of it. Don't want me breathing that in. Not for you, not for your fiance, not for the dog either.
1: No, no, not for gumbo. Lord knows pugs have a tough enough time breathing. Yep. We don't need to make it any harder. Let's go to the lines and talk to Casey in Florida. Casey, you're on the Golics here on ESPN Radio. What's your question for Dad?
5: Hey, good morning. Thanks for having me. I just became the manager of my four-year-old T-ball team, and the parents already started yapping at the first practice. Can you give me some fatherly advice on how to manage a T-ball team?
4: So let me tell you what. T-ball can be the most fun or the most frustrating if you let it, okay? Because as you know, the players will do anything but pay attention, and you'll try so hard to say only the person get the ball that the ball is hit to, but inevitably, whenever the ball is hit, every player charges it. You just enjoy the moment that they're out there playing. As far as parents are concerned, so I did this when I coached my kids, and my dad did this much more sternly when he was coaching us. I got the parents all together, and it depended what level. You know, now, so we're talking T-ball. You get them together, and you say, listen, this is fun. The first thing is fun. The second thing is fundamentals. If you can learn any fundamentals at that age, you'll try. But for the most part, it's going to be fun. We're not taking anything serious. Kids will move around in the field. Infield will be outfield. Outfield will be infield. And if you don't like the way I'm managing, you can take your kid to another team, right? You can do that. But these are T-ball kids. This is so non-competitive. The whole idea has to be fun. But don't talk to the parents in front of the kids.
1: Ooh.
4: Separate the parents from the kids when you have that discussion.
1: All right, that is sound advice. And I feel like, especially in this day and age, probably some of the most needed, because the kids present certain challenges, but it seems like the parenting nightmare stories have gotten increased tenfold.
4: When I was playing 11 and 12-year-old baseball, my dad was the manager. And my dad played offensive line, and he was still pretty good size and very intimidating. He was a former Marine. And there was a pop fly.
1: There's no such thing as a former Marine.
4: No, there's no such thing as an ex-Marine.
1: Ex-Marine, that's right, okay.
4: I said ex-Marine one time and got chastised, deserved.
1: Right, there you go.
4: So there was a pop. We were in the field. There's a pop fly to the first baseman. And the other team's manager, a father as well, was the first base coach. And it was right by the bag. And right as the ball was going to the mitt, the dad, the manager, yelled something. And the first, the 11-year-old kid dropped the ball, right? So my dad didn't say anything then. The inning ended. We were coming off the field. And before that coach could go to his dugout, my dad walked on the field, called him over, and walked him out towards center field, had his arm on his shoulder. Unbeknownst to me, my dad was squeezing the life out of his neck. and said, if you ever, ever, and he said it with his back to everybody, ever do that again, he said, I will embarrass you in front of these kids. And he had the grab on his neck. Dude just turned around, walked back, and never said another word.
1: I have to imagine there was so much pee going down that man's legs. Yeah. If you were ever fortunate enough to meet my Grandpa Lou, there is one thing. That man could turn it on when he wanted to. And those were not threats. Those were promises that you were getting there. 888-729-3776, 888-SAY-ESPN. Let's go to Nick in Oregon. Nick, you're on the Golics. What's your question for Dad?
2: What's going on, Golic? Thanks for taking my call. Senior, I'm about to be a first-time dad in about a week and a half, and I met my now wife at the University of Oregon. So my question is, where do you draw the line on forcing your fandom on your kid?
4: Wow. That's a tough one to ask because I went to Notre Dame. My brothers went to Notre Dame. My wife went to St. Mary's. So while we tried to position it as, you know, for you and Jake playing football and Sydney swimming, go where you feel comfortable and want to go, yet our house was filled with Notre Dame memorabilia and paraphernalia, just filled. The brainwashing started early. Now, I didn't hear where he said his wife went to Oregon. I don't know where he went.
1: No, he said they met at Oregon. So I'm assuming they both went to Oregon I'm getting, which to me makes it easy.
4: Well, yeah, it does make it, especially if you really dig your school. Do you go back to watch games? Are you a very involved alumni? Then it's easy. You know, you put the Oregon colors, you know, you put them in the kid's bed. You put them everywhere. I would add. But if you don't, if you're kind of come see, come saw about it, then you don't. You keep it neutral.
1: Especially when we're just talking about fandom. Because to your point, you had to approach that differently when we were getting ready to be recruited. This is a big decision about, you know, opportunity, where we wanted to play, all that jazz. If we're just talking about whose colors you're rep when you were a kid, that's a no-brainer. You throw that stuff around everywhere, and you go forward and prosper. Go Ducks. 888-729-3776. Let's get one more, and we got Troy in Indy. Troy, you're on the Golics on ESPN Radio. What's your question for Dad?
3: Hey, guys. How's it going?
4: Good. Good.
3: I am currently dating this girl. We've been dating for about 2.5 years, and I am ready for her to move in with me. For context, she lives about 2 hours away, and she wants a ring on her finger before she wants to move, but I would like to live with someone before I even engage. So what do you guys think?
4: Wow. How old are you?
3: I am 25.
1: Okay.
4: Oh, okay.
1: All right.
4: That's a dilemma.
1: Putting the screws to you. Because I recently went through this, and so I can only espouse from my perspective, but going through and learning how to live with somebody, especially, I don't know if you've lived with a significant other in the past before or have gone through that, but you just learn so much about yourselves in the day-to-day processes that are going to define your life. Dad, you've obviously been married much longer than I, who am not even technically married yet. So where did you and Mom fall on this?
4: Well, I mean, we got engaged before we lived together. I was playing in Houston, and your mother was still in Chicago. And then we got engaged in an engagement story that's very embarrassing to me. So we were engaged, and then obviously we didn't live together till we were married. At the end of the day, the woman wins, right? I mean, you need to be comfortable in what you want to do. I get that. But at the end of the day, the woman wins. And if she is not going to move in with you unless she has a ring, well, then you have a choice to make. That's a choice I can't make for you. That's a choice Mike can't make for you. You know, if you feel you need to live with her before you get engaged and she's not going to do that, well, then you're rolling the dice, my friend. You're rolling the dice and you're saying, okay, do I keep her happy? And do you know you want to spend the rest of your life with this woman? Or do you need to live with her first? That's a you choice, my friend. That's what I'm not getting involved in.
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7: I'm Chad Ryder. The baseball postseason continues. Two more divisional round games, both game twos of the National League and in Los Angeles.
8: Olsen again will be taken off with the pitch. There he goes. The pitch on the way. Swing and a line drive toward the gap in right center. Tucker on a run. Won't get it. It touches down on the warning track. Olsen's being sent. He's around third. He is going to score on a double. And Atlanta adds another huge run as they take a 3-1 lead.
7: Dave O'Brien with a call here on ESPN Radio. Michael Harris was key. He had a triple scored on a wild pitch in the fifth, a go-ahead run, then tacks on that RBI double in the seventh. He was a single shy of the cycle, and the Braves outlast the Dodgers 3-2 to even the series at one. There were a combined 13 pitchers used in this game. Game two, NLDS in Milwaukee. Brewers take down the Padres 4-3 in dramatic fashion. Jackson Churio, walk-off two-run single with two outs off all-star closer Mason Miller. Milwaukee goes for the three-game sweep on Tuesday night in San Diego. And here on ESPN Radio, coverage starts at 9 p.m. Eastern. Sunday Night Football in Carolina. The Panthers lead the Lions 32-26 with 3 minutes to go in the fourth quarter. Bryce Young, two touchdown passes to Teteroa McMillan, who has 12 catches for 170 yards. Chuba Hubbard, 122 yards rushing and two touchdowns. Chiefs move to 4-0 with a 30-27 victory over the Raiders in Las Vegas. 49ers now 4-0, 24-14 route of the Broncos. Vikings 4-0 beat the Dolphins 15-10.
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11: 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He's Meyer Metcalf. I'm Matt Jones. They're doing a new thing here on the interwebs where on the ESPN YouTube page, you can see the best of Matt Meyer for the week. So I hope you all will go. If you're a listener of this show, go to the YouTube page. They have a clip up last week of where I did the top 10 games of the week. Go check it out. Click on it. Support your boys. That way, you know, people at ESPN know we exist. Because right now, I think the amount of people at ESPN that know I exist is five. You're more well-known because you've been on, like, big shows.
12: Yeah, I'm kind of everywhere. But I think people know you. People know who you are. They do.
11: Do they?
12: I think so. They listen. They're listening right now.
11: Well, thank you all. It's good to see. It's good to see all of you all. All right, so let's go over the two biggest pieces of news, I think, from the NFL so far this week. Number one, J.J. McCarthy has been traded from the Vikings to the Giants for a fifth-round pick. The Giants now add McCarthy to potentially compete against Jameis Winston for the starting job. And the Vikings essentially get, you know, a fifth-round pick. But really, they're saying, we're good with Carson Wentz and Kyler Murray, and they're giving up on the J.J. McCarthy era. I mean, this is a guy who was a first-round pick 2 years ago. Mm-hmm. Is that right? You rarely ever see this, Myron. You rarely ever see a guy just giving up on 2 years in. You've been around Minnesota.
12: Yeah.
11: Why just completely give up on him?
12: Because he's not good at football right now. I think that's like ultimately.
11: That's pretty harsh.
12: But I mean, it's just the reality. First off, I think people don't understand how young he is. J.J. McCarthy is younger than Ty Simpson, who was picked in this year's NFL draft by the Rams. Mm-hmm. J.J. McCarthy is a year younger than Shedeur Sanders, who was picked in the 2025 NBA NFL draft. So this is a very young quarterback, and it showed. Comes out of Michigan. Yes, he won a national championship, but he wasn't using his arm to do it. So I think Kevin O'Connell thought he had the Midas touch, and he just didn't have it with J.J. McCarthy. They moved up to get him as the 10th pick in the 2024 draft. And you're right. This is the Vikings saying, we failed. We got this one wrong. Maybe somebody else can turn things around with him. But it is a big admission, if you're the Minnesota Vikings, that this just didn't work with a young quarterback.
11: I mean, was there something happening, like, off the field? Because it's hard for me to believe that you just simply cannot imagine a pick in the first round 2 years later playing. Like, there had to have been something, right?
12: Yeah, I mean, I've said it before. Like, I think he was a guy who had a hint of arrogance he'd never earned. I covered games. I was on the field, you know, for ESPN Radio as a sideline reporter. And I would watch Matt as he kind of came to the sidelines, and it was sort of just him. Like, it wasn't like everybody coming together. And
11: I was
12: going to
11: say, there are reports that he and his teammates just didn't get it, right?
12: I would see frustrating moments where J.J. is kind of in his own world. And now, if you're 22, 21 when he played for the Vikings, if you're Justin Jefferson, you're going, this is the dude leading me in the prime of my career.
11: I said he was second year. He's third year.
12: Third year now. So that's the problem. It's a second full year. His first year he missed with an injury. So this is his second active year.
11: So he's going to the Giants, who have Jackson Dart, who's a year younger than him. Mm-hmm. So, you know, now he's heading into that, are you a career backup territory, right? Yeah. Do you think that's what's right for him?
12: I think right now he'd be lucky to be a career backup.
11: Okay, does he play this year? Because, I mean, the Giants probably believe that they could compete for a playoff berth. I personally, as much as I like Jameis, I don't think it's happening with Jameis. Like I said, I think he spent most of the offseason not prepared for football. Is there a world where by week 8, 9, J.J. McCarthy's playing?
12: I think Jameis Winston's been Saturday night figuring out his quotes. Like, I feel like he just focuses a lot on, like, what he's going to say when there's a microphone. And that's nothing against Jameis, but they paid him a lot of money. I think it was $13 million, a two-year deal. They're going to play Jameson until they feel like they can. But I think if the losses pile up, that's when you throw J.J. McCarthy in there. I mean, you mentioned a fifth-round pick. That's a lot better than a seventh-round pick or a sixth-round pick. It's a fifth-round pick can be a guy. Better. Yeah, you know, so I think you got to put him out there if you're the Giants at some point if the season's lost.
7: All right, now, yesterday the big game was in Brazil. Cowboys lose. I want to talk about the last 30 seconds of the game for the Cowboys. Yeah. Let's talk about all they did wrong. Okay? They get down to the 1 yard line. So it is first and goal from the one, 30 seconds to go. So in my opinion, you have this is what frustrates me about football. There are everyone in the NFL, or virtually all of them, know football better than me. But I do know math and like logic. Yeah. And sometimes I wonder if these coaches in the NFL or college have any sense of any of them. It's first and goal from the one. You got 30 seconds left. You have one timeout, and they have, I believe, one timeout. Mm-hmm. The most important thing for you to do here is, number one, try to score a touchdown. Mm-hmm. If you score a touchdown, then they are going to have to drive the length of the field. Number two, you'd like to waste as much of the clock as possible. And then number three, you got to make sure you get a field goal. Mm-hmm. They got number three. First and goal on the one, Myron, in my opinion, it's very simple. Run the ball. Mm-hmm. Run the ball. Yeah. You'll either score, or if you don't, you can then control the clock and put the amount of time on the clock that you want. Yeah. They throw the ball in first down. So they take away no time. Myron, in my opinion, that's a mistake. Mm-hmm. What did you think of the first call?
12: I thought it was ridiculous.
7: Okay.
12: I mean, there's no other word for it.
7: So on second down, now they run, but there's a false start. Mm-hmm. If you're an offensive lineman for the Cowboys, you cannot get a false start. You cannot. It's the most killer thing you can do because it takes running off the table at that point. And they get a false start. If I'm the offensive line coach, I'm like, start 3 seconds late. You cannot get a false start, Myron, from the 1 yard line.
12: And you can't get a false start in Brazil. Like, you're not playing in front of
7: a Baltimore crowd. What does Brazil have to do with that?
12: Because it's not a crowd in Baltimore.
7: Oh, it's not live.
12: Where the noise, it's not that. You're in a neutral field in a different continent. Like, how do you mess that up?
7: Yeah. So that's their next mistake. Now they're backed up. Second down, don't get it. Now you're to third down. Apparently, Schottenheimer said to Dak, if in doubt at all, throw it out of the back of the end zone. Mm-hmm. Okay, that's not bad advice right there. But according to both Dak and Schottenheimer, that's what was in his head. So yeah. George Pickens is standing there wide open, and rather than throwing to him, he chucks it into the end zone. Mm-hmm. Do you think that was a mistake by Schottenheimer to sort of put in his mind, throw it away?
12: No, because I don't think anyone has to put anything in Dak Prescott's mind. He's a veteran. He's viewed as a top 10 quarterback in this league. No one should have to tell him how to handle those situations.
7: He should know, you mean?
12: Yes.
7: I pretty much agree with you. All right, so now you get to fourth down, you kick it, game's tied. This is what drives me crazy as a person who tries to have any rationality. There are 7 seconds left. Mm-hmm. Again, only one thing you can't do. The only thing you can't do is kick it out of the end zone.
12: Yep.
7: If you kick it and they catch and they field it, Myron, you are guaranteed to probably run the clock out.
12: Yeah.
7: And if you don't run the clock out, you're going to end up in just a Hail Mary situation. Like, I think they said after the game, no one told the kicker to not kick it out.
12: Yeah. Funny how this is becoming a theme. In Dallas.
7: How does nobody look at Aubrey? And maybe Aubrey should know, but the coaches should definitely say, do not kick it out of the end zone. How does nobody say that to them?
12: Because it's the Cowboys. Like, what? You're asking why aren't the things working that should work? You're asking why it's not 1 + 1 = 2 in Dallas. It never has been. 1 + 1 is always equal 3 in Dallas. Time goes backwards. Nothing is the way it's supposed to be with that organization. Like, this is This is what they are. The thing that's supposed to happen that everybody else would do, the Cowboys are going to do the opposite. Like, this is what they are as a franchise.
11: So then they get the ball at the 35. Now, the one thing you can't do is allow them a pass that gets them in field goal range.
12: Yes.
11: They are in a defense where they leave the middle of the field completely open.
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1: Sylvester Stallone here on the Rich Eisen Show. The Steps, a memoir, is available wherever you get your books. And, you know, I cover the NFL draft for the NFL Network, and that the draft one year in Philadelphia, the draft hall was a makeshift draft hall on the steps of that Philadelphia Art Museum.
2: Oh, really?
1: And, yeah, and off to the side was the they had to remove the statue for just a few days, and they moved the statue to the side of the stage. And the number of people that were lined up to take a photograph with that statue rather than the actual NFL draft stage in the Ben Franklin, you know, parkway that was behind it. It's amazing, you know, and so it's an indelible film that you made, and that you're obviously, you know, chronicling your lead up to it. But when was the first time you started putting pen to paper about Rocky Balboa, Sylvester?
2: I had written probably about 10 screenplays that were pretty mediocre. But again, it's a skill set that takes a lot of work, and it's all about reduction, Rich. In other words, you take a sentence that's 25 words. Mm-hmm. Anyone can do that. That's just typing, and then you reduce it to 10. And those 10 words got to make sense with the next 10 words. It becomes kind of like literary math. All the words have to add up to telling the story. Well, that takes a lot of practice. So when I went to California, I finally figured I couldn't stay in New York anymore. I pretty much bombed out as much as I could. And I made a couple of dollars doing Lords of Flatbush, and, you know, bought a car, went to California, and then I found a place in the Valley. It was really rough, and for like, you know, $250 a week. And that's when I said, I got to keep writing. You have to constantly keep going to the gym of the brain. Otherwise, it'll become dormant. So my whole philosophy was I could not have any social life. You couldn't have that and have absolute 100% disciplined dedication to the fight that's coming up. It's kind of like with Marvin Hagler. We go to the mountains to train as opposed to training in Vegas and then going to a casino. It was absolute isolation. Well, so I wrote the screenplay Paradise Alley, which is pretty good, but I was so broke, I optioned it. I gave it away for $100. And I felt as though, God, there's this one producer that showed a little spark of interest. I said, I got to do something. A lot of people think that it was based on Chuck Wepner. It wasn't. I always was fascinated with Rocky Marciano because we're like exactly the same size. So it was...

0: It's Sunday, October 4th, 2026, and this is Game Night.
1: And Iglesias walks and pitches. Lefty batter will swing and pop it up. Foul ground, third base side. Here comes Riley. He is under. He makes the catch, and that's the ball game. Atlanta wins it. Final score of 3-2. The Braves bullpen just magnificent here in game number two, and they have tied the series, heading back to Atlanta on Tuesday, one game apiece.
0: Game Night on ESPN Radio.
2: And we have ourselves a series in the NLDS between the Braves and the Dodgers, as you just heard. Braves take the 3-2 win in game two, even up the NLDS as they head back to Atlanta with Chris Sale coming on the mound in game three. That was just what you heard here on ESPN Radio alongside Gerard Jerry, three-time Super Bowl champ. I'm Mark Zeno. It is Game Night here on ESPN Radio, the ESPN app. And we are just finishing up watching Sunday Night Football, where the Carolina Panthers defeated the Detroit Lions 32-26. And now we are looking at a Detroit Lions team that falls to 2-2 on the year. Panthers now 2-2 themselves. So both of those teams stuck in the middle of the NFC pack. But getting back to the Sunday Night Baseball game, once again, Walt Weiss, the Braves manager, rolls the dice a little bit here. After going down 1-0 in a short series, he decided to go back to the bullpen game and gave the start once again to Ray Kerr, the same guy he gave the start to in the closeout game in Game 3 of the Wild Card Series against the Philadelphia Phillies. And Kerr was equally as excellent this time around, 2 2/3, 2 hits, did not give up a run, struck out 4, setting the table for the rest of the Braves' bullpen and arms to finish this thing off here. And you heard it in the intro there. The Braves' bullpen was outstanding tonight. They've been outstanding all year long. They were one of the top bullpens in baseball all year long. And listen, if it works for 162 games, you may as well try it in the postseason.
3: Exactly. If you're Walt Weiss, and I think about his days with the Oakland Athletics, how much of a baller he was back then. But that's a guy who takes chances, and he did the right thing because you do not want to be down 0-2. So what do? You say to yourself, we need to go back to Atlanta with at least one game under our belt. And now you're in a position where you have, what, Sale and Mally coming up for you?
2: Yeah.
3: So
2: I mean,
3: you are really in a great position.
2: It was a leverage gamble by the Braves, right? I mean, and to a certain extent, it made a decent amount of sense. If the gamble paid off and you won this game, you were going back to a swing game at home with possibly the best starter in the game on the mound right now in Chris Sale. If you lost this game, guess what? You needed Chris Sale on the mound to save your season for one more game regardless. So from that standpoint, I guess there was the cost-benefit analysis, there was a lot more upside to the Braves going down this route, Walt Weiss going down the bullpen game route, than necessarily bringing Chris Sale in for game two, which is what many Braves fans and many people thought that he would do and try to do, just because, again, the Dodgers are a daunting task. But the Braves took 5 of 6 during the regular season. Now, losing game one, it's always one of those things, Gerard. After you have that emotion, okay, of a clinching game and everything else in a game, not just clinching, but it was an elimination game, right? A game 7-3, you get the point.
3: Right.
2: Whatever it is. But the point is that it was a loser-go-home situation, right? Or winner-go-home situation. And emotionally, the next day, it's hard to get back up, right? I mean, if you clinch a series 4-0, you get a couple of days off before you have to take the field again, right?
3: Right.
2: I mean, if you sweep somebody, gentlemen, sweep somebody, typically you're getting a couple of days off for the next series. So that's not the case. They had to play a game and then get a day off, which they traveled out there and played another one. So understandable that they dropped game one. But to take game two here was huge for Atlanta. And look, if Chris Sale takes game three, asking the Dodgers to win two more against this team with this bullpen and this lineup all of a sudden becomes a pretty daunting task.
3: Yeah, certainly. But the Dodgers, to their credit, certainly have the payroll for it. But the thing for me that I find interesting about the whole situation with baseball in general is that you celebrate everything, and I'm with you on that. You have the champagne, you're doing the beer and all that in the clubhouse, and that's like, it feels like you've already won a World Series and how animated the locker room and environment is. And you have to now find yourself, okay, now rally, get your composure, and let's go out there and win another game. Now, I give the White Sox credit because they certainly celebrated and found a way to get the job done against the Guardians yesterday. And give credit to the Tampa Bay Rays because I'm of the opinion, Zeno, that I always feel like if you've been playing, you kind of have the advantage because so much of baseball can be streaky and about the feel, and when you have those breaks, who's to say your timing is going to be back, and then the whole mojo that you went into the playoffs with is still going to be there. But two, again, the Braves credit and Walt Weiss for taking that gamble. It paid off tonight, and it may pay off greater dividends because Again, if those bats for the Dodgers do not wake up, and if they keep on relying on solo shots to get the job done, they're not going to get the job done.
2: No, and again, it becomes a little problematic for, you know, the Braves, and if somehow they figure out a way to, you know, you get in a situation where it's 1-1 after six innings with Chris Sale, and he's just gassed, and you take him out, and then in the battle of the bullpens, and somehow the Braves don't win that game, well, now you feel like really... you've got to. That's when the top of the mountain looks really far off, right? Like that's when it starts to feel like, oh wow, this doesn't feel good at all. But I mean, that's why this game three will be so important. But you know, again, we've seen this from both of these teams throughout the year. You know, when you look at even the you know, the regular season games, the last three games in Atlanta that they played were all 1-run games.
3: Mm-hmm.
2: Braves now won all three of them and swept them. It was 1-0, 6-5, and 4-3. And so, you know, you can understand why these two teams play each other so well and so tightly, because they've been the two best teams in the National League. With all respect to the Brewers, I mean, again, I'm not saying that they are anything you shake a stick at, but still, it's the payroll of the Braves and the Dodgers dwarfs that of Milwaukee, so we kind of look in their direction first.
3: Exactly. And I'm saying to myself, as I think about this whole idea of psychological advantage, and you would say that the Braves do have it, for one, having won the series, and also what they were able to accomplish tonight, because the goal had to be in Walt Weiss's mind and in the clubhouse. Let's get one. Two may be asking too much, but if we can get one, then we're in business.
2: Yeah, and again, on the other side of the National League Division Series, what a gut punch loss it was for the Padres, who were an 0-2 hole. I mean, my God, you get the best closer in the game on the mound. And once again, I said this before, and I'll say it again, we are reminded why the greatest postseason player in the history of Major League Baseball is still Mariano Rivera, because that dude never lost in those. Well, he did once, but that's about it. But we'll give him a reprieve for, you know, the rest of it. Nonetheless, when we come back, we'll break down both sides of the NLDS of the Major League Baseball postseason right here on ESPN Radio and the ESPN app.
4: 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Late in the fourth quarter, the Rams come all the way back and beat the Eagles. 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We'll discuss Monday, 6 a.m. Eastern on Unsportsmanlike.
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10: I'm Sean Ryder. The baseball postseason continued with two more divisional round games, both game twos in the National League and in Los Angeles.
1: Olsen again will be taken off of the pitch. There he goes. The pitch on the way. Swinging a line drive toward the gap in right center. Tucker on a run. Won't get it. It touches down on the warning track. Olsen's being sent. He's around third. He is going to score on a double. And Atlanta adds another huge run as they take a 3-1 lead.
10: Dave O'Brien with a call here on ESPN Radio. The Braves even things up at one in the series. A 3-2 victory over the Dodgers. Michael Harris with a triple, then scored on a wild pitch for the go-ahead run in the fifth. At the time, Harris with an RBI double in the seventh. He was a single shy of a cycle. His series not at one, heading back now to Atlanta. Game two on Tuesday. 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Game two, NLDS in Milwaukee was a thriller as the Brewers stunned the Padres 4-3. Jackson Churio, walk-off two-run single with two outs off All-Star closer Mason Miller. Milwaukee with a 2-0 series lead. They look to go for the sweep on Tuesday night in San Diego. Coverage on ESPN Radio starts at 9 p.m. Eastern. Sunday night football, week four of the NFL, and the Panthers outlast the Lions 32-26. What a game for Teteroa McMillan. 14 catches, a career high for 192 yards, two touchdowns. Chuba Hubbard, 122 yards rushing and two touchdowns. Chiefs 4-0, a 30-27 victory over the Raiders in Las Vegas.
11: Hey, it's Michelle Smallman, and coming up Monday, even though the Falcons and Saints are both 1-2, I'll tell you why the winner of this game will set themselves up for a playoff run. It's on Sportsman, like 6 a.m. Eastern, right here on ESPN Radio, ESPN2, and ESPNU.

0: It's Sunday, October 4th, 2026, and this is Game Night.
1: Olsen again will be taken off of the pitch. There he goes. The pitch on the way. Swing and a line drive toward the gap in right center. Tucker on a run. Won't get it. It touches down on the warning track. Olsen's being sent. He's around third. He is going to score on a double. And Atlanta adds another huge run as they take a 3-1 lead.
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2: And that third run would be all the difference that the Braves needed to take game two over the Dodgers 3-2. You heard it right here on ESPN Radio. It's Game Night. I'm Mark Zeno. He's three-time Super Bowl champ Gerard Cherry, represented by Progressive Insurance. And joining us now, she was part of that 3-2 Braves victory on the call right here on ESPN Radio. ESPN MLB analyst Jessica Mendoza joins us. Jess, welcome. I mean, obviously, it was a huge gamble for Walt Weiss to go with the bullpen game here. Going into the game, did you see it as a big gamble? I mean, it paid off for him, obviously. Now they get Chris Sale coming back for game three at home. But what were your thoughts going into this game about the decision to go with the bullpen game?
3: Absolutely. It was, you know, the first question that we talked to Walt Weiss about. And, you know, really going back to the wild card series and the decision that Walt Weiss made to bring Chris Sale in, not just for the eighth inning, but the ninth inning in their win against the Phillies, leaving their closer in the bullpen. So you're thinking, man, if they lose this game because they don't have Chris Sale go back to Atlanta down 0-2, it really plays on that decision for Walt Weiss. So I think no one exhaled more than Walt Weiss in this bullpen game win to now hand the ball over to Chris Sale for game three.
4: And Jessica, going from one pitcher to another, Blake Snell did not give the Dodgers, in my opinion, the outing that they were looking for. Do you feel that he has some issues with his command tonight?
3: Yeah, Blake Snell, it's something we saw kind of at the back half of the season for him since, you know, injury-plagued season, right? But that groin injury kept him from being able to, took him out in September. He was not able to pitch. And so I think the biggest concern was his command. But even during the 9-hole starts that he had over the course of the season, that's how injury-prone he was, is he struggled with that command. I think everyone talks about the Cy Youngs and the swing and miss. So much good that comes out of Blake Snell, but the biggest weakness of the walks that showed up in a huge way against the Braves tonight.
2: Again, Jess Mendoza, she was on the call tonight of the Braves 3-2 win over the Dodgers for game two. They'll head back to Atlanta for game three. I mean, how do you kind of forecast out the rest of the series now? I mean, look, beating the Dodgers seems like a monumental task, but the Braves did it 5 out of 6 times during the regular season. Do they have the advantage now?
3: Oh, I mean, they're going back to Atlanta. The fact that they split these games without Chris Sale, they hand the ball off to their ace. But, I mean, honestly, this game three is going to feel like a game one, how you normally get your two aces going. And Yoshinobu Yamamoto is the ace of this Dodgers staff. The reason they did not go with him in game one or game two is because they wanted to go with their two lefties because Atlanta has struggled the worst OPS in the month of September against left-handed pitching. So Dodgers playing the numbers, using Snell and Tarek Skubal, and saving Yamamoto for game three, they did not think it would be against Chris Sale. I think their odds were bet on game two that Chris Sale would get the start. So this is going to be that, like, ultimate head-to-head matchup of two big-time aces.
4: And, Jessica, when Muncy hit the homer in the ninth, was there any part of you who say to yourself, oh, my gosh, this might actually go extra innings with the next batter up?
3: Oh, absolutely. And I was kind of excited, to be honest, to see not just with Max Muncy's home run, but what happened next. And a 21-year-old rookie making his first postseason at bat, the dude's had like 13 at bats that he's been able to play in the back of the season. He didn't even play AAA, you guys. I mean, it's the Dodgers' top prospect. So he comes in that 9-hole. And it's just, you know, you kind of feel like, okay, we're in Hollywood. This is kind of how movie scripts get written. Postway to Paolo gets the bat with 2 outs. And I'm like, if he ties this game right now, and then it's Mookie Betts and Shohei, like, what? Like, it's happening. And so once Max Muncy hit that home run, you look at see who's up next. It was not Tommy Edman. But, of course, you know, reality is that as a 21-year-old in your first appearance facing the Braves closer, the reality is that you're not going to get it done.
2: Jess, before we let you go, kind of one more for me here about the Braves bullpen. Look, it was their strength all year long, and they are kind of, you know, to a certain extent, almost doing the 2015 Royals thing where they're relying more on their bullpen than they are on their starters outside of Chris Sale. Is that a formula you think that's sort of a ticking time bomb, or do you just keep playing with it until it goes wrong for you?
3: I think in a five-game series, it's not a ticking time bomb. When you get more spread out in a seven-game series, that's when you're very concerned because you go 3 days in a row. And for them, you know, obviously they're, you know, we're going to see two more games in Atlanta. So I think that second game, that game four, but now you have Chris Sale, who's been giving in every one of their starts, like you mentioned, a ton of length. So you're hoping not to use a lot of the bullpen arms. You go to Tyler Mahle, who was a trade acquisition from the Giants. They completely reworked some of his pitches, and he has been phenomenal. Now, he's not a guy that'll give you length. So to your point, they're going to rely on their bullpen, but if they don't have to use those arms until game four, then you get an off day if you get a game five. This is a series where I'm not concerned with the Braves overusing their bullpen.
2: She's Jess Mendoza, ESPN MLB analyst on the call tonight of the Braves 3-2 victory over the Dodgers in game two of the NLDS. Thanks for the time tonight, Jess. We appreciate it.
3: Thanks, guys.

0: and broke the spirits in the back of the Padres. I mean, two nights in a row in Milwaukee, it was a game that the Padres probably should have, could have, would have won if this didn't happen. You put the best closer in the game on the mound with a one-run lead in the ninth inning. Those are games you cannot afford to lose in the postseason, and the Padres did that. Of course, game one was the now infamous ball off the roof game,
1: right?
0: That nobody in San Diego will forget for quite some time. And it's one of these things where that, you know, just getting past Mason Miller is an incredible feat for anybody to do. Here's Brewers manager Pat Murphy on taking care of the Padres closer.
2: Yeah, we're pretty certain we were going to see him today, especially the way the game was going. We knew we were going to see him for more than one inning. And, you know, I think our guys were prepared, but nobody's prepared for that good of stuff. You know what I mean? And the at-bats put together by Yelich, Frelick, and Sanchez, you know, was just and Vaughn just missed, clipped it. You know, he was really focused. But those guys have been through it. You know, all those guys have been through that type of situation. So what can you say? You know, we had so many guys come through.
0: I mean, here's the best I can equate it for you. You know, when you walk into the ninth inning of a game like that and you're going up against a closer like Mason Miller, in your terms, it's like you're standing across defensively from the best quarterback in the game and everybody on the field knows it. I mean, for you, you kind of played with that guy, but you get the point of what I'm driving at. Mm-hmm. What's the mindset, right? When the guy standing on the other side of the field, you know, is better than you in every aspect. It's like, how do you handle this?
1: But you go up there and handle it. I think back to, remember when Kirk Gibson hit that homer off of Dennis Eckersley?
0: Yeah.
1: Similar situation. It broke the spirit of the A's, and the Dodgers ended up winning the World Series. So same premise, same idea, and you have to say that right now, considering everything that's going on and the superstitiousness of baseball players, that the Padres have to be saying to themselves, we're jinxed, we're cursed, it's not working for us. But obviously they can all change when they go home. But, yeah, your best player is out there and you still get tattooed and scored upon and you control the most of the game. That has to break one's spirit and heart. But let's see what the San Diego Padres are made of. See if Tatis and company can come back and Machado and get the job done. But it's going to be a tall task because everything is trending towards them getting swept at home.
0: Yeah, and I mean, look, if the wild card series was an indicator, you know, Petco's insane. It was an incredible environment. And so the Padres will have to feed off that when they get back home to at least try to win one and force a game four and keep themselves alive. But to win three straight against the Brewers now seems really, really difficult at this point in time. And I guess, you know, the only other thing that sticks out for me, and I said this to you before we went on the air, it's just a constant reminder, to me at least, and call me biased if you'd like. I'll say, okay, I am. But Mariano Rivera is the greatest postseason player in baseball history because you never had to worry about that other than one time in Game 7.
1: What was that one time?
0: Thanks. I try to block that out from my memory. But regardless, I mean, those moments, 99.9% of every other time that dude took them out in the postseason, nobody got a hit off him. It never failed you. Remember, more people have walked on the moon than scored off Mariano Rivera in the postseason. I mean, that in and of itself tells you how dominant it was. And to have that weapon, I mean, everybody's got a good closer, but they weren't to that level.
1: Right. And it's so why he's a Hall of Famer.
0: Yeah, why the only unanimous Hall of Famer to ever get in to the Baseball Hall of Fame. All right, up next, we have another busy Sunday in the NFL. We're going to break it all down right here on Game Night on ESPN Radio.
3: 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New England goes into Buffalo and hands the Bills their first loss of the season. So, are the Patriots' Super Bowl hopes back on? 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
1: ABC News, I'm Wayne Cabot. The October heat wave continues to bake California in numbers that are not just above average by 15 to 20 degrees, but are all-time records in some cities. 105 in Santa Ana, and there's no relief in sight. For Tuesday, Wednesday, Thursday, temperatures will remain well above average heat advisories for 35 million people. As Americans decide who to vote for or whether to vote at all, Brazil has made it law. Voting is mandatory there, including for those living abroad. They voted Sunday in a presidential race, heading for a runoff. If you don't vote, you could be fined. The United States military is sending home all of its bomber planes from the base in the UK that was targeted by a potential attack last weekend. The military not saying why the planes are being flown home. You're listening to ABC News.
2: Here's your Storm Team 20 forecast. Lows dip down to about 50 tonight under clear skies. Winds out of the north, 5 to 10 miles per hour. Bright sunshine expected tomorrow. Highs level off around 74. Lows level off around 50 tomorrow night. Clear skies. Clear skies and dry Tuesday and Wednesday. Upper 70s Tuesday. Low 80s by Wednesday. I'm meteorologist Laura Lockwood on Sports Radio 92.3 FM and 1450 AM. Currently, it's 52 degrees.
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0: Week 4 of the NFL season almost in the books at Monday Night Football between the Falcons and Saints pending. And it was a wild week indeed. Mark Zeno alongside three-time Super Bowl champ Gerard Cherry as we continue to break down the NFL week that was. Joining us now, Michael Florio, NFL Network writer and fantasy football analyst, as he joins us here on Game Night. Michael, welcome. Sunday Night Football provided a lot of fireworks here offensively. You saw great nights on the Carolina side of the ball from Tet McMillan as the Carolina Panthers defeat the Lions here. But what did you make of this Carolina offense, and are they for real? Can they keep this up?
1: Yeah, I do think they are for real. I don't expect them to do what they did tonight against, you know, every defense. The Lions have been one of the leakiest defenses in the league, especially against the pass so far this season. But McMillan went out and tied the second most yards in Panthers history. Bryce Young leads the league in passing yards right now. I do think they are for real. And they did this without Jalen Coker as well, their second option in the passing game. So, yeah, I'm again not saying they're going to do this every single week, but I do think Bryce Young and the Panthers offense are for real.
2: And then, Michael, you know, when your expertise is fantasy football, with the injuries to the Panthers receiving core, does McMillan make a lot of sense for him to be your primary starter when you consider that Bryce is doing an excellent job throwing the football down the field and he may be his most viable option?
1: Yeah, and I mean, he was unstoppable today. McMillan is someone that should be started each and every week in fantasy football. Even on his like down games, he sees enough volume where he brings a safe floor, but then you see today that the upside, he scored over 40 fantasy points this week. Like, only C.D. Lamb had more at the wide receiver position. So you see how high the upside is. But with Bryce Young playing this well, that also means you could trust the other options there. Like, today Darren Waller was solid, but Jalen Coker, when he is healthy, has really blossomed into someone that you could trust for fantasy purposes.
0: Again, he's Michael Florio, NFL Network writer and fantasy football analyst, joining us here on Game Night. We have three undefeated teams remaining in the Chiefs, the Vikings, and the Niners. I don't think we think the Vikings are as good as the Chiefs and the Niners, but of the three, which one do you kind of handcuff as the best?
1: I think the Chiefs are going to go the longest undefeated because they get next week off, and the Niners have to go to Seattle. But I also think the Chiefs right now are playing the best. Their defense and Spags is just working his normal magic. They haven't allowed a single touchdown to a wide receiver. They're extremely tough to run against as well. And then Kelce is turning back the clock, picking up a lot of yards after the catch like he did, always has. But Kenneth Walker, I think, has really unlocked something new in this Chiefs offense. He was held in check for almost three full quarters today. Then he broke out a 77-yard run and scored two touchdowns in like 3 minutes of real-life time. They were both basically back-to-back. So I just think with his running ability and his explosiveness out of the backfield, something they've lacked for years there, paired with what Patrick Mahomes could give them through the passing game, they seem like they are going to be, once again, a very tough beat for everyone in the NFL.
2: Well, a couple of teams who we thought were going to be tough beats for everyone in the NFL, the Houston Texans and the L.A. Chargers, are not that. Which one are you more surprised have an 0-4 record, Michael, the Chargers or the Texans?
1: If you asked me at the start of the year, I would say easily the Chargers. I thought they were going to be one of the breakout teams this year. I thought Mike McDaniel coming over with all of the talent that they had on the offensive side of the ball. Like, I still think Justin Herbert and McConkey and Hampton are very talented players, but it is just not clicking for them in this new offensive system. But 4 weeks in, I'm more surprised by the Texans because just how good their defense is. We've seen them get off the slow starts before and rebound and make the playoffs, but 0-4 is a different animal altogether. Now, they do get the Titans next week, another 0-4 team there. Got to expect them to get their first win there. But, yeah, I'm equally shocked by both of them, but just by how the product on the field has looked, the Chargers, to me, are more surprising because at least the Texans have been competitive. The Chargers really even haven't been that.
0: Michael Florio, NFL Network writer and fantasy football analyst here on Game Night on ESPN Radio. The Raiders take the loss today. Kirk Cousins seems to have turned back the clock like it's 2016 again. Is this sustainable for Vegas?
1: Yeah, it's looking like it is right now. Kirk Cousins has thrown multiple passing touchdowns in each game, and for those fantasy players, his fantasy points have increased every game. But I won't lie. I thought the Raiders were a little bit smoke and mirrors at the start of the year. I didn't believe it, but they're consistently moving the ball, and They're doing so by utilizing their two best players in Genty and Bowers, but also getting a lot of contributions from their secondary guys like Michael Mayer continues to step up. I just think Clint Kubiak is getting the most out of this offense, and this is something that we've seen in recent years when these really good offensive minds go to a new team. They could turn it around very, very quickly. So not saying, you know, the Raiders are a Super Bowl contender or anything just yet, but I do think they need to be taken for real. And it's no longer a situation where you see the Raiders on the schedule and you just chalk it up for a W.
2: Now, prior to today, I'm pretty sure a lot of people were like, we're benching Drake May. After the performance he had in Buffalo, what are your thoughts on what he did today and what his prospects look like for the future?
1: Yeah, the arrows are definitely pointing up. And I was one of those people who was suggesting potentially benching Drake May this week because it just wasn't the lack of fantasy production. Just watching him in the Patriots play, there really wasn't a whole lot to get excited for so far this season. But the Bills defense seems to be the cure for a lot of struggling players, and Drake May no exception. He was moving the ball with ease today, getting a lot of chunk plays. And one thing that he did that we haven't really seen him do a whole lot of this year is use his legs to move the chains, to put up a lot of chunk plays again with his legs. So, yeah, I think it's partly because of the defense who was on the other side, but I think this is just good for Drake May and his confidence to kind of just – sometimes you just got to see one go through the net, right? And I think that's what today was for Drake May.
0: All right, final thoughts here. Michael Flora, NFL Network writer. The Bengals and Jaguars played today. Forecast out for me who will have the better fantasy season and who's the better quarterback right now, Trevor Lawrence or Joe Burrow?
1: Right now, I think Trevor Lawrence is playing at a better level than Joe Burrow, but I think for fantasy purposes, Joe Burrow is still going to be the better option because the Bengals just tend to be in more of these back-and-forth high-scoring games. The Jaguars' defense is so good that it ends up being the case a lot where Trevor Lawrence is only throwing, you know, today he threw 23 times, he's 25 times, something like that, whereas Burrow threw the ball 54 times today. Like, from a real-life perspective, I think Lawrence is just playing more efficient at a higher level right now, but volume is what wins out in fantasy, and right now volume is very much so on Joe Burrow's side.
0: He is Michael Flora, NFL Network writer and fantasy football analyst. Thanks for the time this evening. We appreciate it.
1: Thanks for having me.
0: So a lot to digest here in week four at this point in time. I mean, you know, we talked about this going into the week, you know, between Burrow and Lawrence and who was going to be the better guy and, you know, who's going to end up having a better season. Really high on what Liam Cohen has done for Trevor Lawrence. I didn't think it was anything to get excited about until I saw the last half of last year. And, well, it's starting to hold water here, Gerard, at this point.
2: Well, it certainly is, and you're seeing Trevor be much more efficient with the football, better decision-making, and his offense that just fits what his skill set asks for and allows him to do. And also, too, I don't want to minimize it because I really think the bigger story, even though the quarterback's going to get all the attention, is how freaking good the defense is. Dudes, man, have just, again, Joe Burrow we consider to be one of the upper echelon quarterbacks in the league, and two interceptions today, and I'm like, whoa, they're making Joe look suspect. And we saw a lot of suspect quarterback play today.
0: We've seen a lot of suspect quarterback play every day on Sunday. It's getting bad. This is first of all, you know, there's way too many backups playing at this point in time. And with everybody getting hurt this early in the season, I could make an argument you need to kind of go back to a full-on preseason. And these guys actually need to get ready to play football. I think that's more of the reason why they're getting hurt.
2: Yeah, that's exactly the reason why. I promise you that's the reason why. You had a situation where you had four or five preseason games. You had double days. You had much more. It's all about repetition, and that has been cut drastically. So, yes, you're going to see a fall off in the product on the field purposes. But, again, the game is still growing. It's still popular. So you can't complain much.
0: And guys are doing less and less during the preseason, and it's starting to – it's costing him games during the regular season.
2: No doubt.
0: And that's kind of, you know, the hedge that you're playing against here. So right. I'm not sure that there is an easy answer for all this, but nonetheless, we have a different NFL we're living in. All right, up next, we're going to look at Sunday Night Football, Panthers and Lions. We'll do more of that game out here on ESPN Radio.
3: 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The division series continues. First in Cleveland at 5 Eastern is the Guardians and the Chicago White Sox. Then we head to Tampa where the Rays face the New York Yankees. It's game two of the American League Division Series tomorrow on ESPN Radio.
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10: I'm Jeff Ryder. Baseball postseason and the Braves get past the Dodgers 3-2. Game 2 of the NLDS in LA to even the series at 1. Michael Harris with 3 hits and an RBI was single home run shy of the cycle. Brewers beat the Padres 4-3 in Game 2 NLDS in Milwaukee on a Jackson Churio walk-off 2-run single with 2 outs. Star closer Mason Miller. Milwaukee goes for the 3-game sweep on Tuesday night in San Diego. 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
11: From the Detroit 10, working right to left. Takes the snap. Lions bring the blitz. Young throws. Enzo McMillan, center cut. Touchdown, Carolina. T-Mac's career game and career night continues. The stars are out in Charlotte. T-Mac and Bryce, the brightest among them.
10: Carolina Panthers Radio Network. Yeah, Ted McMillan goes for a career-high 14 catches for 192 yards, along with 2 touchdowns from Bryce Young, who had 329 yards passing. And the Panthers rack up the points again, 32-26 winners over the Lions. Chiefs go to 4-0, 30-27 win over the Raiders in Vegas. Vikings 4-0 as they get past the Dolphins 15-10 on 5 made field goals from Will Riker. Patriots rally to beat the Bills in Buffalo 29-26. Drake May go-ahead 23-yard touchdown pass to Efton Chisholm with a minute 50 to go. Jaguars over the Bengals 22-17. Rams rally for a 24-20 win over the Eagles in Philly.
12: Hey, it's Evan Cohen. 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
11: Bryce Young nails it down. Sweet Caroline rings through Uptown Charlotte on a Sunday night. The Panthers had the biggest stage in the NFL this weekend. They shine.
0: They absolutely did, and improved to 2-2 on the season as they take home the victory over the Detroit Lions. Final tonight in Sunday Night Football, 32-26 in favor of Carolina. Detroit now falls to 2-2. And look, you know, it was an interesting matchup here. You kind of knew it was going to be fast-paced and high-scoring, Gerard. And, you know, you kind of just questioned whether Carolina's offense was going to be able to keep up. We know Detroit's defense has been bad, and they're continuing to be bad. And, you know, I still don't understand how you can have a problem, like a diagnosable problem that is clear and obvious, and still do nothing to fix it. And that's been the Lions' defense for the last 3 years. It's like, at what point in time do you start to sink resources into fixing this problem? And the Lions haven't done it yet.
2: You said the key word, though. How do you sink resources into a situation where you may not have the resources to sink it in? Yeah, you can go the draft route and roster configuration from that standpoint, but you're counting on what? Inexperience to get the job done. So they're so offensive-centric and heavy that they have sold their souls to that, and they're paying the price on the defensive end, and they're not scoring. Because the thought process was, I'm certain, oh, we'll outscore everybody. These guys, if they can just hold people to 21 and 24 points, we'll be in that 28 range, and we'll be good to go. And it's obviously not the case. Or they're getting there, but they're still, their defense is giving up way more. So that's the issue, really, more so than anything, is just they don't have a defense. The offense, and on top of that, take it even a step further, I just knew tonight, if you have a bad defense, what's the best way to keep them off the field, Zeno?
0: Keep your deep, run the ball, and that's why you hold on to the ball longer.
2: Right, and were they going against one of the worst teams in the National Football League when it comes to stopping the run?
0: I think you are correct in your assessment here, sir.
2: So you know what I'm getting at and what I'm aiming for. Why not just run the ball Lionel Richie style and call it a night?
0: Yeah, I mean, as in all night long is what you're referring to,
2: all
0: for those
2: night.
0: People who couldn't
2: yes.
0: understand the point you were trying to make. Yeah,
2: exactly.
0: I'm glad I'm picking up what you're putting down. That's why we're partners. Nonetheless, you got to give some credit to the Carolina Panthers. Their offense was on point tonight. They took advantage of every hole in that Detroit defense. Head coach Dave Canales after the victory over Detroit.
13: All right. First of all, just the fans. A blackout game. It was amazing. Prime time. The energy was exactly right. There were some trouble for the Lions at the line of scrimmage, you know, a couple of false starts and things like that that showed up for us. That's the impact that our fans can bring to us, especially on those last drives. The juice, the noise, really just fueling our defense. The defense having to go back out there a couple times when Detroit got a couple of stops. We need that energy to be able to finish the way we do. So I'm really super grateful for everybody that turned out tonight.
14: When was the last time you heard MVP chants for a player on your team?
13: I mean, I was in Seattle for a long time. So there was definitely some of that. But, hey, you know what? We don't worry about those things. You know, he'd be up here and tell you right now it's about the team. It's about playing together. We needed all three phases, and that's what happened.
15: Dave, what did the RPO game do for the passing offense tonight?
13: Yeah, it was great to just have a little bit of balance there with some of the RPOs playing off of the runs. As you know, we're trying to get our run game going, and we saw that happen today. But the RPO it loosens it up a little bit and allows you to have some optionality, and you can start to dictate to the defense whether they can play zone or man, how they try to attack those things. And then we were able to, when they went to man, we were able to hit the ball down the field and get T-Mac huge touchdown there, Darren Waller running away a couple of times. So it fits the whole piece in on the offensive side.
16: How do you think about wanting to get T-Mac the ball more and open him up? What was really working tonight to just kind of put him in that role?
13: Yeah, it was just a great job by the staff coming together to make sure we were putting him in different situations, getting matchups right. And then from there, it was just Bryce and T-Mac, you know. And I got to be honest, it was not a great week of practice for the two of them. There were some misses. They had to work through some stuff and talk through it. And I've been a part of this before where you don't make a judgment on what's going to happen on Sunday as the guys continue to work and find that. And then for it to show up like that tonight was beautiful. Absolutely. I knew it right away. We went quickly right after that. But, you know, his feet were clearly in. He secured the ball the whole way. So I had no doubt in my mind it was a catch.
14: The red zone defense to hold this team. I think four field goals at one point, just to buckle down, I guess, when it matters.
13: Yeah, I mean, what a great job by E and the guys just continue to work through with the new group, with guys going out there who have for us. But that communication is critical. It's great to have Nick back out there. Nick Scott, you know, being able to direct traffic, and the guys were really disciplined. It felt that way in this week. And I doubled down on that on Saturday just to let them know, like, this was our best week of practice from a defensive standpoint in terms of just playing the run game, playing the pass concepts in the different situations. And they were able to, and we were able to get the ball down at the line of scrimmage a couple times, which always helps.
0: Again, so that was Dave Canales, head coach of the Panthers, and you heard him talk about a lot of the – it's kind of weird. He talked about how Bryce Young and Tet didn't have a good week of practice, and then they put that on the field on Sunday. I mean, how often does that happen?
2: Nah, it's not supposed to happen, because I'm a constant preacher and believer, and you practice – you play how you practice. So to see that occur is a rare deal, and please don't make it the norm, because eventually it will catch up with you if you're not in sync and on the same page. At the same time, though, I do love what he said about – finding mismatches. And I don't understand why more coaches, coordinators in particular, do not just go that route. If there's a weakness that is identifiable, exploit it. It's almost like a badge of honor to say, no, you know what, I have to show my prowess in other areas, that I can establish the run and that I can do these things on the football field from a coordination standpoint. Bump all that, Zeno. Just go out there and find the mismatch and exploit it.
0: Yeah, well, the Lions got exploited on several fronts, particularly defensively. Let's hear from their head coach, Dan Campbell, after the loss.
17: All right. Got to give those guys a lot of credit. You know, they did a heck of a job. We knew coming in here that those guys were going to lay it on the line. They still got plenty of weapons, and the fight was going to be there, and they showed up. That team showed up. And, you know, we got ourselves in a hole there, which is frustrating. You know, the penalties that showed up, you know, in critical moments hurt us, you know. And then at the end of the day, we had our opportunities, man. Our defense came up with a stop, and, you know, we had the ball with about 2 minutes left to go win the game, and, you know, we just couldn't get it done. So that's frustrating, but if you told me we're going to get the ball to go win it at the end, I believe we're going to win a lot more of those than we're not. And so that's probably the silver lining, that we had our opportunity. You know, what's not good is we were down two scores, had to fight our way back. So
14: you talked last week after the Jets game just about some improvements that you saw defensively, being a little bit better in phase and some of that stuff. Just, I know you always want to watch the film, but 450 or 445 yards of offense for them. Did you feel like you guys maybe took a step back on that side?
17: Well, look, we really start the game. You know, we didn't do well enough in the coverage aspect. And look, they had a couple of things in there, the RPOs that got us. You know, they put your run pass hook defender in conflict there a little bit, and he's got such a quick release. That got us a little bit early, you know. Now, I thought we handled some of that in the second half, but the issue was then the run got us, you know, and we started bleeding yards there in the second half, and that's the one thing we couldn't let happen, you know. We couldn't start giving up those run yards, because now you're opening up everything for him. But I think even bigger, you know, is we got no takeaways. We have to get takeaways. We just have to, and we got nothing. And so, not good enough.
14: Dan, how much deeper do you have to look at this defense, especially in the secondary? Because I don't think you can count on trying to win shootouts every single week. How much deeper do you need to dive into it?
17: Well, I mean, it's there again. I need to see. I think one of the things coming into this game was for me, it was about discipline and effort. You know, effort's always going to be a big deal, but man, those two combined going into this game, man, I wanted to see discipline, I wanted to see effort, so I'm going to be anxious to look at the tape and just see what that looked like, you know, really in all areas. But no, I mean, look, we it's not good enough right now, man. That's the bottom line. It's just not good enough. And, you know, we got to score more points. We got to be more efficient than we've been. We got off to a slow start. We had two opportunities there at the end, and we didn't get it done. So we got to be better there, and we got to get takeaways on defense. That's going to have to be our recipe.
0: Yeah, a lot there for the Lions to fix, and Dan Campbell wasn't shy about letting anybody know about it. And, again, it's very hard for them to correct that in a short amount of time, but I guess the real question is, I mean, you know, it's only week four, so it is possible, but they got to get it done quick.
2: Yeah, they certainly do, and, man, I miss the other animated Dan Campbell. This one version is not fun at all. Please get back to winning because I missed, and it wasn't like I felt it was false bravado or anything like that. I just missed that guy because he's fun. This guy's not fun.
0: Well, when you lose, it's not fun. I mean, biting kneecaps sounds like fun, but it's
2: that
0: not
2: sounds
0: always,
2: great.
0: Not always all it's cracked up to be at this point in time. I mean, look, the reality for the Lions and Dan Campbell is that they play in a really tough division, and no one's going to do you any favors in the NFC North by giving anything away. I mean,
2: do they?
0: The Vikings haven't exactly played great football, and somehow they are 4-0 to start the year.
2: Right. Yeah, because I think again, it's game four, folks. A lot of football left. You just entered into the month of October, and truth be told, with the way we just got through talking about preseason games and lack thereof, 5 to 6 weeks to really figure out who the heck you are and go from there from an identity standpoint. So it's you're 2-2, you can live with that. It's when you're in the 0-4, 0-5, 0-6 range where some of these teams are now flirting with that you got some problems who have playoff aspirations.
0: Yeah, and it's going to start to turn quick for some of these teams after the first 4 weeks. We'll see where that goes next. ESPN Radio is presented by Progressive Insurance. 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

0: ESPN app, Sirius XM, Channel 80, wrapping up week four in the NFL. Again, Monday Night Football still left out there for the final game. Falcons and Saints, it'll be tomorrow night on ESPN and ABC as well. But we look real quick around the league here. Gerard, again, he's three-time Super Bowl champ. Gerard Cherry, I'm Mark Zeno. We look at some of the 4-0 teams. We talked about it earlier with Michael Florio. Vikings, Chiefs, Niners, best one of the three for you.
1: 49ers by a long shot.
0: Yeah, I would agree. Yeah. I mean, they've been very complete and crazy because typically injuries have derailed this team in years past. They're not healthy, and they weren't healthy today. and somehow they managed to beat the Denver Broncos.
1: Right, and that's a quality football team right there, the Broncos. So I'd have to say the 49ers. And then, gosh, Chiefs. Yeah, I mean, I did not anticipate that game.
0: I don't think we believe in the Vikings all that much yet.
1: Yeah, no offense.
0: Yeah, that's, I mean, the defense, Brian Flores is doing one heck of a job with them. But when asked on what it feels like to be a 4-0 team, 49ers linebacker Fred Warner had this to say.
2: It feels legendary. it feels great, and it feels like we got a great test ahead of us in Seattle upcoming, right? And wouldn't want any other way. And I'm more than anything just happy with the way that we fought every single week, and like you said, like just handling adversity and not blinking, not flinching, and just trying to figure out a way to be 1-0. That's all that matters.
0: Yeah, I mean, very simple attitude, right? Can't deny the effectiveness of it.
1: Right, exactly. And it should feel legendary, but he knows. He's well aware. This is early in the season, and there's no – I mean, Mercury Morris is no longer around to pour out the champagne, but at some point, someone's going to pour out that champagne. Now, granted, try to extend that winning streak as long as you possibly can. And for the 49ers, I got to give them credit. They have, I would say, the best quarterback in the league right now. And a lot of people aren't talking about him enough in Brock Purdy, but the man's balling. And even though they're injured, they're finding a way to get the job done.
0: Yeah, and then and Brock Purdy now kind of second in the MVP voting, or MVP odds, I should say, not voting. Mm-hmm. MVP odds. So he's continued to...
1: Still behind Allen?
0: No, I think right now, hang on. Let me just double... Yes, it's still Allen. Allen's still the favorite, but Brock Purdy is ahead of Lamar Jackson, Patrick Mahomes, Trevor Lawrence, and Dak Prescott. And oh, by the way, our boy Joe Burrow's fallen all the way down to 20-1.
1: I bet. Had a rough one today.
0: Yeah. Yeah. It's not going well over there in Cincinnati. But beyond that, you know, you look around the other side of the coin, and there are a bunch of 0-4 teams, two of them we never expected, one of them being the Houston Texans. And not many people saw this 0-4 start coming. Had a lead against the Cowboys today. Couldn't hold on to it. Credit to Dallas for getting out the win. But here's D'Amico Ryans, the head coach of the Texans, on how you overcome 0-4.
3: You stick together and you keep going. Right? That's what it is. All these games have been in these games. We just find a way to finish these games. That's what it is. It's 0-4. That's our record. That's what it says, you know, who we are right now. But how do you come out of it? It's what I told our guys. I mean, you stick together. There's no pointing fingers, no blaming. Like, hey, you look within yourself, D'Amico, what do you have to do better to get it corrected? And that's where I start with myself. Like, how can I get it all corrected?
0: I'm not inspired.
1: That wasn't the Newt Rockney enough for you, huh? Oh, man. Well, he should be happy that CJ played much better. And that's a start. But the question becomes, when do they start playing complimentary football? When do you get that defense back on track? Because that was supposed to be the strength of this football team. The identity of it was just that, that this is a defensive-led football team and that they're going to put pressure on you. They're going to put the ball back in CJ's hands. And you're not seeing that. They're getting marched up and down the football field. And with D'Amico being a defensive-centric head coach, yeah, that's really going to fall on his doorstep as far as how do you fix this and get this back on track. Because right now, they are beyond struggling, and I'm pretty sure confidence is starting to wane because they did not anticipate being 0-4.
0: No, and again, I mean, you know, you look at kind of the arc of the 0-4. You and I have talked so much about, you know, the first 4 weeks, you know, September being fool's gold in the NFL, and nobody is what they're supposed to be. Nobody is the best version of themselves or the worst version of themselves at this point in time.
1: Right.
0: But They had a game against the Bills that they could have won. They played really poorly offensively against the Texans. They let one slip away against the Colts at the end. They let another one slip away here against the Cowboys. I mean, I hear what D'Amico Ryans is saying in reference to, well, we're in these games. You don't get to the playoffs just by being in games, D'Amico. You actually have to win them. Like, that's priority and step number one, and they haven't done that yet.
1: No, and that's where it starts. And I've been in locker rooms, and I've heard those speeches before. And when you are in that space of losing and you're losing this way, yeah, little things. But basically what it's telling you is that you're not in sync and that you're not complimenting each other. And that one, it's like, you ever seen those cartoons where there's a bunch of holes in a boat? As soon as you fill one, another hole bursts open. That's where they're at. So they haven't had, but they're safe. I haven't heard yet out of Houston a team own players only meeting. So until that happens, they're still safe and they can change this thing around. Because generally speaking, when that goes down and they call a players only meeting, we can chalk them up as done.
0: Well, there is another 0-4 team that's got to have the frustration level at an all-time high at this point in time. That's the Los Angeles Chargers, who fall to the Seahawks today. Been so much made about Mike McDaniel, who took over the offense. Mm-hmm. Look, I thought maybe there was going to be something that clicked here in year two of Jim Harbaugh in L.A., and it has not clicked offensively at all. Here's the Chargers head coach, Jim Harbaugh, on Mike McDaniel's the OC if his job is in jeopardy.
4: One of the real grittiest performances I've been associated with from a quarterback. I think when I say the fight out of our entire team, was good. Yeah, I think that's epitomized by Justin. Yeah, there's no player I've ever coached that I respect more or love the way he competes more than Justin Herbert.
0: Mm. Well, that doesn't help if the play calling isn't good.
1: No, it doesn't help. And I wonder, from a continuity standpoint, is that really what the issue is? Because you bring in a whole different mindset, different verbiage, and to a degree, a different philosophy on coordination. And it's not helping things with the Chargers and what they're trying to accomplish. And there's something to be said about Harbaugh just keeping things pat the way they were. But then again, there obviously was pressure on him to make some changes, and he did that, and it's clearly not working.
0: No, and I don't know how it gets turned around for the Chargers, particularly being in that division, and particularly now also being with a Raiders team that's 3-1.
1: And it's actually, in my opinion, good.
0: Why is that?
1: Because they played a good game today. I thought they were going to get blown out and that was going to be exposed. But to their credit, they fought the entirety of their football game. And a possession here and a possession there and a decision made not to take points off the board, we might be having a different conversation.
0: Yeah. And again, I think that when you look at just the problems of making the playoffs, particularly now in the AFC, when you're two games behind the Colts, the Bengals, the Steelers, and three games behind the Ravens and the Browns. It just starts to become, the hill gets too much to climb. You get that seventh wild card or that seventh playoff spot that may make things different, but it's going to be definitively an uphill battle for these those two 0-4 teams who were playoff teams last year to try and get back there again. So it's not a great start, obviously. Still a lot of football left, and it's been a weird 4 weeks, to say the least, Gerard.
1: That it has, and tomorrow night, the Saints and the Falcons cap off a very, very interesting week of NFL football.
0: Yeah, you ain't kidding. 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
15: The Chiefs and Raiders battle for first place in the AFC West.
16: 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K-9, Walker going off tackle, 20, England 15, 10, sprints, dives to the far front pylon, touchdown!
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17: Here for the Rams' first touchdown of week four. Jet sweep. Puka to the left edge. Puka can walk right in. A leap for a touchdown at the pylon. And he's in the end zone for six.
15: Cowboys and Texans meet in a Texas showdown.
18: Prescott back, throwing. End zone! Lamb to the post! CeeDee Lamb!
15: Braves look to bounce back in game two of the NLDS.
19: Pitch on the way, swinging a line drive toward the gap in right center. Tucker on a run, won't get it. It touches down on the warning track. Olsen's being sent. He's around third. He is going to score on a double. And Atlanta adds another huge run.
15: Plus, the WNBA playoff semifinals get underway with two game ones.
20: Canada connects! Another massive three from Jordan Canada, her third of the game.
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15: 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Five teams still without a win through 4 weeks of the NFL season. Three teams still without a loss. Two of them are in the NFC, and one of those is in the West.
22: Second down and 8 at their own 44-yard line, leading by 3. Purdy's in the shotgun. Here comes pressure. Purdy backpedaling, checks down to Kittle. Kittle gets a block from Brendel. Kittle is breaking free into space. George Kittle is racing. Hufanga on his heels, won't get there. Touchdown! 49ers! A breakaway for George Kittle, and a beauty! 56 yards for the
2: score.
3: And the 49ers with this win, 24-14. And just as we said last week, Tim, it was not without a cost. It was not without pain or drama. And the 49ers find a way to get it done and improve to 4-0 on the year.
15: So it sounded on KNBR, 24-14, Niners over the Broncos for San Francisco, their third 4-0 start under Kyle Shanahan, tied with the Eagles for the second most by any team in the last decade. The Chiefs with five lead the way. Kyle Shanahan 4-0 once again.
4: I just told the guys I was proud of them, just especially with some of the stuff we talked about last night. I was proud of the offense, being able to run the ball the way we did, being able to finish at the end, doing that 2 weeks in a row where you're trying to run it. You want to run the clock out, but you also want to score more than anything because you don't want to give it back and make it a one-score game. And to be able to finish there with a touchdown, to finish the last three drives with a touchdown was huge. And I was just so pumped at the way the defense played. That allowed us to kind of have that mindset throughout the whole game, and the special teams being the big point in the game that kind of changed the momentum with that turnover.
15: Brock Purdy, 19 of 30, 218 yards, couple of touchdowns, ran for 29 yards, third straight game with multiple passing touchdowns and no interceptions. George Kittle, four catches for 70 yards and a score, including that 56-yard touchdown in the fourth quarter. Niners, first team to allow zero sacks through four games since the Colts in 2005. As for the Broncos, they snap a 10-game win streak against NFC opponents, had been the longest active streak in the NFL. Second double-digit loss for Denver this season. Quarterback Bo Nix, frustration level?
23: I think the frustrations just come within the losses. Obviously, we want to have a really explosive offense, and that'll come. But we played really good teams. We've played four really good challenges up so far, and we're sitting here at 2-2, and so I definitely don't think we hit the panic button, but at the same time, we just got to continue to grind and find ways to get better.
15: Not hitting the panic button, but the Broncos had 296 yards of offense, held under 300 in three of their first four games this season. ESPN analyst Herm Edwards.
24: He knows how to play offense, but this team struggles, and I think sometimes they put too much pressure on the defense. Thinking the defense will hold and hold. Well, the defense gets tired after a while. Yeah. You need to score points so the defense can do what? Get after the quarterback. But now, they play a San Francisco 49er team. That's one of the best teams in the National Football League, right? And so it's not like they lost to a team that's not very good. I mean, San Francisco could go to the Super Bowl this year if they continue to play the way they're playing right now. But Denver gets off to these slow starts offensively, and eventually the defense just wears down.
25: You look at the Rams. You look at the Seahawks. Two teams that a lot of people see as top-tier teams in the NFC. Are you ready, at this point, sitting at 4-0, ready to call the 49ers the best team in the NFC West?
24: Absolutely. They're the most consistent team when you watch them play. I mean, they have a formula of how they want to play football, and it's kind of fun to watch. And I think people lose sight of this. Hiring Raheem Morris as their defensive coordinator, who was in this division with the Rams, yeah. he knows the division opponents.
26: Oh yeah.
24: He has an up on everybody. He's been in this division, and you take him away from a Rams team that is in the same division they're in. That's a big get. And so this is a good football team. I mean, they know how to win. Purdy's a really good quarterback. They got one of the best players on offense in number 23, McCaffrey, right? Evans goes down, he comes back, and the defense, all of a sudden, this team is rolling right now. They're going to be hard to beat.
15: Niners 4-0, Broncos drop to 2-2 with the loss. The other team still unbeaten in the NFC is in the Twin Cities.
27: So the Vikings could run the clock out a game. Will Reichard went 5 of 5 on field goals. Second time in his career he's done that. And the Vikings will improve to 4-0 and beat the Miami Dolphins 15-10.
15: KFAN and the Minnesota Vikings Radio Network, 15-10. Vikings win it and go to 4-0 for the second time in the last 10 seasons, both under Kevin O'Connell. Kyler Murray, 14 of 14, 123 yards passing when he was targeting his tight ends on Sunday. Coach Kevin O'Connell knows there's still room for improvement, though.
28: Yeah, the third downs, I mean, when we were 7 or less, we might have been outside of that
0: last kneel down, we might have been 8-10, you know, 7 or less. But just too many negatives, you know, too many. I think we had 8 offensive penalties. Still some pre-snap things. You know, I think we lost out on an explosive by an illegal formation penalty. And we're using Caleb in the jumbo position and you know, a lot of moving parts with some of the things we're working through. But my expectation is we get the cleaner execution. And there were some cadence things going on that you have to continue to figure out what the root of that is. And then obviously some of those negatives just on the plays themselves. But to be able to battle back from behind the chains there a few times and get to 3rd and 6 or less and then convert, I thought it said a lot about not only Kyler, but the group as a whole weathering some adversity there.
15: Vikings' 9th straight win, longest active streak in the NFL, and their longest since 10 straight. Between 1999 and 2000, they beat the Dolphins on Sunday. Dolphins falling to 0-4 for the second time in the last 15 seasons. Vikings, Niners, they're both 4-0. The winner in Las Vegas Sunday would also be in that 4-0 group.
21: 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NFL Game of the Week, Chiefs and Raiders.
1: The reality for the Raiders is this is absolutely a measuring stick, but this is absolutely an opportunity to just prove how good you actually are.
2: This is AFC West football. This is a division matchup that both teams are 3-0. They know you. You know them.
5: I wouldn't be surprised if it's a very hostile environment. Try to take me back to those Oakland Raiders days. Yeah, I'm excited just for the challenge. That 3-0 record's real.
6: And we are underway in this big AFC West game. Second down, goal to go at the just underway, fourth quarter. Chiefs trailing 13-10. Walker now goes in motion. Chiefs will throw it again. Pump faking. Now a pass. Near side. Caught. Touchdown. Kansas City. Tie. Quan Thornton gives the Chiefs their first lead of the game on an 8-yarder. And Mahomes now with the most touchdown passes in Chiefs history against a single opponent.
7: Thornton again had a big day along with Patrick. A couple TDs.

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1: And for Kansas City and for Patrick Mahomes, he now has a 99th career regular season win. That ties Tom Brady for the most in National Football League history by a quarterback in his first 130 starts.
2: Yeah, when there's two good teams, I think that helps the whole thing. That was a battle. So they battled their tail off, and our guys battled their tail off, and that's what this is all about.
3: But we have to keep building and keep getting better, and I'm sure they'll do the same.
4: Chiefs getting the 3-point win over the Raiders. Patrick Mahomes' fifth career 4-0 start to a season. 15 of 30, 225 yards passing, couple of touchdowns. Kenneth Walker the third, 177 rushing yards and two scores. ESPN analyst Tim Hasselbeck.
5: What's kind of remarkable about where they sit is they're relying a lot on Kenneth Walker right now. I mean, think about it from Patrick Mahomes' standpoint. He completed 15 of 30 today. It wasn't like he had this remarkable game. And I don't know that the passing game is really where it would normally be when you have all the speed at wide receiver that they're accustomed to having. And so right now it's a team that's running the ball extremely well because they got it right in free agency with Kenneth Walker.
6: If I'm Kansas City, I'm just going to say, let's go, nine, do your thing. But I wonder about that as well.
5: Yeah, I think that if you're headed towards, you know, over 300 and something touches on a season, you do have to start to, you know, be concerned about having a guy that's fresh late in the year. You know, you talk about people in Seattle felt like, hey, because Charbonnet had played so much during the regular season, when they got Kenneth Walker, he had fresh legs. Yeah. So, yeah, there's probably a concern there, but you're going to have to. That's your best option right now with the receiver situation the way it is in Kansas City.
4: Kansas City with a 30-27 win over the Raiders, who snap a streak of four straight wins dating back to last season. SportsCenter all night, ESPN Radio.
7: The 1-0 to France. Swing and a high fly ball in the air, and that one hits one of the guy wires and redirects and is caught in left field by Churio.
8: So they have a roof and the wires run, you know, we're behind home plate and it runs kind of away from us towards the outfield, if you imagine spreading your fingers like that.
7: That's right.
8: And one of those fingers, it hit, has a lot of cables running through it, and it went straight back down.
9: After review, the call stands. The ball did hit over fair territory. The call stands. The runners or the batter is out.
4: Saturday's series opener for the Padres and Brewers, certainly with some drama in the ninth inning. A potential go-ahead homer by San Diego's Ty France hits a wire, winds up being an out when it's caught by Milwaukee's Jackson Churio. Hold that name on the tip of your tongue for just a moment. Sunday, game two of the best of five. Padres, a 3-1 lead in the seventh inning. Brewers pull within a run in the home half when they score on an error to make it 3-2. Jump ahead to the ninth, two outs, but Padres closer Mason Miller had issued three walks, so bases were loaded for guess who?
7: Churio back in. Miller, the 2-2. Swing and a line drive.
4: Three, the final. Jackson Churio is 1-for-4 in the game, but the one is that walk-off two-run single. Two dramatic wins for the Brewers in as many days in the first two games of the series. The guys who are calling the series for us here on ESPN Radio, John Shambi, Doug Glanville, Boog.
7: Jay, thanks so much. The Brewers rally and win it in the bottom of the ninth. Jackson Churio with a two-run single. Dougie, what a ball game.
8: I mean, these teams we saw going into the series, they're going to be back and forth. They're evenly matched. They have great bullpens. And you knew it was going to be the bullpen that executed. They got enough out of their starters. And today, between King and Henderson, it was back and forth. But then for the Brewers to come up against Mason Miller, who's had such an incredible season, and to just beat him with his best stuff, make him work, throw a lot of pitches, and then hit his fastball with Jackson Churio, who's just been an incredible postseason performer in such a young career. And then the

0: contributions coming from the guys like the captain and Christian Yelich to steal a base, and then Sal Frelick, who's had a tough year, still getting the big hit and scoring the winning run. I mean, the Brewers just brought everybody out tonight to be able to win this ballgame, and that's really what it takes in the postseason, especially against a Padre bullpen.
1: Amazing work. And when you think about this team winning 103 games, there's so many aspects to this team, but there's a culture and a mindset that they have that I think starts with their manager and Pat Murphy.
0: Well, Pat Murphy is never satisfied. He always knows that his players can do better and continue to improve. He wants them to want to be better. And this season, 103 wins, another season where they've led baseball in wins. And, you know, they ran away with the division, but they weren't satisfied. They wanted to make up last year. They got swept by the Dodgers. They have work to do. And they came up big at home when these games were really close. I mean, coming down to hitting wires in game one and, I mean, everything. So, you know, they're playing some great baseball. And considering they had the time off, you know, the Padres had the roll going, and they've just stopped them cold.
1: Yeah, amazing stuff. Brewers pull it out in the bottom of the ninth. It started with a walk to Yelich, and it finished with Jackson Churio, a two-run single off of Mason Miller. And Milwaukee is up 2-0. They win game two by the final of 4-3. For Doug Glanville, I'm John Shambi, right here in your home for every game of the postseason, Major League Baseball on ESPN Radio and the ESPN app. Now let's go back to Jay Reynolds in the studio.
2: 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We'll have it for you, of course, as you mentioned here on ESPN Radio. Not all smiles in L.A. 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That's next. 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
6: ABC News, I'm Wayne Cabot. All U.S. bomber planes are being removed from Great Britain from the base where America has been launching its attacks during the Iran war. The Pentagon isn't saying why it is sending the planes back to the States, but it comes after a suspected terror plot was foiled last week, a plot President Trump has linked to Iran. A 7-year-old girl was stabbed walking down a street in Chicago Saturday morning and killed. A 48-year-old woman charged with murder, police offering no motive. Homecoming horror in Vienna, Georgia. 50 gunshots over 4 blocks, 2 people killed, 35 injured. Sheriff Craig Peavy.
7: I had 22 dedicated law enforcement officers that came out for homecoming to help our locals have a good time and do it in a safe manner.
6: No motive, no suspects. A John Deere tractor detached from a hay wagon loaded with children on a hay ride in Wellsburg, New York, near Elmira. Several are in the hospital in critical condition. This is ABC News.
8: Here's your Storm Team 20 forecast. Lows dip down to about 50 overnight under clear skies. North winds 5 to 10 miles per hour. High temperatures reach up to 74 Monday. Sunny skies. Lows level off around 50 Monday night. Clear skies. Clear skies and dry Tuesday and Wednesday. Upper 70s Tuesday. Low 80s by Wednesday. I'm meteorologist Laura Lockwood on Sports Radio 92.3 FM and 1450 AM. 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
2: 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On the diamond, game two, Dodgers Braves in L.A.
1: Olsen again will be taken off of the pitch. There he goes, the pitch on the way. Swinging a line drive toward the gap in right center. Tucker on a run, won't get it. It touches down on the warning track. Olsen's being sent. He's around third. He is going to score on a double. And Atlanta adds another huge run as they take a 3-1 lead. Michael Harris had a terrific at bat. He also has his third hit. If he hits one out tonight, his next one, he's going to hit for the cycle. And Iglesias rocks and pitches. Lefty batter will swing and pop it up. Foul ground, third base side. Here comes Riley. He is under. He makes the catch. And that's the ball game. Atlanta wins it. Final score of 3-2. The Braves bullpen just magnificent here in game number two. And they have tied the series. Heading back to Atlanta on Tuesday, one game apiece.
2: They snap a seven-game losing streak in postseason road games, getting the winning game two. Dave O'Brien calling it here on ESPN Radio. Michael Harris, as Dave mentioned, did not hit that homer, so he finishes 3-for-5. Double, triple, fourth player in Braves history with a single, double, and a triple in a postseason game. He spoke after the win with our Alden Gonzalez here on ESPN Radio.
11: Michael, 4 days, you've had three bullpen games. What can you say about the work that your relievers did today to shut down this Dodgers offense and help you guys get this win here?
12: Yeah, that's actually phenomenal. The job that they've done this postseason, two great lineups, and they've pretty much closed the door on them all the time. So, yeah, they've done a phenomenal job, and just glad to get back home with an even series.
11: As an offense, what was your game plan against Blake Snell? How were you able to drive up his pitch count the way that you did today and lead to his early exit?
12: I think we all knew like he was a guy that you have to kind of make work. He doesn't want to give you too many pitches over the plate, so if you make him work, you can kind of get him out the game early. And that's what happened today.
11: And Michael, three hits for you today. I think eight in this postseason already. What's it like for you right now? What kind of groove do you feel like you're in at the batter's box right now?
12: I'm just trying to stay calm and believe in myself, go up there and try to do a job, not try to do too much. Obviously, I would have wanted to come through in the situation in the first inning with the bases loaded, but then Doobie picked me up and got an RBI. So, just trying to find ways to get the hand the baton off to the guy behind me and do a job.
11: And, Michael, there's a lot of talk about Chris Sale potentially making this start in game two. The fact that you won this game without him, now you have him lined up in Atlanta for game three after splitting two games in L.A., how big was that for you guys?
12: That's huge. To have a split series, obviously coming here and then playing one of the better teams in the league and splitting that series after yesterday, giving the ball to Sale gives us a lot of confidence.
2: Michael Harris and the Braves getting the winning game two, evening the series after the first two in L.A. As Dave O'Brien mentioned, game three Tuesday in Atlanta. You'll hear it here on ESPN Radio. Every pitch of baseball's postseason is on ESPN Radio. Monday, the two American League series, White Sox, Guardians up first. Our coverage begins at 4:30 Eastern time. They'll be followed by the Yankees and Rays from the Trop. SportsCenter All Night, ESPN Radio. So the Dodgers did not get a win for L.A. on Sunday. But the Rams did.
13: Puka Nacua is left. Devontae Adams is right. Two tight ends in formation. Strong left. They run it left. Kyren to the edge of stiff arm. Turns it down the numbers. Stays on his feet. And he's in. Kyren Williams puts it in the paint. And the Rams have their first lead of week four with 70 seconds left in Philadelphia.
2: Kyren Williams runs for two touchdowns in the final 4 minutes. And the Rams rally from down 10 to beat the Eagles 24-20 on Sunday. Eagles 0 for 12 on third down. Most third down attempts without a conversion by any team since 2023. Second fewest points in any two-game span under Nick Sirianni. ESPN analyst Herm Edwards.
14: The one thing you can count on is the consistency of the quarterback. He never wavers. Win, lose, or draw, he's always the same. He will come with some calmness for this football team. They have a chance. Now, Barkley gets nicked up. That's not a good sign. Because going into this game, Barkley going into this game had zero touchdowns. You know, so this team has got to kind of find their identity. Five new offensive coordinators in 6 years.
15: It goes through college, too, at Alabama.
14: It's just up and down with this offense. They got to figure it out that they're still a good football team. Because they got the quarterback. This is a game that got away from them.
2: Jalen Hurts, 12-27, 93 yards passing, 2 touchdowns, 18 yards rushing. He was sacked a season high 4 times in the loss for the Eagles. Rams trailed for just over 46 minutes before rallying for the win over Philly. Sunday night game, seeing the Panthers and the Lions.
16: From the Detroit 10, working right to left. Takes the snap. Lions bring the blitz. Young throws. Enzo McMillan, center cut. Touchdown, Carolina. T-Mac's career game and career night continues. The stars are out in Charlotte. T-Mac and Bryce, the brightest among them.
2: 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Panthers, a 32-26 win over the Lions. Bryce Young, 29 of 41, 329 yards passing. Couple of touchdown passes. 9 touchdown passes this season for Bryce Young as Carolina gets the win. First primetime win at home since 2022. Speaking of being in primetime, how about the 4-0 teams? That's next at ESPN Radio.
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1: Brewers walk off and take the first two from the Padres. Braves come back with a winning game two. Their series with the Dodgers tied at a game apiece. Valkyries, Dream taking their respective series openers in the WNBA. While the Chiefs win the Battle of the Unbeatens in week four.
2: And the Chiefs go to a knee. They will go to 4-0 with two division victories in the first 4 weeks. And they beat the Raiders, who suffer their first loss of the season. And for Kansas City and for Patrick Mahomes, he now has a 99th career regular season win. That ties Tom Brady for the most in National Football League history by a quarterback in his first 130 starts.
1: 96-5, the Fan. Chiefs, a 30-27 win. Patrick Mahomes' fifth career 4-0 start to a season, completes half of his 30 passes for 225 yards. Kenneth Walker runs for 177 and two touchdowns. ESPN analyst Herm Edwards.
3: It has changed the whole dynamics of the Kansas City Chiefs offense. It's not about Patrick Mahomes running around and making these fabulous throws and plays. It's not about Kelce catching the ball. It really is about the runner right now. The ability to run the ball sets up the play-action pass, takes a lot of stress off the quarterback, right? And you think about Kenneth Walker. Not only can he run inside, he has speed to break outside as well, right? So all of a sudden, when you think about Andy Reid's history, Andy Reid was an offensive line coach. The offensive coordinator, last time I checked, Eric Bieniemy, what position did he play?
4: Running back.
3: So when they got Kenneth Walker, I said, okay, this whole offense will change now. And you watch it. There's a reason they haven't lost. They're very productive on offense. Took a lot of pressure off Patrick Mahomes, making all these off-schedule plays. Now they can be a play-action team. Patrick Mahomes said, I can give it to the runner. I can throw it to Kelce now. Guys are wide open because you have to stop the run of the Kansas City Chiefs. So defensively, you got to put eight guys in the box. Well, you put eight guys in the box, guess what? We'll play-action pass you and we'll throw the ball on you. It's a wonderful combination of how they're playing offense.
1: Walker scoring both of his rushing touchdowns on consecutive plays in the fourth quarter, 19 seconds apart. Chiefs are 4-0. Vikings go to 4-0. So do the Niners, a 24-14 win over the Broncos. Niners 4-0 under Kyle Shanahan for the third time. Tied with the Eagles for the second most by any team in the last decade. Christian McCaffrey, 70 yards from scrimmage and a touchdown. Niners outscoring the Broncos 21-11 in the second half in a game that was tied at 3 at halftime. Quarterback Brock Purdy.
5: I just think, you know, there was a couple plays and little detailed things, sort of hurting our drives and not getting the first down. I felt like we were moving the ball and stuff, but we were just, like, hurting ourselves with little things. And so, for us to get it going in the second half, and shout out to Ron Neal by, getting that the punt, getting the ball back for us, and then having us go score. It felt like, all right, like we wanted to like break through whatever that was, and it was really just ourselves, I felt like. So glad we can get some momentum going in the second half. But I mean, that's why it's a four quarter game. You know, you'd start great and not finish well, or you'd start slow and finish well. Like, it's just, that's the game that we play.
1: Brock Purdy, 19 of 30 for 218 yards and two touchdowns, as well as the Niners go to 4-0. Bills knocked from the ranks of the unbeatens when the Patriots rallied.
6: May takes a snap. Blitz coming. Throw right side toward the end zone. One-handed juggling catch. It's caught for a touchdown. Unbelievable one-handed catch by Eftem Chisholm III. Incredible grab. May laid it out for him. Chisholm makes the catch and hauls it in for the score. Amazing. And the Patriots go back on top by one.
7: Stevenson is in there to the left of May. Out of the shotgun, two receivers left, two to the right. Tight end motions right slot. May takes the snap. Bills rushing 4. It's open in the middle. May wanted to run for it. He throws. It's caught by Stevenson for the two-point conversion.
1: And the Patriots go on to a 29-26 win over the Bills. Patriots, the 29 points, that's a season high. They had 405 yards, that's a season high. Third down conversion percentage, 42%. That was a season high, and they wind up beating the Bills. Josh Allen, 253 yards passing and a touchdown and an interception in the loss. Bills have allowed 107 points this season, most they've allowed through four games of a season since 2012. Patriots come away with the win. You heard it here on ESPN Radio. Steve Levy and Max Starks have the call for us. Steve?
7: Thank you, Jay. I don't know a lot of people who gave the Patriots much of a chance coming into Buffalo. The Bills had been 3-0. Buffalo played a bad game last week, -4 in the turnover margin, found a way to win. You figure, okay, they got lucky, they got away with one. They'll be back to being the Bills. And the Patriots were blown out in Jacksonville by a million. They come into this game without Christian Gonzalez, without Christian Barmore, and somehow, some way, they beat the Bills today. Max, how did that happen, buddy?
4: It just came through consistency. I think the balanced offensive attack, the run game, was not spectacular, but it was consistent. They were ripping off 3, 4, 6, 7 yard runs a clip when the ball was handed to them, and also some fancy footwork by Drake May as well. But this New England team was able to garner 400 yards of offense, and it came from unlikely characters. You know, you look at the Hunter Henrys and the Eli Raridans, who've been kind of those consistent guys. Mac Hollins is the number one receiver on this team. He goes out with a calf injury. And then Romeo Doubs, the guy we talked about often with the bad hands and the inconsistent catcher, he has a play. And then, of course, insert Efton Chisholm III, right, that comes in and has the go-ahead touchdown. So utilizing a lot of different characters to get the job done today.
7: And lost in the game will be what happened at the end of the first half. We won't forget it, but because of the dramatic finish in the second half, which each team had the ball twice in less than a minute in the final 2 minutes of the first half. It was a remarkable afternoon. I think the bigger story, well, the story nationally will be Drake May, he and the Patriots are back, but maybe bigger, what's wrong with the Buffalo Bills now, and do they have a real problem on offense and defense?
4: Yeah, I mean, because, you know, New England's defense was able to get home and rattle Josh Allen. You didn't see the sudden misuse or lack of use for James Cook until late into this game, where he couldn't get started offensively, and then he finishes the game with 75 rushing yards, but they came so sporadically, there was no consistency. And Josh Allen, turnovers, still another story here. The biggest one coming right within that 2 minutes to end the game, a play downfield to Joshua Palmer that goes into Woodson's hands and ends the game effectively for the Buffalo, who you kind of felt was still in this game. There was going to be some Allen magic, and the magic never materialized.
7: Happened. All the magic was for New England. Buffalo's got a new head coach in Joe Brady, got a new defensive coordinator in Jim Leonard. I think people will start looking in that area when they're trying to come up with reasons for what's wrong with Buffalo. That's the way the league works, right?
4: It is. It is. And Buffalo, you know, came into this game 27th in the league in pass defense, and that was well on display. They look like a bottom third team playing against who for New England, right? And there's no A.J. Brown here, and Mac Hollins was gone. So DeMario Douglas, Romeo Doubs, Hunter Henry, Eli Raridan, all of these names, but nobody's superstar, and they all played together today.
7: A lot of people like playing with the final score, the numbers. This is only the 12th time in NFL history there's been a final score of 29-26.
4: Wow.
7: Hasn't happened in 3 years, but 12th time in history.
4: Yeah. Great for Super Bowl squares, though.
7: Yes. If you have the right ones.
4: If you have the right ones.
7: All right, that's the story here in Western New York. The Bills suffer their first loss of the season. They go down to 3-1. The Patriots even their record at 2-2. Final score, New England 29, Buffalo 26. For Max Starks, I'm Steve Levy, right here on your home for the Football Sunday Game of the Week, ESPN Radio. Now let's go back to Jay Reynolds in the studio.
1: All right, Steve, the Bills bumped from the ranks of the unbeaten on Sunday. Jaguars and Bengals.
8: Dropping is Trevor. Looking. Fires back to the end zone. That ball's going to be caught for the touchdown. Brian Thomas Jr. for the score. No flags this time. Touchdown, Jacksonville.
1: 10-10 XL 92-5. Jags a 22-17 win over the Bengals. Trevor Lawrence, 18 of 23 for 227 yards. And the touchdown. Jamar Chase, 27 yards, left the game with a concussion, did not return as the Bengals wind up losing. ESPN analyst Herm Edwards.
3: This thing's all out of whack in Cincinnati. I just looked at this, and I'm like scratching my head. They had 15 runs, 59 passes. I'll say it again. Yeah. 15 runs, 59 passes.
9: Not great balance.
3: No balance at all. That's a problem. That's a problem. And they got to get more balance in this offense. They can't just rely on Joe Burrow to just, he's going to throw us victories. Doesn't happen in the National Football League. You can't only run it 15 times and throw it almost 60 times. It just doesn't add up to wins.
9: Well, Coach, defense had been their Achilles heel for so long. Defense is allowing 21 points per game to some good offenses. So having lost just two in a row, 2-2, season very much alive, what's your overall assessment of Cincinnati?
3: We know they can play offense. Their defense is keeping them in the game. But when you get out of balance like that, they're almost relying on, well, Joe will win it for us. Let him just keep throwing. Well, you can't. You want to steal possessions away from an offense. You know what you do? You got to run the ball. You got to take some time off the clock because you put your defense on the field too fast when you go three and out. You just can't keep throwing the ball like this. It never ends up well when you're throwing the ball almost 60 times in a football game. Tough to win.
1: Joe Burrow, 428 yards passing, touchdown, ran for another. Also had a couple of interceptions as well in the loss for the Bengals. SportsCenter All Night, ESPN Radio. Giants hosting the Cardinals. Jameis Winston rallying New York in the second half.
10: Second and 10 at the 11. Can the Giants take advantage of the penalty? Winston in a shotgun set. Play clock at 5. Winston back, zips it into the end zone, and it's caught for the touchdown. Theo Johnson right over the defender.
1: Cardinals, meanwhile, in a position at the end. They did have a chance. Down 6, 4th and goal from the 4 on the game's final play.
10: McBride comes in motion. Brissett back, pumps. Intercepted by the Giants as he throws it left. Deontay Banks across midfield, down the right sideline. 40, 30, 20, 15, 10, 5. Touchdown, Giants! On a day in which the 86 Giants were honored, it's the Giant defense of 2026 that saves the day today. Deontay Banks with a walk-off pick 6.
1: Bob Papa, WFAN. Giants, a 36-24 win over the Cardinals. Jameis Winston, 250 yards passing, 3 touchdowns, couple of interceptions. His team saved by that game-ending pick 6.
11: You know, I just was grateful, 2 weeks in a row, our defense held strong, man, and to see Tay Banks, man, someone who has faced his trials, man, but still finds a way to persevere. And for that to happen to him and for him to finish in the end zone with that ball, I was so proud of him. And I talked about, you know, forgetting that which is behind you and reaching forward to which is ahead. And that's what he did. Obviously, he talked about that first drive, you know, his welcome back moment, you know, because he's been locking down stuff since training camp. But it, sometimes not how you start, it's how you finish. And he finished in the end zone to lead us to a victory.
1: For Jameis Winston, his 20th career game with 3 touchdown passes. ESPN analyst Herm Edwards.
3: He is a guy that brings a positiveness to your whole locker room. You know, when he walks in the huddle as an offensive player, you kind of look at him, he's kind of smiling. The sun's always shining for Jameis Winston, right? He gets down every once in a while, but when you watch the guy play, he still has some arm talent. Mm-hmm. Playing for a good coach, and Coach Harbaugh, you know, doesn't put a lot of stress on him, but this Giant team has kind of rallied around Jameis Winston after they lose their starting quarterback. Who would imagine right now the Giants are sitting where they're sitting at with the backup quarterback, Jameis Winston?
1: First 3-0 home start to a season since 2008. They trailed by 11, but they come back and beat the Cardinals 36-24. SportsCenter All Night, ESPN Radio. Back to baseball.
12: Cherry will back in. Miller, the 2-2. 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
13: Christian, is there anyone on the planet you want up more than Jackson Chourio at a moment like that?
14: No. I mean, I know it's Mason Miller, but you feel pretty good about him in that situation where, like, you know, something's going to be hit hard. You don't know if it's going to be at somebody, but you know he's going to hit something hard, and you just felt like, you know what? You just could feel it in here.
13: The inning starts, though, with you getting on base against Miller. Take me through that at bat.
14: Yeah, I mean, down 1, maybe the best closer in the game. You know, you're just like, you got to get on. You got to get some action. Maybe make something happen on the bases. But it's kind of been the theme of us all year. Like, just find a way. Like, who cares how we do it? Just get in there and figure it out.
1: Mason Miller with three walks. And then the Brewers with the walk-off hit to go up to Love. Even after two in L.A. That's next. 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
0: 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More SportsCenter All Night coming up next. And Ian.
20: Saints Lions for my daughter's 18th birthday gift. 2-minute warning. Mm-hmm. One possession game. We got a 7 o'clock flight. But she said we're good to go at the 2-minute warning.
21: Wow.
20: And now we're in the car. Mm-hmm. Now it goes to OT. Until that game was over, there was a little Fitzsimmons that was going, son of a, we should not have left the game, and regretting every bit of it until they finally got the W.
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1: 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Coming out of week 5 of college football, Texas still number 1 in the latest AP poll. Longhorns idle this weekend, heading into the Red River rivalry against Oklahoma. Missouri off the win over Florida, making a big jump. Tigers up 11 spots to number 14. Gators dropped to number 16, down from number 8. At number three, still Notre Dame. Miami's still at number four, coming off that 28-point rout at Clemson. ESPN's Heather Dinich.
2: Clemson, you know, I looked at Dabo Sweeney's comments last night saying that he thinks that they can still win the ACC. He's right. They only have one league loss. But the disparity between where Miami is as a program and Clemson is right now was on full display.
1: And we'll see how it manifests as the season continues. Week four of the NFL season wraps up tonight. Falcons Saints for Monday Night Football.
3: Are we turning the clocks back on Monday night? We might be. Is Alvin Kamara, who at one point this offseason seemed like he might no longer be a New Orleans Saint, should be the starting running back come Monday night when they play host to the Atlanta Falcons. Kendre Miller will have a role as well. And the Saints have been as dedicated to a running back by committee approach as basically anybody in the regular season.
1: We'll see who comes out on top in this one. Falcons Saints, Monday Night Football, ESPN and ABC. As for Sunday's action, John Ryder.
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0: Number five.
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6: In motion, Nick Westbrook, Akine, shotgun snap to Daniel Jones. Cuts to his right. Now he's at the five, looking to dive across the pylon, and he does! Touchdown! INDY for Daniel Jones!
0: Number four.
5: There were a few week four rallies, including in Houston, where the Cowboys rack up 28 points in the second half to knock off the Texans, and Dallas receiver CeeDee Lamb had himself a game of 105.3 The Fan.
6: Second down at the Houston 12. Prescott back, throwing. End zone! Lamb to the post! CeeDee Lamb! Unbelievable! 12-yard touchdown! Has regained the lead.
0: Number three.
5: The 49ers looking to stay undefeated, hosting the Broncos, and a familiar connection here on KNBR.
6: Second down and eight at their own 44-yard line, leading by three. Purdy's in the shotgun. Here comes pressure. Purdy backpedaling, checks down to Kittle. Kittle gets a block from Brendel. Kittle is breaking free into space. George Kittle is racing. Hufanga on his heels. Won't get there. Touchdown! 49ers! Breakaway for George Kittle, and a beauty, 56 yards for the score.
0: Number two.
5: The Giants improved to 3-1, outlasting the Cardinals, and they put it away in the fourth quarter with their defense. The call on WFAN.
6: McBride comes in motion. Brissett back, pumps, intercepted by the Giants as he throws it left. Deontay Banks across midfield, down the right sideline. 40, 30, 20, 15, 10, 5. Touchdown, Giants! On a day in which the 86 Giants were honored, it's the Giant defense of 2026 that saves the day today.
0: Number one.
5: Now to the baseball postseason, we had a thriller in Game 2 of the NLDS in Milwaukee as the Brewers stunned the Padres. Boog Shambi with the final call on ESPN Radio.
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1: The other NL series, Braves hanging on for a 3-2 win over the Dodgers. Series tied after the first two in L.A. Dave O'Brien, Jessica Mendoza have the call for us here on ESPN Radio. Dave?
7: Thank you, Jay. As we watch Dodger Stadium file out, 51,000 not very happy fans. They watch their beloved Dodgers go down to the Atlanta bullpen and a handful of key hits because just there weren't many in the game. Each side had only six. The Braves did not start someone tonight, a regular starter. Instead, they go with the bullpen guy and Ray Kerr and a slew of guys after that, and it pays off in a big win.
8: Yeah, and I think the biggest credit, and we talk about Michael Harris II, the fact that he got those three hits, but the reality was it was the entire lineup earning those nine free passes, getting Blake Snell, the starter, this two-time Cy Young Award winner, added this game so early, so the Dodgers had to go to that bullpen that has been a weakness for the team, and the Braves just capitalizing on the walks.
7: So we move on to Atlanta after the travel day on Monday for game number three on Tuesday night at 6 o'clock, and that's going to be Yamamoto against Sale. One could argue that the advantage has now swung to the Atlanta Braves with an opportunity to go up 2-1 behind Chris Sale on proper rest in his home ballpark.
8: So this has all the feels of a game one. Normally, you have your ace ready for a game one. Dodgers deciding to go to two lefties because of the Braves' struggles, supposedly against left-handed pitching. So they save Yamamoto for this game three. Obviously, Chris Sale coming in to game one and game three of the wild card series. So now we get this awesome matchup in a game three of the division series, which should have been these two aces in game one.
7: Both guys brilliant throughout the season. Yamamoto, of course, won the MVP of the World Series last year. That should be a dandy of a matchup. For Jess Mendoza, I'm Dave O'Brien, right here in your home for every pitch of the postseason. Major League Baseball on ESPN Radio and the ESPN app. Right now we go back to Jay Reynolds in the studio.
1: All right, Dave, we'll see how the Braves handle the rest of this series. Falcons playing Monday Night Football, representing Atlanta. Bears with their 23-12 win over the Jets on Sunday. Ravens over the Titans, 24-18. Lamar Jackson didn't play in the second half with an ankle injury. The team saying he is officially day-to-day. There's still some unbeaten teams in the NFL. That's next. SportsCenter All Night continues. It's ESPN Radio.
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5: The Chiefs and Raiders battle for first place in the AFC West.
15: First down and 10 for the Chiefs. K-9, Walker going off tackle, 20, Englund 15, 10, sprints, dives for the far front pylon, touchdown, Kansas City!
5: Rams and Eagles collide at the link.
16: Give the Rams first touchdown of week four. Jet sweep, Puka to the left edge, Puka can walk right in. A leap for a touchdown at the pylon, and he's in the end zone for six.
5: Cowboys and Texans meet in a Texas showdown.
17: Prescott back, throwing, end zone, Lamb to the post, CeeDee Lamb, unbelievable!
5: The Braves look to bounce back in game two of the NLDS.
7: Pitch on the way, swinging a line drive toward the gap in right center. Tucker on a run, won't get it. It touches down on the warning track. Olsen's being sent. He's around third. He is going to score on a double. And Atlanta adds another huge run.
5: Plus, the WNBA playoff semifinals get underway with two game ones.
7: Canada connects! Another massive three from Jordan Canada, her third of the game.
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1: 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Five teams still without a win through 4 weeks of the NFL season. Three teams still without a loss. Two of them are in the NFC, and one of those is in the West.
6: Second down and 8 at their own 44-yard line, leading by 3. Purdy's in the shotgun. Here comes pressure. Purdy backpedaling, checks down to Kittle. Kittle gets a block from Brendel. Kittle is breaking free into space. George Kittle is racing. Hufanga on his heels, won't get there. Touchdown! 49ers! A breakaway for George Kittle. And a beauty! 56 yards for the score. And the 49ers, with this win, 24-14. And just as we said last week, Tim, it was not without a cost. It was not without pain or drama. And the 49ers find a way to get it done and improve to 4-0 on the year.
1: So it sounded on KNBR, 24-14, Niners over the Broncos for San Francisco, their third 4-0 start under Kyle Shanahan, tied with the Eagles for the second most by any team in the last decade. The Chiefs with 5 lead the way. Kyle Shanahan 4-0 once again.
18: I just told the guys I was proud of them. I don't know, just especially with some of the stuff we talked about last night. I was proud of the offense, being able to run the ball the way we did, being able to finish at the end, doing that 2 weeks in a row where you're trying to run it. You want to run the clock out, but you also want to score more than anything because you don't want to give it back and make it a one-score game. And to be able to finish there with a touchdown, to finish the last three drives with a touchdown was huge. And I was just so pumped that the way the defense played that allowed us to kind of have that mindset throughout the whole game, and the special teams being the big point in the game that kind of changed the momentum with that turnover.
1: Brock Purdy, 19 of 30, 218 yards, couple of touchdowns, ran for 29 yards, third straight game with multiple passing touchdowns and no interception. George Kittle, 4 catches for 70 yards and a score, including that 56-yard touchdown in the fourth quarter. Niners, first team to allow 0 sacks through 4 games since the Colts in 2005. As for the Broncos, they snap a 10-game win streak against NFC opponents, had been the longest active streak in the NFL. Second double-digit loss for Denver this season. Quarterback Bo Nix, frustration level?
19: I think the frustrations just come within the losses. Obviously, we want to have a really explosive offense, and that'll come. But we've played really good teams. We've played 4 really good challenges up so far, and we're sitting here at 2-2, and so I definitely don't think we hit the panic button, but at the same time, we just got to continue to grind and find ways to get better.
1: Not hitting the panic button, but the Broncos had 296 yards of offense, held under 300 in 3 of their first 4 games this season. ESPN analyst Herm Edwards.
20: He knows how to play offense, but this team struggles. And I think sometimes they put too much pressure on the defense. Thinking the defense will hold and hold. Well, the defense gets tired after a while. Yeah. You need to score points so the defense can do what? Get after the quarterback. But now, they play a San Francisco 49er team. That's one of the best teams in the National Football League, right? And so it's not like they lost to a team that's not very good. I mean, San Francisco could go to the Super Bowl this year if they continue to play the way they're playing right now. But Denver gets off to these slow starts offensively, and eventually the defense just wears down.
2: You look at the Rams, you look at the Seahawks, two teams that a lot of people see as top-tier teams in the NFC. Are you ready at this point, sitting at 4-0, ready to call the 49ers the best team in the NFC West?
20: Absolutely. They're the most consistent team when you watch them play. I mean, they have a formula of how they want to play football, and it's kind of fun to watch. And I think people lose sight of this. Hiring Raheem Morris as their defensive coordinator, who was in this division with the Rams, he knows the division opponents.
21: Oh, yeah.
20: He has an up on everybody. He's been in this division. And you take him away from a Rams team that is in the same division they're in, that's a big get. And so this is a good football team. I mean, they know how to win. Purdy's a really good quarterback. They got one of the best players on offense in number 23, McCaffrey, right? Evans goes down, he comes back, and in the defense, all of a sudden, this team is rolling right now. They're going to be hard to beat.
1: Niners 4-0, Broncos drop to 2-2 with the loss. The other team still unbeaten in the NFC is in the Twin Cities.
22: So the Vikings could run the clock out a game. Will Reichard went 5 of 5 on field goals. Second time in his career he's done that. And the Vikings will improve to 4-0 and beat the Miami Dolphins 15-10.
1: KFAN and the Minnesota Vikings Radio Network, 15-10. Vikings win it and go to 4-0 for the second time in the last 10 seasons, both under Kevin O'Connell. Kyler Murray, 14 of 14, 123 yards passing when he was targeting his tight ends on Sunday. Coach Kevin O'Connell knows there's still room for improvement, though.
23: Yeah, the third downs, I mean, when we were 7 or less, you know, we might have been outside of that last kneel down. We might have been 8 of 10, you know, 7 or less. But just too many negatives, you know, too many. I think we had 8 offensive penalties. Still some pre-snap things. You know, I think we lost out on an explosive by an illegal formation penalty. And we're using Caleb in the jumbo position and you know, a lot of moving parts with some of the things we're working through. But my expectation is we get the cleaner execution. And there were some cadence things going on that you have to continue to figure out what the root of that is. And then obviously some of those negatives just on the plays themselves. But to be able to battle back from behind the chains there a few times and get to 3rd and 6 or less and then convert, I thought it said a lot about not only Kyler, but the group as a whole weathering some adversity there.
1: Vikings 9th straight win, longest active streak in the NFL, and their longest since 10 straight. Between 1999 and 2000, they beat the Dolphins on Sunday. Dolphins falling to 0-4 for the second time in the last 15 seasons. Vikings, Niners, they're both 4-0. The winner in Las Vegas Sunday would also be in that 4-0 group.
0: SportsCenter all night. NFL game of the week, Chiefs and Raiders.
24: The reality for the Raiders is this is absolutely a measuring stick, but this is absolutely an opportunity to just prove how good you actually are.
25: This is AFC West football. This is a division matchup that both teams are 3-0. They know you. You know them.
26: I wouldn't be surprised if it's a very hostile environment. Try to take me back to those Oakland Raiders days. Yeah, I'm excited just for the challenge. That 3-0 record's real.
27: And we are underway in this big AFC West game. Second down, goal to go at the end. Just underway fourth quarter. Chiefs trailing 13-10. Walker now goes in motion. Chiefs will throw it again. Pump faking. Now a pass. Near side. Caught. Touchdown. Kansas City. Tied. Quan Thornton gives the Chiefs their first lead of the game on an 8-yarder. And Mahomes now with the most touchdown passes in Chiefs history against a single opponent.
28: Thornton again had a big day along with Patrick. A couple TD throws. Worthy had a big day and would have had a couple more. He was right there, but we had a little bit of pressure and couldn't get it to him, but he's playing good football.
27: First down and 10 for the Chiefs. Up 4. K-9. Walker going off tackle. 20. Englund 15. 10. Sprints. Dives for the far front pylon. Touchdown! Kansas City! Slot of points and a 21-yard off-tackle run, and the Chiefs have a coveted
15: two-possession second-half lead at 3:02 to go in the game.
26: You have a guy like Kenneth that you get through, that's not just a 20-yard run, that's a 70-yard run. And so that's about staying with it and trusting the guys around you.
28: Offensively, it was great to see Walker have another big day, a crucial time.

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1: They're relying a lot on Kenneth Walker right now. I mean, think about it from Patrick Mahomes' standpoint. He completed 15 of 30 today. It wasn't like he had this remarkable game. And I don't know that the passing game is really where it would normally be when you have all the speed at wide receiver that they're accustomed to having. And so right now it's a team that's running the ball extremely well because they got it right in free agency with Kenneth Walker.
2: If I'm Kansas City, I'm just going to say, let's go, nine, do your thing. But I wonder about that as well.
1: Yeah, I think that if you're headed towards, you know, over 300 and something touches on a season, you do have to start to, you know, be concerned about having a guy that's fresh late in the year. You know, you talk about people in Seattle felt like, hey, because Charbonnet had played so much during the regular season, when they got Kenneth Walker, he had fresh legs. Yeah. So, yeah, there's probably a concern there, but you're going to have to. That's your best option right now with the receiver situation the way it is in Kansas City.
3: Kansas City with a 30-27 win over the Raiders, who snap a streak of four straight wins dating back to last season. Sports Center all night, ESPN Radio.
4: The 1-0 to France. Swing at a high fly ball in the air, and that one hits one of the guy wires and redirects and is caught in left field by Churio.
5: So they have a roof and the wires run, you know, we're behind home plate and it runs kind of away from us towards the outfield. If you imagine spreading your fingers like that.
4: That's right.
5: And one of those fingers it hit has a lot of cables running through it. And it went straight back down.
6: After review, the call stands. The ball did hit over fair territory. The call stands. The runner or the batter is out.
3: Saturday's series opener for the Padres and Brewers, certainly with some drama in the ninth inning. A potential go-ahead homer by San Diego's Ty France hits a wire, winds up being an out when it's caught by Milwaukee's Jackson Churio. Hold that name on the tip of your tongue for just a moment. Sunday, game two of the best of five. Padres, a 3-1 lead in the seventh inning. Brewers pull within a run in the home half when they score on an error to make it 3-2. Jump ahead to the ninth, two outs. But Padres closer Mason Miller had issued three walks, so bases were loaded for guess who?
4: Churio back in. Miller, the 2-2. Swing and a line drive.
3: Three, the final. Jackson Churio is 1-for-4 in the game, but the one is that walk-off two-run single. Two dramatic wins for the Brewers in as many days in the first two games of the series. The guys who are calling the series for us here on ESPN Radio, John Schaumbe, Doug Glanville, Boog.
4: Jay, thanks so much. The Brewers rally and win it in the bottom of the ninth. Jackson Churio with a two-run single. Dougie, what a ball game.
5: I mean, these teams we saw going into the series, they're going to be back and forth. They're evenly matched. They have great bullpens. And you knew it was going to be the bullpen that executed. They got enough out of their starters. And today, between King and Henderson, it was back and forth. But then for the Brewers to come up against Mason Miller, who's had such an incredible season, and to just beat him with his best stuff, make him work, throw a lot of pitches, and then hit his fastball with Jackson Churio, who's just been an incredible postseason performer in such a young career. And then the contributions coming from the guys like the captain and Christian Yelich to steal a base, and then Sal Frelick, who's had a tough year, still getting the big hit and scoring the winning run. I mean, the Brewers just brought everybody out tonight to be able to win this ballgame, and that's really what it takes in the postseason, especially against a Padre bullpen.
4: Amazing work, and when you think about this team winning 103 games, there's so many aspects to this team, but there's a culture and a mindset that they have that I think starts with their manager and Pat Murphy.
5: Well, Pat Murphy is never satisfied. He always knows that his players can do better and continue to improve. He wants them to want to be better, and this season, 103 wins.

0: wins, another season where they've led baseball in wins. And, you know, they ran away with the division, but they weren't satisfied. They wanted to make up last year. They got swept by the Dodgers. They have work to do. And they came up big at home when these games were really close. I mean, coming down to hitting wires in game one and, I mean, everything. So, you know, they're playing some great baseball. And considering they had the time off, you know, the Padres had the roll going, and they've just stopped them cold.
1: Yeah, amazing stuff. Brewers pull it out in the bottom of the ninth. It started with a walk to Yelich, and it finished with Jackson Churio, a two-run single off of Mason Miller. And Milwaukee is up 2-0. They win game two by the final of 4-3. For Doug Glanville, I'm John Schombe, right here in your home for every game of the postseason, Major League Baseball on ESPN Radio and the ESPN app. Now let's go back to Jay Reynolds in the studio.
2: 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We'll have it for you, of course, as you mentioned here on ESPN Radio. Not all smiles in L.A. 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That's next. 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
3: 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First in Cleveland at 5 Eastern, it's the Guardians and the Chicago White Sox. Then we head to Tampa, where the Rays face the New York Yankees. It's game two of the American League Division Series, tomorrow on ESPN Radio. 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
5: ABC News, I'm Wayne Cabot. The October heat wave continues to bake California in numbers that are not just above average by 15 to 20 degrees, but are all-time records in some cities. 105 in Santa Ana, and there's no relief in sight for Tuesday, Wednesday, Thursday. Temperatures will remain well above average. Heat advisories for 35 million people. As Americans decide who to vote for or whether to vote at all, Brazil has made it law. Voting is mandatory there, including for those living abroad. They voted Sunday in a presidential race, heading for a runoff. If you don't vote, you could be fined. The United States military is sending home all of its bomber planes from the base in the UK that was targeted by a potential attack last weekend. The military not saying why the planes are being flown home. You're listening to ABC News.
6: Here's your Storm Team 20 forecast. Lows dip down to about 50 overnight under clear skies. North winds 5 to 10 miles per hour. High temperatures reach up to 74 Monday. Sunny skies. Lows level off around 50 Monday night. Clear skies. Clear skies and dry Tuesday and Wednesday. Upper 70s Tuesday. Low 80s by Wednesday. I'm meteorologist Laura Lockwood on Sports Radio 92.3 FM and 1450 AM. 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
2: 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On the diamond, game two, Dodgers-Braves in L.A.
1: Olsen again will be taken off of the pitch. There he goes, the pitch on the way. Swinging a line drive toward the gap in right center. Tucker on a run, won't get it. It touches down on the warning track. Olsen's being sent. He's around third. He is going to score on a double. And Atlanta adds another huge run as they take a 3-1 lead. Michael Harris had a terrific at bat. He also has his third hit. If he hits one out tonight, his next one, he's going to hit for the cycle. And Iglesias rocks and pitches. Lefty batter will swing and pop it up. Foul ground, third base side. Here comes Riley. He is under. He makes the catch. And that's the ball game. Atlanta wins it. Final score of 3-2. The Braves bullpen just magnificent here in game number two. And they have tied the series. Heading back to Atlanta on Tuesday, one game apiece.
2: They snap a seven-game losing streak in postseason road games, getting the winning game two. Dave O'Brien calling it here on ESPN Radio. Michael Harris, as Dave mentioned, did not hit that homer, so he finishes 3-for-5, double, triple, fourth player in Braves history with a single, double, and a triple in a postseason game. He spoke after the win with our Aldin Gonzalez here on ESPN Radio.
10: Michael, 4 days, you've had three bullpen games. What can you say about the work that your relievers did today to shut down this Dodgers offense and help you guys get this win here?
11: Yeah, that's actually phenomenal. The job that they've done this postseason, two great lineups, and they've pretty much closed the door on them all the time. So, yeah, they've done a phenomenal job, and just glad to get back home with an even series.
10: As an offense, what was your game plan against Blake Snell? How were you able to drive up his pitch count the way that you did today and lead to his early exit?
11: I think we all knew, like, he was a guy that you have to kind of make work. He doesn't want to give you too many pitches over the plate, so if you make him work, you can kind of get him out the game early, and that's what happened today.
10: And Michael, three hits for you today. I think eight in this postseason already. What's it like for you right now? What kind of groove do you feel like you're in at the batter's box right now?
11: I'm just trying to stay calm and believe in myself, go up there and try to do a job, not try to do too much. Obviously, I would have wanted to come through in the situation in the first inning with the bases loaded, but then Doobie picked me up and got an RBI. So, just trying to find ways to get the hand the baton off to the guy behind me and do a job.
10: And, Michael, there's a lot of talk about Chris Sale potentially making this start in game two. The fact that you won this game without him, now you have him lined up in Atlanta for game three after splitting two games in L.A., how big was that for you guys?
11: That's huge. To have a split series, obviously coming here and then playing one of the better teams in the league and splitting that series after yesterday, giving the ball to Sale gives us a lot of confidence.
2: Michael Harris and the Braves getting the winning game two, evening the series after the first two in L.A. As Dave O'Brien mentioned, game three Tuesday in Atlanta. You'll hear it here on ESPN Radio. Every pitch of baseball's postseason is on ESPN Radio. Monday, the two American League series, White Sox, Guardians up first. Our coverage begins at 4:30 Eastern time. They'll be followed by the Yankees and Rays from the Trop. SportsCenter All Night, ESPN Radio. So the Dodgers did not get a win for L.A. on Sunday. But the Rams did.
12: Luke and Nacua is left. Devontae Adams is right. Two tight ends in formation. Strong left. They run it left. Kyren to the edge of stiff arm. Turns it down the numbers. Stays on his feet. And he's in. Kyren Williams puts it in the paint. And the Rams have their first lead of week four with 70 seconds left in Philadelphia.
2: Kyren Williams runs for two touchdowns in the final 4 minutes. And the Rams rally from down 10 to beat the Eagles 24-20 on Sunday. Eagles 0-for-12 on third down, most third down attempts without a conversion by any team since 2023. Second fewest points in any two-game span under Nick Sirianni. ESPN analyst Herm Edwards.
13: The one thing you can count on is the consistency of the quarterback. He never wavers. Win, lose, or draw, he's always the same. He will come with some calmness for this football team. They have a chance. Now, Barkley gets nicked up. That's not a good sign. Because going into this game, Barkley going into this game had zero touchdowns. But, you know, so this team has got to kind of find their identity. Five new offensive coordinators in 6 years.
14: It goes through college, too, at Alabama.
13: It's just up and down with this offense. They got to figure it out that they're still a good football team because they got the quarterback. This is a game that got away from them.
2: Jalen Hurts, 12-27, 93 yards passing, two touchdowns, 18 yards rushing. He was sacked a season high four times. in the loss for the Eagles. Rams trailed for just over 46 minutes before rallying for the win over Philly. Sunday night game seeing the Panthers and the Lions.
15: From the Detroit 10, working right to left. Takes the snap. Lions bring the blitz. Young throws. End zone. McMillan center cut. Touchdown, Carolina. T-Mac's career game and career night continues. The stars are out in Charlotte. T-Mac and Bryce, the brightest among them.
2: 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Panthers, a 32-26 win over the Lions. Bryce Young, 29 of 41, 329 yards passing. A couple of touchdown passes. 9 touchdown passes this season for Bryce Young as Carolina gets the win. First primetime win at home since 2022. Speaking of being in primetime, how about the 4-0 teams? That's next at ESPN Radio.
16: 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New England goes into Buffalo and hands the Bills their first loss of the season. So, are the Patriots' Super Bowl hopes back on? 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
1: Brewers walk off and take the first two from the Padres. Braves come back with a winning game two. Their series with the Dodgers tied at a game apiece. Valkyries, Dream taking their respective series openers in the WNBA. While the Chiefs win the Battle of the Unbeatens in week four.
2: And the Chiefs go to a knee. They will go to 4-0 with two division victories in the first 4 weeks. And they beat the Raiders, who suffer their first loss of the season. And for Kansas City and for Patrick Mahomes, he now has a 99th career regular season win. That ties Tom Brady for the most in National Football League history by a quarterback in his first 130 starts.
1: 96-5, the Fan. Chiefs, a 30-27 win. Patrick Mahomes' fifth career 4-0 start to a season, completes half of his 30 passes for 225 yards. Kenneth Walker runs for 177 and two touchdowns. ESPN analyst Herm Edwards.
3: It has changed the whole dynamics of the Kansas City Chiefs offense. It's not about Patrick Mahomes running around and making these fabulous throws and plays. It's not about Kelce catching the ball. It really is about the runner right now. The ability to run the ball sets up the play-action pass, takes a lot of stress off the quarterback, right? And you think about Kenneth Walker. Not only can he run inside, he has speed to break outside as well, right? So all of a sudden, when you think about Andy Reid's history, Andy Reid was an offensive line coach. The offensive coordinator, last time I checked, Eric Bieniemy, what position did he play?
4: Running back.
3: So when they got Kenneth Walker, I said, okay, this whole offense will change now. And you watch it, there's a reason they haven't lost. They're very productive on offense. Took a lot of pressure off Patrick Mahomes, making all these off-schedule plays. Now they can be a play-action team. Patrick Mahomes said, I can give it to the runner. I can throw it to Kelce now. Guys are wide open because you have to stop the run of the Kansas City Chiefs. So defensively, you got to put eight guys in the box. Well, you put eight guys in the box, guess what? We'll play-action pass you and we'll throw the ball on you. It's a wonderful combination of how they're playing offense.
1: Walker scoring both of his rushing touchdowns on consecutive plays in the fourth quarter, 19 seconds apart. Chiefs are 4-0. Vikings go to 4-0. So do the Niners, a 24-14 win over the Broncos. Niners 4-0 under Kyle Shanahan for the third time. Tied with the Eagles for the second most by any team in the last decade. Christian McCaffrey, 70 yards from scrimmage and a touchdown. Niners outscoring the Broncos 21-11 in the second half in a game that was tied at 3 at halftime. Quarterback Brock Purdy.
5: I just think, you know, there was a couple plays and little detailed things, sort of hurting our drives and not getting the first down. It felt like we were moving the ball and stuff, but we were just, like, hurting ourselves with little things. And so, for us to get it going in the second half, and shout out to Ron Neal by, getting that the punt, getting the ball back for us, and then having us go score. It felt like, all right, like we wanted to like break through whatever that was, and it was really just ourselves. I felt like so glad we can get some momentum going in the second half. But I mean, that's why it's a four quarter game. You know, you'd start great and not finish well, or you could start slow and finish well. Like it's just that's the game that we play.
1: Brock Purdy, 19 of 30 for 218 yards and two touchdowns, as well as the Niners go to 4-0. Bills knocked from the ranks of the unbeatens when the Patriots rallied.
6: Nate takes a snap. Blitz coming. Throw right side toward the end zone. One-handed juggling catch. It's caught for a touchdown. Unbelievable one-handed catch by Eftim Chisholm III. Incredible grab. May laid it out for him. Chisholm makes the catch and hauls it in for the score. Amazing. And the Patriots go back on top by one.
7: Stevenson is in there to the left of May. Out of the shotgun, two receivers left, two to the right. Tight end motions right slot. May takes the snap. Bills rushing four. It's open in the middle. May wanted to run for it. He throws. It's caught by Stevenson for the two-point conversion.
1: And the Patriots go on to a 29-26 win over the Bills. Patriots, the 29 points, that's a season high. They had 405 yards, that's a season high. third down conversion percentage, 42%. That was a season high, and they wind up beating the Bills. Josh Allen, 253 yards passing and a touchdown and an interception in the loss. Bills have allowed 107 points this season, most they've allowed through four games of a season since 2012. Patriots come away with the win. You heard it here on ESPN Radio. Steve Levy and Max Starks have the call for us. Steve?
7: Thank you, Jay. I don't know a lot of people who gave the Patriots much of a chance coming into Buffalo. The Bills had been 3-0. Buffalo played a bad game last week, -4 in the turnover margin, found a way to win. You figure, okay, they got lucky, they got away with one. They'll be back to being the Bills. And the Patriots were blown out in Jacksonville by a million. They come into this game without Christian Gonzalez, without Christian Barmore, and somehow, some way, they beat the Bills today. Max, how did that happen, buddy?
4: It just came through consistency. I think the balanced offensive attack, the run game, was not spectacular, but it was consistent. They were ripping off 3, 4, 6, 7 yard runs a clip when the ball was handed to them, and also some fancy footwork by Drake May as well. But this New England team was able to garner 400 yards of offense, and it came from unlikely characters. You know, you look at the Hunter Henrys and the Eli Raridans, who've been kind of those consistent guys. Mac Hollins is the number one receiver on this team. He goes out with a calf injury. And then Romeo Doubs, the guy we talked about often with the bad hands and the inconsistent catcher, he has a play. And then, of course, insert Efton Chisholm III, right, that comes in and has the go-ahead touchdown. So utilizing a lot of different characters to get the job done today.
7: And lost in the game will be what happened at the end of the first half. We won't forget it, but because of the dramatic finish in the second half, which each team had the ball twice in less than a minute in the final 2 minutes of the first half. It was a remarkable afternoon. I think the bigger story, well, the story nationally will be Drake May, he and the Patriots are back. But maybe bigger, what's wrong with the Buffalo Bills now, and do they have a real problem on offense and defense?
4: Yeah, I mean, because, you know, New England's defense was able to get home and rattle Josh Allen. You didn't see the sudden misuse or lack of use for James Cook until late into this game, where he couldn't get started offensively, and then he finishes the game with 75 rushing yards, but they came so sporadically, there was no consistency. And Josh Allen, turnovers, still another story here. The biggest one coming right within that 2 minutes to end the game, a play downfield to Joshua Palmer that goes into Woodson's hands and ends the game effectively for the Buffalo, who you kind of felt was still in this game. There was going to be some Allen magic, and the magic never materialized.
7: Happened. All the magic was for New England. Buffalo's got a new head coach in Joe Brady, got a new defensive coordinator in Jim Leonard. I think people will start looking in that area when they're trying to come up with reasons for what's wrong with Buffalo. That's the way the league works, right?
4: It is. It is. And Buffalo, you know, came into this game 27th in the league in pass defense, and that was well on display. They look like a bottom third team playing against who for New England, right? And there's no A.J. Brown here. And Mac Hollins was gone, so DeMario Douglas, Romeo Doubs, Hunter Henry, Eli Raridan, all of these names, but nobody's superstar, and they all played together today.
7: A lot of people like playing with the final score, the numbers. This is only the 12th time in NFL history there's been a final score of 29-26.
4: Wow.
7: Hasn't happened in 3 years, but 12th time in history.
4: Yeah. Great for Super Bowl squares, though.
7: Yes. If you have the right ones.
4: If you have the right ones.
7: All right, that's the story here. In Western New York, the Bills suffer their first loss of the season. They go down to 3-1. The Patriots even their record at 2-2. Final score, New England 29, Buffalo 26. For Max Starks, I'm Steve Levy, right here on your home for the Football Sunday Game of the Week, ESPN Radio. Now let's go back to Jay Reynolds in the studio.
1: All right, Steve, the Bills bumped from the ranks of the unbeaten on Sunday. Jaguars and Bengals.
8: Dropping is Trevor. Looking. Fires back to the end zone. That ball's going to be caught for the touchdown. Brian Thomas Jr. for the score. No flags this time. Touchdown, Jacksonville.
1: 1010XL92.5. Jags, a 22-17 win over the Bengals. Trevor Lawrence, 18 of 23 for 227 yards. And the touchdown. Jamar Chase, 27 yards, left the game with a concussion, did not return as the Bengals wind up losing. ESPN analyst Herm Edwards.
3: This thing's all out of whack in Cincinnati. I just looked at this and I'm like scratching my head. They had 15 runs, 59 passes. I'll say it again. Yeah. 15 runs, 59 passes.
9: Not great balance.
3: No balance at all. That's a problem. That's a problem. And they got to get more balance in this offense. They can't just rely on Joe Burrow, such as he's going to throw us victories. Doesn't happen in the National Football League. You can't only run it 15 times and throw it almost 60 times. It just doesn't add up to wins.
9: Well, Coach, defense had been their Achilles heel for so long. Defense is allowing 21 points per game to some good offenses. So having lost just two in a row, 2-2, season very much alive, what's your overall assessment of Cincinnati?
3: We know they can play offense. Their defense is keeping them in the game. But when you get out of balance like that, they're almost relying on, well, Joe will win it for us. Let him just keep throwing. Well, you can't. You want to steal possessions away from an offense. You know what you do? You got to run the ball. You got to take some time off the clock because you put your defense on the field too fast when you go three and out. You just can't keep throwing the ball like this. It never ends up well when you're throwing the ball almost 60 times in a football game. Tough to win.
1: Joe Burrow, 428 yards passing, touchdown, ran for another, also had a couple of interceptions as well in the loss for the Bengals. SportsCenter All Night, ESPN Radio. Giants hosting the Cardinals. Jameis Winston rallying New York in the second half.
10: Second and 10 at the 11. Can the Giants take advantage of the penalty? Winston in a shotgun set. Play clock at 5. Winston back, zips it into the end zone, and it's caught for the touchdown, Theo Johnson, right over the defender.
1: Cardinals, meanwhile, in a position at the end. They did have a chance. Down 6, 4th and goal from the 4 on the game's final play.
10: McBride comes in motion. Brissett back, pumps. Intercepted by the Giants as he throws it left. Deontay Banks across midfield. Down the right sideline. 40, 30, 20, 15, 10, 5. Touchdown Giants! On a day in which the 86 Giants were honored, it's the Giant defense of 2026 that saves the day today. Deontay Banks with a walk-off pick 6.
1: Bob Papa, WFAN. Giants a 36-24 win over the Cardinals. Jameis Winston, 250 yards passing, 3 touchdowns, couple of interceptions. His team saved by that game-ending pick 6.
11: You know, I just was grateful, 2 weeks in a row, our defense held strong, man, and to see Tay Banks, man, someone who has faced his trials, man, but still finds a way to persevere. And for that to happen to him and for him to finish in the end zone with that ball, I was so proud of him. And I talked about, you know, forgetting that which is behind you and reaching forward to which is ahead, and that's what he did. Obviously, he talked about that first drive, you know, his welcome back moment, you know, because he's been locking down stuff since training camp. But it, sometimes not how you start, it's how you finish. And he finished in the end zone to lead us to a victory.
1: For Jameis Winston, his 20th career game with 3 touchdown passes, ESPN analyst Herm Edwards.
3: He is a guy that brings a positiveness to your whole locker room. You know, when he walks in a huddle as an offensive player, you kind of look at him, he's kind of smiling. The sun's always shining for Jameis Winston, right? He gets down every once in a while, but when you watch the guy play, he still has some arm talent. Mm-hmm. Playing for a good coach, and Coach Harbaugh, you know, doesn't put a lot of stress on him, but this Giant team has kind of rallied around Jameis Winston after they lose their starting quarterback. Who would imagine right now the Giants are sitting where they're sitting at with the backup quarterback, Jameis Winston?
1: First 3-0 home start to a season since 2008. They trailed by 11, but they come back and beat the Cardinals 36-24. SportsCenter All Night, ESPN Radio. Back to baseball.
12: Cherry'll back in. 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
1: 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Christian Yelich with our Jesse Rogers.
13: Christian, is there anyone on the planet you want up more than Jackson Chourio at a moment like that?
14: No. I mean, I know it's Mason Miller, but you feel pretty good about him in that situation. We're like, you know, something's going to be hit hard. You don't know if it's going to be at somebody, but you know he's going to hit something hard, and you just felt like, you know what? You just could feel it in here.
13: The inning starts, though, with you getting on base against Miller. Take me through that at bat.
14: Yeah, I mean, down 1, maybe the best closer in the game. You know, you're just like, you got to get on, you got to get some action, maybe make something happen on the bases, but it's kind of been the theme of us all year, like, just find a way, like, who cares how we do it, just get in there and figure it out.
1: Mason Miller with three walks, and then the Brewers with the walk-off hit to go up to Love. Even after two in L.A., that's next. 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
24: Hey, it's Evan Cohen. 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
0: Amber and Ian.
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27: 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And I'm thinking, I bet there's oil around here. 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
1: 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Coming out of week 5 of college football, Texas still number 1 in the latest AP poll. Longhorns idle this weekend, heading into the Red River rivalry against Oklahoma. Missouri off the win over Florida, making a big jump. Tigers up 11 spots to number 14. Gators dropped to number 16, down from number 8. At number three, still Notre Dame. Miami's still at number four, coming off that 28-point rout at Clemson. ESPN's Heather Dinich.
2: Clemson, you know, I looked at Dabo Sweeney's comments last night saying that he thinks that they can still win the ACC. He's right. They only have one league loss. But the disparity between where Miami is as a program and Clemson is right now was on full display.
1: And we'll see how it manifests as the season continues. Week four of the NFL season wraps up tonight. Falcons Saints for Monday Night Football.
4: Are we turning the clocks back on Monday night? We might be. Is Alvin Kamara, who at one point this offseason seemed like he might no longer be a New Orleans Saint, should be the starting running back come Monday night when they play host to the Atlanta Falcons. Kendre Miller will have a role as well. And the Saints have been as dedicated to a running back by committee approach as basically anybody in the regular season.
1: We'll see who comes out on top in this one. Falcons Saints, Monday Night Football, ESPN and ABC. As for Sunday's action, John Ryder.
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7: In motion, Nick Westbrook, Akine, shotgun snap to Daniel Jones. Cuts to his right. Now he's at the five, looking to dive across the pylon, and he does! Touchdown! INDY for Daniel Jones.
0: Number four.
6: There were a few week four rallies, including in Houston, where the Cowboys rack up 28 points in the second half to knock off the Texans. And Dallas receiver CeeDee Lamb had himself a game of 105.3 The Fan.
8: Second down at the Houston 12. Prescott back, throwing. End zone! Lamb to the post! CeeDee Lamb! Unbelievable! 12-yard touchdown! Dallas has regained.
0: Number three.
6: The 49ers looking to stay undefeated, hosting the Broncos, and a familiar connection here on KNBR.
9: Second down and eight at their own 44-yard line, leading by three. Purdy's in the shotgun. Here comes pressure. Purdy backpedaling, checks down to Kittle. Kittle gets a block from Brendel. Kittle is breaking free into space. George Kittle is racing. Hufanga on his heels, won't get there. Touchdown! 49ers, a breakaway!
0: Number two.
6: The Giants improved to 3-1, outlasting the Cardinals, and they put it away in the fourth quarter with their defense. The call on WFAN.
8: McBride comes in motion. Brissett back, pumps, intercepted by the Giants as he throws it left. Deontay Banks across midfield, down the right sideline. 40, 30, 20, 15, 10, 5. Touchdown Giants! On a day in which the 86 Giants were honored, it's the Giant defense of 2026 that saves the day today.
0: Number one.
6: Now to the baseball postseason, we had a thriller in Game 2 of the NLDS in Milwaukee as the Brewers stunned the Padres. Boog Sciambi with the final call on ESPN Radio.
12: The 2-2. Swing and a line drive. Base hit. Center field. Yelich is in. Here comes Freeland. He's in. Jackson Chourio has walked it off. And the Brewers come all the way back in the bottom of the ninth. Chourio, the hero in Game 2.
1: The other NL series. Braves hanging on for a 3-2 win over the Dodgers. Series tied after the first two in L.A. Dave O'Brien, Jessica Mendoza have the call for us here on ESPN Radio. Dave?
10: Thank you, Jay. As we watch Dodger Stadium file out, 51,000 not very happy fans. They watch their beloved Dodgers go down to the Atlanta bullpen and a handful of key hits because just there weren't many in the game. Each side had only six. The Braves did not start someone tonight, a regular starter. Instead, they go with the bullpen guy and Ray Kerr and a slew of guys after that, and it pays off in a big win.
27: Yeah, and I think the biggest credit, and we talk about Michael Harris II, the fact that he got those three hits, but the reality was it was the entire lineup earning those nine free passes, getting Blake Snell, the starter, this two-time Cy Young Award winner, added this game so early. So the Dodgers had to go to that bullpen that has been a weakness for the team, and the Braves just capitalizing on the walks.
10: So we move on to Atlanta after the travel day on Monday for game number three on Tuesday night at 6 o'clock, and that's going to be Yamamoto against Sale. One could argue that the advantage has now swung to the Atlanta Braves with an opportunity to go up 2-1 behind Chris Sale on proper rest in his home ballpark.
3: So this has all the feels of a game one. Normally, you have your ace ready for a game one. Dodgers deciding to go to two lefties because of the Braves' struggles, supposedly against left-handed pitching. So they save Yamamoto for this game three. Obviously, Chris Sale coming in to game one and game three of the wild card series. So now we get this awesome matchup in a game three of the division series, which should have been these two aces in game one.
10: Both guys brilliant throughout the season. Yamamoto, of course, won the MVP of the World Series last year. That should be a dandy of a matchup. For Jess Mendoza, I'm Dave O'Brien, right here in your home for every pitch of the postseason. Major League Baseball on ESPN Radio and the ESPN app. Right now we go back to Jay Reynolds in the studio.
1: All right, Dave, we'll see how the Braves handle the rest of the series. Falcons playing Monday Night Football, representing Atlanta. Bears with their 23-12 win over the Jets on Sunday. Ravens over the Titans 24-18. Lamar Jackson didn't play in the second half with an ankle injury. The team saying he is officially day-to-day. There's still some unbeaten teams in the NFL. That's next. SportsCenter All Night continues. It's ESPN Radio.
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6: The Chiefs and Raiders battle for first place in the AFC West.
19: First down and 10 for the Chiefs. K-9, Walker going off tackle, 20, Englund, 15, 10, sprints, dives for the far front pylon, touchdown, Kansas City!
6: Rams and Eagles collide at the link.
12: Give the Rams first touchdown of week four. Jet sweep, Puka to the left edge, Puka can walk right in. A leap for a touchdown at the pylon, and he's in the end zone for six.
6: Cowboys and Texans meet in a Texas showdown.
20: Prescott back, throwing, end zone, Lamb to the post, CeeDee Lamb, unbelievable.
6: The Braves look to bounce back in game two of the NLDS.
10: Pitch on the way, swinging a line drive toward the gap in right center. Tucker on a run, won't get it. It touches down on the warning track. Olsen's being sent. He's around third. He is going to score on a double. And Atlanta adds another huge run.
6: Plus, the WNBA playoff semifinals get underway with two game ones.
21: Canada connects! Another massive three from Jordan Canada, her third of the game.
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1: 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Five teams still without a win through 4 weeks of the NFL season. Three teams still without a loss. Two of them are in the NFC, and one of those is in the West.
9: Second down and eight at their own 44-yard line, leading by three. Purdy's in the shotgun. Here comes pressure. Purdy backpedaling, checks down to Kittle. Kittle gets a block from Brendel. Kittle is breaking free into space. George Kittle is racing. Hufanga on his heels, won't get there. Touchdown! 49ers! A breakaway for George Kittle! And a beauty! 56 yards for the score! And the 49ers with this win, 24-14. And just as we said last week, Tim, it was not without a cost. It was not without pain or drama. And the 49ers find a way to get it done and improve to 4-0 on the year.
1: So it sounded on KNBR, 24-14, Niners over the Broncos for San Francisco, their third 4-0 start under Kyle Shanahan, tied with the Eagles for the second most by any team in the last decade. The Chiefs with five lead the way. Kyle Shanahan 4-0 once again.
22: I just told the guys I was proud of them. I don't know, just especially with some of the stuff we talked about last night. I was proud of the offense, being able to run the ball the way we did, being able to finish at the end, doing that 2 weeks in a row where you're trying to run it. You want to run on the clock out, but you also want to score more than anything because you don't want to give it back and make it a one-score game. And to be able to finish there with a touchdown, to finish the last three drives with a touchdown was huge. And I was just so pumped at the way the defense played. That allowed us to kind of have that mindset throughout the whole game, and the special teams being the big point in the game that kind of changed the momentum with that turnover.
1: Brock Purdy, 19 of 30, 218 yards, couple of touchdowns, ran for 29 yards, third straight game with multiple passing touchdowns and no interceptions. George Kittle, four catches for 70 yards and a score, including that 56-yard touchdown in the fourth quarter. Niners, first team to allow zero sacks through four games since the Colts in 2005. As for the Broncos, they snap a 10-game win streak against NFC opponents, had been the longest active streak in the NFL. Second double-digit loss for Denver this season. Quarterback Bo Nix, frustration level?
23: I think the frustrations just come within the losses. Obviously, we want to have a really explosive offense, and that'll come. But we played really good teams. We played four really good challenges up so far, and we're sitting here at 2-2, and so I definitely don't think we hit the panic button, but at the same time, we just got to continue to grind and find ways to get better.
1: Not hitting the panic button, but the Broncos had 296 yards of offense, held under 300 in three of their first four games this season. ESPN analyst Herm Edwards.
24: He knows how to play offense, but this team struggles, and I think sometimes they put too much pressure on the defense. Thinking the defense will hold and hold. Well, the defense gets tired after a while. Yeah. You need to score points so the defense can do what? Get after the quarterback. But now, they play a San Francisco 49er team. That's one of the best teams in the National Football League, right? And so it's not like they lost to a team that's not very good. I mean, San Francisco could go to the Super Bowl this year if they continue to play the way they're playing right now. But Denver gets off to these slow starts offensively, and eventually the defense just wears down.
2: You look at the Rams, you look at the Seahawks, two teams that a lot of people see as top-tier teams in the NFC. Are you ready at this point, sitting at 4-0, ready to call the 49ers the best team in the NFC West?
24: Absolutely. They're the most consistent team when you watch them play. I mean, they have a formula of how they want to play football, and it's kind of fun to watch. And I think people lose sight of this. Hiring Raheem Morris as their defensive coordinator, who was in this division with the Rams, he knows the division opponents.
4: Oh, yeah.
24: He has an up on everybody. He's been in this division. And you take him away from a Rams team that is in the same division they're in, that's a big get. And so this is a good football team. I mean, they know how to win. Purdy's a really good quarterback. They got one of the best players on offense in number 23, McCaffrey, right? Evans goes down, he comes back, and the defense, all of a sudden, this team is rolling right now. They're going to be hard to beat.
1: Niners 4-0, Broncos drop to 2-2 with the loss. The other team still unbeaten in the NFC is in the Twin Cities.
5: So the Vikings could run the clock out again. Will Reichard went 5 of 5 on field goals. Second time in his career he's done that. And the Vikings will improve to 4-0 and beat the Miami Dolphins 15-10.
1: KFAN and the Minnesota Vikings Radio Network, 15-10. Vikings win it and go to 4-0 for the second time in the last 10 seasons, both under Kevin O'Connell. Kyler Murray, 14 of 14, 123 yards passing when he was targeting his tight ends on Sunday. Coach Kevin O'Connell knows there's still room for improvement, though.
7: Yeah, the third downs, I mean, when we were 7 or less, you know, we might have been outside of that last kneel down. We might have been 8 of 10, you know, 7 or less. But just too many negatives, you know, too many. I think we had 8 offensive penalties. Still some pre-snap things. You know, I think we lost out on an explosive by an illegal formation penalty. And we're using Caleb in the jumbo position you know, a lot of moving parts with some of the things we're working through. But my expectation is we get the cleaner execution. And there were some cadence things going on that you have to continue to figure out what the root of that is. And then obviously some of those negatives just on the plays themselves. But to be able to battle back from behind the chains there a few times and get to 3rd and 6 or less and then convert, I thought it said a lot about not only Kyler, but the group as a whole weathering some adversity there.
1: Vikings' 9th straight win, longest active streak in the NFL, and their longest since 10 straight. Between 1999 and 2000, they beat the Dolphins on Sunday. Dolphins falling to 0-4 for the second time in the last 15 seasons. Vikings, Niners, they're both 4-0. The winner in Las Vegas Sunday would also be in that 4-0 group.
0: Sports Center all night. NFL game of the week, Chiefs at Raiders.
8: The reality for the Raiders is this is absolutely a measuring stick, but this is absolutely an opportunity to just prove how good you actually are.
25: This is AFC West football. This is a division matchup that both teams are 3-0. They know you, you know them.
26: I wouldn't be surprised if it's a very hostile environment. Try to take me back to those Oakland Raiders days. Yeah, I'm excited just for the challenge. That 3-0 record's real.
27: And we are underway in this big AFC West game. Second down, goal to go at the just underway fourth quarter. Chiefs trailing 13-10. Walker now goes in motion. Chiefs will throw it again. Pump faking. Now a pass near side. Caught. Touchdown! Kansas City. Tie. Quan Thornton gives the Chiefs their first lead of the game on an 8-yarder. And Mahomes now with the most touchdown passes in Chiefs history against a single opponent.
28: Thornton again had a big day along with Patrick. A couple TD throws. Worthy had a big day and would have had a couple more. He was right there, but we had a little bit of pressure and couldn't get it to him, but he's playing good football.
27: First down and 10 for the Chiefs. Up 4. K-9. Walker going off tackle. 20. England 15. 10. Sprints. Dives for the far front pylon. Touchdown! Kansas City! Slot of points and a 21-yard off-tackle run, and the Chiefs have a coveted two-possession second-half lead at 3:02 to go in the game.
26: You have a guy like Kenneth that you get through. That's not just a 20-yard run; it's a 70-yard run, and so that's about staying with it and trusting the guys around you.
28: Offensively, it was great to see Walker have another big day. The crucial time, the big long run that he had, but he was productive the whole day.
27: And the Chiefs go to a knee. They will go to 4 and 0.
3: row with two division victories in the first 4 weeks, and they beat the Raiders, who suffer their first loss of the season. And for Kansas City and for Patrick Mahomes, he now has a 99th career regular season win. That ties Tom Brady for the most in National Football League history by a quarterback in his first 130 starts.
28: Yeah, when there's two good teams, I think that helps the whole thing. That was a battle. So they battled their tail off, and our guys battled their tail off, and that's what this is all about.
26: But we have to keep building and keep getting better, and I'm sure they'll do the same.
1: Chiefs getting the 3-point win over the Raiders.

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1: They have fresh legs. Yeah. So, yeah, there's probably a concern there, but you're going to have to. 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
2: Kansas City with a 30-27 win over the Raiders, who snap a streak of four straight wins dating back to last season. 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
3: The 1-0 to France. Swing and a high fly ball in the air, and that one hits one of the guy wires and redirects and is caught in left field by Churio.
4: So they have a roof and the wires run, you know, we're behind home plate and it runs kind of away from us towards the outfield. If you imagine spreading your fingers like that.
3: That's right.
4: And one of those fingers it hit has a lot of cables running through it. And it went straight back down.
5: After review, the call stands. The ball did hit over fair territory. The call stands. The runners or the batter is out.
2: Saturday's series opener for the Padres and Brewers, certainly with some drama in the ninth inning. A potential go-ahead homer by San Diego's Ty France hits a wire, winds up being an out when it's caught by Milwaukee's Jackson Churio. Hold that name on the tip of your tongue for just a moment. Sunday, game two of the best of five. Padres, a 3-1 lead in the seventh inning. Brewers pull within a run in the home half when they score on an error to make it 3-2. Jump ahead to the ninth, two outs. But Padres closer Mason Miller had issued three walks, so bases were loaded for guess who?
3: Churio back in. Miller, the 2-2. Swing and a line drive.
2: Three, the final. Jackson Churio is 1-for-4 in the game, but the one is that walk-off two-run single. Two dramatic wins for the Brewers in as many days in the first two games of the series. The guys who are calling the series for us here on ESPN Radio, John Schaube, Doug Glanville, Boog.
3: Jay, thanks so much. The Brewers rally and win it in the bottom of the ninth. Jackson Churio with a two-run single. Dougie, what a ball game.
4: I mean, these teams we saw going into the series, they're going to be back and forth. They're evenly matched. They have great bullpens. And you knew it was going to be the bullpen that executed. They got enough out of their starters. And today, between King and Henderson, it was back and forth. But then for the Brewers to come up against Mason Miller, who's had such an incredible season, and to just beat him with his best stuff, make him work, throw a lot of pitches, and then hit his fastball with Jackson Churio, who's just been an incredible postseason performer in such a young career. And then the contributions coming from the guys like the captain and Christian Yelich to steal a base, and then Sal Frelick, who's had a tough year, still getting the big hit and scoring the winning run. I mean, the Brewers just brought everybody out tonight to be able to win this ballgame, and that's really what it takes in the postseason, especially against a Padre bullpen.
3: Amazing work. And when you think about this team winning 103 games, there's so many aspects to this team, but there's a culture and a mindset that they have that I think starts with their manager and Pat Murphy.
4: Well, Pat Murphy is never satisfied. He always knows that his players can do better and continue to improve. He wants them to want to be better, and this season, 103 wins, another season where they've led baseball in wins. And, you know, they ran away with the division, but they weren't satisfied. They wanted to make up last year. They got swept by the Dodgers. They have work to do. And they came up big at home when these games were really close. I mean, coming down to hitting wires in game one and, I mean, everything. So, you know, they're playing some great baseball. And considering they had the time off, you know, the Padres had the roll going, and they've just stopped them cold.
3: Yeah, amazing stuff. Brewers pull it out in the bottom of the ninth. It started with a walk to Yelich, and it finished with Jackson Churio, a two-run single off of Mason Miller. And Milwaukee is up two games to none. They win.

0: Game two by the final of 4-3. 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
1: All right, Boo, game three coming up on Tuesday. 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
5: ABC News, I'm Wayne Cabot. All U.S. bomber planes are being removed from Great Britain from the base where America has been launching its attacks during the Iran war. The Pentagon isn't saying why it is sending the planes back to the States, but it comes after a suspected terror plot was foiled last week, a plot President Trump has linked to Iran. A 7-year-old girl was stabbed walking down a street in Chicago Saturday morning and killed. A 48-year-old woman charged with murder, police offering no motive. Homecoming horror in Vienna, Georgia. 50 gunshots over 4 blocks. 2 people killed, 35 injured. Sheriff Craig Peavy.
6: I had 22 dedicated law enforcement officers that came out for homecoming to help our locals have a good time and do it in a safe manner.
5: No motive, no suspects. A John Deere tractor detached from a hay wagon loaded with children on a hay ride in Wellsburg, New York, near Elmira. Several are in the hospital in critical condition. This is ABC News.
7: Here's your Storm Team 20 forecast. Clear skies overnight with a low of 46. North winds around 5 miles per hour. Bright sunshine again Monday. Daytime highs approaching 75. Clear skies Monday night 51. Clear skies and dry Tuesday and Wednesday. Upper 70s Tuesday. Mid 80s by Wednesday. I'm meteorologist Laura Lockwood on Sports Radio 92.3 FM in 1450 AM. Currently, it's 46 degrees.
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1: 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On the diamond, game two, Dodgers-Braves in L.A.
2: Olsen again will be taken off with the pitch. There he goes, the pitch on the way. Swing and a line drive toward the gap in right center. Tucker on a run, won't get it. It touches down on the warning track. Olsen's being sent. He's around third. He is going to score on a double. And Atlanta adds another huge run as they take a 3-1 lead. Michael Harris had a terrific at bat. He also has his third hit. If he hits one out tonight, his next one, he's going to hit for the cycle. And Iglesias rocks and pitches. Lefty batter will swing and pop it up. Foul ground, third base side. Here comes Riley. He is under. He makes the catch, and that's the ball game. Atlanta wins it. Final score of 3-2. The Braves bullpen just magnificent here in game number two, and they have tied the series, heading back to Atlanta on Tuesday, one game apiece.
1: They snap a seven-game losing streak in postseason road games, getting the winning game two. Dave O'Brien calling it here on ESPN Radio. Michael Harris, as Dave mentioned, did not hit that homer. So he finishes 3-for-5, double, triple, fourth player in Braves history with a single, double, and a triple in a postseason game. He spoke after the win with our Aldin Gonzalez here on ESPN Radio.
3: Michael, 4 days, you've had three bullpen games. What can you say about the work that your relievers did today to shut down this Dodgers offense and help you guys get this win here?
4: Yeah, that's actually phenomenal. The job that they've done this postseason, two great lineups, and they've pretty much closed the door on them all the time. So, they've done a phenomenal job, and just glad to get back home with an even series.
3: As an offense, what was your game plan against Blake Stone? How were you able to drive up his pitch count the way that you did today and lead to his early exit?
4: I think we all knew, like, he was a guy that you have to kind of make work. He doesn't want to give you too many pitches over the plate, so if you make him work, you can kind of get him out the game early, and that's what happened today.
3: And Michael, three hits for you today. I think eight in this postseason already. What's it like for you right now? What kind of groove do you feel like you're in at the batter's box right now?
4: I'm just trying to stay calm and believe in myself, go up there and try to do a job, not try to do too much. Obviously, I would have wanted to come through in the situation in the first inning with the bases loaded, but then Doobie picked me up and got an RBI. So, just trying to find ways to get the hand the baton off to the guy behind me and do a job.
3: And, Michael, there's a lot of talk about Chris Sale potentially making this start in game two. The fact that you won this game without him, now you have him lined up in Atlanta for game three after splitting two games in L.A., how big was that for you guys?
4: That's huge. To have a split series, obviously coming here and then playing one of the better teams in the league and splitting that series after yesterday, giving the ball to Sale gives us a lot of confidence.
1: Michael Harris and the Braves getting the winning game two, evening the series after the first two in L.A. As Dave O'Brien mentioned, game three Tuesday in Atlanta. You'll hear it here on ESPN Radio. Every pitch of baseball's postseason is on ESPN Radio. Monday, the two American League series, White Sox, Guardians up first. Our coverage begins at 4:30 Eastern time. They'll be followed by the Yankees and Rays from the Trop. SportsCenter All Night, ESPN Radio. So the Dodgers did not get a win for L.A. on Sunday, but the Rams did.
5: Mookie Nacua is left. Devontae Adams is right. Two tight ends in formation. Strong left. They run it left. Kyren to the edge of stiff arm. Turns it down the numbers. Stays on his feet. And he's in. Kyren Williams puts it in the paint. And the Rams have their first lead of week four with 70 seconds left in Philadelphia.
1: Kyren Williams runs for two touchdowns in the final 4 minutes. And the Rams rally from down 10 to beat the Eagles 24-20 on Sunday. Eagles 0-for-12 on third down, most third down attempts without a conversion by any team since 2023. Second fewest points in any two-game span under Nick Sirianni. ESPN analyst Herm Edwards.
6: The one thing you can count on is the consistency of the quarterback. He never wavers. Win, lose, or draw, he's always the same. He will come with some calmness for this football team. They have a chance. Now, Barkley gets nicked up. That's not a good sign. Because going into this game, Barkley going into this game had zero touchdowns. You know, so this team has got to kind of find their identity. Five new offensive coordinators in 6 years.
7: It goes through college, too, at Alabama.
6: It's just up and down with this offense. They got to figure it out that they're still a good football team because they got the quarterback. This is a game that got away from them.
1: Jalen Hurts, 12-27, 93 yards passing, two touchdowns, 18 yards rushing. He was sacked a season high four times. in the loss for the Eagles. Rams trailed for just over 46 minutes before rallying for the win over Philly. Sunday night game seeing the Panthers and the Lions.
8: From the Detroit 10, working right to left. Takes the snap. Lions bring the blitz. Young throws. End zone. McMillan center cut. Touchdown, Carolina. T-Mac's career game and career night continues. The stars are out in Charlotte. T-Mac and Bryce, the brightest among them.
1: Carolina Panthers Radio Network. Panthers, a 32-26 win over the Lions. Bryce Young, 29 of 41, 329 yards passing. A couple of touchdown passes. Nine touchdown passes this season for Bryce Young as Carolina gets the win. First primetime win at home since 2022. Speaking of being in primetime, how about the 4-0 teams? That's next at ESPN Radio.
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1: Brewers walk off and take the first two from the Padres. Braves come back with a winning game two. Their series with the Dodgers tied at a game apiece. Valkyries, Dream taking their respective series openers in the WNBA. While the Chiefs win the Battle of the Unbeatens in week four.
2: And the Chiefs go to a knee. They will go to 4-0 with two division victories in the first 4 weeks. And they beat the Raiders, who suffer their first loss of the season. And for Kansas City and for Patrick Mahomes, he now has a 99th career regular season win. That ties Tom Brady for the most in National Football League history by a quarterback in his first 130 starts.
1: 96-5, the Fan. Chiefs, a 30-27 win. Patrick Mahomes' fifth career 4-0 start to a season. Completes half of his 30 passes for 225 yards. Kenneth Walker runs for 177 and two touchdowns. ESPN analyst Herm Edwards.
3: It has changed the whole dynamics of the Kansas City Chiefs offense. It's not about Patrick Mahomes running around and making these fabulous throws and plays. It's not about Kelce catching the ball. It really is about the runner right now. The ability to run the ball sets up the play-action pass, takes a lot of stress off the quarterback, right? And you think about Kenneth Walker. Not only can he run inside, he has speed to break outside as well, right? So all of a sudden, when you think about Andy Reid's history, Andy Reid was an offensive line coach. The offensive coordinator, last time I checked, Eric Bieniemy, what position did he play?
4: Running back.
3: So when they got Kenneth Walker, I said, okay, this whole offense will change now. Huh. And you watch it. There's a reason they haven't lost. They're very productive on offense. Took a lot of pressure off Patrick Mahomes, making all of these off-schedule plays. Now they can be a play-action team. Patrick Mahomes said, I can give it to the runner. I can throw it to Kelce now. Guys are wide open because you have to stop the run of the Kansas City Chiefs. So defensively, you got to put 8 guys in the box. Well, you put 8 guys in the box, guess what? We'll play action pass you and we'll throw the ball on you. It's a wonderful combination of how they're playing offense.
1: Walker scoring both of his rushing touchdowns on consecutive plays in the fourth quarter, 19 seconds apart. Chiefs are 4-0. Vikings go to 4-0. So do the Niners, a 24-14 win over the Broncos. Niners 4-0 under Kyle Shanahan for the third time. Tied with the Eagles for the second most by any team in the last decade. Christian McCaffrey, 70 yards from scrimmage and a touchdown. Niners outscoring the Broncos 21-11 in the second half in a game that was tied at 3 at halftime. Quarterback Brock Purdy.
5: I just think, you know, there was a couple plays and little detailed things, sort of hurting our drives and not getting the first down. It felt like we were moving the ball and stuff, but we were just, like, hurting ourselves with little things. And so, for us to get it going in the second half, and shout out to Ron Neal by, getting that the punt, getting the ball back for us, and then having us go score. It felt like, all right, like we wanted to, like, break through whatever that was, and it was really just ourselves, I felt like. So glad we can get some momentum going in the second half. But I mean, that's why it's a 4-quarter game. You know, you'd start great and not finish well, or you could start slow and finish well. Like, it's just, that's the game that we play.
1: Brock Purdy, 19 of 30 for 218 yards and two touchdowns, as well as the Niners go to 4-0. Bills knocked from the ranks of the unbeatens when the Patriots rallied.
6: May takes a snap. Blitz coming. Throw right side to the end zone. One-handed juggling catch. It's caught for a touchdown. Unbelievable one-handed catch by Eftim Chisholm III. Incredible grab. May laid it out for him. Chisholm makes the catch and hauls it in for the score. Amazing. And the Patriots go back on top by one.
7: Stevenson is in there to the left of May. Out of the shotgun, two receivers left, two to the right. Tight end motions right slot. May takes the snap. Bills rushing 4. It's open in the middle. May wanted to run for it. He throws. It's caught by Stevenson for the 2-point conversion.
1: And the Patriots go on to a 29-26 win over the Bills. Patriots, the 29 points, that's a season high. They had 405 yards. That's a season high. Third down conversion percentage, 42%. That was a season high, and they wind up beating the Bills. Josh Allen, 253 yards passing and a touchdown and an interception in the loss. Bills have allowed 107 points this season, most they've allowed through four games of a season since 2012. Patriots come away with the win. You heard it here on ESPN Radio. Steve Levy and Max Starks have the call for us. Steve?
7: Thank you, Jay. I don't know a lot of people who gave the Patriots much of a chance coming into Buffalo. The Bills had been 3-0. Buffalo played a bad game last week, minus four in the turnover margin, found a way to win. You figure, okay, they got lucky, they got away with one. They'll be back to being the Bills. And the Patriots were blown out in Jacksonville by a million. They come into this game without Christian Gonzalez, without Christian Barmore, and somehow, some way, they beat the Bills today. Max, how did that happen, buddy?
4: It just came through consistency. I think the balanced offensive attack, the run game, was not spectacular, but it was consistent. They were ripping off 3, 4, 6, 7 yard runs a clip when the ball was handed to them, and also some fancy footwork by Drake May as well. But this New England team was able to garner 400 yards of offense, and it came from unlikely characters. You know, you look at the Hunter Henrys and the Eli Raridans, who've been kind of those consistent guys. Mac Hollins is the number one receiver on this team. He goes out with a calf injury. And then Romeo Doubs, the guy we talked about often with the bad hands and the inconsistent catcher, he has a play. And then, of course, insert Efton Chisholm III, right, that comes in and has the go-ahead touchdown. So utilizing a lot of different characters to get the job done today.
7: And lost in the game will be what happened at the end of the first half. We won't forget it, but because of the dramatic finish in the second half, which each team had the ball twice in less than a minute in the final 2 minutes of the first half. It was a remarkable afternoon. I think the bigger story, well, the story nationally will be Drake May, he and the Patriots are back. But maybe bigger, what's wrong with the Buffalo Bills now, and do they have a real problem on offense and defense?
4: Yeah, I mean, because, you know, New England's defense was able to get home and rattle Josh Allen. You didn't see the sudden misuse or lack of use for James Cook until late into this game, where he couldn't get started offensively, and then he finishes the game with 75 rushing yards, but they came so sporadically, there was no consistency. And Josh Allen, turnovers, still another story here. The biggest one coming right within that 2 minutes to end the game, a play downfield to Joshua Palmer that goes into Woodson's hands and ends the game effectively for the Buffalo, who you kind of felt was still in this game. There was going to be some Allen magic, and the magic never materialized.
7: Happened. All the magic was for New England. Buffalo's got a new head coach in Joe Brady, got a new defensive coordinator in Jim Leonard. I think people will start looking in that area when they're trying to come up with reasons for what's wrong with Buffalo. That's the way the league works, right?
4: It is. It is. And Buffalo, you know, came into this game 27th in the league in pass defense, and that was well on display. They look like a bottom third team playing against who for New England, right? And there's no A.J. Brown here. And Mac Hollins was gone, so DeMario Douglas, Romeo Doubs, Hunter Henry, Eli Raridan, all of these names, but nobody's superstar, and they all played together today.
7: A lot of people like playing with the final score, the numbers. This is only the 12th time in NFL history there's been a final score of 29-26.
4: Wow.
7: Hasn't happened in 3 years, but 12th time in history.
4: Yeah. Great for Super Bowl squares, though.
7: Yes. If you have the right ones.
4: If you have the right ones.
7: All right, that's the story here. In Western New York, the Bills suffer their first loss of the season. They go down to 3-1. The Patriots even their record at 2-2. Final score, New England 29, Buffalo 26. For Max Starks, I'm Steve Levy right here on your home for the Football Sunday Game of the Week, ESPN Radio. Now let's go back to Jay Reynolds in the studio.
1: All right, Steve, the Bills bumped from the ranks of the unbeaten on Sunday. Jaguars and Bengals.
8: Dropping his treble. Looking. Fires back to the end zone. That ball's going to be caught for the touchdown. Brian Thomas Jr. for the score. No flags this time. Touchdown, Jacksonville.
1: 10-10 XL 92-5. Jags a 22-17 win over the Bengals. Trevor Lawrence, 18 of 23 for 227 yards. And the touchdown. Jamar Chase, 27 yards, left the game with a concussion, did not return as the Bengals wind up losing. ESPN analyst Herm Edwards.
3: This thing's all out of whack in Cincinnati. I just looked at this, and I'm like scratching my head. They had 15 runs, 59 passes, a Say it again.
9: Yeah.
3: 15 runs, 59 passes.
9: Not great balance.
3: No balance at all. That's a problem. That's a problem. And they got to get more balance in this offense. They can't just rely on Joe Burrow, such as he's going to throw us victories. Doesn't happen in the National Football League. You can't only run it 15 times and throw it almost 60 times. It just doesn't add up to wins.
9: Well, Coach, defense had been their Achilles heel for so long. Defense is allowing 21 points per game
3: yes.
9: to some good offenses. So having lost just two in a row, 2-2, season very much alive, what's your overall assessment of Cincinnati?
3: We know they can play offense. Their defense is keeping them in the game. But when you get out of balance like that, they're almost relying on, well, Joe will win it for us. Let him just keep throwing. Well, you can't. You want to steal possessions away from an offense, you know what you do? You got to run the ball. You got to take some time off the clock because you put your defense on the field too fast when you go three and out. You just can't keep throwing the ball like this. It never ends up well when you're throwing the ball almost 60 times in a football game. Tough to win.
1: Joe Burrow, 428 yards passing, touchdown, ran for another, also had a couple of interceptions as well in the loss for the Bengals. SportsCenter All Night, ESPN Radio. Giants hosting the Cardinals. Jameis Winston rallying New York in the second half.
10: Second and 10 at the 11. Can the Giants take advantage of the penalty? Winston in a shotgun set. Play clock at 5. Winston back, zips it into the end zone, and it's caught for the touchdown, Theo Johnson, right over the defender.
1: Cardinals, meanwhile, in a position at the end. They did have a chance. Down 6, 4th and goal from the 4 on the game's final play.
10: McBride comes in motion. Brissett back, pumps. Intercepted by the Giants as he throws it left. Deontay Banks across midfield. Down the right sideline. 40, 30, 20, 15, 10, 5. Touchdown Giants! On a day in which the 86 Giants were honored, it's the Giant defense of 2026 that saves the day today. Deontay Banks with a walk-off pick 6.
1: Bob Papa, WFAN. Giants a 36-24 win over the Cardinals. Jameis Winston, 250 yards passing, 3 touchdowns, couple of interceptions. His team saved by that game-ending pick 6.
11: You know, I just was grateful, 2 weeks in a row, our defense held strong, man, and to see Tay Banks, man, someone who has faced his trials, man, but still finds a way to persevere. And for that to happen to him and for him to finish in the end zone with that ball, I was so proud of him. And I talked about, you know, forgetting that which is behind you and reaching forward to which is ahead, and that's what he did. Obviously, he talked about that first drive, you know, his welcome back moment, you know, because he's been locking down stuff since training camp. But sometimes not how you start, it's how you finish. And he finished in the end zone to lead us to a victory.
1: For Jameis Winston, his 20th career game with 3 touchdown passes, ESPN analyst Herm Edwards.
3: He is a guy that brings a positiveness to your whole locker room. You know, when he walks in the huddle as an offensive player, you kind of look at him, he's kind of smiling. The sun's always shining for Jameis Winston, right? He gets down every once in a while, but when you watch the guy play, he still has some arm talent. Mm-hmm. Playing for a good coach, and Coach Harbaugh, you know, doesn't put a lot of stress on him, but this Giant team has kind of rallied around Jameis Winston after they lose their starting quarterback. Who would imagine right now the Giants are sitting where they're sitting at with the backup quarterback, Jameis Winston?
1: First 3-0 home start to a season since 2008. They trailed by 11, but they come back and beat the Cardinals 36-24. SportsCenter All Night, ESPN Radio. Back to baseball.
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13: Christian, is there anyone on the planet you want up more than Jackson Chourio at a moment like that?
14: No. I mean, I know it's Mason Miller, but you feel pretty good about him in that situation where, like, you know, something's going to be hit hard. You don't know if it's going to be at somebody, but you know he's going to hit something hard, and you just felt like, you know what? And you just could feel it in here.
13: The inning starts, though, with you getting on base against Miller. Take me through that at bat.
14: Yeah, I mean, down 1, maybe the best closer in the game. You know, you're just like, you got to get on, you got to get some action, maybe make something happen on the bases, but it's kind of been the theme of us all year, like, just find a way, like, who cares how we do it, just get in there and figure it out.
1: Mason Miller with three walks, and then the Brewers with the walk-off hit to go up to Love. Even after two in L.A., that's next. 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
20: Well, first of all, not only can't no grow a beard, but he wearing the wrong Yankee hat. 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
11: 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Coming out of week 5 of college football, Texas still number 1 in the latest AP poll. Longhorns idle this weekend, heading into the Red River rivalry against Oklahoma. Missouri off the win over Florida, making a big jump. Tigers up 11 spots to number 14. Gators dropped to number 16, down from number 8. At number 3, still Notre Dame. Miami still at number 4, coming off that 28-point rout at Clemson. ESPN's Heather Dinich.
12: Clemson, you know, I looked at Dabo Sweeney's comments last night saying that he thinks that they can still win the ACC. He's right. They only have one league loss. But the disparity between where Miami is as a program and Clemson is right now was on full display.
11: And we'll see how it manifests as the season continues. Week 4 of the NFL season wraps up tonight. Falcons Saints for Monday Night Football.
13: Are we turning the clocks back on Monday night? We might be. Is Alvin Kamara, who at one point this offseason seemed like he might no longer be a New Orleans Saint, should be the starting running back come Monday night when they play host to the Atlanta Falcons. Kendrick Miller will have a role as well. And the Saints have been as dedicated to a running back by committee approach as basically anybody in the regular season.
11: We'll see who comes out on top in this one. Falcons Saints, Monday Night Football, ESPN and ABC. As for Sunday's action, John Ryder.
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15: Thanks, Jay. We start with week 4 in the NFL, and we begin in London, where the Colts run all over the Commanders to call on 107.5 The Fan.
16: In motion, Nick Westbrook, Akine, shotgun snap to Daniel Jones. Cuts to his right. Now he's at the 5, looking to dive across the pylon, and he does! Touchdown! INDY for Daniel Jones!
4: Number 4.
15: There were a few Week 4 rallies, including in Houston, where the Cowboys rack up 28 points in the second half to knock off the Texans, and Dallas receiver CeeDee Lamb had himself a game of 105.3 The Fan.
17: Second down at the Houston 12. Prescott back, throwing. End zone! Lamb to the post! CeeDee Lamb! Unbelievable! 12-yard touchdown! Dallas Dallas has regained the lead.
4: Number three.
15: The 49ers looking to stay undefeated, hosting the Broncos and a familiar connection here on KNBR.
7: Second down and eight at their own 44-yard line, leading by three. Purdy's in the shotgun. Here comes pressure. Purdy backpedaling, checks down to Kittle. Kittle gets a block from Brendel. Kittle is breaking free into space. George Kittle is racing. Hufanga on his heels, won't get there. Touchdown! 49ers! A breakaway for George Kittle. And a beauty! 56 yards for the score.
4: Number two.
15: The Giants improved to 3-1, outlasting the Cardinals, and they put it away in the fourth quarter with their defense. The call on WFAN.
18: McBride comes in motion. Brissett back, pumps. Intercepted by the Giants as he throws it left. Deontay Banks across midfield, down the right sideline. 40, 30, 20, 15, 10, 5. Touchdown Giants! On a day in which the 86 Giants were honored, it's the Giant defense of 2026 that saves the day today.
4: Number one.
15: Now to the baseball postseason, we had a thriller in Game 2 of the NLDS in Milwaukee as the Brewers stunned the Padres. Boog Sciambi with the final call on ESPN Radio.
19: The 2-2. Swing and a line drive. Makes it. Center field. Yelich is in. Here comes Freeland. He's in. Jackson Chourio has walked it off. And the Brewers come all the way back in the bottom of the ninth. Chourio.
11: The other NL series, Braves hanging on for a 3-2 win over the Dodgers. Series tied after the first two in L.A. Dave O'Brien, Jessica Mendoza have the call for us here on ESPN Radio. Dave?
20: Thank you, Jay. As we watch Dodger Stadium file out, 51,000 not very happy fans. They watch their beloved Dodgers go down to the Atlanta bullpen and a handful of key hits because just there weren't many in the game. Each side had only six. The Braves did not start someone tonight, a regular starter. Instead, they go with the bullpen guy and Ray Kerr and a slew of guys after that, and it pays off in a big win.
21: Yeah, and I think the biggest credit, and we talk about Michael Harris II, the fact that he got those three hits, but the reality was it was the entire lineup earning those nine free passes, getting Blake Snell, the starter, this two-time Cy Young Award winner, added this game so early. The Dodgers had to go to that bullpen that has been a weakness for the team, and the Braves just capitalizing on the walks.
20: So we move on to Atlanta after the travel day on Monday for game number three on Tuesday night at 6 o'clock, and that's going to be Yamamoto against Sale. One could argue that the advantage has now swung to the Atlanta Braves with an opportunity to go up 2-1 behind Chris Sale on proper rest in his home ballpark.
21: So this has all the feels of a game one. Normally, you have your ace ready for a game one. Dodgers deciding to go to two lefties because of the Braves' struggles, supposedly, against left-handed pitching. So they save Yamamoto for this game three. Obviously, Chris Sale coming in to game one and game three of the wild card series. So now we get this awesome matchup in a game three of the division series, which should have been these two aces in game one.
20: Are both guys brilliant throughout the season. Yamamoto, of course, won the MVP of the World Series last year. That should be a dandy of a matchup. For Jess Mendoza, I'm Dave O'Brien, right here in your home for every pitch of the postseason. Major League Baseball on ESPN Radio and the ESPN app. Right now we go back to Jay Reynolds in the studio.
11: All right, Dave, we'll see how the Braves handle the rest of the series. Falcons playing Monday Night Football, representing Atlanta. Bears with their 23-12 win over the Jets on Sunday. Ravens over the Titans 24-18. Lamar Jackson didn't play in the second half with an ankle injury. The team saying he is officially day-to-day. There's still some unbeaten teams in the NFL. That's next. SportsCenter All Night continues. It's ESPN Radio.
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15: Chiefs and Raiders battle for first place in the AFC West.
26: 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K-9, Walker going off tackle, 20, England 15, 10, Spritz dives for the far front pylon, touchdown, Kansas City!
15: Rams and Eagles collide at the link.
27: For the Rams' first touchdown of week 4, jet sweep, Puka to the left edge, Puka can walk right in. A leap for a touchdown at the pylon, and he's in the end zone for 6.
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28: Prescott back, throwing, end zone, Lamb to the post, CeeDee Lamb, unbelievable!
15: The Braves look to bounce back in game 2 of the NLDS.
20: Pitch on the way, swinging a line drive toward the gap in right center. Tucker on a run, won't get it. It touches down on the warning track. Olsen's being sent. He's around third. He is going to score on a double. And Atlanta adds another huge run.
15: Plus, the WNBA playoff semifinals get underway with 2 game 1s.
29: Canada connects! Another massive 3 from Jordan Canada, her 3rd of the game.
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15: are in the NFC, and one of those is in the West.
7: Second down and eight at their own 44-yard line, leading by three. Purdy's in the shotgun. Here comes pressure. Purdy backpedaling, checks down to Kittle. Kittle gets a block from Brendel. Kittle is breaking free into space. George Kittle is racing. Hufanga on his heels, won't get there. Touchdown! 49ers, a breakaway for George Kittle. And a beauty, 56 yards for the score.
2: And the 49ers with this win, 24-14. And just as we said last week, Tim, it was not without a cost. It was not without pain or drama. And the 49ers find a way to get it done and improve to 4-0 on the year.
15: So it sounded on KNBR, 24-14, Niners over the Broncos for San Francisco, their third 4-0 start under Kyle Shanahan, tied with the Eagles for the second most by any team in the last decade. The Chiefs with five lead the way. Kyle Shanahan 4-0 once again.
5: I just told the guys I was proud of them, just especially with some of the stuff we talked about last night. I was proud of the offense, being able to run the ball the way we did, being able to finish at the end, doing that 2 weeks in a row where you're trying to run it. You want to run on the clock out, but you also want to score more than anything because you don't want to give it back and make it a one-score game. And to be able to finish there with a touchdown, to finish the last three drives with a touchdown was huge. And I was just so pumped at the way the defense played. That allowed us to kind of have that mindset throughout the whole game, and the special teams being the big point in the game that kind of changed the momentum with that turnover.
15: Brock Purdy, 19 of 30, 218 yards, couple of touchdowns, ran for 29 yards, third straight game with multiple passing touchdowns and no interception. George Kittle, four catches for 70 yards and a score, including that 56-yard touchdown in the fourth quarter. Niners, first team to allow zero sacks through four games since the Colts in 2005. As for the Broncos, they snap a 10-game win streak against NFC opponents, had been the longest active streak in the NFL. Second double-digit loss for Denver this season. Quarterback Bo Nix, frustration level?
6: I think the frustrations just come within the losses. Obviously, we want to have a really explosive offense, and that'll come. But we've played really good teams. We've played four really good challenges up so far, and we're sitting here at 2-2, and so I definitely don't think we hit the panic button, but at the same time, we just got to continue to grind and find ways to get better.
15: Not hitting the panic button, but the Broncos had 296 yards of offense, held under 300 in three of their first four games this season. ESPN analyst Herm Edwards.
8: He knows how to play offense, but this team struggles, and I think sometimes they put too much pressure on the defense. Thinking the defense will hold and hold. Well, the defense gets tired after a while.
9: Yeah.
8: You need to score points so the defense can do what? Get after the quarterback. But now, they play a San Francisco 49er team. That's one of the best teams in the National Football League, right? And so it's not like they lost to a team that's not very good. I mean, San Francisco could go to the Super Bowl this year if they continue to play the way they're playing right now. But Denver gets off to these slow starts offensively, and eventually the defense just wears down.
10: You look at the Rams. You look at the Seahawks. Two teams that a lot of people see as top-tier teams in the NFC. Are you ready at this point, sitting at 4-0, ready to call the 49ers the best team in the NFC West?
8: Absolutely. They're the most consistent team when you watch them play. I mean, they have a formula of how they want to play football, and it's kind of fun to watch. And I think people lose sight of this. Hiring Raheem Morris as their defensive coordinator, who was in this division with the Rams,
9: yeah.
8: He knows the division opponents.
9: Oh, yeah.
8: He has an up on everybody. He's been in this division. And you take him away from a Rams team that is in the same division they're in, that's a big get. And so this is a good football team. I mean, they know how to win. Purdy's a really good quarterback. They got one of the best players on offense in number 23, McCaffrey, right? Evans goes down, he comes back, and in the defense, all of a sudden, this team is rolling right now. They're going to be hard to beat.
15: Niners 4-0, Broncos drop to 2-2 with the loss. The other team still unbeaten in the NFC is in the Twin Cities.
12: So the Vikings could run the clock out a game. Will Reichard went 5 of 5 on field goals. Second time in his career he's done that, and the Vikings will improve to 4-0 and beat the Miami Dolphins 15-10.
15: KFAN and the Minnesota Vikings Radio Network, 15-10. Vikings win it and go to 4-0 for the second time in the last 10 seasons, both under Kevin O'Connell. Kyler Murray, 14 of 14, 123 yards passing when he was targeting his tight ends
11: on Sunday. Coach Kevin O'Connell knows there's still room for improvement, though.
0: Yeah, the third downs, I mean, when we were, I think when we were 7 or less, you know, we might have been outside of that last kneel down, we might have been 8 of 10, you know, 7 or less, but just too many negatives, you know, too many, I think we had 8 offensive penalties, still some pre-snap things, you know, I think we lost out on an explosive by an illegal formation penalty, and we're using Caleb in the jumbo position, and you know, a lot of moving parts with some of the things we're working through, but my expectation as we get the cleaner execution in. There were some cadence things going on that you have to continue to figure out what the root of that is. And then obviously some of those negatives just on the plays themselves. But to be able to battle back from behind the chains there a few times and get to 3rd and 6 or less and then convert, I thought it said a lot about not only Kyler, but the group as a whole weathering some adversity there.
11: Vikings 9th straight win, longest active streak in the NFL, and their longest since 10 straight. Between 1999 and 2000, they beat the Dolphins on Sunday. Dolphins falling to 0-4 for the second time in the last 15 seasons. Vikings, Niners, they're both 4-0. The winner in Las Vegas Sunday would also be in that 4-0 group.
4: Sports Center all night. NFL Game of the Week, Chiefs at Raiders.
1: The reality for the Raiders is this is absolutely a measuring stick, but this is absolutely an opportunity to just prove how good you actually are.
3: This is AFC West football. This is a division matchup that both teams are 3-0. They know you. You know them.
13: I wouldn't be surprised if it's a very hostile environment. Try to take me back to those Oakland Raiders days. Yeah, I'm excited just for the challenge. That 3-0 record's real.
14: And we are underway in this big AFC West game. Second down, goal to go at the end. Just underway fourth quarter. Chiefs trailing 13-10. Walker now goes in motion. Chiefs will throw it again. Pump faking. Now a pass near side. Caught. Touchdown! Kansas City! Tyquan Thornton gives the Chiefs their first lead of the game on an 8-yarder. And Mahomes now with the most touchdown passes in Chiefs history against a single opponent.
16: Thornton again had a big day along with Patrick. A couple TD throws. Worthy had a big day and would have had a couple more. He was right there, but we had a little bit of pressure and couldn't get it to him, but he's playing good football.
14: First down and 10 for the Chiefs. Up 4. K-9. Walker going off tackle. 20. England 15. 10. Sprints. Dives for the far front pylon. Touchdown! Kansas City! Slot of points and a 21-yard off-tackle run, and the Chiefs have a coveted two-possession second-half lead at 3:02 to go in the game.
13: You have a guy like Kenneth that you get through. That's not just a 20-yard run; it's a 70-yard run, and so that's about staying with it and trusting the guys around you.
16: Offensively, it was great to see Walker have another big day. The crucial time, the big long run that he had, but he was productive the whole day.
14: And the Chiefs go to a knee. They will go to 4-0 with 2 division victories in the first 4 weeks, and they beat the Raiders, who suffer their first loss of the season. And for Kansas City and for Patrick Mahomes, he now has a 99th career regular season win. That ties Tom Brady for the most in National Football League history by a quarterback in his first 130 starts.
16: Yeah, when it's 2 good teams, I think that helps the whole thing. That was a battle. So they battled their tail off, and our guys battled their tail off, and that's what this is all about.
13: But we have to keep building and keep getting better, and I'm sure they'll do the same.
11: Chiefs getting the 3-point win over the Raiders. Patrick Mahomes' 5th career 4-0 start to a season. 15 of 30, 225 yards passing, couple of touchdowns. Kenneth Walker the 3rd, 177 rushing yards and 2 scores. ESPN analyst Tim Hasselbeck.
17: What's kind of remarkable about where they sit is they're relying a lot on Kenneth Walker right now. I mean, think about it from Patrick Mahomes' standpoint. He completed 15 of 30 today. It wasn't like he had this remarkable game. And I don't know that the passing game is really where it would normally be when you have all the speed at wide receiver that they're accustomed to having. And so right now it's a team that's running the ball extremely well because they got it right in free agency with Kenneth Walker.
18: If I'm Kansas City, I'm just going to say, let's go 9, do your thing. But I wonder about that as well.
17: Yeah, I think that if you're

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1: San Diego's Ty France hits a wire, winds up being an out when it's caught by Milwaukee's Jackson Churio. Hold that name on the tip of your tongue for just a moment. Sunday, game two of the best of five. Padres, a 3-1 lead in the seventh inning. Brewers pull within a run in the home half when they score on an error to make it 3-2. Jump ahead to the ninth, two outs. But Padres closer Mason Miller had issued three walks, so bases were loaded for guess who?
2: Churio back in. Miller, the 2-2. Swing and a line drive.
1: Three, the final. Jackson Churio is 1-for-4 in the game, but the one is that walk-off two-run single. Two dramatic wins for the Brewers in as many days in the first two games of the series. The guys who are calling the series for us here on ESPN Radio, John Schombe, Doug Glanville, Boog.
2: Jay, thanks so much. The Brewers rally and win it in the bottom of the ninth. Jackson Churio with a two-run single. Dougie, what a ball game.
3: I mean, these teams we saw going into the series, they were going to be back and forth. They're evenly matched. They have great bullpens. And you knew it was going to be the bullpen that executed. They got enough out of their starters. And today, between King and Henderson, it was back and forth. But then for the Brewers to come up against Mason Miller, who's had such an incredible season, and to just beat him with his best stuff, make him work, throw a lot of pitches, and then hit his fastball with Jackson Churio, who's just been an incredible postseason performer in such a young career. And then the contributions coming from the guys like the captain and Christian Yelich to steal a base, and then Sal Frelick, who's had a tough year, still getting the big hit and scoring the winning run. I mean, the Brewers just brought everybody out tonight to be able to win this ballgame, and that's really what it takes in the postseason, especially against a Padre bullpen.
2: Amazing work. And when you think about this team winning 103 games, there's so many aspects to this team, but there's a culture and a mindset that they have that I think starts with their manager and Pat Murphy.
3: Well, Pat Murphy is never satisfied. He always knows that his players can do better and continue to improve. He wants them to want to be better, and this season, 103 wins, another season where they've led baseball in wins. And, you know, they ran away with the division, but they weren't satisfied. They wanted to make up last year. They got swept by the Dodgers. They have work to do. And they came up big at home when these games were really close. I mean, coming down to hitting wires in game one and, I mean, everything. So, you know, they're playing some great baseball. And considering they had the time off, you know, the Padres had the roll going, and they've just stopped them cold.
2: Yeah, amazing stuff. Brewers pull it out in the bottom of the ninth. It started with a walk to Yelich, and it finished with Jackson Churio, a two-run single off of Mason Miller. And Milwaukee is up 2-0. They win game two by the final of 4-3. For Doug Glanville, I'm John Schombe, right here in your home for every game of the postseason, Major League Baseball on ESPN Radio and the ESPN app. Now let's go back to Jay Reynolds in the studio.
1: 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Not all smiles in L.A. 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That's next. 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
4: ABC News, I'm Wayne Cabot. The October heat wave continues to bake California in numbers that are not just above average by 15 to 20 degrees, but are all-time records in some cities. 105 in Santa Ana, and there's no relief in sight. For Tuesday, Wednesday, Thursday, temperatures will remain well above average. Heat advisories for 35 million people. As Americans decide who to vote for or whether to vote at all, Brazil has made it law. Voting is mandatory there, including for those living abroad. They voted Sunday in a presidential race, heading for a runoff. If you don't vote, you could be fined. The United States military is sending home all of its bomber planes from the base in the UK that was targeted by a potential attack last weekend. The military not saying why the planes are being flown home. You're listening to ABC News.
5: Here's your Storm Team 20 forecast. Clear skies overnight with a low of 46. North winds around 5 miles per hour. Bright sunshine again Monday. Daytime highs approaching 75. Clear skies Monday night 51. Clear skies and dry Tuesday and Wednesday. Upper 70s Tuesday. Mid 80s by Wednesday. I'm meteorologist Laura Lockwood on Sports Radio 92.3 FM in 1450 AM. Currently, it's 45 degrees.
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10: 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On the diamond, game two, Dodgers-Braves in L.A.
11: Olsen again will be taken off with the pitch. There he goes, the pitch on the way. Swing and a line drive toward the gap in right center. Tucker on a run, won't get it. It touches down on the warning track. Olsen's being sent. He's around third. He is going to score on a double. And Atlanta adds another huge run as they take a 3-1 lead. Michael Harris had a terrific at-bat. He also has his third hit. If he hits one out tonight, his next one, he's going to hit for the cycle. And Iglesias rocks and pitches. Lefty batter will swing and pop it up. Foul ground, third base side. Here comes Riley. He is under. He makes the catch. And that's the ball game. Atlanta wins it. Final score of 3-2. The Braves bullpen just magnificent here in game number two. And they have tied the series. Heading back to Atlanta on Tuesday, one game apiece.
10: They snap a seven-game losing streak in postseason road games, getting the winning game two. Dave O'Brien calling it here on ESPN Radio. Michael Harris, as Dave mentioned, did not hit that homer. So he finishes 3-for-5, double, triple, fourth player in Braves history with a single, double, and a triple in a postseason game. He spoke after the win with our Aldin Gonzalez here on ESPN Radio.
7: Michael, 4 days, you've had three bullpen games. What can you say about the work that your relievers did today to shut down this Dodgers offense and help you guys get this win here?
12: Yeah, that's actually phenomenal. The job that they've done this postseason, two great lineups, and they've pretty much closed the door on them all the time. So, they've done a phenomenal job, and just glad to get back home with an even series.
7: As an offense, what was your game plan against Blake Snell? How were you able to drive up his pitch count the way that you did today and lead to his early exit?
12: I think we all knew, like, he was a guy that you have to kind of make work. He doesn't want to give you too many pitches over the plate, so if you make him work, you can kind of get him out the game early, and that's what happened today.
7: And Michael, three hits for you today. I think eight in this postseason already. What's it like for you right now? What kind of groove do you feel like you're in at the batter's box right now?
12: I'm just trying to stay calm and believe in myself, go up there and try to do a job, not try to do too much. Obviously, I would have wanted to come through in the situation in the first inning with the bases loaded, but then Doobie picked me up and got an RBI. So just trying to find ways to get the hand the baton off to the guy behind me and do a job.
7: And Michael, there's a lot of talk about Chris Sale potentially making this start in game two. The fact that you won this game without him, now you have him lined up in Atlanta for game three after splitting two games in LA. How big was that for you guys?
12: That's huge. To have a split series, obviously coming here and then playing one of the better teams in the league and splitting that series after yesterday, giving the ball to Sale gives us a lot of confidence.
10: Michael Harris and the Braves getting the winning game two, evening the series after the first two in L.A. As Dave O'Brien mentioned, game three Tuesday in Atlanta. You'll hear it here on ESPN Radio. Every pitch of baseball's postseason is on ESPN Radio. Monday, the two American League series, White Sox, Guardians up first. Our coverage begins at 4:30 Eastern time. They'll be followed by the Yankees and Rays from the Trop. SportsCenter all night, ESPN Radio. So the Dodgers did not get a win for L.A. on Sunday. But the Rams did.
13: Luke and Nacua is left. Devontae Adams is right. Two tight ends in formation. Strong left. They run it left. Kyren to the edge of stiff arm. Turns it down the numbers. Stays on his feet. And he's in. Kyren Williams puts it in the paint. And the Rams have their first lead of week four with 70 seconds left in Philadelphia.
10: Kyren Williams runs for two touchdowns in the final 4 minutes. And the Rams rally from down 10 to beat the Eagles 24-20 on Sunday. Eagles 0-for-12 on third down, most third down attempts without a conversion by any team since 2023. Second fewest points in any two-game span under Nick Sirianni. ESPN analyst Herm Edwards.
14: The one thing you can count on is the consistency of the quarterback. He never wavers. Win, lose, or draw, he's always the same. He will come with some calmness for this football team. They have a chance. Now, Barkley gets nicked up. That's not a good sign. Because going into this game, Barkley going into this game had zero touchdowns. But, you know, so this team has got to kind of find their identity. Five new offensive coordinators in 6 years.
15: It goes through college, Alabama.
14: It's just up and down with this offense. They got to figure it out that they're still a good football team because they got the quarterback. This is a game that got away from them.
10: Jalen Hurts, 12-27, 93 yards passing, two touchdowns, 18 yards rushing. He was sacked a season high four times. In the loss for the Eagles, Rams trailed for just over 46 minutes before rallying for the win over Philly. Sunday night game seeing the Panthers and the Lions.
16: From the Detroit 10, working right to left. Takes the snap. Lions bring the blitz. Young, close, end zone. McMillan, center cut. Touchdown, Carolina. T-Mac's career game and career night continues. The stars are out in Charlotte. T-Mac and Bryce, the brightest among them.
10: Carolina Panthers Radio Network. Panthers, a 32-26 win over the Lions. Bryce Young, 29 of 41, 329 yards passing. A couple of touchdown passes. Nine touchdown passes this season for Bryce Young as Carolina gets the win. First primetime win at home since 2022. Speaking of being in primetime, how about the 4-0 teams? That's next at ESPN Radio.
17: 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New England goes into Buffalo and hands the Bills their first loss of the season. So, are the Patriots' Super Bowl hopes back on? We'll discuss Monday, 6 a.m. Eastern on Unsportsmanlike.
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1: Brewers walk off and take the first two from the Padres. Braves come back with a winning game two. Their series with the Dodgers tied at a game apiece. Valkyries, Dream taking their respective series openers in the WNBA. While the Chiefs win the Battle of the Unbeatens in week four.
2: And the Chiefs go to a knee. They will go to 4-0 with two division victories in the first 4 weeks. And they beat the Raiders, who suffer their first loss of the season. And for Kansas City and for Patrick Mahomes, he now has a 99th career regular season win. That ties Tom Brady for the most in National Football League history by a quarterback in his first 130 starts.
1: 96-5, the Fan. Chiefs, a 30-27 win. Patrick Mahomes' fifth career 4-0 start to a season, completes half of his 30 passes for 225 yards. Kenneth Walker runs for 177 and two touchdowns. ESPN analyst Herm Edwards.
3: It has changed the whole dynamics of the Kansas City Chiefs offense. It's not about Patrick Mahomes running around and making these fabulous throws and plays. It's not about Kelce catching the ball. It really is about the runner right now. The ability to run the ball sets up the play-action pass, takes a lot of stress off the quarterback, right? And you think about Kenneth Walker. Not only can he run inside, he has speed to break outside as well, right? So all of a sudden, when you think about Andy Reid's history, Andy Reid was an offensive line coach. The offensive coordinator, last time I checked, Eric Bieniemy, yeah. What position did he play? Running back. So when they got Kenneth Walker, I said, okay, this whole offense will change now. And you watch it. There's a reason they haven't lost. They're very productive on offense. Took a lot of pressure off Patrick Mahomes, making all these off-schedule plays. Now they can be a play-action team. Patrick Mahomes said, I can give it to the runner. I can throw it to Kelce now. Guys are wide open because you have to stop the run of the Kansas City Chiefs. So defensively, you got to put eight guys in the box. Well, you put eight guys in the box, guess what? We'll play-action pass you and we'll throw the ball on you. It's a wonderful combination of how they're playing offense.
1: Walker scoring both of his rushing touchdowns on consecutive plays in the fourth quarter, 19 seconds apart. Chiefs are 4-0. Vikings go to 4-0. So do the Niners, a 24-14 win over the Broncos. Niners 4-0 under Kyle Shanahan for the third time. Tied with the Eagles for the second most by any team in the last decade. Christian McCaffrey, 70 yards from scrimmage and a touchdown. Niners outscoring the Broncos 21-11 in the second half in a game that was tied at 3 at halftime. Quarterback Brock Purdy.
4: I just think, there was a couple plays and little detailed things, sort of hurting our drives and not getting the first down. I felt like we were moving the ball and stuff, but we were just like hurting ourselves with little things. And so, for us to get it going in the second half, and shout out to Ron Neal by, getting that the punt, getting the ball back for us, and then having us go score. It felt like, all right, like we wanted to like break through whatever that was, and it was really just ourselves, I felt like. So glad we can get some momentum going in the second half. But I mean, that's why it's a four quarter game. You'd start great and not finish well, or you could start slow and finish well. Like, it's just, that's the game that we play.
1: Brock Purdy, 19 of 30 for 218 yards and two touchdowns, as well as the Niners go to 4-0. Bills knocked from the ranks of the unbeatens when the Patriots rallied.
5: Nate takes a snap. Blitz coming. Throw right side toward the end zone. One-handed juggling catch. It's caught for a touchdown. Unbelievable one-handed catch by Eftem Chisholm III. Incredible grab. May laid it out for him. Chisholm makes the catch and hauls it in for the score. Amazing. And the Patriots go back on top by one.
6: Stevenson is in there to the left of May. Out of the shotgun, two receivers left, two to the right. Tight end motions right slot. May takes the snap. Bills rushing four. It's open in the middle. May wanted to run for it. He throws. It's caught by Stevenson for the two-point conversion.
1: And the Patriots go on to a 29-26 win over the Bills. Patriots, the 29 points, that's a season high. They had 405 yards, that's a season high. Third down conversion percentage, 42%. That was a season high, and they wind up beating the Bills. Josh Allen, 253 yards passing and a touchdown and an interception in the loss. Bills have allowed 107 points this season, most they've allowed through four games of a season since 2012. Patriots come away with the win. You heard it here on ESPN Radio. Steve Levy and Max Starks have the call for us. Steve?
6: Thank you, Jay. I don't know a lot of people who gave the Patriots much of a chance coming into Buffalo. The Bills had been 3-0. Buffalo played a bad game last week, -4 in the turnover margin, found a way to win. You figure, okay, they got lucky, they got away with one. They'll be back to being the Bills. And the Patriots were blown out in Jacksonville by a million. They come into this game without Christian Gonzalez, without Christian Barmore, and somehow, some way, they beat the Bills today. Max, how did that happen, buddy?
7: It just came through consistency. I think the balanced offensive attack, the run game, was not spectacular, but it was consistent. They were ripping off 3, 4, 6, 7 yard runs a clip when the ball was handed to them, and also some fancy footwork by Drake May as well. But this New England team was able to garner 400 yards of offense, and it came from unlikely characters. You know, you look at the Hunter Henrys and the Eli Raridans, who've been kind of those consistent guys. Mac Hollins is the number one receiver on this team. He goes out with a calf injury. And then Romeo Doubs, the guy we talked about often with the bad hands and the inconsistent catcher, he has a play. And then, of course, insert Efton Chisholm III, right, that comes in and has the go-ahead touchdown. So utilizing a lot of different characters to get the job done today.
6: And lost in the game will be what happened at the end of the first half. We won't forget it, but because of the dramatic finish in the second half, which each team had the ball twice in less than a minute in the final 2 minutes of the first half. It was a remarkable afternoon. I think the bigger story, well, the story nationally will be Drake May, he and the Patriots are back, but maybe bigger, what's wrong with the Buffalo Bills now, and do they have a real problem on offense and defense?
7: Yeah, I mean, because, you know, New England's defense was able to get home and rattle Josh Allen. You didn't see the sudden misuse or lack of use for James Cook until late into this game, where he couldn't get started offensively, and then he finishes the game with 75 rushing yards, but they came so sporadically, there was no consistency. And Josh Allen, turnovers, still another story here. The biggest one coming right within that 2 minutes to end the game, a play downfield to Joshua Palmer that goes into Woodson's hands and ends the game effectively for the Buffalo, who you kind of felt was still in this game. There was going to be some Allen magic, and the magic never materialized.
6: All the magic was for New England. Buffalo's got a new head coach in Joe Brady, got a new defensive coordinator in Jim Leonard. I think people will start looking in that area when they're trying to come up with reasons.
7: Yeah.
6: What's wrong with Buffalo? That's the way the league works, right?
7: It is. It is. And Buffalo, you know, came into this game 27th in the league in pass defense, and that was well on display. They look like a bottom third team playing against who for New England, right? And,
6: yeah.
7: And there's no A.J. Brown here, and Mac Hollins was gone. So DeMario Douglas, Romeo Doubs, Hunter Henry, Eli Raridan, all of these names, but nobody's superstar, and they all played together today.
6: A lot of people like playing with the final score, the numbers. This is only the 12th time in NFL history there's been a final score of 29-26.
7: Wow.
6: Hasn't happened in 3 years, but 12th time in history.
7: Yeah. Great for Super Bowl squares, though.
6: Yes. If you have the right ones.
7: If you have the right ones.
6: All right, that's the story here in Western New York. The Bills suffer their first loss of the season. They go down to 3-1. The Patriots even their record at 2-2. Final score, New England 29, Buffalo 26. For Max Starks, I'm Steve Levy, right here on your home for the Football Sunday Game of the Week, ESPN Radio. Now let's go back to Jay Reynolds in the studio.
1: All right, Steve, the Bills bumped from the ranks of the unbeaten on Sunday. Jaguars and Bengals.
8: Dropping his treble. Looking. Fires back to the end zone. That ball's going to be caught for the touchdown. Brian Thomas Jr. for the score. No flags this time. Touchdown, Jacksonville.
1: 1010XL92.5. Jags, a 22-17 win over the Bengals. Trevor Lawrence, 18 of 23 for 227 yards. And the touchdown. Jamar Chase, 27 yards, left the game with a concussion, did not return as the Bengals wind up losing. ESPN analyst Herm Edwards.
3: This thing's all out of whack in Cincinnati. I just looked at this, and I'm like scratching my head. They had 15 runs, 59 passes, a Say it again.
9: Yeah.
3: 15 runs, 59 passes.
9: Not great balance.
3: No balance at all. That's a problem. That's a problem. And they got to get more balance in this offense. They can't just rely on Joe Burrow's, he's going to throw us victories. Doesn't happen in the National Football League. You can't only run it 15 times and throw it almost 60 times. It just doesn't add up to wins.
9: Well, Coach, defense had been their Achilles heel for so long. Defense is allowing 21 points per game to some good offenses. So having lost just two in a row, 2-2, season very much alive, what's your overall assessment of Cincinnati?
3: We know they can play offense. Their defense is keeping them in the game. But when you get out of balance like that, they're almost relying on, well, Joe will win it for us. Let him just keep throwing. Well, you can't. You want to steal possessions away from an offense, you know what you do? You got to run the ball. You got to take some time off the clock because you put your defense on the field too fast when you go three and out. You just can't keep throwing the ball like this. It never ends up well when you're throwing the ball almost 60 times in a football game. Tough to win.
1: Joe Burrow, 428 yards passing, touchdown, ran for another, also had a couple of interceptions as well in the loss for the Bengals. SportsCenter All Night, ESPN Radio. Giants hosting the Cardinals. Jameis Winston rallying New York in the second half.
10: Second and 10 at the 11. Can the Giants take advantage of the penalty? Winston in a shotgun set. Play clock at 5. Winston back, zips it into the end zone, and it's caught for the touchdown. Theo Johnson right over the defender.
1: Cardinals, meanwhile, in a position at the end. They did have a chance. Down 6, 4th and goal from the 4 on the game's final play.
10: McBride comes in motion. Brissett back, pumps.
11: Intercepted by the Giants as he throws it left. Deontay Banks across midfield. Down the right sideline. 40, 30, 20, 15, 10, 5. Touchdown Giants! On a day in which the 86 Giants were honored, it's the Giant defense of 2026 that saves the day today. Deontay Banks with a walk-off pick 6.
1: Bob Papa, WFAN. Giants, a 36-24 win over the Cardinals. Jameis Winston, 250 yards passing, 3 touchdowns, couple of interceptions. His team saved by that game-ending pick 6.
12: You know, I just was grateful, 2 weeks in a row, our defense held strong, man, and to see Tay Banks, man, someone who has faced his trials, man, but still finds a way to persevere. And for that to happen to him and for him to finish in the end zone with that ball, I was so proud of him. And I talked about, you know, forgetting that which is behind you and reaching forward to which is ahead, and that's what he did. Obviously, he talked about that first drive, you know, his welcome back moment, you know, because he's been locking down stuff since training camp. But sometimes not how you start, it's how you finish. And he finished in the end zone to lead us to a victory.
1: For Jameis Winston, his 20th career game with 3 touchdown passes, ESPN analyst Herm Edwards.
3: He is a guy that brings a positiveness to your whole locker room. You know, when he walks in the huddle as an offensive player, you kind of look at him, he's kind of smiling. The sun's always shining for Jameis Winston, right? He gets down every once in a while, but when you watch the guy play, he still has some arm talent. Mm-hmm. Playing for a good coach, and Coach Harbaugh, you know, doesn't put a lot of stress on him, but this Giant team has kind of rallied around Jameis Winston after they lose their starting quarterback. Who would imagine right now the Giants are sitting where they're sitting at with the backup quarterback, Jameis Winston?
1: First 3-0 home start to a season since 2008. They trailed by 11, but they come back and beat the Cardinals 36-24. SportsCenter All Night, ESPN Radio. Back to baseball.
13: Cherry'll back in. 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Swing and a line drive.
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14: Christian, is there anyone on the planet you want up more than Jackson Chourio at a moment like that?
15: No. I mean, I know it's Mason Miller, but you feel pretty good about him in that situation. Where, like, you know, something's going to be hit hard. You don't know if it's going to be at somebody, but you know he's going to hit something hard, and you just felt like, you know what? You just could feel it in here.
14: The inning starts, though, with you getting on base against Miller. Take me through that at bat.
15: Yeah, I mean, down 1, maybe the best closer in the game. You know, you're just like, you got to get on, you got to get some action, maybe make something happen on the bases, but it's kind of been the theme of us all year, like, just find a way, like, who cares how we do it, just get in there and figure it out. Just
1: Mason Miller with three walks, and then the Brewers with the walk-off hit to go up to Love. Even after two in L.A., that's next. 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
1: 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Coming out of week 5 of college football, Texas still number 1 in the latest AP poll. Longhorns idle this weekend. Heading into the Red River rivalry against Oklahoma. Missouri off the win over Florida, making a big jump. Tigers up 11 spots to number 14. Gators dropped to number 16, down from number 8. At number three, still Notre Dame. Miami's still at number four, coming off that 28-point rout at Clemson. ESPN's Heather Dinich.
2: Clemson, you know, I looked at Dabo Sweeney's comments last night saying that he thinks that they can still win the ACC. He's right. They only have one league loss. But the disparity between where Miami is as a program and Clemson is right now was on full display.
1: And we'll see how it manifests as the season continues. Week four of the NFL season wraps up tonight. Falcons Saints for Monday Night Football.
3: Are we turning the clocks back on Monday night? We might be. Is Alvin Kamara, who at one point this offseason seemed like he might no longer be a New Orleans Saint, should be the starting running back come Monday night when they play host to the Atlanta Falcons. Kendre Miller will have a role as well. And the Saints have been as dedicated to a running back by committee approach as basically anybody in the regular season.
1: We'll see who comes out on top in this one. Falcons Saints, Monday Night Football, ESPN and ABC. As for Sunday's action, John Ryder.
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0: Number five.
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6: In motion, Nick Westbrook, Akine, shotgun snap to Daniel Jones. Cuts to his right. Now he's at the five, looking to dive across the pylon, and he does! Touchdown! INDY for Daniel Jones!
0: Number four.
5: There were a few week four rallies, including in Houston, where the Cowboys rack up 28 points in the second half to knock off the Texans. And Dallas receiver CeeDee Lamb had himself a game on 105.3 The Fan.
7: Second down at the Houston 12. Prescott back, throwing. End zone! Lamb to the post! CeeDee Lamb! Unbelievable! 12-yard touchdown! Has regained the lead.
0: Number three.
5: The 49ers looking to stay undefeated, hosting the Broncos, and a familiar connection here on KNBR.
8: Second down and eight at their own 44-yard line, leading by three. Purdy's in the shotgun. Here comes pressure. Purdy backpedaling, checks down to Kittle. Kittle gets a block from Brendel. Kittle is breaking free into space. George Kittle is racing. Hufanga on his heels. Won't get there. Touchdown! 49ers! Breakaway for George Kittle, and a beauty, 56 yards for the score.
0: Number two.
5: The Giants improved to 3-1, outlasting the Cardinals, and they put it away in the fourth quarter with their defense. The call on WFAN.
7: McBride comes in motion. Brissett back, pumps, intercepted by the Giants as he throws it left. Deontay Banks across midfield, down the right sideline. 40, 30, 20, 15, 10, 5. Touchdown, Giants! On a day in which the 86 Giants were honored, it's the Giant defense of 2026 that saves the day today.
0: Number one.
5: Now to the baseball postseason, we had a thriller in Game 2 of the NLDS in Milwaukee as the Brewers stunned the Padres. Boog Shambi with the final call on ESPN Radio.
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1: The other NL series, Braves hanging on for a 3-2 win over the Dodgers. Series tied after the first two in L.A. Dave O'Brien, Jessica Mendoza have the call for us here on ESPN Radio. Dave?
10: Thank you, Jay. As we watch Dodger Stadium file out, 51,000 not very happy fans, they watch their beloved Dodgers go down to the Atlanta bullpen and a handful of key hits because just there weren't many in the game. Each side had only six. The Braves did not start someone tonight, a regular starter. Instead, they go with the bullpen guy and Ray Kerr and a slew of guys after that, and it pays off in a big win.
11: Yeah, and I think the biggest credit, and we talk about Michael Harris the second, the fact that he got those three hits, but the reality was it was the entire lineup earning those nine free passes, getting Blake Snell, the starter, this two-time Cy Young Award winner, added this game so early, so the Dodgers had to go to that bullpen that has been a weakness for the team, and the Braves just capitalizing on the walks.
10: So we move on to Atlanta after the travel day on Monday for game number three on Tuesday night at 6 o'clock, and that's going to be Yamamoto against Sale. One could argue that the advantage has now swung to the Atlanta Braves with an opportunity to go up 2-1 behind Chris Sale on proper rest in his home ballpark.
11: So this has all the feels of a game one. Normally, you have your ace ready for a game one. Dodgers deciding to go to two lefties because of the Braves' struggles, supposedly against left-handed pitching. So they save Yamamoto for this game three. Obviously, Chris Sale coming in to game one and game three of the wild card series. So now we get this awesome matchup in a game three of the division series, which should have been these two aces in game one.
10: Well, both guys brilliant throughout the season. Yamamoto, of course, won the MVP of the World Series last year. That should be a dandy of a matchup. For Jess Mendoza, I'm Dave O'Brien, right here in your home for every pitch of the postseason. Major League Baseball on ESPN Radio and the ESPN app. Right now we go back to Jay Reynolds in the studio.
1: All right, Dave, we'll see how the Braves handle the rest of the series. Falcons playing Monday Night Football. Representing Atlanta, Bears with their 23-12 win over the Jets on Sunday. Ravens over the Titans, 24-18. Lamar Jackson didn't play in the second half with an ankle injury. The team saying he is officially day-to-day. There's still some unbeaten teams in the NFL. That's next. SportsCenter All Night continues. It's ESPN Radio.
12: Hi, this is Evan Cohen. Join us Monday, 6 a.m. Eastern for Unsportsmanlike. The Chiefs stay undefeated with a 30-27 win over the Raiders. But did we learn more about Vegas than we did Kansas City? 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
5: The Chiefs and Raiders battle for first place in the AFC West.
20: First down and 10 for the Chiefs. K-9, Walker going off tackle, 20, Englund, 15, 10, sprints, dives for the far front pylon, touchdown!
5: Rams and Eagles collide at the link.
21: Give the Rams first touchdown of week four. Jet sweep. Puka to the left edge. Puka can walk right in. A leap for a touchdown at the pylon. And he's in the end zone for six.
5: Cowboys and Texans meet in a Texas showdown.
22: Prescott back, throwing. End zone. Lamb to the post. CeeDee Lamb.
5: Braves look to bounce back in game two of the NLDS.
10: Pitch on the way, swinging a line drive toward the gap in right center. Tucker on a run, won't get it. It touches down on the warning track. Olsen's being sent. He's around third. He is going to score on a double. And Atlanta adds another huge run.
5: Plus, the WNBA playoff semifinals get underway with two game ones.
23: Canada connects! Another massive three from Jordan Canada, her third of the game.
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1: 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Five teams still without a win through 4 weeks of the NFL season. Three teams still without a loss. Two of them are in the NFC, and one of those is in the West.
8: Second down and eight at their own 44-yard line, leading by three. Purdy's in the shotgun. Here comes pressure. Purdy backpedaling, checks down to Kittle. Kittle gets a block from Brendel. Kittle is breaking free into space. George Kittle is racing. Hufanga on his heels, won't get there. Touchdown! 49ers, a breakaway for George Kittle, and a beauty, 56 yards for the score.
24: And the 49ers, with this win, 24-14. And just as we said last week, Tim, it was not without a cost. It was not without pain or drama. And the 49ers find a way to get it done and improve to 4-0 on the year.
1: So it sounded on KNBR, 24-14, Niners over the Broncos for San Francisco, their third 4-0 start under Kyle Shanahan, tied with the Eagles for the second most by any team in the last decade. The Chiefs, with five, lead the way. Kyle Shanahan, 4-0 once again.
25: I just told the guys I was proud of them. I don't know, just especially with some of the stuff we talked about last night. I was proud of the offense, being able to run the ball the way we did, being able to finish at the end, doing that 2 weeks in a row where you're trying to run it. You want to run on the clock out, but you also want to score more than anything because you don't want to give it back and make it a one-score game. And to be able to finish there with a touchdown, to finish the last three drives was a touchdown, was huge. And I was just so pumped at the way the defense played that allowed us to kind of have that mindset throughout the whole game, and the special teams being the big point in the game that kind of changed the momentum with that turnover.
1: Brock Purdy, 19 of 30, 218 yards, couple of touchdowns, ran for 29 yards, third straight game with multiple passing touchdowns and no interceptions. George Kittle, four catches for 70 yards and a score, including that 56-yard touchdown in the fourth quarter. Niners, first team to allow zero sacks through four games since the Colts in 2005. As for the Broncos, they snap a 10-game win streak against NFC opponents, had been the longest active streak in the NFL, second double-digit loss for Denver this season. Quarterback Bo Nix, frustration level?
26: I think the frustrations just come within the losses. Obviously, we want to have a really explosive offense, and that'll come. But we've played really good teams. We've played four really good challenges up so far, and we're sitting here at 2-2, and so I definitely don't think we hit the panic button, but at the same time, we just got to continue to grind and find ways to get better.
1: I'm hitting the panic button, but the Broncos had 296 yards of offense, held under 300 in three of their first four games this season. ESPN analyst Herm Edwards.
27: He knows how to play offense, but this team struggles. And I think sometimes they put too much pressure on the defense. Thinking the defense will hold and hold. Well, the defense gets tired after a while. Yeah. You need to score points so the defense can do what? Get after the quarterback. But now, they play a San Francisco 49er team. That's one of the best teams in the National Football League, right? And so it's not like they lost to a team that's not very good. I mean, San Francisco could go to the Super Bowl this year if they continue to play the way they're playing right now. But Denver gets off to these slow starts offensively, and eventually the defense just wears down.
2: You look at the Rams, you look at the Seahawks, two teams that a lot of people see as top-tier teams in the NFC. Are you ready, at this point, sitting at 4-0, ready to call the 49ers the best team in the NFC West?
27: Absolutely. They're the most consistent team when you watch them play. I mean, they have a formula of how they want to play football, and it's kind of fun to watch. And I think people lose sight of this. Hiring Raheem Morris as their defensive coordinator, who was in this division with the Rams, he knows the division's opponents.
3: Oh, yeah.
27: He has an up on everybody. He's been in this division. And you take him away from a Rams team that is in the same division they're in, that's a big get. And so this is a good football team. I mean, they know how to win. Purdy's a really good quarterback. They got one of the best players on offense in number 23, McCaffrey, right? Evans goes down, he comes back, and in the defense, all of a sudden, this team is rolling right now. They're going to be hard to beat.
1: Niners 4-0, Broncos drop to 2-2 with the loss. The other team still unbeaten in the NFC is in the Twin Cities.
4: So the Vikings could run the clock out again. Will Reichard went 5 of 5 on field goals. Second time in his career he's done that, and the Vikings will improve to 4-0 and beat the Miami Dolphins 15-10.
1: KFAN and the Minnesota Vikings Radio Network, 15-10. Vikings win it and go to 4-0 for the second time in the last 10 seasons, both under Kevin O'Connell. Kyler Murray, 14 of 14, 123 yards passing when he was targeting his tight ends on Sunday. Coach Kevin O'Connell knows there's still room for improvement, though.
6: Yeah, the third downs, I mean, when we were 7 or less, you know, we might have been outside of that last kneel down. We might have been 8 of 10, you know, 7 or less. But just too many negatives, you know, too many. I think we had 8 offensive penalties. Still some pre-snap things. You know, I think we lost out on an explosive by an illegal formation penalty. And we're using Caleb in the jumbo position and you know, a lot of moving parts with some of the things we're working through. But my expectation is we get the cleaner execution. And there were some cadence things going on that you have to continue to figure out what the root of that is. And then obviously some of those negatives just on the plays themselves. But to be able to battle back from behind the chains there a few times and get to 3rd and 6 or less and then convert, I thought it said a lot about not only Kyler, but the group as a whole weathering some adversity there.
1: Vikings' 9th straight win, longest active streak in the NFL, and their longest since 10 straight. Between 1999 and 2000, they beat the Dolphins on Sunday. Dolphins falling to 0-4 for the second time in the last 15 seasons. Vikings, Niners, they're both 4-0. The winner in Las Vegas Sunday would also be in that 4-0 group.
0: SportsCenter all night. NFL Game of the Week, Chiefs at Raiders.
7: The reality for the Raiders is this is absolutely a measuring stick, but this is absolutely an opportunity to just prove how good you actually are.
9: This is AFC West football. This is a division matchup that both teams are 3-0. They know you. You know them.
11: I wouldn't be surprised if it's a very hostile environment. Try to take me back to those Oakland Raiders days. Yeah, I'm excited just for the challenge. That 3-0 record's real.
12: And we are underway in this big AFC West game. Second down, goal to go at the end. Just underway fourth quarter. Chiefs trailing 13-10. Walker now goes in motion. Chiefs will throw it again. Pump faking. Now a pass near side. Caught. Touchdown! Kansas City! Tyquan Thornton gives the Chiefs their first lead of the game on an 8-yarder. And Mahomes now with the most touchdown passes in Chiefs history against a single opponent.
28: Thornton again had a big day along with Patrick. A couple TD throws. Worthy had a big day and would have had a couple more. He was right there, but we had a little bit of pressure and couldn't get it to him, but he's playing good football.
12: First down and 10 for the Chiefs. Up 4. K-9. Walker going off tackle. 20. England 15. 10. Sprints. Dives for the far front pylon. Touchdown! Kansas City! All of a sudden an onslaught of points and a 21-yard off-tackle run. And the Chiefs have a coveted 2-possession second-half lead at 3:02 to go in the game.
11: You have a guy like Kenneth that you get through. That's not just a 20-yard run. It's a 70-yard run. And so that's about staying with it and trusting the guys around you.
28: Offensively, it was great to see Walker have another big day. The crucial time, the big long run that he had. But he was productive the whole day.
12: And the Chiefs go to a knee. They will go to 4 and 0.
3: with two division victories in the first 4 weeks, and they beat the Raiders, who suffer their first loss of the season. And for Kansas City and for Patrick Mahomes, he now has a 99th career regular season win. That ties Tom Brady for the most in National Football League history by a quarterback in his first 130 starts.
28: Yeah, when it's two good teams, I think that helps the whole thing. That was a battle, so they battled their tail off, and our guys battled their tail off, and that's what this is all about.
11: But we have to keep building and keep getting better, and I'm sure they'll do the same.
1: Chiefs getting the 3-point win over the Raiders. Patrick Mahomes' fifth career 4-0 start to a season. 15 of 30, 225 yards passing, couple of touchdowns. Kenneth Walker III, 177 rushing yards and two scores. ESPN analyst Tim Hasselbeck.
13: What's kind of remarkable about where they sit is they're relying a lot on Kenneth Walker right now. I mean, think about it from Patrick Mahomes' standpoint. He completed 15 of 30 today. It wasn't like he had this remarkable game. And I don't know that the passing game is really where it would normally be when you have all the speed at wide receiver that they're accustomed to having. And so right now it's a team that's running the ball extremely well because they got it right in free agency with Kenneth Walker.
14: If I'm Kansas City, I'm just going to say, let's go, nine, do your thing. But I wonder about that as well.
13: Yeah, I think that if you're headed towards, you know, over 300 and something touches on a season, you do have to start to, you know, be concerned about having a guy that's fresh late in the year. You know, you talk about people in Seattle felt like, hey, because Charbonnet had played so much during the regular season, when they got Kenneth Walker, he had fresh legs. Yeah. So, yeah, there's probably a concern there, but you're going to have to. That's your best option right now with the receiver situation the way it is in Kansas City.
1: Kansas City with a 30-27 win over the Raiders, who snap a streak of four straight wins dating back to last season. SportsCenter all night, ESPN Radio.
10: The 1-0 to France. Swing and a high fly ball in the air, and that one hits one of the guy wires and redirects and is caught in left field by Churio.
15: So they have a roof and the wires run, you know, we're behind home plate and it runs kind of away from us towards the outfield, if you imagine spreading your fingers like that.
10: That's right.
15: And one of those fingers, it hit, has a lot of cables running through it.

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1: Three, the final. Jackson Churio is 1-for-4 in the game, but the one is that walk-off two-run single. Two dramatic wins for the Brewers in as many days in the first two games of the series. The guys who are calling the series for us here on ESPN Radio, John Shambi, Doug Glanville, Boog.
2: Jay, thanks so much. The Brewers rally and win it in the bottom of the ninth. Jackson Churio with a two-run single. Dougie, what a ball game.
3: I mean, these teams we saw going into the series, they're going to be back and forth. They're evenly matched. They have great bullpens. And you knew it was going to be the bullpen that executed. They got enough out of their starters. And today, between King and Henderson, it was back and forth. But then for the Brewers to come up against Mason Miller, who's had such an incredible season, and to just beat him with his best stuff, make him work, throw a lot of pitches, and then hit his fastball. But Jackson Churio, who's just been an incredible postseason performer in such a young career. And then the contributions coming from the guys like the captain and Christian Yelich to steal a base. And then Sal Frelick, who's had a tough year, still getting the big hit and scoring the winning run. I mean, the Brewers just brought everybody out tonight to be able to win this ballgame, and that's really what it takes in the postseason, especially against a Padre bullpen.
2: Amazing work. And when you think about this team winning 103 games, there's so many aspects to this team, but there's a culture and a mindset that they have that I think starts with their manager and Pat Murphy.
3: Well, Pat Murphy is never satisfied. He always knows that his players can do better and continue to improve. He wants them to want to be better, and this season, 103 wins, another season where they've led baseball in wins. And, you know, they ran away with the division, but they weren't satisfied. They wanted to make up last year. They got swept by the Dodgers. They have work to do, and they came up big at home when these games were really close. I mean, coming down to hitting wires in game one and, I mean, everything. So, you know, they're playing some great baseball, and considering they had the time off, you know, the Padres had the roll going, and they've just stopped them cold.
2: Yeah, amazing stuff. Brewers pull it out in the bottom of the ninth. It started with a walk to Yelich, and it finished with Jackson Churio, a two-run single off of Mason Miller. And Milwaukee is up 2-0. They win game two by the final of 4-3. For Doug Glanville, I'm John Shambi, right here on your home for every game of the postseason, Major League Baseball on ESPN Radio and the ESPN app. Now let's go back to Jay Reynolds in the studio.
1: 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We'll have it for you, of course, as you mentioned here on ESPN Radio. Not all smiles in L.A. Sunday. That's next. 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
1: ABC News, I'm Wayne Cabot. All U.S. bomber planes are being removed from Great Britain from the base where America has been launching its attacks during the Iran war. The Pentagon isn't saying why it is sending the planes back to the States, but it comes after a suspected terror plot was foiled last week, a plot President Trump has linked to Iran. A 7-year-old girl was stabbed walking down a street in Chicago Saturday morning and killed. A 48-year-old woman charged with murder, police offering no motive. Homecoming horror in Vienna, Georgia. 50 gunshots over 4 blocks, 2 people killed, 35 injured. Sheriff Craig Peavy.
2: I had 22 dedicated law enforcement officers that came out for homecoming to help our locals have a good time and do it in a safe manner.
1: No motive, no suspects. A John Deere tractor detached from a hay wagon loaded with children on a hay ride in Wellsburg, New York, near Elmira. Several are in the hospital in critical condition. This is ABC News.
3: Here's your Storm Team 20 forecast. Lows dip down to about 46 overnight under clear skies, northerly winds around 5 miles per hour. Bright sunshine expected again Monday. Daytime highs approaching 75. Clear skies Monday night, lows level off around 51. I'm meteorologist Jennifer Wojcicki on Sports Radio 92.3 FM and 1450 AM. 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
8: 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On the diamond, game 2, Dodgers Braves in LA.
9: Olsen again will be taken off with the pitch. There he goes, the pitch on the way. Swing and a line drive toward the gap in right center. Tucker on a run, won't get it. It touches down on the warning track. Olsen's being sent. He's around third. He is going to score on a double. And Atlanta adds another huge run as they take a 3-1 lead. Michael Harris had a terrific at bat. He also has his third hit. If he hits one out tonight, his next one, he's going to hit for the cycle. And Iglesias rocks and pitches. Lefty batter will swing and pop it up. Foul ground, third base side. Here comes Riley. He is under. He makes the catch. And that's the ball game. Atlanta wins it. Final score of 3-2. The Braves bullpen just magnificent here in game number 2. And they have tied the series. Heading back to Atlanta on Tuesday, one game apiece.
8: They snap a 7-game losing streak in postseason road games, getting the winning game 2. Dave O'Brien calling it here on ESPN Radio. Michael Harris, as Dave mentioned, did not hit that homer. So he finishes 3-for-5, double, triple, fourth player in Braves history with a single, double, and a triple in a postseason game. He spoke after the win with our Aldon Gonzalez here on ESPN Radio.
10: Michael, 4 days, you've had 3 bullpen games. What can you say about the work that your relievers did today to shut down this Dodgers offense and help you guys get this win here?
11: Yeah, that's actually phenomenal. The job that they've done this postseason, two great lineups, and they've pretty much closed the door on them all the time. So, they've done a phenomenal job, just glad to get back home with an even series.
10: As an offense, what was your game plan against Blake Snell? How were you able to drive up his pitch count the way that you did today and lead to his early exit?
11: I think we all knew, like, he was a guy that you have to kind of make work. He doesn't want to give you too many pitches over the plate, so if you make him work, you can kind of get him out the game early, and that's what happened today.
10: And Michael, 3 hits for you today. I think 8 in this postseason already. What's it like for you right now? What kind of groove do you feel like you're in at the batter's box right now?
11: I'm just trying to stay calm and believe in myself, go up there and try to do a job, not try to do too much. obviously, I would have wanted to come through in the situation in the first inning with the bases loaded, but then Doobie picked me up and got an RBI. So, just trying to find ways to get the hand the baton off to the guy behind me and do a job.
10: And, Michael, there's a lot of talk about Chris Sale potentially making this start in Game 2. The fact that you won this game without him, now you have him lined up in Atlanta for Game 3 after splitting two games in L.A., how big was that for you guys?
11: That's huge. To have a split series, obviously coming here and playing one of the better teams in the league and splitting that series after yesterday, giving the ball to Sale gives us a lot of confidence.
8: Michael Harris and the Braves getting the win in Game 2, evening the series after the first two in L.A. As Dave O'Brien mentioned, Game 3 Tuesday in Atlanta. You'll hear it here on ESPN Radio. Every pitch of baseball's postseason is on ESPN Radio. Monday, the two American League series, White Sox, Guardians up first. Our coverage begins at 4:30 Eastern time. They'll be followed by the Yankees and Rays from the Trop. SportsCenter all night, ESPN Radio. So the Dodgers did not get a win for L.A. on Sunday. But the Rams did.
12: Mookie and Nacua is left. Devontae Adams is right. Two tight ends in formation. Strong left. They run it left. Kyren to the edge of stiff arm. Turns it down the numbers. Stays on his feet. And he's in. Kyren Williams puts it in the paint. And the Rams have their first lead of week four with 70 seconds left in Philadelphia.
8: Kyren Williams runs for two touchdowns in the final 4 minutes. And the Rams rally from down 10 to beat the Eagles 24-20 on Sunday. Eagles 0-for-12 on third down, most third down attempts without a conversion by any team since 2023. Second fewest points in any two-game span under Nick Sirianni. ESPN analyst Herm Edwards.
13: The one thing you can count on is the consistency of the quarterback. He never wavers. Win, lose, or draw, he's always the same. He will come with some calmness for this football team. They have a chance. Now, Barkley gets nicked up. That's not a good sign. Because going into this game, Barkley going into this game had zero touchdowns. But, you know, so this team has got to kind of find their identity. Five new offensive coordinators in 6 years.
14: It goes through college, too, at Alabama.
13: It's just up and down with this offense. They got to figure it out. But they're still a good football team because they got the quarterback. This is a game that got away from them.
8: Jalen Hurts, 12-27, 93 yards passing, two touchdowns, 18 yards rushing. He was sacked a season high four times. In the loss for the Eagles, Rams trailed for just over 46 minutes before rallying for the win over Philly. Sunday night game seeing the Panthers and the Lions.
15: From the Detroit 10, working right to left. Takes the snap. Lions bring the blitz. Young throws. Enzo McMillan center cut. Touchdown, Carolina. T-Mac's career game and career night continues. The stars are out in Charlotte. T-Mac and Bryce, the brightest among them.
8: Carolina Panthers Radio Network. Panthers, a 32-26 win over the Lions. Bryce Young, 29 of 41, 329 yards passing. A couple of touchdown passes. Nine touchdown passes this season for Bryce Young as Carolina gets the win. First primetime win at home since 2022. Speaking of being in primetime, how about the 4-0 teams? That's next to ESPN Radio.
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0: Hey, it's Matt Jones. 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We're going to react to a full week in college and NFL football. 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Herm Edwards does his thing. 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
1: Brewers walk off and take the first two from the Padres. Braves come back with a winning game two. Their series with the Dodgers tied at a game apiece. Valkyries, Dream taking their respective series openers in the WNBA. While the Chiefs win the Battle of the Unbeatens in week four.
2: And the Chiefs go to a knee. They will go to 4-0 with two division victories in the first 4 weeks. And they beat the Raiders, who suffer their first loss of the season. And for Kansas City and for Patrick Mahomes, he now has a 99th career regular season win. That ties Tom Brady for the most in National Football League history by a quarterback in his first 130 starts.
1: 96-5, the Fan. Chiefs, a 30-27 win. Patrick Mahomes' fifth career 4-0 start to a season, completes half of his 30 passes for 225 yards. Kenneth Walker runs for 177 and two touchdowns. ESPN analyst Herm Edwards.
3: It has changed the whole dynamics of the Kansas City Chiefs offense. It's not about Patrick Mahomes running around and making these fabulous throws and plays. It's not about Kelce catching the ball. It really is about the runner right now. The ability to run the ball sets up the play-action pass, takes a lot of stress off the quarterback, right? And you think about Kenneth Walker. Not only can he run inside, he has speed to break outside as well, right? So all of a sudden, when you think about Andy Reid's history, Andy Reid was an offensive line coach. The offensive coordinator, last time I checked, Eric Bieniemy, what position did he play?
4: Running back.
3: So when they got Kenneth Walker, I said, okay, this whole offense will change now. And you watch it, there's a reason they haven't lost. They're very productive on offense. Took a lot of pressure off Patrick Mahomes, making all these off-schedule plays. Now they can be a play-action team. Patrick Mahomes said, I can give it to the runner. I can throw it to Kelce now. Guys are wide open because you have to stop the run of the Kansas City Chiefs. So defensively, you got to put eight guys in the box. Well, you put eight guys in the box, guess what? We'll play-action pass you and we'll throw the ball on you. It's a wonderful combination of how they're playing offense.
1: Walker scoring both of his rushing touchdowns on consecutive plays in the fourth quarter, 19 seconds apart. Chiefs are 4-0. Vikings go to 4-0. So do the Niners, a 24-14 win over the Broncos. Niners 4-0 under Kyle Shanahan for the third time. Tied with the Eagles for the second most by any team in the last decade. Christian McCaffrey, 70 yards from scrimmage and a touchdown. Niners outscoring the Broncos 21-11 in the second half in a game that was tied at 3 at halftime. Quarterback Brock Purdy.
5: I just think, you know, there was a couple plays and little detailed things, sort of hurting our drives and not getting the first down. It felt like we were moving the ball and stuff, but we were just, like, hurting ourselves with little things. And so, for us to get it going in the second half, and shout out to Ron Neal by, getting that the punt, getting the ball back for us, and then having us go score. It felt like, all right, like we wanted to like break through whatever that was, and it was really just ourselves, I felt like. So glad we can get some momentum going in the second half. But I mean, that's why it's a four quarter game. You know, you start great and not finish well, or you could start slow and finish well. Like it's just that's the game that we play.
1: Brock Purdy, 19 of 30 for 218 yards and two touchdowns, as well as the Niners go to 4-0. Bills knocked from the ranks of the unbeatens when the Patriots rallied.
6: May takes a snap. Blitz coming. Throw right side toward the end zone. One-handed juggling catch. It's caught for a touchdown. Unbelievable one-handed catch by Eftem Chisholm III. Incredible grab. May laid it out for him. Chisholm makes the catch and hauls it in for the score. Amazing. And the Patriots go back on top by one.
7: Stevenson is in there to the left of May. Out of the shotgun, two receivers left, two to the right. Tight end motions right slot. May takes the snap. Bills rushing four. It's open in the middle. May wanted to run for it. He throws. It's caught by Stevenson for the two-point conversion.
1: And the Patriots go on to a 29-26 win over the Bills. Patriots, the 29 points, that's a season high. They had 405 yards, that's a season high. Third down conversion percentage, 42%. That was a season high, and they wind up beating the Bills. Josh Allen, 253 yards passing and a touchdown and an interception in the loss. Bills have allowed 107 points this season, most they've allowed through four games of a season since 2012. Patriots come away with the win. You heard it here on ESPN Radio. Steve Levy and Max Starks have the call for us. Steve?
7: Thank you, Jay. I don't know a lot of people who gave the Patriots much of a chance coming into Buffalo. The Bills had been 3-0. Buffalo played a bad game last week, -4 in the turnover margin, found a way to win. You figure, okay, they got lucky, they got away with one. They'll be back to being the Bills. And the Patriots were blown out in Jacksonville by a million. They come into this game without Christian Gonzalez, without Christian Barmore, and somehow, some way, they beat the Bills today. Max, how did that happen, buddy?
4: It just came through consistency. I think the balanced offensive attack, the run game, was not spectacular, but it was consistent. They were ripping off 3, 4, 6, 7 yard runs a clip when the ball was handed to them, and also some fancy footwork by Drake May as well. But this New England team was able to garner 400 yards of offense, and it came from unlikely characters. You know, you look at the Hunter Henrys and the Eli Raridans, who've been kind of those consistent guys. Mac Hollins is the number one receiver on this team. He goes out with a calf injury. And then Romeo Doubs, the guy we talked about often with the bad hands and the inconsistent catcher, he has a play. And then, of course, insert Efton Chisholm III, right, that comes in and has the go-ahead touchdown. So utilizing a lot of different characters to get the job done today.
7: And lost in the game will be what happened at the end of the first half. We won't forget it, but because of the dramatic finish in the second half, which each team had the ball twice in less than a minute in the final 2 minutes of the first half. It was a remarkable afternoon. I think the bigger story, well, the story nationally will be Drake May, he and the Patriots are back. But maybe bigger, what's wrong with the Buffalo Bills now, and do they have a real problem on offense and defense?
4: Yeah, I mean, because, you know, New England's defense was able to get home and rattle Josh Allen. You didn't see the sudden misuse or lack of use for James Cook until late into this game, where he couldn't get started offensively, and then he finishes the game with 75 rushing yards, but they came so sporadically, there was no consistency. And Josh Allen, turnovers, still another story here. The biggest one coming right within that 2 minutes to end the game, a play downfield to Joshua Palmer that goes into Woodson's hands and ends the game effectively for the Buffalo, who you kind of felt was still in this game. There was going to be some Allen magic, and the magic never materialized.
7: Happened. All the magic was for New England. Buffalo's got a new head coach in Joe Brady, got a new defensive coordinator in Jim Leonard. I think people will start looking in that area when they're trying to come up with reasons for what's wrong with Buffalo. That's the way the league works, right?
4: It is. It is. And Buffalo, you know, came into this game 27th in the league in pass defense, and that was well on display. They look like a bottom third team playing against who for New England, right? And there's no A.J. Brown here, and Mac Hollins was gone. So DeMario Douglas, Romeo Doubs, Hunter Henry, Eli Raridan, all of these names, but nobody's superstar, and they all played together today.
7: A lot of people like playing with the final score, the numbers. This is only the 12th time in NFL history there's been a final score of 29-26.
4: Wow.
7: Hasn't happened in 3 years, but 12th time in history.
4: Yeah. Great for Super Bowl squares, though.
7: Yes. If you have the right ones.
4: If you have the right ones.
7: All right, that's the story here in Western New York. The Bills suffer their first loss of the season. They go down to 3-1. The Patriots even their record at 2-2. Final score, New England 29, Buffalo 26. For Max Starks, I'm Steve Levy, right here on your home for the Football Sunday Game of the Week, ESPN Radio. Now let's go back to Jay Reynolds in the studio.
1: All right, Steve, the Bills bumped from the ranks of the unbeaten on Sunday. Jaguars and Bengals.
8: Dropping his treble. Looking. Fires back to the end zone. That ball's going to be caught for the touchdown. Brian Thomas Jr. for the score. No flags this time. Touchdown, Jacksonville.
1: 10-10 XL 92-5. Jags, a 22-17 win over the Bengals. Trevor Lawrence, 18 of 23 for 227 yards. And the touchdown. Jamar Chase, 27 yards, left the game with a concussion, did not return as the Bengals wind up losing. ESPN analyst Herm Edwards.
3: This thing's all out of whack in Cincinnati. I just looked at this, and I'm like scratching my head. They had 15 runs, 59 passes. I'll say it again. Yeah. 15 runs, 59 passes.
9: Not great balance.
3: No balance at all. That's a problem. That's a problem. And they got to get more balance in this offense. They can't just rely on Joe Burrow's, which is he's going to throw us victories. Doesn't happen in the National Football League. You can't only run it 15 times and throw it almost 60 times. It just doesn't add up to wins.
9: Well, Coach, defense had been their Achilles heel for so long. Defense is allowing 21 points per game to some good offenses. So having lost just two in a row, 2-2, season very much alive, what's your overall assessment of Cincinnati?
3: We know they can play offense. Their defense is keeping them in the game. But when you get out of balance like that, they're almost relying on, well, Joe will win it for us. Let him just keep throwing. Well, you can't. You want to steal possessions away from an offense. You know what you do? You got to run the ball. You got to take some time off the clock because you put your defense on the field too fast when you go three and out. You just can't keep throwing the ball like this. It never ends up well when you're throwing the ball almost 60 times in a football game. Tough to win.
1: Joe Burrow, 428 yards passing, touchdown, ran for another, also had a couple of interceptions as well in the loss for the Bengals. SportsCenter All Night, ESPN Radio. Giants hosting the Cardinals. Jameis Winston rallying New York in the second half.
10: Second and 10 at the 11. Can the Giants take advantage of the penalty? Winston in a shotgun set. Play clock at 5. Winston back, zips it into the end zone, and it's caught for the touchdown. Theo Johnson right over the defender.
1: Cardinals, meanwhile, in a position at the end. They did have a chance. Down 6, 4th and goal from the 4 on the game's final play.
10: McBride comes in motion. Brissett back, pumps. Intercepted by the Giants as he throws it left. Deontay Banks across midfield. Down the right sideline. 40, 30, 20, 15, 10, 5. Touchdown Giants! On a day in which the 86 Giants were honored, it's the Giant defense of 2026 that saves the day today. Deontay Banks with a walk-off pick 6.
1: Bob Papa, WFAN. Giants a 36-24 win over the Cardinals. Jameis Winston, 250 yards passing, 3 touchdowns, couple of interceptions. His team saved by that game-ending pick 6.
11: You know, I just was grateful, 2 weeks in a row, our defense held strong, man, and to see Tay Banks, man, someone who has faced his trials, man, but still finds a way to persevere. And for that to happen to him and for him to finish in the end zone with that ball, I was so proud of him. And I talked about, you know, for getting that which is behind you and reaching forward to which is ahead, and that's what he did. Obviously, he talked about that first drive, you know, his welcome back moment, you know, because he's been locking down stuff since training camp. But it, sometimes not how you start, it's how you finish. And he finished in the end zone to lead us to a victory.
1: For Jameis Winston, his 20th career game with 3 touchdown passes, ESPN analyst Herm Edwards.
3: He is a guy that brings a positiveness to your whole locker room. You know, when he walks in the huddle as an offensive player, you kind of look at him, he's kind of smiling. The sun's always shining for Jameis Winston, right? He gets down every once in a while, but when you watch the guy play, he still has some arm talent. Mm-hmm. Playing for a good coach and Coach Harbaugh, you know, doesn't put a lot of stress on him, but this Giant team has kind of rallied around Jameis Winston after they lose their starting quarterback. Who would imagine right now the Giants are sitting where they're sitting at with the backup quarterback, Jameis Winston?
1: First 3-0 home start to a season since 2008. They trailed by 11, but they come back and beat the Cardinals 36-24. SportsCenter All Night, ESPN Radio. Back to baseball.
12: Cherry will back in. 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Swing and a line drive.
1: 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Christian Yelich with our Jesse Rogers.
13: Christian, is there anyone on the planet you want up more than Jackson Chourio at a moment like that?
14: No. I mean, I know it's Mason Miller, but you feel pretty good about him in that situation where, like, you know, something's going to be hit hard. You don't know if it's going to be at somebody, but you know he's going to hit something hard, and you just felt like, you know what, and you just could feel it in here.
13: The inning starts, though, with you getting on base against Miller. Take me through that at bat.
14: Yeah, I mean, down 1, maybe the best closer in the game. You know, you're just like, you got to get on. You got to get some action. Maybe make something happen on the bases. But it's kind of been the theme of us all year. Like, just find a way. Like, who cares how we do it? Just get in there and figure it out. Just
1: Mason Miller with three walks. And then the Brewers with the walk-off hit to go up to Love. Even after two in L.A. That's next. 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
1: 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Coming out of week 5 of college football, Texas still number 1 in the latest AP poll. Longhorns idle this weekend, heading into the Red River rivalry against Oklahoma. Missouri off the win over Florida, making a big jump. Tigers up 11 spots to number 14. Gators dropped to number 16, down from number 8. At number three, still Notre Dame. Miami's still at number four, coming off that 28-point rout at Clemson. ESPN's Heather Dinich.
2: Clemson, you know, I looked at Dabo Sweeney's comments last night saying that he thinks that they can still win the ACC. He's right. They only have one league loss. But the disparity between where Miami is as a program and Clemson is right now was on full display.
1: And we'll see how it manifests as the season continues. Week four of the NFL season wraps up tonight. Falcons Saints for Monday Night Football.
3: Are we turning the clocks back on Monday night? We might be. Is Alvin Kamara, who at one point this offseason seemed like he might no longer be a New Orleans Saint, should be the starting running back come Monday night when they play host to the Atlanta Falcons. Kendre Miller will have a role as well. And the Saints have been as dedicated to a running back by committee approach as basically anybody in the regular season.
1: We'll see who comes out on top in this one. Falcons Saints, Monday Night Football, ESPN and ABC. As for Sunday's action, John Ryder.
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6: In motion, Nick Westbrook-Ikhine. Shotgun snap to Daniel Jones. Cuts to his right. Now he's at the five, looking to dive across the pylon, and he does! Touchdown! INDY for Daniel Jones.
0: Number four.
5: There were a few week four rallies, including in Houston, where the Cowboys rack up 28 points in the second half to knock off the Texans, and Dallas receiver CeeDee Lamb had himself a game on 105.3 The Fan.
6: Second down at the Houston 12. Prescott back, throwing. End zone! Lamb to the post! CeeDee Lamb! Unbelievable! 12-yard touchdown! Has regained the lead.
0: Number three.
5: The 49ers looking to stay undefeated, hosting the Broncos, and a familiar connection here on KNBR.
6: Second down and eight at their own 44-yard line, leading by three. Purdy's in the shotgun. Here comes pressure. Purdy backpedaling, checks down to Kittle. Kittle gets a block from Brendel. Kittle is breaking free into space. George Kittle is racing. Hufanga on his heels. Won't get there. Touchdown! 49ers! Breakaway for George Kittle, and a beauty, 56 yards for the score.
0: Number two.
5: The Giants improved to 3-1, outlasting the Cardinals, and they put it away in the fourth quarter with their defense. The call on WFAN.
6: McBride comes in motion. Brissett back, pumps, intercepted by the Giants as he throws it left. Deontay Banks across midfield, down the right sideline. 40, 30, 20, 15, 10, 5. Touchdown, Giants! On a day in which the 86 Giants were honored, it's the Giant defense of 2026 that saves the day today.
0: Number one.
5: Now to the baseball postseason, we had a thriller in Game 2 of the NLDS in Milwaukee as the Brewers stunned the Padres. Boog Shambi with the final call on ESPN Radio.
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1: The other NL series, Braves hanging on for a 3-2 win over the Dodgers. Series tied after the first two in L.A. Dave O'Brien, Jessica Mendoza have the call for us here on ESPN Radio. Dave?
8: Thank you, Jay. As we watch Dodger Stadium file out, 51,000 not very happy fans. They watch their beloved Dodgers go down to the Atlanta bullpen and a handful of key hits because just there weren't many in the game. Each side had only six. The Braves did not start someone tonight, a regular starter. Instead, they go with the bullpen guy and Ray Kerr and a slew of guys after that, and it pays off in a big win.
9: Yeah, and I think the biggest credit, and we talk about Michael Harris II, the fact that he got those three hits, but the reality was it was the entire lineup earning those nine free passes, getting Blake Snell, the starter, this two-time Cy Young Award winner, added this game so early, so the Dodgers had to go to that bullpen that has been a weakness for the team, and the Braves just capitalizing on the walks.
8: So we move on to Atlanta after the travel day on Monday for game number three on Tuesday night at 6 o'clock, and that's going to be Yamamoto against Sale. One could argue that the advantage has now swung to the Atlanta Braves with an opportunity to go up 2-1 behind Chris Sale on proper rest in his home ballpark.
9: So this has all the feels of a game one. Normally, you have your ace ready for a game one. Dodgers deciding to go to two lefties because of the Braves' struggles, supposedly, against left-handed pitching. So they save Yamamoto for this game three. Obviously, Chris Sale coming in to game one and game three of the wild card series. So now we get this awesome matchup in a game three of the division series, which should have been these two aces in game one.
8: Both guys brilliant throughout the season. Yamamoto, of course, won the MVP of the World Series last year. That should be a dandy of a matchup. For Jess Mendoza, I'm Dave O'Brien, right here in your home for every pitch of the postseason. Major League Baseball on ESPN Radio and the ESPN app. Right now we go back to Jay Reynolds in the studio.
1: Atlanta with a busy week. Braves and Dodgers pick it back up tomorrow. Dream, after winning their series opener with the Liberty, host game two Wednesday. Tonight, Falcons play the Saints in Monday Night Football. It's Monday, October 5th, birthday of Travis Kelce, who turns 37 today. He and the Chiefs, 4-0, unsportsmanlike, has more this morning. They're next. I'm Jay Reynolds, back tomorrow with SportsCenter All Night. It's ESPN Radio.
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16: The Rams were down 20-10 in the fourth quarter in Philadelphia. They come back to beat the Eagles 24-20.
19: Strong left. They run it left. Kyron to the edge of stiff arm. Turns it down the numbers. Stays on his feet. And he's in. Kyron Williams puts it in the paint. And the Rams have their first lead of week four with 70 seconds left in Philadelphia.
20: For us to take the lead with, you know, plenty of time where they had to use all their timeouts, thought it was really well executed. Damn proud of them.
21: 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ESPN LA, 710 in LA. Rams Radio, the comeback from 20-10 down against the Philadelphia Eagles. Smalls was there. Smalls is a good luck charm for the Eagles. We'll explain coming up. Not exactly a great ending, though, for Philadelphia. An awesome game yesterday where we saw, of course, that big comeback by the LA Rams. A wild day in the NFL. We have 4-0 teams like Minnesota and San Francisco, the Kansas City Chiefs. We have 0-4 teams like Houston and Tampa and the Chargers. We got playoff baseball all weekend. The Yankees down 1-0 to the Rays. We got game two tonight. The Gardos and the White Sox. Game two tonight with the White Sox up 1-0. Dodgers and Braves tied at 1-1, and the drama with the Brewers up 2-0. Jackson Churio with a walk-off hit yesterday for the Brewers. They're up 2-0. A lot going on. College football weekend. It's Alabama and Georgia week, along with Michelle Smallman, Chris Canty, Evan Cohen. Good morning, everybody.
28: With the way my Yankees played on Saturday, I needed a good football Sunday.
21: You got
28: and
21: one.
28: My teams came through. All of my squads got the dub. The Ravens, the Giants, and the Cowboys. Thank you very much. Smalls, how did you feel about your Green Bay Packers skating by the skin of their teeth in Tampa against the rookie quarterback?
22: I didn't feel great, CC. Not great at all.
28: Yeah.
22: Packers have won two games, both games you could have argued that they should have lost.
28: Yeah, Jordan Love throwing a pick in the last five
22: Terrible.
28: Minutes. What are you doing?
22: Terrible.
28: What are you doing?
22: The penalties continue to mount up. They just are so sloppy and undisciplined at times. You wonder what Jordan Love is doing at times. They look broken. Even in a win, it felt like a loss because they do not look like themselves still.
21: Well, I mentioned you're a good luck charm for the Eagles. And people are like, wait, what are you talking about? The Eagles blew a 20-10 lead. They were up 20-10. They had fourth and goal from the 2-yard line. They didn't decide to kick a field goal. How could Michelle be a good luck charm for the Eagles? Well, she was there. She was in the building. And when you were there and in the building, they were winning.
22: That's right.
21: You live about an hour and a half, 2 hours away. Traffic, rain, 10-point late lead. Show today.
22: Got football to watch.
21: So what'd you do?
22: I left in the fourth quarter.
21: And what happened after that? What?
22: They fell apart.
21: Mm. For all those people, me, that say that she's a bad luck charm, she's actually the good luck charm.
22: So you know how, as sports fans, we all have our little superstitions or things that we do that we feel like, from an energetic standpoint, help get the result that we want out on the field or the court? Whenever I'm really locked into a game, I stare at the players that I want to do well or do badly, like Matilda. Did you ever see that movie Matilda where she would just like squint her eyes mm-hmm. and focus all her energy on something? And then a carton of milk would come up off the table, pour into her cereal. She could make things happen with her mind.
21: No.
22: You've never seen Matilda?
21: No, but keep going.
22: You don't know the Trunchbull?
28: I don't know what's wrong with you. You have problems.
22: You're missing out. Yeah. Insane movie. Anthony Edwards' favorite movie, so you should watch it. Anyway, I get my Matilda on when I'm at the game, and I obviously cheer for the Packers. Go Pack, go. Win yesterday. And then I cheer for any team playing the LA Rams. So yesterday it was go Birds all day.
28: Yeah.
22: So I'm sitting there in the stands, had an insane time in Philly. Those people are absolutely unhinged, complimentary. Awesome, awesome time. Chris Jenkins, friend of the show, of course, Villanova legend, and the Hungry Dogs tailgate had us out yesterday, took great care of us. In the rain, these people are activated even more. Mm. It's like the bad conditions make them angrier. So it was a really fun scene. It was a really fun thing to be a part of. So anyway, I'm getting my Matilda on. I am squinting at the Rams, being like, God, I can't stand you. You're going to lose this game, giving all my good power to the Eagles. Everything is going great. Everything is going great. When we leave, the Eagles are up. I even said on the text chain, go Birds, Eagles are up. I'm telling you, I got in the car to go back home. I put the game on my phone and everything fell apart. So you're right, Evan. Maybe it was my Matilda energy leaving the stadium that caused the Rams to come back and beat the Eagles, because it was kind of the worst outcome that I could have envisioned for myself. Not only was it my St. Louis guy, Kyron Williams, who had a huge day for the Rams. I want him to have success, not for the Rams to win. But then it's my guy, Nick Sirianni, my Italian brother, who I constantly defend on this show, who has some questionable decisions that could have contributed to the Eagles ultimately losing that game. So I left the stadium and everything fell apart.
2: Well, let's talk about this. So when you were there, they were up 20-10 at that point in the fourth quarter, with basically 4+ minutes to go in that game.
22: Now, defense had played insane.
2: And they're up 20-10 without Devontae Smith, who didn't play because of injury, without Lane Johnson, who didn't play because of injury, without his Jalen Hurts' go-to guy, Dallas Goedert, who didn't play because of injury, tight end. Also, in game, Saquon Barkley got hurt in the game. So in that moment...
3: He got hurt on the first drive.
2: Right. So in that moment, as a huge Jalen Hurts supporter who picked him for MVP, I'm thinking to myself, wow, this is it. This is kind of that MVP game. Run up the numbers, throw the touchdowns, beat the Rams with a depleted team. And, four quarters later, he goes 12 of 27, 93 yards, 2 touchdowns, and they were 0 for 12 on third down and a controversial 4th-and-2 call. CeCe, what happened? How did the Eagles collapse here?
3: Well, I think a lot of it had to do with their offense being broken. They just can't find a way to move the football. They averaged 3 yards a play yesterday, which is absolutely abysmal. And the touchdowns that they were able to score, you're talking about being gifted the ball at point-blank scoring range by virtue of special teams or takeaways. And so I think that's... The issue for the Philadelphia Eagles is that Sean Mannion and Jalen Hurts have yet to form some type of identity that allows this offense and this team to move forward. They're relying too much on their defense, being able to create stops and get extra possessions. And ultimately, when you're facing a quarterback like Matthew Stafford, an offense that has the kind of weapons like the Rams does, especially with Puka Nacua back on the field, they're going to make some plays. And I thought that Nick Sirianni put his defense up against it one too many times with being aggressive and going for it on fourth downs, particularly that sequence that we saw with goal to go in the second half. You can't have those types of miscues happen. The third down play where Jalen Hurts bobbles the snap is what doomed the drive. At that point, you just wish that Sirianni made a different decision, kick the field goal, go up 13, it puts a whole different spin on the game. Instead of it being a touchdown and a field goal, it's now a 2-touchdown game for the Rams, and it's a different type of pressure that's on that team. Instead, you put your defense up against it, and the Rams drive 90-plus yards for a touchdown to pull within a field goal, and ultimately that ends up being the beginning of the end for the Eagles.
2: Let's take a listen to what Sirianni had to say, the head coach of the Eagles postgame, as to why. And he had previously gone forward on fourth down also, on a 4th-and-goal from the 2-yard line, up 10 points late. Why not just kick the field goal, as CeCe said, and go up 13? Here is what Sirianni had to say.
4: In that situation right there, try to make it a 3-score game. It was a 2-score game. It was a 2-score game up 10. We would have went up 13, right? But I wanted to make it a 3-score game right there. 4th-and-2 from the 2. You know, you leave them in a true backup scenario. I'm very well aware of how the 4th-down decisions go, and as the head coach. You go for it and you get it, great. You go for it and you don't get it, that's on the head coach. And we didn't get it, so that's on me. A lot of things that we got to look at and see what went down on that particular play. Obviously same deal. It wasn't good enough at coaches and wasn't good enough at playing there.
2: All right, there's Sirianni. A little confusion on the math by him there. But the analytics said it was the right move to do what he did in that spot. It didn't work out. And the reality is, I can look at the last 2 games. I had a bigger problem with this than you did, guys. In the last game against Chicago with the whole tent situation, I wanted him to call a timeout because Jalen was coming out of the tent, et cetera, et cetera. That didn't happen. And then this game, you're blowing a 10-point fourth quarter lead at home. I understand how depleted you are. But Smalls, you were there. Well, you saw the lead, but you were there. You saw the environment in that game. Like, you got to win that game. That is one of those games. Like, New England won yesterday against Buffalo.
22: Yeah.
2: That's a season-long win.
22: Oh, yeah.
21: And what I mean by that is it totally changes mindset. That could have been a season-long win for Philadelphia. If Jalen Hurts pulls off that win against the Rams without a Pro Bowl roster that was out, that's a whole different story for the rest of the season for this Philly team.
22: Absolutely. And you have a good win against a quality opponent under your belt as well. But I wonder if they need to sage Sean Mannion, because I'm looking at some stuff with the Eagles, and unfortunately it reminds me of my Green Bay Packers, Sean Mannion, their offensive coordinator, who comes over from Green Bay. What's been one of the issues with the Packers are riddled with issues, but one of the issues that the Packers have had stemming back to last season is those blown second half leads. And the Eagles have been outscored 31-0 in the second half of their last two games, which are both losses. They have a terrible time converting on third down. They didn't convert a single third down on 12 tries yesterday. Unfortunately, some of the stuff that I'm seeing with Jalen Hurts in this offense, even though they were completely riddled with injuries and depleted yesterday, remind me of some of the inefficiencies that I've seen with the Green Bay Packers. So you have to be worried if you're an Eagles fan, not only because of those trends and the fact that you didn't get the win yesterday, but now your team's super banged up.
3: Yeah, I completely disagree with Nick Sirianni's call to go for it on that situation in fourth down. Based on how your defense was playing, you allow them to be so much more aggressive. You allow Vic Fangio to call the game differently if you go up by 13, as opposed to not getting any points in that situation, right? If it ends up being a 2-touchdown game as opposed to a touchdown and a field goal, the defense is calling the game differently. And that's the part that's a little bit disingenuous in terms of Nick Sirianni's explanation. But let's just say I agree with him. Mm-hmm. That it was the right decision to go for it on fourth down. Why are you going with that play call? That was a terrible play call. Drop back pass on fourth and two with Jalen Hurts as your quarterback? Hey, man, we got to do something different. Get him out on the edge of the defense. You spent so much time calling, you know, under center plays and trying to do something different. Hard play action at the goal line always works, because the defense has to respect the run fake. Do something different. I get that you just bobbled the snap being under center. I understand that. But if you're going to go for it, scared money don't make no money. You got to be aggressive and give your quarterback some form of deception so you can find a way to be able to get easy offense, because you're down not only Tay Smith, but you're down Saquon Barkley too. I mean, had it not been for Darius Cooper, God knows yesterday,
21: right?
3: Yeah. It would have been absolutely awful. But
21: he's been great.
3: But say, for instance, I agree with Nick Sirianni going for it, which I don't.
21: Mm-hmm.
3: Why line up in that formation and go with that play call? You got everybody on the Rams defense knowing exactly where the football is on the goal line, where you already have a condensed area, condensed space. Why are you making that call? It was absolutely awful. And yesterday was a game that your head coach cost you. And if I'm on that Eagles defense, if I'm on that Eagles special teams, I'm feeling a way not only about my offense, but about my head coach.
21: That's very fair. I've been a Sirianni supporter. I've had his back. Smalls has as well. We go to the record. We go to the Super Bowl. We go to something has to

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6: ABC News, I'm Chuck Severton. American bombers are moving out of an air base in southern England used for flying missions to attack Iran. The New York Times reports a sense of urgency spiked among commanders about new threats of an Iran-backed plot against the base. On Iran, ABC's Allison Kosick.
7: President Trump this weekend said he's in the process of deciding whether to resume bombing Iran, with peace talks apparently stalled and more sailors and Marines on their way to the Middle East.
6: Trump heads to Nebraska today to rally support for Republican candidates in unusually tight races. In Vienna, Georgia, a manhunt after yesterday's mass shooting at an annual homecoming block party. Two dead, dozens injured, says Police Chief Craig Peavy.
8: The block party itself spanned an approximate area of four blocks. This investigation is active and ongoing.
6: Health officials in Russia insist things are under control after a lab researcher died from pneumonic plague. This is ABC News.
9: Here's your Storm Team 20 forecast. Ample sunshine expected today, with daytime highs approaching 75. Winds out of the northeast around 5 miles per hour. Clear skies again tonight, lows dip down to about 51. Ample sunshine expected tomorrow, daytime highs approaching 79. I'm meteorologist Jennifer Wojcicki on Sports Radio 92.3 FM and 1450 AM. 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
1: Time for one-liners. 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
1: All right, let's kick things off.
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1: From fly, Eagles fly to why, Nick? Why? Eagles head coach Nick Sirianni decides against kicking a chip shot field goal that would have made it 23-10. Instead, he goes for it on fourth down. The Eagles failed to convert. The Rams rally to win the game 24-20.
3: And nobody will bring up the fourth down attempt that he had on the drive before because they were able to get the stop against the Rams offense. But that's the point, Smalls. You keep putting your defense in situations where they have to have sudden change. When you don't end drives with kicks, that puts pressure on your defense. And your defense played a lot better yesterday than they did on Monday night against the Chicago Bears, and they deserved a different result. Unfortunately for them, their head coach snatched defeat from the jaws of victory.
4: Two wins, you could make the argument that the Eagles should have had. I mean, they got destroyed by the Bears, but in theory, a third stringer and then a 2010 lead, that means you've got to find two wins somewhere else. Your next two games are against the Jaguars and the Panthers. Mm. Jaguars overseas. That ain't going to be easy. There's an argument that the Jaguars are the best team in the NFL right now in the way they're playing. So, Smalls.
2: Packers at Buccaneers.
1: The Packers not back. The Packers overcome two fourth quarter turnovers yesterday to pull out a win 17-14 against the Tampa Bay Buccaneers in an ugly and unconvincing victory.
4: Yeah, I'm going to fight everybody off for who's critiquing the Packers today. As somebody that's critiqued them for the last however many weeks, we can't critique them for losing and then also critique them for winning. Just get the win and move on. Like, get the win, get it over with, move on to the next game. Do they look good? Obviously not. Remember, the Tampa team is banged up at the quarterback position, and that's the biggest injury in Baker Mayfield. They still, in theory, should have a good defense led by Todd Bowles as their head coach. Again, in theory, I'm nervous for Tampa. They're 0-4. They've been outscored by 20 points, and they have a Thursday night game this week against the hot Cowboys offense, which obviously without Baker Mayfield. For those who are considering job security conversations, I don't want to do it because I like Todd Bowles, but on a Thursday night, if they get destroyed by the Cowboys, just something to keep in mind.
3: Yeah, is he going to make it to the bye week?
4: Is that after the Thursday night game?
3: Yeah, the bye week is... No, I'm just saying the bye week is in week 10. Is he going to make it to the bye week?
4: I hope so.
3: I hope so.
4: Not looking good.
3: I don't think he is. It's ugly. The Browns loss retroactively doesn't feel as bad because the Browns seemingly are good. But...
4: Well, the Bengals loss should feel bad. They're a last place team. Last place Bengals. Hello.
3: And here you were saying that you weren't going to pile on with Ty Bowles' job security questions.
4: That backfired.
1: Yeah, it really did.
3: He couldn't even help himself.
4: I meant to rag on the Bengals.
1: But in the process, you're not setting it up for Todd Bowles. Bucks 0-4 for the first time since 2013.
3: Not great.
4: That backfired.
1: Next one.
2: Jets at Bears.
1: No, Caleb, no problem. The Bears get another win without their starting quarterback, Caleb Williams, running all over the New York Jets for a 23-12 victory.
3: Yeah, it was the Kyle Minogue show. I mean, that guy is a hammer for that Bears offense. I mean, DeAndre Swift put the ball on the ground. They can't continue to have that happen. Tyson Bagent stepped in, played well. He had an interception. There were a couple of other errant throws, potential turnovers that were overturned because of penalty. But I will say this, the Chicago Bears have an identity. That offense is user-friendly for quarterbacks because they run the football. And even though they've got some uncertainty, some moving parts along the offensive line, it doesn't matter. I say this all the time. Offensive linemen are a lot better going forward than they are going backwards. And as for the Jets are concerned, it's getting a lot harder to continue to defend Aaron Glenn. You can't say that the Jets are different when the results are the same. They're 1-3 through the first four games.
4: Correct me if I am wrong. The Chicago Bears had more first downs than the Jets did plays in this game on offense?
3: Yeah, the Chicago Bears had 57 more plays than the New York Jets on offense. The Chicago Bears had 27 more first downs than the New York Jets.
4: 34-7. Just ridiculous. And now they've won games with three different quarterbacks playing the majority of the snaps.
3: Can I just say this just for context? In a game, an offense generally has around 60 snaps. So think about that.
4: 6-0.
3: They had 57 more snaps than the Jets. That's a whole nother game. That's a whole nother game.
4: Wait, hold on. Sorry.
1: That just broke my brain.
4: Can I just do something? So,
3: go for it.
4: Quickly, I apologize, Smalls. If you're saying you're supposed to have 60 plays per game on offense, just average. In essence, based on averages, it was 60-3. If it's 60 as the average number of plays, correct, and you outplay the other team by 57, in essence, it's like as if it's 60-3.
3: Yeah, I see where you're going.
4: You know
3: going
4: what I'm saying?
3: That?
4: Like, it's like they, the Jets had one drive.
3: Yeah.
4: That's crazy.
3: It's like the Jets. Based on the results, they should have just showed up to Chicago with their defense and let them
4: that's
3: play
4: what I'm saying.
3: And let them play the Bears offense for 3 hours. That's essentially what happened.
4: Kudos to the Bears. Great day in Chicago. You got the White Sox playing today. You'll hear it here on ESPN Radio. Up 1-0, and the Bears are obviously
3: great.
4: Man, they
3: need
4: right
3: IVs for everybody on that Jets defense.
1: Last one.
2: Cowboys at Texans.
1: More lion than lamb. CeeDee Lamb, career high 17 catches for 189 yards. His 12-yard touchdown reception right at the end, 40 seconds left, lifts the Cowboys 34-30 with a victory over the Houston Texans, who are winless at 0-4.
3: Yeah, most important player for the Dallas Cowboys yesterday was CeeDee Lamb. Second most important player for the Dallas Cowboys yesterday was Kamari Lassiter. He plays for the Houston Texans. Yeah. He had two penalties in goal-to-go situations in the third quarter, gave the Cowboys seven cracks at the end zone, and they were eventually able to break through and get that touchdown. I think that's where the worm turned in that game. So credit to the Dallas Cowboys being able to find a way, that offense stepping up, CeeDee Lamb and George Pickens stepping up when they were needed the most, and that Houston Texans defense.
4: That was last year.
3: It's not the same defense this year as they were last year. And when you do things like Sports Illustrated covers that show off your players and saying you're the best defense in the NFL, you got to find a way to be able to back it up. They did not do that yesterday. They have not done that all season long.
4: They were up 13-3, 23-13. They were up 10 twice and lost. That's a problem. And they are winless, as you mentioned. And this is a team that was supposed to be really good. And they're at Tennessee next week. Winless at winless. Brutal yesterday. Credit to the Dallas Cowboys, who are behind the Giants. And Giants are 3-1. Cowboys and Eagles are both 2-2, but going in different directions. Cowboys feel on the way up. I would say the Eagles feel on the way down at this point.
3: Question.
4: I did mention that we have the playoffs today, the White Sox and the Guardians, and of course the Yankees and the Rays, and MLB postseason is on ESPN Radio. Catch every pitch of postseason action on ESPN Radio and the ESPN app, presented by Gusto. 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It was great to watch over the weekend, so make sure you follow at ESPN Radio on Twitter as well. Coming up, a statement win, maybe for the rest of the season. 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
20: Looking middle, ball pops out, and it's recovered by Buffalo. Ramondre Stevenson into the end zone, and it's deflected and recovered by Buffalo.
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0: The call heard here on ESPN Radio. Steve Levy, Matt Starks, Dan Graziano of New England's win over Buffalo in Buffalo at Highmark, 29-26. A statement victory for the New England Patriots, who had to get that, and they did. We are on Sportsmanlike, presented by Progressive Insurance, along with Michelle Smallman, Chris Candy, Evan Cohen with you. Woof! That was one hell of a win by the Patriots yesterday. I was so happy as a Pats fan with the way in which they did it. They had to get that done. And I think the key for me, this is without Christian Gonzalez, without Christian Barmore, they're two, arguably their two best defensive players, along with Milton Williams along the defensive line. I think the key for New England was they opened the game and they closed the game, looking at 17 across the way and Josh Allen saying he's unstoppable. So we have to act that way. And what I mean by that, there were moments late in the game where you would think, just run it, kill the clock, punt it back, pin them up, doesn't matter. They didn't do that. They said, we have to get a first down. We cannot give them the ball back, and we're going to throw the ball. They threw the ball twice down the stretch of that game when you would be like, okay, there's no reason to throw the ball here because you can't stop the clock. And they said, the time doesn't matter. If Allen has the ball, they're going to lose. That's the way that they operated after Allen had a bad interception, after New England had an unbelievable touchdown by Efton Chisholm, the third. Just an awesome performance by New England. Guys going down, Mac Hollins getting hurt. Oh, God, exhausting in the greatest of ways. And we will play some audio in a second here. But your reaction to what you saw, guys, 29-26, because wait till you hear what C.J. Gardner-Johnson had to say from the Bills. We'll get to that in a second. Ridiculous comments.
1: Well, yesterday was the version of Drake May that we saw make second-team All-Pro last year.
0: That's
1: he was
0: right.
1: Absolutely phenomenal. He was flawless. The interception wasn't his fault. Romeo Doubs has got to be able to hold on to that football right before halftime. Those types of plays, those types of swings shouldn't happen. You've got to be good in situational football. But I thought the biggest difference in the version of Drake May that we got yesterday as opposed to the first three games was that he was willing to use his legs.
0: Mm-hmm.
1: I mean, you saw him do that early and often. Drake May had 8 rush attempts. 4 of them went for first downs. But the most important part about the rush attempts were they came on early downs and distances. So he wasn't waiting until third down to take off with the football. He was saying if it's there, if there's an opportunity to use my legs as a weapon to put our offense ahead of schedule, then I'm going to do that. And that's exactly what happens. And I thought that did him a service of being able to allow him to get into the flow of the game a lot sooner. And so, yeah, I thought it was a great performance by the Patriots. Efton Chisholm was phenomenal. I mean, Efton to the Bills and the Mafia, too. That's what he said when he had that one-handed catch. Romeo Doubs came through with a big-time one-handed catch. So I thought that the receivers, in the absence of A.J. Brown, stepped up and made plays. But they were feeding off of the energy that they got from their quarterback. Yesterday, Drake May was the bus driver.
3: Yeah.
1: Unmistakably, it wasn't the other way around.
3: And you have to wonder if they're going to continue to feed off that energy, and this will be a turning point for them on the season. Because Drake May entered yesterday, he had just one touchdown pass to 6 interceptions. All week long, he and his head coach were fielding questions about his health, which he said was fine, and their relationship, which they said was also fine. And they needed to come out and make a statement, and they did. You beat a quality opponent, who we thought was one of the most complete teams in football, division opponent, on the road, and Drake May, the guy who was under all this scrutiny, is the one that's leading the charge. You have to wonder if this is a turning point game for the Patriots, and we'll look back on week 4 and say, that's when everything changed for
0: 100% him. Correct, and I thought Mike Vrabel felt like Mike Vrabel again yesterday. Situationally, was great late. I didn't like what he did at the end of the first half. I would have just sat on the ball in that spot. They threw the interception, as CeCe mentioned, with Romeo Doubs. There was 4 possessions in the final minute. It was a mess both ways of that first half.
1: But hold on. You can't criticize Mike Vrabel for throwing the football in that situation if you said that they played the game knowing that 17 was on the other side.
0: Yeah.
1: You have to be aggressive and take advantage of every drive, every opportunity to put points on the board.
0: Right.
1: And they were doing that.
0: That's right.
1: I didn't have a problem. Listen. If Romeo Doubs catches that pass,
0: you're
1: setting up for a field goal. Yeah, so I didn't have a problem with that. They just got to execute.
0: That's fair. You're right. I'm just being honest. In the moment, that's how I felt. Now, after
1: you can never enjoy watching Patriots games.
0: Oh, no. I was cheering like crazy yesterday. I was cheering like crazy because there was one guy going into the game that I said had to win the game for them, and I think he did. and that was Josh McDaniels. He made it, the offensive coordinator. Made it much easier and smarter for Drake May. Putting him in shotgun at times, which I don't like, but it also lets him see the field, which I think was important. Hunter Henry was a go-to guy for him. They used both running backs. At one point, they had a little reverse with Travion Henderson. Like, they were doing the things that Josh McDaniels...
1: Travion Henderson is so fast.
0: He's great.
1: Bradley Chubb played it perfectly, and he just outran the angle. It was incredible.
0: Before we rip the Bills, let me praise a guy who has been ripped for the last 2 years, deservedly so. Keon Coleman is awesome again. Keon Coleman is their best receiver, not DJ Moore. DJ Moore got hurt in the game, but if Keon Coleman plays that way, Joe Brady, to his credit, was very smart in kind of restarting the Keon Coleman wide receiver career. He was awesome yesterday. The CBS broadcast pointed out one weird thing. They said that Joe Brady was upset that Christian Gonzalez wasn't going to play because they felt like they knew what the Patriots were going to do with Gonzalez, but didn't know what they were going to do without him. That was odd, I thought. They pointed that out multiple times. I mean, the best player on the other team's not playing. This is not college football. This is not like, oh, your ranking's going to go down because of the strength of the opponent. You should be thrilled that Christian Gonzalez is not playing and take advantage of that. I thought that was odd from Joe Brady. But you want to talk about odd. C.J. Gardner-Johnson had this to say post-game after the Bills lost and Efton Chisholm III, as CC mentioned, 23-yard touchdown pass from Drake May, one-handed, unreal catch to win the game 29-26. Here's what Gardner-Johnson had to say post-game.
4: They ain't do nothing crazy. It was what? Three or something from third down? Y'all seen this. Listen, we're not going to get into no bulletin board material. An elevated guy made a hell of a catch. Probably won't hear from him again. Respectfully, and I say that with a lot of confidence because it's like he didn't put his confidence in his best player. If that's what he thought, he'd have thrown the dog to somebody. But they won the game, whatever. They ain't do better than us. We got to play better, and they can mark that. We'll be back to see them again at the end of the year, so they would have that same energy. And they put up what 20 something points. They barely scored. They struggled all game. So a practice squad player made a hell of a play. That's all I'm gonna tell you. You do it again, you probably won't make it again. Simple.
5: And you take this to the heart.
4: Like a lot of guys like, oh, the Bills got it's a lot of red flags around us, but it's just one game, bro. If you're gonna judge it off of one play, judge it off of the whole season, because we didn't have more than just this game. You feel me? Like we gave up
6: Nine
4: 29 points. But it didn't feel like it, if you ask me. What, three takeaways got taken away from us? Three strip sacks. So I mean, ball just fell their way today. It is. We got to play better as a team.
0: Efton Chisholm III has never spent one day on the practice squad. C.J. Gardner-Johnson has. Only one of those two guys has been a practice squad player. C.J. Gardner-Johnson has. You don't want to give him bulletin board material? You just did. And you know what that tells me? Respectfully, you don't prepare for the games. I'm going to tell you why. Because anyone who prepares for the games knows that this Efton Chisholm III guy was on his way. I've been mentioning him for the last 3 or 4 weeks. Everyone knows he's on the way, right? Every team has that guy that's your Packers for a couple of years. Who's this Jaden Reed guy?
3: Yeah.
0: Oh, he's on the way, right? You have these guys. The Ravens have the guy. He's banged up. Jacoby Lane,
1: yeah.
0: The wide receiver. Everyone knows. Oh, he's on the way. Well, C.J. Gardner-Johnson, the moment Matt Collins goes out, what does Drake need? Another safety valve guy. What is Efton Chisholm III? That guy. You want to say no bulletin board material? You just gave the Patriots bulletin board material. You're right. I don't think there are red flags with the Bills. They're really good. You're the red flag now because you didn't need to do that. Take the L and move on. That was brutal. Brutal.
3: Unnecessary, too.
1: Is 2023 Josh Allen back?
0: Because the interception late?
1: Yeah, I mean, listen, the turnover monster is always in Josh Allen's closet. I don't understand on second down why he decided he was going to push the ball down the field. He didn't have to. I don't get it. I don't understand why you take that chance. That doesn't make sense to me. Am I tripping? Am I bugging? Because Josh Allen, the last couple of weeks, turning the ball over, guys... Like this is supposed to be something that's in his rear view, right? Three picks over the last two games?
0: Wait, time out for 1 second. We are going to get to that. That is vital. That is a big picture conversation we have to get to. I need to hear from you, though, as an 11-year player who won a championship, who's never played on a losing team in your life. When a player like C.J. Gardner-Johnson, who admittedly has had a much better career than Efton Chisholm has had, says that and insults an opponent like that, how does that make you feel as a former player?
1: There's a lack of accountability, man. I mean, he's twisted himself into a pretzel saying, yeah, we gave up 29 points, but it didn't feel that way. I mean, he should have had the same kind of energy that he had toward Efton Chisholm, toward Maxwell Hairston, who was getting his ass cooked yesterday. Like, that's a guy you invested a first-round pick in. He's got to play better than he did yesterday. He was a mark for the New England Patriots offense. They get to the line of scrimmage, they check in to him, Hairston, on one. Let's break it down. Because every single time they threw at number... I mean, he was the number one option.
0: Was he number one or am I wrong?
1: Well, he was the number one option for Drake May. Yeah, whatever, sure. wherever Maxwell Hairston lines up, throw it to him. Throw it at that guy. Because it was absolutely awful in yesterday's game.
0: Good.
1: So if you're CJ Gardner-Johnson, have all of that smoke for your teammate, the fellow player in the secondary, because he's a guy that you look at and you say potentially cost us a game.
0: Well said.
1: Yeah.
0: Coming up. And we'll get to the Josh Allen part.
1: Yeah, we got to get to Josh Allen. We got to talk about that. We got to talk about Josh Allen. We're not going to let it slide.
0: No. Coming up, 1v1. We'll explain next. We're on Sportsmanlike, presented by Progressive Insurance.
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0: Number one against number one. Number one overall pick, Trevor Lawrence, against number one overall pick, Joe Burrow. Yesterday, Jacksonville beat Cincinnati 22-17. Bengals now in last place in the AFC North with the Ravens. Their win over the Titans. We'll keep you updated on Lamar's ankle injury at 3-1. The Browns, who won Thursday night, 3-1. The Steelers are 2-2. They technically have the tiebreaker over the Bengals, who are in last place in the AFC North. And conversely, it feels like maybe possibly Jacksonville is one of, if not the best team in the league. The way that they're playing, and I think mainly because their defense is really good that people don't realize in their running game. But yesterday, Trevor Lawrence and the Jags go into Cincy. They beat the Bengals. The Bengals, unfortunately, have injuries at the wide receiver position. Both guys, Ja'Marr Chase leaves the concussion, and now
1: that was a nasty hit. I mean, he's getting face masked by one guy and then gets tattooed by another Jags defender. That was rough.
0: And now T. Higgins suffered an abductor injury on the final, after a catch during the final minutes of the game, per the head coach Zach Taylor. And Ben Baby just released an article at ESPN.com that Adam Schefter put out there. And so you're going to look at that and say, well, that wide receiver position that Joe Burrow has always understandably relied on, he's never played with bad wide receivers, maybe missing both of them coming up, possibly. And Burrow was asked postgame as to whether or not the offense was balanced enough yesterday as he threw the ball 54 times with two interceptions.
12: Do you feel like there needs to be a little bit more balance there? Obviously, knowing it's all, you guys are always going to be a pass-first offense, but do you feel like it's balanced enough?
13: You know, my response to that would be, let's throw more. Because I know we're great at it. I know, you know, that's what I do best. And, you know, we're really pass protecting really well right now. You know, obviously, we'd like to get more out of the run game, but, you know, I know we'll make it work.
0: 15 carries, 23 yards, and a touchdown total for the run game for Cincinnati. Chase Brown, 9 carries, 10 yards. Now, he did have 11 catches for 71 yards. Is that the right approach for this Bengals team that, again, when everyone wants to kind of tell me how and tell all of us how great they are technically in last place right now. I'm just saying. Just saying.
1: Well, I mean, the thing that bothers you is the fourth quarter mishaps again, right? The interception that Joe Burrow throws to Foye Luakon. Those types of plays can't happen. Not when you're a team that has to be led by your offense. And you got to give credit where credit is due. That Jacksonville Jaguars defense was lights out yesterday. They're one of the best defenses in the NFL. They've held opponents to 20 points or less in 10 straight games. So, like, this is not a fluke. This is not a one-off. But if you're Joe Burrow and the Cincinnati Bengals, you've got to understand that, and you've got to do everything that you can to protect the football and preserve any opportunities to score points on every single drive. And yesterday, that did not happen. And so as we move forward, there are serious questions facing this team. If it is going to be, you know, the offense, that's the identity of it. When you're down T. Higgins, when you're down Ja'Marr Chase, and you have a shaky offensive line and no run game, where do you go? And the place that you get concerned about is your quarterback potentially getting banged up and missing time as well. So, yeah, I think there are a lot of significant questions facing the Cincinnati Bengals. And the investments that they made on the defensive side of the ball are going to have to pay dividends in the days and weeks to come if they're going to stay in this thing in the AFC North.
3: Well, that was the thing. We had talked about this being an improved defense. We saw it throughout the beginning of the season. Yesterday, they missed 12 tackles on defense.
1: Not great.
3: It looked like a little bit more of the same when it came to the Bengals. And as much as I ride for Joe Burrow, and we talk about the injuries that happened to this team, do you know, since the start of the 2024 season, Joe Burrow leads the NFL with the most turnovers in the fourth quarter or overtime? I bet if I asked you, which quarterback...
1: Say that again?
3: Since the start of the 2024 season, Joe Burrow leads the NFL with the most turnovers in the fourth quarter or overtime. I know.
0: That now, is there a context of, like, they're down points to their throwing? I mean, I don't. Like,
1: it doesn't matter though, Ev. Like, everybody talks about the defense letting the Cincinnati Bengals down, and the defense has to be better. When you have that stat, that
3: he's
1: is
3: gotta be better
1: damning.
3: Too. He's got to be better.
1: He's got to be better.
0: I also think a bunch of the sacks are on him. He holds the ball too long. He's trying to make things happen. And the other thing for him, that I'm a little confused about. So who would he deem his peers? Mahomes?
3: Lamar? Allen?
0: Okay. Let's stop there for a second.
3: That's typically the tier he's put on.
0: Great. Perfect. Thank you, Smalls. Mahomes. They're 4-0 this year. They beat the Raiders yesterday. What's the biggest difference for this team this year in Kansas City?
3: Run game.
0: Josh Allen won the MVP a couple of years ago when Joe Brady took over for Ken Dorsey Jr., and what did he emphasize? Run game. Lamar Jackson is the greatest running quarterback to ever live, and he's also now equaling his running with his passing, if not his passing being better. Who'd they go out and sign on offense?
3: Derrick Henry.
0: So if he's suggesting, you know, the general manager that is Joe Burrow, let's pass more, once again, another incorrect evaluation of how you elevate a quarterback. Passing more is not how you elevate the quarterback. Passing more efficiently behind a running game that you can play action off of is how you help the quarterback. Just conceptually, let's pass more. There's a reason that Houston in college with David Klingler and Andre Ware, who were unbelievable, they won the Heisman, but they didn't win a national championship. And there's a reason A.J. McCarron, who joined us last week, won a lot of national championships with great receivers because it started with the guy who does the podcast with Trent Richardson behind him, amongst others. Let's pass more is once again backwards advice to the organization that he has run. That's not correct. Mahomes is not saying that. Lamar did not say that. Josh is not saying that. CeCe's telling you off of yesterday, hey, pass less, Josh. You don't need to chuck it up at the end. Take it and run with it. What did CeCe say about Drake May, second in MVP voting last year? What was the difference for him yesterday? He ran the ball more efficiently. Him specifically. And the team. Let's pass more will not fix whatever is wrong with the last place Bengals. That's just illogical thought process based on those who we would deem as peers. I'd put Jalen in there as a peer. Stunk yesterday. When Jalen Hurts won a Super Bowl, who was the best player on offense?
3: Saquon.
0: I mean, how many different examples can I give? When the Chargers came back at the end yesterday, who was good? Amarian Hampton.
1: Yeah.
0: I understand I devalue the running back position relative to price, but I will increase the value when you have greatness at the quarterback position. Let's pass more. We'll get you more losses. Upon further review next.
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2: From ABC News, I'm Chuck Sievertson. American bombers are relocating out of a base in southern England. The New York Times reporting commanders were alarmed by a possible terrorist plot against the base by Iran. The Iran situation remains highly unpopular in polls of American voters about a month before the midterm elections.
4: Virginia's second congressional district has one of the highest concentrations of armed forces in the country, with nearby Norfolk, home to the world's largest naval base.
5: We're 8 months into a war that we were initially told by the commander-in-chief will be a few weeks.
4: Caroline Techner and her husband both served in the Navy, with a daughter now in the Army.
2: ABC News Chief Global Affairs correspondent Martha Raddatz, to try to boost Republican candidates in unusually tight races or behind. President Trump this week travels for more rallies, today to Nebraska. Law enforcers in southern Georgia looking for these shooters who opened fire at a weekend homecoming block party. Two people are dead. Nearly three dozen more are hurt.
6: The victims range from 14 to 51 years old. Conditions of the victims at this time range critical to stable.
2: Sheriff Craig Peavy calls the shooting senseless. Alleged victim in the 2024 Cornell rape investigation being threatened, says her attorney. New York Governor Kathy Hochul appointing a special prosecutor. ABC's Sophie Flay says initially, 2 years ago,
15: Cornell expelled two of the fraternity members and suspended two others who were also ordered to write so-called reflection papers as part of their punishment. No one was charged. The local DA says campus police sent him only a six-page summary. Documents reviewed by ABC News show his office declined to look at anything else police had gathered.
2: The first of this year's Nobel Prizes has been announced for medicine, going to three scientists who worked on methods that allow researchers a better understanding of how the brain works. You're listening to ABC News.
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10: From the WMAY Newsroom, I'm Greg Hallbleib. Former News Channel 20 personality is joining the Trump administration as Assistant Press Secretary. Benny Harmony joined Real America's Voice as White House correspondent in September 2025 after leaving News Channel 20 as host and producer of lifestyle show Marketplace. Sangamon County Sheriff's Office has released video of a September 24th vehicle pedestrian accident involving an off-duty lieutenant with the department near the Sangamon County Complex. Lieutenant Andrew Henton was turning from 9th Street onto Monroe Street when his vehicle struck the pedestrian. Video showed Henton was not using a phone or computer at the time. He immediately stopped to check on the pedestrian and call emergency services. Springfield police ticketed Henton for failing to yield to a pedestrian in a crosswalk. More than 7,300 city water, light, and power customers on Springfield's west side were without electricity for more than an hour Sunday evening after a lightning arrestor at the old Jacksonville Road substation failed. Utilities said power was restored to all locations by 8:25. More at WMAY.com.
11: Okay, Greg, thank you very much. Good morning, everyone. It's the Morning Huddle on Sports Radio 92.3 FM and 1450 AM on this Monday morning. Hope you had a terrific weekend, and we appreciate you joining us as part of your wake-up on this Monday, October the 5th. The Morning Huddle on the air for 3 hours until 9 o'clock. Then it's the Dan Patrick Show, and then this afternoon, we've got plenty of postseason baseball coming your way. The White Sox play game two of their America League Divisional Series at Progressive Field against the Cleveland Guardians. We will join the White Sox Radio Network at 3:15 for pregame coverage. The official first pitch at 4:04 this afternoon. The Sox lead the series 1-0. Has that Mune Murakami home run Saturday come down yet? Woo! That baby was smoked. Sox won game one 3-0, and now a chance to take a stranglehold on this best of five series with games 3 and 4 at the rate. Go get them, White Sox. All right, let's take a look at your forecast right now. It is 48 degrees at 6:05, and this is your News Channel 20 Storm Team forecast delivered by meteorologist Matt Bednar.
12: Warm and comfortable weather for early fall will be in the forecast over the next several days. We'll have a high around 75 degrees this afternoon with sunny skies, calm conditions. It should be a really nice day. Go out there and enjoy it. Overnight tonight, the cloud coverage will stay light. That will allow our temperatures to fall down into the low 50s, upper 40s for early Tuesday morning. Tomorrow, we'll see our highs get into the mid to upper 70s with a lot of sunshine still in the area. Calm conditions, so a really nice day for Tuesday. And that pleasant weather will continue as we go throughout the rest of the week. With the new Channel 20 Storm Team forecast, I'm meteorologist Matt Bednar.
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11: The Bears and Jets were scoreless in the first quarter. New York stopped the Bears on fourth and goal earlier in the game, but Chicago had another chance to score on fourth and goal from the 1 yard line.
19: Monongai remains in. Komet left with Adunze and Loveland. Komet in motion to the right. Jahdae Walker also to the right. Bajan under center. The take, the give. Monongai hit, squirms in for the touchdown. Touchdown Bears. It took the mighty man, Mighty Monongai, to get the Bears on the board. 6-0.
11: Monongai finished the game with two rushing touchdowns, while Cairo Santos connected on three field goals as the Bears beat the Jets 23-12. Case Keenum took the first snap of the game at quarterback, and then Tyson Bajan played the rest of the game and completed 25 of 34 passes for 268 yards. Bears head coach Ben Johnson.
20: Tyson's earned the right to be our number two quarterback, and have a lot of confidence in him. Thought he played really well today. Efficient with the football. Obviously, he had the one pick. Left the ball a little bit behind where he'd like to go with it. But other than that, I thought he had a great job with the operation.
11: The 3-1 Bears play at Green Bay Sunday at noon on Sports Radio 92.3 and 1450. Also in the NFC North, the Packers won at Tampa Bay 17-14. Minnesota got by Miami 15-10. Detroit lost to Carolina 32-26. The White Sox play Game 2 of their America League Divisional Series at Cleveland today at 4 o'clock on Sports Radio 92.3 and 1450. Anthony Kay will pitch for Chicago versus the Guardians' Gavin Williams. Chicago leads the best-of-five series 1-0. We will join pregame coverage on the White Sox Radio Network at 3:15. Milwaukee walked off San Diego 4-3 to take a 2-0 NLDS lead. Atlanta topped the Dodgers 3-2 to even that series at a game apiece. 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It's Sacred Heart Griffin at Rochester. 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
11: 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We welcome you to the Morning Huddle on this Monday, October the 5th of 2026. Darren Pritchett with you. Thank you so much for joining us. Hope you had a great weekend. Brand new week straight ahead. Big week in high school football. 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
11: 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As the Cyclones move to 6-1, they are the champions of the Central State 8's Western Division. They ran the table in the conference once again this year. At Rocket Booster Stadium, it was Rochester 62 and Normal U High 14. The Rockets led 42-7 at halftime and rolled to victory. Senior quarterback J.P. Leonard, 4 touchdown passes. 3 were caught by Reese Gade. Ephraim Tabag had a couple of rushing touchdowns as Rochester, the champions of the Central State 8th Eastern Division. In Decatur, MacArthur turned back Glenwood in a high-scoring affair, 48-35. We'll learn more about this game at 7:35 when the voice of Glenwood football, Danny Fry, joins us on the Springfield Clinic Orthopedics Hotline. In Jacksonville, the Crimsons move to 6-1. They beat Springfield Southeast 71-28. At Memorial Stadium, Quincy Notre Dame bounces back from their shutout loss to the Cyclones by beating Springfield 37-14. And in a non-conference game, Lincoln replaced Eisenhower on their schedule with an undefeated Hillsboro team, and Hillsboro beat the Rail Splitters 49-7. So in week 8 in the Central State 8, as we just mentioned, Sacred Heart Griffin at Rochester. Another good matchup in Chatham. It's Quincy Notre Dame taking on Glenwood. Jacksonville hits the road to take on U-High. Springfield High is at Decatur MacArthur. Lanphier travels to Lincoln, and Southeast will pick up a forfeit victory because this is the week they were supposed to play Decatur Eisenhower. In the Sangamo Conference, a mild upset. Auburn goes to Petersburg and beats Porta 41-12. Auburn moves their record now to 3-4 on the campaign. Moreau Forsyth, first place solo in the Sangamo Conference with a record of 7-0. They beat Pittsfield on the road 63-0. Very interesting end of the regular season for Moreau Forsyth. They will host 6-1 Olympia this week, and they end the

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1: Chicago Bears football team. I guess there was a little drama right off the bat because the expectation was that Tyson Bagent would be the starting quarterback for the Chicago Bears in their matchup against the Jets. Well, theoretically, he was the guy, but not on the first play of the game. Ben Johnson decided to put Case Keenum at quarterback, Tyson Bagent at wide receiver, and the Bears with a running play on the first play of the game. Then Keenum came out of the contest, and Bagent went in at quarterback. It's just Ben Johnson being Ben Johnson. Bears got down to the 1 yard line of the Jets, and they were stymied, a goal line stand by the Jets, Jets, Jets, Jets. The Bears had another opportunity later on in the first quarter. Fourth down and goal from inside the Jets 1 yard line.
2: Comet left with Adunze and Loveland. Comet in motion to the right. Jahdae Walker also to the right. Bagent under center. The take, the give. Manungai hit, squirms in for the touchdown. Touchdown Bears. It took the mighty man, Mighty Manungai, to get the Bears on the board. 6-0.
1: That was a 12-play, 57-yard drive that ate up 7 minutes and 1 second off the clock of the first quarter. And with 23 seconds to go in quarter number one, Bears 7, Jets nothing. The Jets picked up a field goal with 8:15 to go in the second quarter. Jason Sanders connected from 36 yards out. And the Bears' lead was 7-3. But Cairo Santos got those points back with 2:29 to go in the first half, a 30-yard field goal. And that completed an 11-play, 59-yard drive, 10-3 Chicago. And at the second quarter gun, Santos, another 30-yard field goal. How about 11 plays, 68 yards at a minute 44? And heading into the intermission, it was the Bears 13 and the Jets 3. In the third quarter, Sanders with another field goal from 30 yards out. 7 minutes to go in the third quarter. The Jets made it a one-possession game. Bears 13, Jets 6. Ensuing drive, the Bears went on a touchdown march. They got the football down to the Jet 5-yard line.
2: Bagent brings Loveland in motion to the right. The snap, hand off, Manungai. Blasting up the middle into the blue paint. Touchdown, touchdown Bears. Mighty Manungai with a blast right up the middle, and it's 19-6 Bears. 5-yard touchdown run.
1: So Manungai, a 2-touchdown game, 9 plays, 72 yards on the Bears scoring drive, and they led the Jets 20-6 going to the fourth quarter. Santos, a 21-yard field goal with 10:01 to go in the fourth. It was 23-6 Bears. Jets picked up a touchdown 45 seconds later. The former Illinois star Isaiah Williams caught a 58-yard touchdown pass from Geno Smith. The extra point was no good. Bears up 23-12 with 9:16 to go in the fourth quarter, and the Bears would take care of the clock, and they would pick up the victory at Soldier Field over New York, 23-12. Very solid performance for the Bears, playing their second straight game without their starting quarterback, Caleb Williams, on the sideline with a grade 2 hamstring injury. But Bagent came into the ball game and had a solid performance for Chicago, and the Bears defense once again looking very, very good after a rough first week. 3 consecutive weeks of the Bears playing very good complementary football, if not even better than that. So the Bears are 3-1, and their head coach Ben Johnson, his thoughts on the victory over the Jets yesterday.
3: To the team, just we had to find a way to get to 3-1 in the first quarter, and they certainly did that. You come off a high like that was against in Monday Night Football, and it's easy to drop off, especially against an opponent that you don't see a whole lot or know a whole lot about, and yet these guys, they entered the week the right way.

0: they knew that this was a dangerous Jets team, and we would have to be on our P's and Q's for 60 minutes to find a way to win this one. And so it's great to come out with the W. There's still a lot of things we need to clean up. And yet, I thought the defensive performance was outstanding. Anytime you hold a team to 150, 160 yards and 0 for 7 on third down, you're doing a lot right. And so DA had a great plan. I thought those guys all stood out. It was another one of those days where it's hard to really single out any particular guy. I just thought everybody across the board played really good football on that side. Gave a game ball to Devin Bush, just felt him flying around out there, had a big sack, and certainly grateful that he chose us this offseason and wanted to be a part of this thing. So that was good to see. Offensively, you know, it's 42 minutes, 45 seconds, time of possession. I thought that was really a big part of the story. That team that the Jets, they were number one, number two time of possession coming into this game. And so we were highly aware of that. We knew it could be one of those games where both teams have minimal possessions and we had to maximize all that. And so to see our guys control the ball the way that they did, I thought that was really huge as well. Finished the game with the ball also. That was massive. Obviously, we got to get better in the red zone. It's been really 3 weeks in a row that we've left points out there. So that'll be a major emphasis for us going forward, as well as the turnovers. We can't have those on offense. But overall, like I said, great job finding a way to get to 3-1.
1: So the Bears did a great job at the end of the ball game. I mean, this is a great sign for an offensive line. When the opposition knows you're going to run the football in the fourth quarter, trying to take care of the final moments off the clock, the Bears took the final 9 minutes off the clock, 18 plays, 76 yards. When you can run the football, when the other team knows you're going to run it, that is a really, really good sign. Of course, Ben Johnson's DNA is running the football, and Kyle Manungai in particular was terrific for Chicago yesterday. 30 carries, 146 yards and two touchdowns. DeAndre Swift, 15 for 58. As a unit, 54 carries for 232 yards and two touchdowns. The Bears ran 88 offensive plays in the ball game, and the Jets ended up with 29 plays. Geno Smith, 8 of 15 throwing the football, and Braylon Allen had 14 carries for 59 yards. Good day for Romo Dunze, 6 catches, 94 yards. Luther Burden, 4 for 63. They got Colston Loveland involved. The tight end targeted 9 times. He caught 6 passes for 57 yards. The rookie, Dylan Thiedemann, led the Bears in tackles with 7, along with Tyreek Stevenson, who had 7 stops on the afternoon. 3 sacks for the Bears defense. They're 3-1, they're 23-12, and they head to Lambeau Field to take on the Green Bay Packers Sunday at noon on Sports Radio 92.3 and 1450. For the first time in 19 Big Ten games, the Purdue Boilermakers won a football game at the expense of the Fighting Illini. Saturday at Geese Memorial Stadium, the Boilermakers upended the Illini 24-17, a disappointing loss for Brett Bielema's squad.
0: We talked to the team. We had to find a way to get to 3.
2: Yes, obviously extremely disappointed. I think this week was a very unique week in my all my years of doing it, right? Just to kind of handle everything from last Sunday to where we are. I really like the way our guys responded. I like the way they prepped. I know that today's outcome wasn't what we want, but I do think our guys will grow and learn. It's just been one of those years, man. Going back to last spring, fall camp, it just seems like we're a group that really has to learn things the hard way. We'll take the moment and grow out of this. Give a lot of credit to Purdue. Obviously, they executed. I looked at stat line just when I got done with the game and saw the yardage and the number of plays almost equal. But obviously, they created big plays when they had to and made it. We had some opportunities and didn't make them. I think for us, there's got to be huge learning moments, these end of half, end of game scenarios. I thought our offense, you know, executed finally there at the end of the half, even though it wasn't what we wanted to get on the board. And then, even though the fourth quarter, it's a two-score game, I thought when we hit that field goal, we'd be able to, you know, navigate and get ourselves back. And even when they scored the touchdown to make it the two-score game again, like, we have 3.5 minutes, got 3 timeouts, and just we don't need to throw the ball down the middle of the field there desperation-wise. So it'll be a really good learning moment for Caden, but for our offense. So I'm super excited about that. Those guys compete their tails off. Colin Dixon, can't say enough about him. Obviously, first time we've had our starting lineup back in the offensive line position. I think there are some things we had to work through there. Obviously, a little rusty in certain areas and execution-wise. So extremely frustrated, but also understand that's why we play the games. So you got to take the good with the bad. You got to take the learning moments what they are. We got 1 week to get ready for Michigan State, then we get a bye week on the back end of that, so I think we can wholeheartedly invest in this. I think we'll continue to make some modifications, some tweaks on defense, but for us right now, just to stay healthy. I don't know what Khalil's story is, other than it's pretty significant.
1: Yeah, Khalil Valentine, the great running back for the Illini, goes down with a right knee injury. And Brett Bielema did mention it is a season-ending injury for that terrific Illinois running back. Colin Dixon was mentioned in Brett Bielema's comments. 10 catches for the Illini wide receiver for 116 yards and a touchdown. But missed opportunities for the Illini, and they lose at home to Purdue in front of a sold-out crowd at Gies Memorial Stadium. Boilermakers 24 and the Illini 17. We are set for the White Sox to take on the Cleveland Guardians today in Game 2 of the America League Divisional Series. Sox lead 1-0 after a 3-0 victory on the road on Saturday. Anthony Kay will be the starting pitcher for the White Sox. Gavin Williams, the right-hander, takes the baseball for Cleveland in what feels like a must-win with Games 3 and 4 on the south side of Chicago. Yesterday in the National League Divisional Series, San Diego was taking on the Milwaukee Brewers after a bizarre Game 1. We'll talk more about that in our next segment. But the Brewers up 1-0, down 3-2 in the bottom of the ninth inning of Game 2 yesterday. Arguably the best closer in baseball, Mason Miller on the mound for San Diego. But the Brewers had the bases loaded and their young star, Jackson Churio, at the plate. The Brewers were not only down to their final out, but down to their final strike. Boog Shambi had the call on ESPN Radio.
3: Churio back in. Miller, the 2-2. Swing and a line drive. Base hit. Center field. Yelich is in. Here comes Freeland. He's in. Jackson Churio has walked it off. And the Brewers come all the way back in the bottom of the ninth. Churio, the hero in Game 2. And then mob him at second base. Just a pile.
4: Incredible. Jackson Churio, they keep talking about him playing beyond his years, the calm, the rising to the occasion. And you're facing Mason Miller. This guy's throwing 104. He's found his fastball against you. Hits it right back up the box for the big hit and the win for the Brewers.
1: Maybe this is the Brewers' year. That is one heck of a victory. Brewers win 4-3. They are now up 2-0 in the best of five series, heading to San Diego. And late last night, Atlanta got by Los Angeles at Dodger Stadium in Chavez Ravine. Braves won by a score of 3-2. That series 1-1, heading back to Atlanta for Game 3 tomorrow night. Those are some of the headlines on your Monday morning. It is 6:29 at Sports Radio 92.3 FM and 1450 AM. What were, well, five of the best storylines from the weekend in sports? We have that coming up in a couple of moments. A breakdown of Week 7 action in the Central State 8 at 7:10. 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
12: From the WMAY newsroom, I'm Greg Hallblind. Sangamon County Sheriff's Office has released video of a September 24th vehicle pedestrian accident near the Sangamon County complex involving an off-duty lieutenant with the department. Lieutenant Andrew Henton was turning from 9th Street onto Monroe Street when his vehicle struck the pedestrian. The Sheriff's Office said Springfield police reported the pedestrian suffered non-life-threatening injuries. The videos are on the Sangamon County YouTube page. Springfield police ticketed Henton for failing to yield to a pedestrian in a crosswalk. Resurfacing begins today on Stevenson Drive in Springfield from Adloff Lane to the Interstate 55 ramps. Work is expected to be completed by the end of the week. A former News Channel 20 personality is joining the Trump administration as Assistant Press Secretary. Benny Ray Harmony joined Real America's Voice as White House correspondent in September 2025. She begins her new duties today. And the Illinois Health and Hospital Association has given U.S. Senator Dick Durbin its Distinguished Service Award. 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
1: It is 48 degrees at Sports Radio 92.3 FM and 1450 AM. We are broadcasting for the first time out of our Lincoln Land Community College studios. We moved just down the hall here in our great building that we have in Riverton Spalding. And we've got some beautiful new digs here that we are enjoying this morning. And right now we've got a current temperature of 48 outside at 6:35. And let's take a look at your News Channel 20 storm team forecast put together by meteorologist Matt Bednar.
14: Warm and comfortable weather for early fall will be in the forecast over the next several days. We'll have a high around 75 degrees this afternoon with sunny skies, calm conditions. It should be a really nice day. Go out there and enjoy it. Overnight tonight, the cloud coverage will stay light. That will allow our temperatures to fall down into the low 50s, upper 40s for early Tuesday morning. Tomorrow, we'll see our highs get into the mid to upper 70s with a lot of sunshine still in the area. Calm conditions, so a really nice day for Tuesday. And that pleasant weather will continue as we go throughout the rest of the week. With the new Channel 20 Storm Team forecast, I'm meteorologist Matt Bednar.
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1: The Chicago Bears held a 13-6 third quarter lead over the New York Jets yesterday thanks to a first quarter 1 yard touchdown run by Kyle Manungai. Late in the third quarter, Chicago was at the Jets 5 yard line.
15: Agent brings Loveland in motion to the right. The snap, hand off, Manungai blasting up the middle into the blue paint. Touchdown, touchdown Bears. Mighty Manungai with a blast right up the middle, and it's 19-6 Bears. 5 yard touchdown run.
1: Chicago would go on to beat the Jets 23-12. Cairo Santos kicked 3 field goals for the Bears. Case Keenum took the first snap of the game at quarterback, but then Tyson Bagent finished the game and went 25 of 34 throwing the football for 268 yards with an interception. Bears head coach Ben Johnson.
0: Well, I got all these memos saying that Tyson was starting before I ever made an announcement, so I didn't want to get Case out there the first time. It was like his ceremonial first pitch out there, handing off the torch.
1: Chicago is now 3-1, and they hit the road in Week 5 to play the Green Bay Packers. Kickoff is Sunday at noon on Sports Radio 92.3 and 1450. Other action in the NFC North, Green Bay with a road win over Tampa Bay 17-14. Minnesota defeated Miami 15-10. The Lions lost at Carolina 32-26. Monday Night Football tonight, Atlanta plays at New Orleans. The Chicago White Sox will look to take a 2-0 ALDS lead when they play at Cleveland today at 4 p.m. on Sports Radio 92.3 and 1450. Anthony Kay will take the mound for Chicago, while the Guardians will pitch Gavin Williams. Pre-game coverage on the White Sox radio network begins at 3:15. Yesterday, Milwaukee with a come-from-behind win over San Diego 4-3 to take a 2-0 series lead. Atlanta topped the Dodgers 3-2. That series is 1-1. 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Sacred Heart Griffin plays at Rochester. Our pregame coverage begins with the John Allison Show at 6 o'clock.
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16: How about Chris 5?
13: Darren provides today's question.
17: My answers frighten you, then you should cease asking scary questions.
13: Then comes up with his 5 best answers.
18: My.
13: Now, here's Darren with today's My 5 question of the day.
19: You want answers? I think I'm entitled.
20: You want answers?
19: I want the truth. You can't handle the truth.
1: It was a fun weekend of sports. High school, college, and professional. A lot of things to choose from for today's My 5, which is what were the top 5 storylines of the sports weekend.
21: Ladies and gentlemen, this is number 5.
1: I'm going to start with Major League Baseball and the dramatics in Milwaukee, in particular on Saturday, in which this falls into the category of just when you thought you've seen everything in the game of baseball, then something bizarre happens. Well, in Milwaukee on Saturday, the retractable roof was closed for Game 1 between the Brewers and San Diego, Game 1 of their best-of-five National League Divisional Series. And you had a great moment in the bottom of the eighth inning. William Contreras hit a solo home run with two outs to give the Brewers the advantage. Then in the top of the ninth inning, with the Padres down a run, they had a runner on base and Ty France at the plate, and he belts the baseball. Exit velocity, 105 miles per hour. This is a Titanic towering shot heading toward the left field bleachers. When all of a sudden, the baseball hit a guide wire that was in fair territory above left field. The ball then ricochets down to the warning track where the ball is caught by left fielder Jackson Churio. Called on the field, out. So now it's time to review the ground rules up in Milwaukee with the dome closed. And according to the ground rules, if the ball hits something in the roof and the ball is considered to be in fair territory, the ball is in play. If it drops, it's a hit. If the ball is caught, it's an out. And it sure seemed like, I'm not a scientist, I can't do all the magical work to figure out if the ball would have been in the bleachers or not, had it not hit something in the roof. But by just watching it, it sure seemed like that baseball had the distance to leave the ballpark. I mean, you think about exit velocity 105, and it seemed like when it hit something in the roof of the ballpark, the ball was still going up. But the ball hit that wire, came down in the glove of Churio, and after reviewing whether the ball was in fair territory when it hit the wire, replay confirmed that it was a fair ball, and out is the call. So rather than Ty France having something beautiful on his resume, on the back of his baseball card, that he hit the possible game-winning home run in Game 1 of the NLDS. Of course, the Brewers would have had an at-bat in the bottom of the ninth inning, but that was a go-ahead home run that sure seemed like was taken away by the ball just hitting something in the roof up in Milwaukee. Sometimes you need a lot of luck to win a championship, and the Brewers have gotten into the playoffs, just have not been able to get to the World Series. It sure feels like they have some special magic going on with that play. And then yesterday, Jackson Churio, with the Brewers down to their final strike, delivers a two RBI hit to center off Mason Miller, who was throwing 104. And the Brewers walked off the Padres 4-3 to take a 2-0 series lead very easily. San Diego could be up 2-0, but maybe this is the year for Milwaukee as they head to San Diego up 2-0.
18: Four!
1: At number four, Purdue ending their 19-game Big Ten Conference losing streak at the expense of Brett Bielema's Fighting Illini. The Boilermakers beat the Illini 24-17. Unique stat line, both teams had 345 yards of total offense. You got to give some credit to the Illinois defensive players who, in the midst of a wacky week in which your defensive coordinator parted ways with the program 4 games into the season, and Roger Cooper, inside linebacker coach, takes over the play calling. Illinois, all things considered, now Purdue's not Ohio State when it comes to offense, but they held Purdue to 24 points. And I would have to think, considering the talent on the Illini offense, the defense giving up 24, that should be a win. But not the case. A bit of an off day for the Illini offense as they missed a 32-yard field goal on 4th and 5 from the Purdue 17, turnover on downs, and then Caden Hauser, a bad interception from the Purdue 47-yard line, and those opportunities came back to bite Illinois in the rear as they lost to Purdue by a score of 24-17. Defense, you know what? All things considered, like the job that you guys did on Saturday, but disappointing to see the Illini only put up 17 points, and you lose one of your best players on the team, running back Khalil Valentine, to a season-ending right knee injury. That's a bummer on top of everything else. The Illini, not much time to regroup. They're off to East Lansing to take on Michigan State on Saturday.
18: Today's number is 3.
1: The top storylines of the sports weekend. Let's go local with number 3, high school football, week 7 action. 2 games of note as Riverton pulled off a very nice win over Pleasant Plains, 32-22. So Riverton, a couple of years removed from not being able to field a varsity team, they're back in the postseason. Riverton is now 3-4 on the campaign. Pleasant Plains can qualify for the playoffs. They would become the 8th Sangamo team to be postseason eligible if they can pick up a win in one of their final 2 games. And they will host Pittsfield, who is 1-6 this coming Friday. And then Pleasant Plains has to go to Olympia, who is 6-1 right now in week number 9. So week 8 seems like the big opportunity for Logan Larson's team to become postseason eligible. But Riverton, great job by the Hawks. They pick up a 10-point win over Pleasant Plains. And then in a semi-upset, I wouldn't call it a big upset because Auburn has been playing some great football this year, rebounding from that 0-9 campaign last year. They improved to 3-4 on the campaign with a heck of a road victory over a 4-win Porta team. 41-12 was the final score. Ryan Gardner's team continues to impress. Chance Crissy had 4 rushing touchdowns on the evening. Touchdown runs of 4, 9, 3, and 14. Bo Chance had a couple of touchdown passes, 53 yards to Zykerian McKinney, and a 7-yarder to Jimmy Hamer, as Auburn put up 367 yards of total offense in a convincing 41-12 victory over Petersburg Porta.
20: Ah, number 2, your timing is impeccable.
1: Number 2 storyline of the weekend, those go-go White Sox continue to go. Game 1 of the America League Divisional Series on Saturday, the White Sox beat the Guardians by a tally of 3-0. And the big story in that game, the terrific pitching by the White Sox staff as they held Cleveland to just 3 base hits in the ball game. Hagen Smith, man, he is looking like a guy they can rely on next year in their starting rotation. Don't mean to look ahead to next year, but you can lengthen him out during the offseason. And hopefully this is a guy that can give you 6-7 innings next year. On Saturday, 2 2/3 innings, no hits. He had the 3 walks with 4 strikeouts. And then Hudson, Hicks, Kay, and Taylor all combined to keep the Guardians off the scoreboard. Grant Taylor, though, 4 innings to pick up the save. 2 hits, no runs, no walks, 6 strikeouts. Anthony Kay got 4 outs through 22 pitches. He's going to start today. So the White Sox can really take advantage of the off day on Sunday because Kay can now pitch for you starting out at least in game 2 tonight or this afternoon. And then Grant Taylor, he threw 42 pitches in those 4 innings. So not a lot of pitches when you figure he got 12 outs in the ball game. I would have to imagine Taylor would be able to pitch in game number 2 tonight. So that off day, I think the White Sox can take advantage of it as they play game 2 in Cleveland this afternoon. The pregame coverage on the White Sox radio network starts at 3:15 here on Sports Radio 92.3 and 1450. The first pitch officially at 4:04.
20: Number 1.
1: And at number 1, the Chicago Bears picked up the victory over the New York Jets by a score of 23-12, 88 offensive plays for the Bears in this ballgame. Kyle Manungai was terrific. 30 carries for 146 and two touchdowns. The Bears ran for 232 yards compared to 59 for the Jets. The Bears just controlled the football the entire game. Tyson Bajan, after Case Keenum got the ceremonial first snap, took care of the quarterback duties, 25 of 34 for 268 yards, no touchdowns, and he was intercepted. It was the Jets' first interception in 637 days. They did not record an interception in 2025, which is hard to believe. They got one yesterday, but it didn't matter. Bears are 3-1. They take care of the Jets 23-12. And now, a little Bears-Packers on Sunday from Lambeau Field. Who's the favorite in that game? I think we know, but we'll check Circa Sports Illinois and their free betting app for all the details coming up as the Morning Huddle continues on Sports Radio 92.3 FM and 1450 AM.

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13: 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Darren Pritchett with you. Let's open up the Circus Sports Illinois free betting app. And the White Sox are the underdog today. Gavin Williams against Anthony Kay in Game 2 of the American League Divisional Series at 4 o'clock. You can get the White Sox straight up on the money line at +135. Monday Night Football tonight, Atlanta at New Orleans. The Saints on their home field are favored by a point and a half. The over-under is 47.5. Bears and Packers Sunday at Lambeau Field. And the Bears a slight road favorite. Chicago favored by a point and a half. The Bears on the money line at -120. You can get the Packers on their home field. You can double up your money at +100. The total for that game right now is 44. The Illini at Michigan State. The Spartans got drilled by Wisconsin in Madison over the weekend. Illinois lost to Purdue. Illinois a slight 4-point road favorite in East Lansing. The total in that game is 49. And we'll have some hockey to talk about tomorrow. It's going to be the Blues and the Blackhawks playing at the United Center in Chicago. We're going to recap week 7 for high school football and the Central State 8 coming up in our next segment. Danny Fry, the voice of Glenwood football on 970 AM WMAY. He'll be on the Springfield Clinic Orthopedics Hotline at 735.
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13: From ABC News, I'm Chuck Sievertson. The U.S. Air Force is moving all of its bombers away from a base in southern England that may have been the target of a terrorist plot. U.S. commanders were alarmed about the possible Iran-backed plot just last week. The U.K. foiled an alleged terror plot near the base. ABC's Allison Kosick.
22: President Trump this weekend said he's in the process of deciding whether to resume bombing Iran.
0: with peace talks apparently stalled and more sailors and Marines on their way to the Middle East.
1: President Trump this week travels for more rallies today to Grand Island, Nebraska, to try to boost Republican candidates in unusually tight races or who are behind. Records reviews by ABC News suggest some of the frat brothers at Cornell, the center of rape allegations, tried to contain those claims. Students who spoke to school officials say the fraternity was in what they called damage control. ABC's Sophie Flay.
22: The lawyer for the woman at the center of the Cornell University fraternity rape investigation says his client is receiving threats, demanding she drop her civil lawsuit against the school.
23: She's received multiple threats, and women who aren't even Jane Doe have received threats.
22: He says at least three other women wrongly identified as his client have also been threatened.
1: Russian officials say everything's under control after a death of a worker at a medical research lab in Siberia from pneumonic plague. ABC's Shannon Kingston in Washington.
24: The State Department says it is closely monitoring the situation, but that many details have not yet been confirmed. The department is publicly urging Russian authorities to share information about the incident quickly and openly.
1: Supreme Court opens its new term today with a case on whether local governments can sue energy companies for money damages over climate change damage. And the Nobel Prize in Medicine this morning awarded to three researchers for their work in helping scientists study the mechanisms in the brain that turn off various activity. You're listening to ABC News.
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30: From the WMAY newsroom, I'm Greg Hallbleib. Former News Channel 20 personality is joining the Trump administration as assistant press secretary. Benny Harmony joined Real America's Voice as White House correspondent in September 2025 after leaving News Channel 20 as host and producer of lifestyle show Marketplace. Sangamon County Sheriff's Office has released video of a September 24th vehicle pedestrian accident involving an off-duty lieutenant with the department near the Sangamon County complex. Lieutenant Andrew Henton was turning from 9th Street onto Monroe Street when his vehicle struck the pedestrian. Video showed Henton was not using a phone or computer at the time. He immediately stopped to check on the pedestrian and call emergency services. Springfield police ticketed Henton for failing to yield to a pedestrian in a crosswalk. More than 7,300 city water, light, and power customers on Springfield's west side were without electricity for more than an hour Sunday evening after a lightning arrestor at the old Jacksonville Road substation failed. Utilities said power was restored to all locations by 8:25. More at WMAY.com.
13: All right, Greg, thank you very much. We appreciate it. It's the morning huddle on this Monday. Sports Radio 92.3 and 1450 broadcasting out of our brand new Lincoln Land Community College Studios. We've got some great digs here in our new building, so we are looking forward to spending every weekday morning with you from our brand new sparkling studios. We moved just down the hall from where we've been the last couple of months, so now it is home sweet home in our Lincoln Land Community College studios at Sports Radio 92.3 and 1450. Coming up later on this morning, who are the newest members of the Springfield Sports Hall of Fame? The class of 2027 is being announced today. And our Hall of Famer, Jim Rupert's going to join me at 8:35 on the Springfield Clinic Orthopedics Hotline. He's going to run down all of the new inductees. Hope you'll stick around for that conversation at 8:35. Right now, let's get to your News Channel 20 storm team forecasts. We've got the sun rising at a current temperature of 48. And here's News Channel 20 meteorologist Matt Bednar.
2: Warm and comfortable weather for early fall will be in the forecast over the next several days. We'll have a high around 75 degrees this afternoon with sunny skies, calm conditions. It should be a really nice day. Go out there and enjoy it. Overnight tonight, the cloud coverage will stay light. That will allow our temperatures to fall down into the low 50s, upper 40s for early Tuesday morning. Tomorrow, we'll see our highs get into the mid to upper 70s with a lot of sunshine still in the area. Calm conditions, still a really nice day for Tuesday. And that pleasant weather will continue as we go throughout the rest of the week. With the News Channel 20 Storm Team Forecast, I'm meteorologist Matt Bednar.
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13: The Bears and Jets were scoreless in the first quarter. New York stopped the Bears on fourth and goal earlier in the game, but Chicago had another chance to score on fourth and goal from the one-yard line.
4: Monagai remains in. Komet left with Adunze and Loveland. Komet in motion to the right. Jahdae Walker also to the right. Bajan under center. The take, the give. Monagai hit, squirms in for the touchdown. Touchdown Bears. It took the mighty man, Mighty Monagai, to get the Bears on the board. 6-0.
13: Monagai finished the game with two rushing touchdowns, while Cairo Santos connected on three field goals as the Bears beat the Jets 23-12. Case Keenum took the first snap of the game at quarterback, and then Tyson Bajan played the rest of the game and completed 25 of 34 passes for 268 yards. Bears head coach Ben Johnson.
5: Tyson's earned the right to be our number two quarterback, and have a lot of confidence in him. Thought he played really well today. Efficient with the football. Obviously, he had the one pick. Left the ball a little bit behind where he'd like to go with it. But other than that, I thought he had a great job with the operation.
13: 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Also in the NFC North, the Packers won at Tampa Bay 17-14. Minnesota got by Miami 15-10. Detroit lost to Carolina 32-26. The White Sox play Game 2 of their America League Divisional Series at Cleveland today at 4 o'clock on Sports Radio 92.3 and 1450. Anthony Kay will pitch for Chicago versus the Guardians' Gavin Williams. Chicago leads the best-of-five series 1-0. We will join pregame coverage on the White Sox radio network at 3:15. Milwaukee walked off San Diego 4-3 to take a 2-0 NLDS lead. Atlanta topped the Dodgers 3-2 to even that series at a game apiece. 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It's Sacred Heart Griffin at Rochester. 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
13: Okay.
7: I was concerned that we weren't going to have 0% in October, but Hyundai has come out with 0% on several models. The 2026 Hyundai Tucson, the 2026 Hyundai Santa Fe, both for 60 months. 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
13: Mike, you're full of good news this morning. 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
13: Mike, always great to catch up with you. Thank you so much. We'll talk to you later in the week.
7: We appreciate it, Darren. Thank you.
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13: 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My name is Darren Pritchett. And this is Springfield Sports Voice on your Monday, October the 5th of 2026. 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Right now, let's focus on Central State 8 football. We had Week 7 action on Friday. We now have officially divisional champions to talk about. Sacred Heart Griffin taking care of the West title. Rochester in the East. Not really breaking news there, as those two programs have been the best two in the conference throughout the year, and they get those automatic bursts into the postseason, even though they don't really need them based on their body of work so far this year. And the Rockets and the Cyclones will meet Friday night in Rochester, 7 o'clock kick right here on Sports Radio 92.3 FM and 1450 AM. But before we got to Rochester Sacred Heart Griffin game week, we had Week 7 action to take care of, and at Cyclone Stadium, Ken Leonard Field, the Cyclones playing just their second home game of the year. They welcomed Springfield Landfear to their stadium for Week 7 action, and it did not take long for the Cyclones to grab the early advantage.
16: First and 10, Cyclones from the Landfear 18. The snap. Brinkman looking to throw, steps up of the pocket, lobs it right side, all alone, Austin Rutter, he makes the catch, touchdown, Sacred Heart Griffin. 18-yard touchdown pass, Cam Brinkman to Austin Rutter, and we are just 50 seconds into the ballgame. It's 6-0 SHG.
13: That was the start of a pretty good night for the senior quarterback, Cam Brinkman. That strike to Austin Rutter. Pano Soler with the extra point, and it was 7-0 SHG with 11:10 to go in the first quarter. Less than 2 minutes later, the Cyclones were back in the end zone.
16: They have to get to the 20 for a first down, 3rd and 17, shotgun snap, wide receiver screen, Judd makes the catch right side, makes a man miss, gets the block and down the right sideline, 20, 15, center set move with a 10, makes the man miss to the 5, and he goes into the end zone for a Cyclone touchdown, 37 yards, Brinkman to Jeremy Judd Jr., his first touchdown of the year, and with 9:22 to go in the first quarter, it's 13-0 SHG.
13: Another extra point for Solar and the Cyclones off and rolling in the first quarter.

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1: 16 to go in the first quarter.
2: First and goal Cyclones from the 3-yard line. Brakeman of the shotgun. Gresh to his left. Three receivers to work with. Brakeman hands it off. Gresh up the middle. Gaping hole. Touchdown, Mikey Gresh and SHG. Four touchdowns for SHG, and there's still 5:45 to go in the first quarter. Mikey Gresh's ninth rushing touchdown of the year puts SHG in front 27-0.
1: For the Cyclone rushing attack, 36 carries for 331 yards. Gresh only carried the football three times, but he amassed 58 yards with a couple of rushing touchdowns. That first of two for Gresh into the end zone put the Cyclones in front 28-0 with 5:45 to go in the opening quarter. But the Cyclones were not done in quarter number one.
2: Cyclones up 28-0, and Ryan Broomfield's going to add on to that. He gets the handoff, runs up the middle. He's in the clear, and he's gone for a 50-yard touchdown on the first play of the drive. It's 34-0 Cyclones with 2:48 to go in the first quarter.
3: Nobody touched him, and Ryan Broomfield turned on the speed. Big man moving quickly.
1: You got that right, Mr. Schweitzer. The only carry for Ryan Broomfield in the ball game, 50 yards to pay dirt. 35-0 Cyclones. One more touchdown in the first quarter with 12 seconds remaining. Mikey Gresh, a 55-yard touchdown run. And at the end of the first quarter, it was 42-0 Cyclones. It was 49-8 at halftime. Lanphier picked up an 11-yard touchdown pass. Freshman quarterback Bentley George to Messiah Collier. Those two connected on the two-point conversion. Kamari Richmond, the starting quarterback for Lanphier, injured early on in the ball game. Hopefully he's good to go very, very soon. So the freshman, Bentley George, came in and did a pretty good job throwing the football. 8 of 15, the freshman had 137 yards. And in the third quarter, even though there was a little bit of a push-off, causing the Cyclone defender to fall down, George found Destin Lathan on a 71-yard touchdown pass. It was 49-14 Cyclones at that point. Should mention that King Bryan had a 10-yard touchdown run for the Cyclones, and Brady Keating, one of the backup quarterbacks, an 8-yard touchdown run. That would close out the scoring. The final score, Sacred Heart Griffin 56 and Lanphier 14. After the ball game, our very own Chris DeLisser on the Springfield Clinic Orthopedics sideline. Mike caught up with Cyclone head coach John Allison.
4: Coach, tonight's game, obviously you guys were favored in this one. Scoreboard showed it. Talk a little bit about what you went into this week, though, with how to prepare these guys for a game like this coming off a game with Quincy.
5: We just focused on us. We were able to do the things we wanted to. We were able to establish quick game early. I think Cam was almost 100%, if not 100%. And just wanting to get the ball out of his hands fast, on time, to the right receivers, and he did that. We wanted to rest a few guys. You know, we didn't see Walters out there. We didn't see Juwan. We didn't see Giovannis and Mark. And so wanted to get those guys healed up, get them ready to go these next couple weeks. And so those things we accomplished.
4: Not to diminish this game or say it's a practice game or anything like that, because it's not, but do you use games like this to try out some things, get some things tweaked before going into a game against Rochester?
5: Yeah, and like I said, it was really those quick game routes that we wanted to throw. That's why I think the first three drive, that's all we did. Just trying to get those things worked out, work on some protections. But those are the things we wanted to work on, and we accomplished that.
4: And with that being said, while it wasn't a very competitive game, how do you prep now for Rochester? I know it doesn't take much for these kids to get up for Rochester, but coming off a game like this, where not real challenging, how do you get the guys' mindset ready?
5: Well, I think that it doesn't take a lot. I think this group, I mean, they've played them a few times now, and I think they want to correct the last couple years. You know, we had the overtime loss last year, a real close one here. So I think that motivation is going to speak for itself. So I don't think we have to do a whole lot for them.
4: Coach, I don't know if you know this or not, but actually the star of the game was Archer. The T-boy and the ball boy tonight. Talk about

0: what came about and how did that idea manifest? I think it's a great idea to have youth out here doing those things.
1: So we do it every year, and there's a couple big auctions. Christ the King has one. Blessed Sacrament has one. And so usually twice a year we get auction winners, ball boys. And so, but Archer was probably stole the show more than our typical ones do. So, yeah, Archer was the ball boy of the week from the CTK auction, so he did a great job.
0: Thanks, Coach.
1: Thank you.
2: More from Coach Allison coming up on Wednesday's Morning Huddle. He'll join me at 7:10 to take a look ahead to this week's matchup with the Rochester Rockets. And speaking of Rochester, first home game in a month for Derek Leonard's team, taking on a one-win U-High squad. And in the first quarter, Rochester used their passing game to take the early advantage.
3: Rockets have the ball, second and two. JP going to throw. Caught Reese Gade at the 20. Up the far sideline, 15. Breaks the tackle. Fired into the end zone. Touchdown! All he does is catch touchdowns. Seventh reception on the year for Reese Gade. It's the fourth time he's taken it to the house. Make it the fifth.
2: Well, that was just the start of a pretty good night for J.P. Leonard and Reese Gade. 7-0 Rockets, 11:23 to go in the first quarter. At the 9:31 mark, it was 14-0 Rochester.
3: They give it back to Everett, and he plunges in over the goal line for a touchdown. Fourth touchdown in as many games. Ninth rushing touchdown of the year for the conference's leading tailback. And Evram has his first score of the game.
2: 14-0 Rochester with 9:31 to go in the first quarter. And the Rockets completed the trifecta for touchdowns later on in the first quarter.
3: Giving it to Evram, picking his way forward. No, they switch it and give it off to Swainy, picking his way between the hash marks. And he's in space at the 25, 20, 15, 10, 5, touchdown! 46-yard pass play on the little dump-off to Nate Swainy, who went middle of the field and took it to the house from 46 yards out.
2: So that was officially a pass. Leonard to Swainy, 46 yards, 1:15 to go in the first quarter, 21-0. Rochester, U-High's offense showed a little life early on in the second quarter.
3: And now there's an interesting formation with two receivers, 15 yards off the line of scrimmage. They give it off to Jones, and he's free. Into the clear at the 20, to the 15, to the 10, to the 5, and into the end zone. 42-yard run by the QB, Isaiah Jones. And the Pioneers are on the board for the first time tonight with 8:42 left in the first half.
2: But just a minute 12 later, the Rockets got those points back to bog his second rushing touchdown of the ballgame, this time a one-yard score. And the Cyclones reestablished their 21-point advantage. And like they normally do, they finished the second quarter strong with a couple of touchdowns in the final 5:40 of the first half.
3: Looking near sideline, JP unloading with Reese Gade down there, makes the catch, 1 foot in and a touchdown. Here's the snap to JP, look at end zone, throwing, it is caught on the back shoulder, and it's a touchdown, and guess who? Reese Gade again with a hat trick, and the Rockets take a 41-7 lead.
2: The final score would be Rochester 62 and Normal U-High 13. Reese Gade, 6 catches for 136 yards and 3 touchdowns. Nate Swainy, a leading candidate for Central State 8 Player of the Year, 6 catches, 82 yards, and a touchdown. And Ephraim Tabag, the leading rusher in the Central State 8, 16 carries, 176 yards with 2 touchdowns. J.P. Leonard, the quarterback for Rochester, 16 of 21, that's 76%, 264 yards, 4 touchdowns with 1 interception. Rochester wins 62-13. U-High now 1-6. The Rockets are 7-0. Decatur MacArthur turned back Glenwood by a score of 48-35, so a very impressive performance by MacArthur. 394 yards of total offense. We know about the rushing attack. 34 carries for 235 yards, but MacArthur in the game also threw for 159 yards. Glenwood, 363 yards of total offense, 255 yards in the air. And the rushing attack, 29 carries for 108 yards. That is 3.7 yards per carry. Michael Young of Glenwood, 20 of 31 for 264 yards, 4 touchdowns and 2 interceptions. Antonio Young of MacArthur, a crisp 13 of 14 for 159 yards and a touchdown. MacArthur picks up the win over Glenwood, 48-35. More on that game coming up when Danny Fry, the voice of the Titans, joins us on the Springfield Clinic Orthopedics Hotline in just about 10 minutes. Elsewhere, Jacksonville is 6-1. They beat Southeast 71-28. Quincy Notre Dame wins in the capital city over Springfield 37-14. Hillsboro, a 49-7 win over Lincoln. So in week 8, it's 6-1 Sacred Heart Griffin at 7-0 Rochester. Hear the game on Sports Radio 92.3 and 1450. Pregame at 6, game time 7 o'clock. 4-3 Quincy Notre Dame will be at 4-3 Glenwood. That game on 970 AM WMAY with a 6:30 pregame. Jacksonville is 6-1. They'll play at 1-6 U-High. Springfield at 2-5, trying to become playoff eligible. They will play in Decatur against 6-1 MacArthur. Lanphier at 0-7 will play at 1-6 Lincoln. And for Springfield Southeast, they will pick up the forfeit win over Decatur Eisenhower. So, busy week once again in the Central State 8. And now a couple of really interesting ball games this week, in particular SHG and Rochester, of course, but really intrigued by that Q&D Glenwood game as well. Let's see if Springfield can upset MacArthur and become playoff eligible. We'll talk more Glenwood Titan football with Danny Fry coming up in 10 minutes. Your time is 7:27.
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9: From the WMUI Newsroom, I'm Greg Hallblatt. Sangamon County Sheriff's Office has released video of a September 24th vehicle pedestrian accident near the Sangamon County Complex, involving an off-duty lieutenant with the department. Lieutenant Andrew Henton was turning from 9th Street onto Monroe Street when his vehicle struck the pedestrian. The sheriff's office said Springfield police reported the pedestrian suffered non-life-threatening injuries. The videos are on the Sangamon County YouTube page. Springfield police ticketed Henton for failing to yield to a pedestrian in a crosswalk. Resurfacing begins today on Stevenson Drive in Springfield from Adloff Lane to the Interstate 55 ramps. Work is expected to be completed by the end of the week. A former News Channel 20 personality is joining the Trump administration as Assistant Press Secretary. Benny Ray Harmony joined Real America's Voice as White House correspondent in September 2025. She begins her new duties today. And the Illinois Health and Hospital Association has given U.S. Senator Dick Durbin its Distinguished Service Award. 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
2: 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Good morning. I'm Darren Pritchett. This is the Morning Huddle. Right now, your current temperature is 49 degrees with beautiful sunshine, blue skies overhead on this Monday morning. And this is your News Channel 20 Storm Team forecast from meteorologist Matt Bednar.
11: Warm and comfortable weather for early fall will be in the forecast over the next several days. We'll have a high around 75 degrees this afternoon with sunny skies, calm conditions. It should be a really nice day. Go out there and enjoy it. Overnight tonight, the cloud coverage will stay light. That will allow our temperatures to fall down into the low 50s, upper 40s for early Tuesday morning. Tomorrow, we'll see our highs get into the mid to upper 70s with a lot of sunshine still in the area. Calm conditions, still a really nice day for Tuesday, and that pleasant weather will continue as we go throughout the rest of the week. With the new Channel 20 Storm Team forecast, I'm meteorologist Matt Bednar.
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2: The Chicago Bears held a 13-6 third quarter lead over the New York Jets yesterday thanks to a first quarter 1 yard touchdown run by Kyle Manungai. Late in the third quarter, Chicago was at the Jets 5 yard line.
13: Bajan brings Loveland in motion to the right. The snap, hand off, Manungai blasting up the middle into the blue paint. Touchdown Bears. Mighty Manungai with a blast right up the middle, and it's 19-6 Bears. 5 yard touchdown run.
2: Chicago would go on to beat the Jets 23-12. Cairo Santos kicked 3 field goals for the Bears. Case Keenum took the first snap of the game at quarterback, but then Tyson Bajan finished the game and went 25 of 34, throwing the football for 268 yards with an interception. Bears head coach Ben Johnson.
14: Well, I got all these memos saying that Tyson was starting before I ever made an announcement, so I wanted to get Case out there first time. It was like his ceremonial first pitch out there, handing off the torch.
2: Chicago is now 3-1, and they hit the road in Week 5 to play the Green Bay Packers. Kickoff is Sunday at noon on Sports Radio 92.3 and 1450. Other action in the NFC North, Green Bay with a road win over Tampa Bay 17-14. Minnesota defeated Miami 15-10. The Lions lost at Carolina 32-26. Monday Night Football tonight, Atlanta plays at New Orleans. The Chicago White Sox will look to take a 2-0 ALDS lead when they play at Cleveland today at 4 p.m. on Sports Radio 92.3 and 1450. Anthony Kay will take the mound for Chicago, while the Guardians will pitch Gavin Williams. Pregame coverage on the White Sox Radio Network begins at 3:15. yesterday, Milwaukee with a come-from-behind win over San Diego 4-3 to take a 2-0 series lead. Atlanta topped the Dodgers 3-2. That series is 1-1. 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Sacred Heart Griffin plays at Rochester. Our pregame coverage begins with the John Allison Show at 6 o'clock.
6: 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IMB's charities are Friend Indeed, Catholic Charities, and Central Illinois Food Bank. 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
1: Now second and goal from the 2. Straight tee again for Glenwood. Under center, Mikey Young. He bolts up the middle and is over the goal line for a Glenwood touchdown. 2-yard TD run by Mikey Young, the quarterback.
2: That is a part of the highlight package that you heard from 970 AM WMAY Friday night. Danny Fry on the call along with Dan Rourke. Mikey Young, 4 passing touchdowns and that rushing touchdown, but unfortunately it wasn't enough as MacArthur on their home field beat Glenwood 48-35. Let's talk more about Glenwood football. Danny Fry, the voice of the Glenwood Titans on 970 AM WMAY, joins us on the Springfield Clinic Orthopedics Hotline on this Monday morning. Danny, good morning to you. How are you today?
3: Good morning. Doing pretty well.
2: Good to talk to you as always. And you had the call of Mikey's touchdown there to put, you know, the Titans in good position in the first quarter. But I'll tell you what, that MacArthur offense is pretty impressive. I knew they could run the ball very effectively. I guess I was a tad bit surprised the success they had throwing the football. So just your thoughts on watching MacArthur's offense for the first time in person Friday night.
3: Yeah, you mentioned the quarterback for the Generals, Antonio Young. In warmups before the game, Coach Rourke and I were watching the Generals out there on the field very early before the game and getting some work in. And one thing Coach Rourke, you know, who knows a thing or two about quarterbacks and offense, he gets the ball out quick. It's a smooth release from Antonio Young of MacArthur, and he looked really impressive in warmups. And he was very impressive during the game. He made a lot of great decisions. Only one incomplete pass was very efficient. And then I'm sure Antonio Young, very grateful, too, that he could hand it off to very talented running backs. I think everybody, you know, going into this year circled Caden Brown's name for the Generals. But he's been banged up a little bit really since week 3 against Lincoln. He played very sparingly in week 4 against Rochester, didn't really play against U-High, and then MacArthur had that bye week and where they would have played Eisenhower last week. So going into the week 7 matchup against MacArthur, Caden Brown was still a little banged up, and he tried playing both ways at linebacker a little bit as well. So DeMonte Phillips stepped up for MacArthur, 12 carries, 152 yards,
2: wow,
3: and 4 touchdowns. Phillips really was the player of the game, and he was that X factor and that player that needed to step up for MacArthur, and he did that and then some to really keep that MacArthur offense humming. He was a tough guy to contain, especially when he could get around the edge.
2: Danny, 7 points for Glenwood in the first quarter. We played the touchdown by Mikey Young. Then no points in the second and third quarters. And then Glenwood erupts for 28 points in the fourth quarter. What led to such a discrepancy in the Glenwood offense from the first and fourth quarters compared to no points in the second and third quarters?
3: Well, and it wasn't just points there in the first quarter. That was the opening drive for Glenwood. That was very efficient. Hummed it right down the field. And then the Titans had, and they did have great starting field position for most of the night there in Decatur. Glenwood got a stop on defense, had it, I want to say, starting out first and 10 within the MacArthur 35 there for their second drive of the ball game about halfway through the first quarter. And the Titans had it first and 10 from the MacArthur 15, there was a penalty that pushed them back, and the Titans just couldn't quite keep that drive going. And that, unfortunately, is what happened on several drives, or even if the Titans were moving it, certain things, whether it was a negative play, a tackle for loss for MacArthur, Glenwood surrendered, I believe, a sack for the first time since week 1. There were just some negative plays that have been, you know, non-traditional, uncharacteristic of the Titans this year that seem to come at really inopportune times. Glenwood was 1 of 4 on fourth down conversions. There was one moment when Glenwood went for it in their own territory and ran a trick play that just didn't quite develop, where they threw the ball back to receiver Hugo Lopp, and he went to throw it back to the quarterback, Mikey Young, in the backfield, and there was a MacArthur defender just waiting for him there, and there was nothing that Mikey Young could do. So there were some things that, you know, in theory, could have been very successful for Glenwood, but just didn't quite have maybe crisp enough execution, or just didn't quite develop, you know, the way they wanted to in real time. So the Titans had some opportunities. They had great field position. There were 11 penalties committed by MacArthur,
2: wow,
3: and a good chunk of those were personal foul and sportsmanlike penalties. MacArthur ended up with 11 total penalties for 103 yards. But like I mentioned, there were some inopportune penalties committed by Glenwood, too. 8 penalties for 83 yards on the penalty totals for Glenwood last Friday night. So there were just some things where the Titans just couldn't get momentum going until the fourth quarter. And you have to give Glenwood, coaching staff, players, everybody involved a ton of credit, because Glenwood was down 35-7 early in the fourth quarter, and most teams would just roll over and, okay, warm up the bus, let's get going. But the Titans did not do that. They kept battling. They played really hard until literally the final whistle. And the Titan passing game got going again. Braden Owen finished with 7 catches, 86 yards, almost all of those stats coming there in the fourth quarter. He was very effective on screens. Glenwood had good downfield blocking. Glenwood was able to finally then stretch the field vertically passing as well in the fourth quarter. And the Titans finally built some momentum that they just couldn't really find early in the game to make it 42-35 with 2.9 seconds left. And Glenwood did not get the onside kick. It went to the Generals, and they took it to the house to get it to a 48-35 final score in a very interesting ball game that I think if you would have asked anybody there, wow, the Titans are going to be down a score with a chance to recover an onside kick and you know, get one final play to try to even it up, no one would have thought that was possible. But the Titans are going to look for more consistency going forward.
2: Danny Fry, the voice of Titan football on 970 AM WMAY, discussing the Glenwood game against MacArthur on Friday. Did Glenwood go with a lot of tempo in the fourth quarter? It seems like they scored a lot of points in a very short amount of time.
3: They did. They certainly did. It helped that they got a safety as well. They got a safety, got the ball back, scored. Titans, I believe, lined up for a total of three onside kicks. They got one of them, and then right down the field, you know, right next play scored right away. So there were some, you know, short 1, 2, 3 play scoring drives that helped. I mean, there's one play of broken coverage where Beckett Church was wide open in the back of the end zone and caught it, and I believe that made it 35-13. And then 35-14 after the extra point. And then the Titans got a safety. Then they go down and score again. And then you got to start crunching the numbers. And when you start going for two, and Glenwood just eventually chipped away and got some key defensive stops to get their offense back out onto the field in a timely manner to make it very interesting by the end of the game.
2: Okay, so Glenwood now will take on Quincy Notre Dame, and I don't know if you know the answer to this or not. You have a sports information background, so maybe you've already thought about this, but I'm curious how many times QND and Glenwood have played in high school football. This is a crossover matchup in the Central State 8. So first off, is there a lot of history between the Raiders and the Titans?
3: So I will defer that to Glenwood football historian who also keeps the stats at Glenwood football games, Josh Crossland, who does a terrific job. He literally wrote the book on Glenwood football. So I will, he'll send out,
2: okay,
3: you know, his facts and stats and series history this week. That's where I love in this position now, where some of that stuff I don't have to worry about. Back, he does an awesome job. And so, but to answer your question, I mean, I think you have to go back a while.
2: Yeah.
3: If that's the case. So, and this is the first time in the crossover era, if you will, of the Central State 8 Conference in football, that the Titans have played QND, the crossover opponent, in addition to SHG for Glenwood the last few years has been Springfield High.
2: Okay.
3: So, now you got QND, and sure, the Titans, at least for this year, you know, happy that, you know, the Raiders are coming over to Chatham, as opposed to making the trip over to Quincy, which, you know, you guys are well
2: very
3: aware
2: familiar.
3: She's had to go over to Quincy here a few times here in recent memory. So it's also going to be a jam-packed night, too, for the players and for the Chatham community, because it's not just homecoming. It's homecoming week here in Chatham, but it is also senior day.
2: Okay.
3: So the IHSA moving its season up a week due to the expanded playoff. That there were dates, and I think that's something that maybe wasn't considered initially when you make schedule changes like that late. So certain dates and stuff had to get moved around, and that's how they ended up with sort of a double feature, homecoming and a senior night this Friday against QND.
2: So busy, busy night for that Chatham football team taking on QND. And Danny, I just saw QND a couple of weeks ago take on Sacred Heart Griffin. Glenwood's defense is going to have to be ready for power football. They love to run between the tackles. So I have a feeling this is going to be one of those snot knockers, a lot of hard physical running between these two teams.
3: Oh, yeah, a slobber knocker for sure, a throwback of a football game. But if you ask Glenwood head coach James Dombacher, I think he would welcome that. I mean, he likes to pound the rock himself. So I think it might get into that sort of 3 yards and a cloud of dust type of territory. And it'll certainly be a fun one to watch. You know that QND, they're going to play like their head coach, Jack Cornell, which is very physical.
2: You bet.
3: Very aggressive, and from the start to the very finish. So it's going to be a very tough and interesting matchup. And gosh, you look at QND from how they've improved since the week one loss to St. Teresa, and this might be one of the most improved teams from the start of the year as well. Yeah.
2: This game should be on natural grass, because we need to see the grass flying when these two get together with their great rushing attack. QND at Glenwood this Friday night. Pre-game coverage on 970 AM WMAY begins at 6:30. And Danny will have the call of the kickoff at 7 o'clock, along with the coach, Dan Rourke. Danny, appreciate the visit. Thank you, as always. I just sent you some QND info, so check your email, and we will talk to you again next week.
3: Yep, heard my email inbox ding. Thanks, Darren, as always.
2: We'll talk to you soon.
3: Yep, talk to you soon. Bye.
2: That's Danny Fry, the voice of Glenwood football, joining us on the Springfield Clinic Orthopedics Hotline. Coming up, Sam Antonacci enjoying an ice cream cone Saturday when a big moment happened in the Sox-Cleveland game. That's coming up in the 8 o'clock hour. We'll talk Bears football at 8:10, and Jim Rupert joins us at 8:35 to announce the Springfield Sports Hall of Fame class of 2027.
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2: 7:52 back on the morning huddle. Good morning, Darren Pritchett with you. The White Sox beat Cleveland. Game one of the America League Divisional Series on Saturday, 3-0. Mune Murakami hit a moonshot, a two-run home run to give Sox control of that ball game, a game that the Sox would win 3-0. Springfield Sam Antonacci not in the starting lineup with a left-handed starting pitcher on the mound for Cleveland, but he was getting ready late in the ball game just in case he was needed. You always have that opportunity to take some swings in the batting cage to get ready for that pinch-hitting opportunity. Now, this audio courtesy of WGN-TV in Chicago. One of their announcers caught up with Antonacci yesterday to talk to him about that big moment and what he was doing.
10: How'd you greet Mune when he returned from his home run?
11: I was actually in the cage.
10: Oh, no.
11: Yeah, I was eating an ice cream cone, so, yeah, I was like, either ice cream cone helped to score runs, or, hell, if my name would have been called, I was eating an ice cream cone, I probably would have been in the doghouse, but maybe I'll have one tomorrow.
10: I think Mune's going to need you every time he's at the plate to be eating ice cream now.
11: Yes.
2: So, I think Sam is becoming the most interesting interview in Chicago sports. He's always got a great comment. So, he was enjoying an ice cream cone during that big moment where Murakami hit the home run. Now, earlier this year, there was some speculation that Antonacci went to go see Spider-Man in a Spider-Man outfit. Just part of what has become Sam being a little bit of a cult hero in Chicago, but his teammate, Miguel Vargas, tongue-in-cheek, has some concerns about Antonacci.
12: Sam is a child. He, you know, like, we need to put somebody on control of him because he get out of control sometimes like that, like taking ice cream, going as a Spider-Man to the theaters and stuff, like tripping on the dugout the other day. He's just a child. And we need to take more care of him, too.
10: The adults in the room have to rein him in.
12: Yeah. He needs to grow up at some point. You know, like, he's 23. So hopefully when he turns 24, he's starting, like, growing a little bit more.
2: So there's Miguel Vargas having some fun at the expense of his teammate, Sam Antonacci. Again, that audio courtesy of WGN-TV, but a righty is on the mound for the Guardians today, so I would have to imagine the 23-year-old who dresses up as Spider-Man and eats ice cream cones during the game will be hitting leadoff and playing left field for the Sox. You can hear the Sox in Cleveland this afternoon on Sports Radio 92.3 and 1450. 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Official time of first pitch, 4:04.

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11: From ABC News, I'm Chuck Sievertson. Breaking news, that's an update on the alleged attacker on the Fly Dubai flight to Israel. He intended to crash the plane into Tel Aviv's Ben-Gurion Airport, according to two senior U.S. officials and an Israeli source familiar with the investigation. ABC's Tom Sufi Burridge.
12: The suspects, 29-year-old Hamam Al-Khamani, an Omani national, senior intelligence officials say he was previously suspended from flying after being identified as a security risk.
11: The Supreme Court opens its new term this morning, considering some hot issues.
13: Do Illinois and Connecticut have the right to ban powerful firearms like AR-15s, or is that a violation of the Second Amendment? Is Arizona allowed to require people to show proof of citizenship when registering to vote? And in one of the biggest cases this term, the Supreme Court will answer the question, can local governments sue energy companies in state court over the effects of climate change and receive money to help with mitigation efforts? Sherry Preston, ABC News.
11: Records reviewed by ABC News show brothers at the Cornell frat at the center of rape allegations tried to take part in what was described as damage control in the weeks afterward. ABC News obtaining a recording of a phone call between Jane Doe and Matthew Ingalls, the frat brother she went to see the night she was allegedly attacked. ABC's Aaron Katursky.
2: She said, "If I wanted to take this somewhere, what y'all did would be classified as gang rape. You already knew when I came in, I was 10 shots deep." Ingalls responded with a different recollection.
6: "You did tell me you were sober, by the way. You did. You said you hadn't been anywhere."
2: Jane Doe said she was 100% sure she told him she had been at a bar for a sorority event, and I never lie.
11: The U.S. Air Force has now moved all the bombers out of a British air base that was the apparent target of a possible terror plot. President Trump ramping up campaigning for Republicans and narrowing races in those who are behind a month from midterm elections. Today in Grand Island, Nebraska, you're listening to ABC News.
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19: From the WMAY newsroom, I'm Greg Hallbleib. A former News Channel 20 personality is joining the Trump administration as assistant press secretary. Benny Harmony joined Real America's Voice as White House correspondent in September 2025 after leaving News Channel 20 as host and producer of lifestyle show Marketplace. Sangamon County Sheriff's Office has released video of a September 24th vehicle pedestrian accident involving an off-duty lieutenant with the department near the Sangamon County complex. Lieutenant Andrew Henton was turning from 9th Street onto Monroe Street when his vehicle struck the pedestrian. Video showed Henton was not using a phone or computer at the time. He immediately stopped to check on the pedestrian and call emergency services. Springfield police ticketed Henton for failing to yield to a pedestrian in a crosswalk. More than 7,300 city water, light, and power customers on Springfield's west side were without electricity for more than an hour Sunday evening after a lightning arrestor at the old Jacksonville Road substation failed. Utilities said power was restored to all locations by 8:25. 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
23: Good morning, everyone. Darren Pritchett with you. Hour number three of the morning huddle on this Monday morning. It is 5 minutes after 8 o'clock. We've got sunshine and a current temperature of 49 degrees. Coming up this hour, we are going to take a look back at the Bears' home victory over the New York Jets yesterday, a game that you heard on Sports Radio 92.3 and 1450. And Ben Johnson explains why Case Keenum took the first snap and then Tyson Bagent was the quarterback the rest of the afternoon for the Bears. Also coming up at 8:35, our Hall of Famer Jim Rupert's going to join me on the Springfield Clinic Orthopedics Hotline to announce the Springfield Sports Hall of Fame Class of 2027. 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
1: Warm and comfortable weather for early fall will be in the forecast over the next several days. We'll have a high around 75 degrees this afternoon with sunny skies, calm conditions. It should be a really nice day. Go out there and enjoy it. Overnight tonight, the cloud coverage will stay light. That will allow our temperatures to fall down into the low 50s, upper 40s for early Tuesday morning. Tomorrow, we'll see our highs get into the mid to upper 70s with a lot of sunshine still in the area. Calm conditions, still a really nice day for Tuesday. And that pleasant weather will continue as we go throughout the rest of the week. With the new Channel 20 Storm Team forecast, I'm meteorologist Matt Bednar.
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23: The Bears and Jets were scoreless in the first quarter. New York stopped the Bears on fourth and goal earlier in the game, but Chicago had another chance to score on fourth and goal from the one-yard line.
4: Monongai remains in. Komet left with Odunze and Loveland. Komet in motion to the right. Jahdae Walker also to the right. Bajan under center. The take, the give. Monongai. Pitt squirms in for the touchdown. Touchdown Bears. It took the mighty man, Mighty Monongai, to get the Bears on the board. 6-0.
23: Monongai finished the game with two rushing touchdowns while Cairo Santos connected on three field goals as the Bears beat the Jets 23-12. Case Keenum took the first snap of the game at quarterback, and then Tyson Bajan played the rest of the game and completed 25 of 34 passes for 268 yards. Bears head coach Ben Johnson.
5: Tyson's earned the right to be our number two quarterback, and I have a lot of confidence in him. Thought he played really well today. Efficient with the football. Obviously, he had the one pick. Left the ball a little bit behind where he'd like to go with it. But other than that, I thought he had a great job with the operation.
23: 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Also in the NFC North, the Packers won at Tampa Bay 17-14. Minnesota got by Miami 15-10. Detroit lost to Carolina 32-26. The White Sox play Game 2 of their America League Divisional Series at Cleveland today at 4 o'clock on Sports Radio 92.3 and 1450. Anthony Kay will pitch for Chicago versus the Guardians' Gavin Williams. Chicago leads the best-of-five series 1-0. We will join pregame coverage on the White Sox radio network at 3:15. Milwaukee walked off San Diego 4-3 to take a 2-0 NLDS lead. 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It's Sacred Heart Griffin at Rochester. 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
27: Cairo Santos is up. He's gone! 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

0: We are broadcasting from our brand new Lincoln Land Community College studios. Thanks for joining us as part of your Monday morning. Yeah, we've just moved down the hall here in our new building, so now we've got our brand new home. I've got a window. I can see the beautiful sunshine right now here in Riverton Spaulding, and hopefully you're off to a great start on this Monday morning. Nice fall morning with a current temperature of 49 degrees. It's going to be a great week of football. You think about high school football Friday night, the great rivalry matchup, Sacred Heart Griffin at Rochester, QND and Glenwood is an intriguing game. Springfield can become playoff eligible with a win at MacArthur. That's just in the Central State 8. You've got Olympia and Moroa Forsyth playing in Week 8 in the Sangamo. So great action on Friday. Illinois football, they're going to be at Michigan State on Saturday. But then on Sunday, we rev it back up. Bears, Packers, Lambeau Field. The great rivalry continues, and you never know when the two teams play. The Bears only a point and a half favorite going to Green Bay, where the Packers have struggled so far this year. They figured out a way to beat Tampa Bay, who had their backup quarterback playing 17-14. So one of those Las Vegas lines that just makes you go, Packers only by a point and a half. What does Vegas know that maybe we don't know? Well, first things first, before the Bears could lock in on the Pack, they had a matchup with the New York Jets at Soldier Field yesterday. Second consecutive game where the Bears did not have the services of their starting quarterback, Caleb Williams, who is still out with a grade 2 hamstring injury. So he had the earpiece in on the sideline and watching two quarterbacks take the field. The assumption was Tyson Bagent was going to be the starting quarterback for Chicago. But Ben Johnson is Ben Johnson. And Ben Johnson likes to be, and I don't mean this to be a negative comment, but he likes to be the smartest guy in the room. He enjoys being in charge of everything. He is the CEO of the Bears. When you're the head coach, you have a ton of responsibilities and you have a ton of control with the media. So what does he do? First play of the game, he has two quarterbacks on the field, just like you would expect, right?
1: So the Bears are going to open this game with Tyson Bagent and Case Keenum in the huddle. How about Ben? He's got something up his sleeve to start us off.
2: If the defensive coordinator is confused, Bagent
1: is now receiver out to the right. Keenum's going to take the first snap. Swift to his left. They start at the 6. Snap to Keenum. Going to toss it left to Swift. Breaks a tackle. I'm just chuckling. And Keenum will now jog off the field.
0: I was actually surprised that Ben didn't give anybody a heads up in the Bears broadcast team that this could happen. I think that was sincere surprise from Jeff Joniak and Tom Thayer. I don't think they were told that was going to happen. You could tell by the way Jeff was describing the situation, he wasn't expecting both quarterbacks to be out there. Sometimes a coach will tip off the broadcast team if something out of the ordinary might happen. But definitely, there was no communication there as Ben Johnson sent Keenum out, who played so well Monday night in helping the Bears to beat Philadelphia 27-7. But that was his only snap of the game. Tyson Bagent was the guy the rest of the day. So, Ben, what's up with that first play?
3: Well, I got all these memos saying that Tyson was starting before I ever made an announcement, so I didn't want to get Case out there the first time. It was like his ceremonial first pitch out there, handing off the torch.
0: Okay, so is that Ben truly just giving Case that first snap and then Tyson takes over? Or was he truly a little perturbed that either he thought the word got out or the speculation was broadcast to Bears fans that Bagent was going to be the starting quarterback?

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1: The first snap, Bagent went the rest of the way, and Tyson, the true backup quarterback of this team, 25 of 34 throwing the football for 268 yards. He did not throw a touchdown pass, but in the 25 completions, there were 9 different receivers that caught passes. That tells me Tyson was seeing the field very, very well, led by Rome Odunze. He was targeted 7 times. And he had 6 catches for 94 yards, including a long of 37 yards, the longest pass play for Chicago against the Jets yesterday. Luther Burden III, 6 targets, 4 catches for 63 yards. And then you had Colston Loveland, who was targeted 9 times.
2: 9 times.
3: 9 times.
2: 9 times.
1: And he caught 6 of those for 57 yards. So the Bears tied in more involved in the passing game this week. But Bagent got the job done. He was picked off. It was the first time the Jets had come up with an interception in 697 days. They did not have an interception last year. They finally got one in week 4 at the expense of Bagent. Here's Ben Johnson on the play of, I want to call him his starting quarterback, but I guess officially it was Case Keenum. So the second guy in, Tyson Bagent, how did he perform?
4: Tyson's earned the right to be our number 2 quarterback, and I have a lot of confidence in him. Thought he played really well today, efficient with the football. Obviously, he had the one pick, left the ball a little bit behind where he'd like to go with it. But other than that, I thought he had a great job with the operation.
1: And Mr. Bagent had a pretty good running game to help him along the way. The Bears had 54 rushing attempts against the Jets for 232 yards. They averaged 4.3 yards per carry and recorded 2 touchdowns, both by Kyle Manungai, who led the Bears with 30 carries for 146 yards, 4.9 yards per carry. DeAndre Swift got the ball 15 times for 58 yards. He lost a fumble in the ball game. He ended up with 3.9 yards per carry. And you just look at the disparity in so many stats, including the number of plays ran in the ball game. The Bears ran 88 plays. I mean, you're going through your play sheet and then some if you're Ben Johnson when you run 88 plays. I mean, that's a huge number in an NFL game. The Jets, meanwhile, 15 pass attempts, 14 rushes. That's 29 plays, and they ended up with 178 yards of total offense. 73 by the former Illinois wide receiver Isaiah Williams, who had 2 catches for 73 yards, including a 58-yard touchdown catch from the veteran Geno Smith. Before we talk more about the Bears' defense, here is Ben Johnson on the overall play of his offense against the Jets, resulting in a 23-12 victory.
4: You know, it's one of those things. You kind of, as a play call, you just kind of get in a flow of what do you think's gonna help us move the ball. And you know, I'm always hungry and hunting big plays, explosive plays, and sometimes they're there, sometimes they're not. But I didn't feel a whole lot of negative plays today, which was kind of indicative of, I think, us being able to possess the ball. I don't know if we had the super explosives like we would have wanted either, but I know there weren't a whole lot of third downs, or at least third and longs, that I had to dial up there. So it was just interesting how that all played out. But I thought the guys up front really did a great job. That's a tough front to run the ball against. They got some big bodies, some D tackles that do a good job of striking blocks and shedding. And I think those two linebackers are two of the better ones in the business. So for us to be able to run the ball like that was really good to see up front.
1: Now let's get to the defense. And that is now 3 consecutive weeks where the Bears played well above what you would call complimentary football. They're taking

0: a lot of pressure off the Bears offense without their starting quarterback. You give up only 7 points to Philadelphia Monday night. And then yesterday, against the Jets, outside of one long touchdown pass, they stymied the Jets. New York picking up just 12 points. So that's 19 points over the last 2 weeks with Caleb Williams on the sideline. That is doing a heck of a job taking pressure off Case Keenum, not that he needs it, as a 38-year-old veteran, or Tyson Bagent yesterday. So the Bears' defense didn't have to be on the field a whole lot. That's pretty good, too. I mean, you think about the Bears closing out the final 9 minutes of the ball game with a long drive to secure that 11-point victory. So the Bears' defense didn't have much to do except be spectators like us over the final 9 minutes of the ball game as Chicago closed out the 11-point win. Here's Coach Johnson on the play of Dennis Allen's defense.
1: Yeah, no, all those guys, you know, you can almost call them the no-name defense here at this point. Just, I don't know if anybody's super flashy all over the place, but and yet they're playing really good football as a collective 11 on the field. And we talked about the unselfish nature of our team last week, and I think that certainly applies to that side of the ball as well. All those guys, they just want to be sound. They want to know exactly what their assignment is and make sure they're doing right by their buddy. And so normally when your eyes are right, you're aligned properly, it gives you a good chance to play good defensive football. And then I do think we alluded to our style of play showed up. It showed up today on really in all three phases. We're a physical football team. We take a lot of pride in that. And I think that's the number one starting point there on defense.
0: Good work by Coach Allen getting that defense ready to go. Dylan Thineman, the rookie out of Purdue/Oregon, he had 7 tackles in the ball game to tie Tariq Stevenson for high Bear honors in that category. Chicago is now 3-1. They take down the Jets 23-12. And yep, the Packers are coming up next for Chicago. That's a noon kickoff on Sunday here on Sports Radio 92.3 and 1450. The Bears pregame will start at 9 a.m. The Packers figured out a way to beat Tampa Bay on the road 17-14. Tampa Bay did not have the services of starting quarterback Baker Mayfield. He's got a dislocated thumb. He is out probably a month. So Tampa Bay used a rookie quarterback against Green Bay, and it's someone that Illini fans are familiar with. It's former Kansas quarterback Jalen Daniels. The Illini faced him twice. And Daniels went 19 of 27 against the Packer defense for 148 yards, 1 touchdown, and 2 interceptions. Green Bay still looking for a consistent rushing attack with Josh Jacobs on the sideline due to some issues away from the field. Green Bay against Tampa Bay, 25 carries for 86 yards. That's just 3.4 yards per carry. Jordan Love, 22 of 30 against Tampa Bay for 197 yards, 2 touchdowns with 1 interception. The Bears are going to have to do a good job on Packer tight end Tucker Kraft coming off a 6-catch, 42-yard, 1-touchdown performance against Tampa Bay. And, of course, Christian Watson, when healthy, can be a dynamic receiver for Green Bay, but was only targeted 3 times yesterday, had 3 catches, for 47 yards. The Packers came up with 3 sacks defensively, and they were also able to, you know, put pretty consistent pressure on the quarterback, even without the sacks in the ball game. So Green Bay is 2-2, and they are the underdog at home against the Bears when those two get together on Sunday. Also in the NFC North, Minnesota, their defense looked good. The offense a little shaky. They beat Miami, a winless team, only 15-10 in that game in the Twin Cities, but Minnesota leads the North with a record of 4-0. And then last night, Carolina on their home field defeated Detroit 32-26. I believe Carolina played that game without their starting cornerbacks, but still able to beat the Lions. So that's a really nice victory for Carolina And Detroit does not look nearly as good as I thought they were going to look this year. They are a 2-2 football team. They got a fourth place schedule. That helps them a little bit. But Carolina held Jahmyr Gibbs to 15 carries for 46 yards last night. Jared Goff threw for 412 yards, but it wasn't enough as Carolina beat the Lions 32-26. Tonight, Monday Night Football, it's a showdown in the NFC South. The Atlanta Falcons play at the New Orleans Saints. Bears and Packers on Sunday again, 9 a.m. pregame, 12 o'clock kickoff on Sports Radio 92.3 and 1450. After a timeout, who are going to be the newest members of the Springfield Sports Hall of Fame? The announcement of the class of 2027 coming up with our Hall of Famer, Jim Rupert. He's going to join us on the Springfield Clinic Orthopedics Hotline in 10 minutes.
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16: Welcome to WMAY Newsroom. I'm Greg Hallblind. Sangamon County Sheriff's Office has released video of a September 24th vehicle pedestrian accident near the Sangamon County Complex involving an off-duty lieutenant with the department. Lieutenant Andrew Henton was turning from 9th Street onto Monroe Street when his vehicle struck the pedestrian. The sheriff's office said Springfield police reported the pedestrian suffered non-life-threatening injuries. The videos are on the Sangamon County YouTube page. Springfield police ticketed Henton for failing to yield to a pedestrian in a crosswalk. Resurfacing begins today on Stevenson Drive in Springfield from Adloff Lane to the Interstate 55 ramps. Work is expected to be completed by the end of the week. A former News Channel 20 personality is joining the Trump administration as Assistant Press Secretary. Benny Ray Harmony joined Real America's Voice as White House correspondent in September 2025. She begins her new duties today. And the Illinois Health and Hospital Association has given U.S. Senator Dick Durbin its Distinguished Service Award. 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
0: Greg, thank you so much. It is 8:32. Your current temperature is 50 degrees with some beautiful sunshine on this Monday morning. Here's your News Channel 20 Storm Team forecast from meteorologist Matt Bednar.
17: Warm and comfortable weather for early fall will be in the forecast over the next several days. We'll have a high around 75 degrees this afternoon with sunny skies, calm conditions. It should be a really nice day. Go out there and enjoy it. Overnight tonight, the cloud coverage will stay light. That will allow our temperatures to fall down into the low 50s, upper 40s for early Tuesday morning. Tomorrow, we'll see our highs get into the mid to upper 70s with a lot of sunshine still in the area. Calm conditions, still a really nice day for Tuesday. And that pleasant weather will continue as we go throughout the rest of the week. With the new Channel 20 Storm Team forecast, I'm meteorologist Matt Bednar.
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0: The Chicago Bears held a 13-6 third quarter lead over the New York Jets yesterday thanks to a first quarter 1 yard touchdown run by Kyle Manungai. Late in the third quarter, Chicago was at the Jets' 5 yard line.
19: Agent brings Loveland in motion to the right. The snap, hand off, Manungai blasting up the middle into the blue paint. Touchdown, touchdown Bears. Mighty Manungai with a blast right up the middle, and it's 19-6 Bears. 5 yard touchdown run.
0: Chicago would go on to beat the Jets 23-12. Cairo Santos kicked 3 field goals for the Bears. Case Keenum took the first snap of the game at quarterback, but then Tyson Bagent finished the game and went 25 of 34 throwing the football for 268 yards with an interception. Bears head coach Ben Johnson.
1: Well, I got all these memos saying that Tyson was starting before I ever made an announcement, so I want to get Case out there first time. It was like his ceremonial first pitch out there, handing off the torch.
0: Chicago is now 3-1, and they hit the road in Week 5 to play the Green Bay Packers. Kickoff is Sunday at noon on Sports Radio 92.3 and 1450. Other action in the NFC North, Green Bay with a road win over Tampa Bay 17-14. Minnesota defeated Miami 15-10. The Lions lost at Carolina 32-26. Monday Night Football tonight, Atlanta plays at New Orleans. The Chicago White Sox will look to take a 2-0 ALDS lead when they play at Cleveland today at 4 p.m. on Sports Radio 92.3 and 1450. Anthony Kay will take the mound for Chicago, while the Guardians will pitch Gavin Williams. Pre-game coverage on the White Sox radio network begins at 3:15. Yesterday, Milwaukee with a come-from-behind win over San Diego 4-3 to take a 2-0 series lead. Atlanta topped the Dodgers 3-2. That series is 1-1. 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Sacred Heart Griffin plays at Rochester. Our pregame coverage begins with the John Allison Show at 6.

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2: Well, one of the great traditions this time of the year is the announcement of the inductees for the 2027 Springfield Sports Hall of Fame, and another good class going into the hall. And to join us to tell us the inductees and a little information on the newest members of the Springfield Sports Hall of Fame, our own Hall of Famer Jim Rupert joins us here on the Springfield Clinic Orthopedics Hotline. Rupe, good morning to you. How are you this morning?
3: Good morning, Darren. I'm doing well. Thank you. It's to the point now, Darren. I enjoyed being around Sports Hall of Fame in the early days when it was all history. And now everybody that's going in the Hall of Fame is somebody that I've covered. So I've been around a long time.
2: Hey, a quick little thought on the process that the Springfield Sports Hall of Fame committee goes through to get to these inductees.
3: Okay, we solicit nominations. There's a website, springfieldsportshalloffame.com. It's got all the information about who is already in the Hall of Fame. It's also got information on how to nominate someone. Basically, we need resume type material. We need facts. We need newspaper clips. We need testimonials. We don't want somebody. We don't want you to tell me, well, he was a good player, or he made All City twice, you know, something like that. We need some substantial evidence. We have a send nominations to me at jim.rupert12@yahoo.com. Obviously, the nomination process for this year is over. Our deadline is June 1. We have a committee of about a dozen people, and we review the nominations. We vote on the candidates. What we do is we meet the first time. We go over the list. We especially talk about new people who have been nominated. Then each person will send me a list after our discussion. We commence the meeting, and then everybody will send me a list of 10 people that they think deserve to be in the Hall of Fame from our list. I total up the votes. We meet another time. We go over the votes, and then that's how we make our selection. So our list, once you're nominated, you stay on nomination forever. The list includes over 100 names of people. We go over that list, people that have been on it for a while. Some people have been on it since the start.
2: Wow.
3: That's pretty much how the process goes. But we really need tangible information on people. As I just told somebody, everybody wants, oh, he was a heck of a player. He's better than so-and-so. Well, show me. That's what we need. And that's pretty much how the process goes, Darren.
2: Okay, very good. We've got 8 individuals to go through, and these are being announced in no particular order. And, Jim, we're going to start with a 2011 Lanphier graduate, Kevin Farley.
3: Kevin Farley was a 2-time state shot put champion. We haven't had a lot of those in our history. I believe he's the first state shot put champion we've had from Sangamon or from Springfield, from a Springfield school since like 1896 when he won it. So winning it twice, he also got second in the discus, got a scholarship to Southeast Missouri State, was an All-American at Southeast Missouri State. Outstanding track athlete in the field events, was an all-conference wrestler and also an all-conference football player. So he wasn't a trick pony. He's a big guy, very successful guy. And if you look at the end of his resume, Darren, perfect attendance for 4 years in high school and sixth in his graduating class.
2: And he must have been well-liked, the prom king as well. He did a little bit of everything.
3: yes, he did. Yeah, and he's very successful now in the St. Louis area.
2: All right, so Kevin Farley, congratulations. The next inductee, a 2003 Southeast graduate, Christina Gutierrez.
3: Christina Gutierrez won the state hurdles championship, the 100 hurdles championship, as a freshman at Lanphier. Dawn Harper from East St. Louis, an Olympian, was going for her fourth state championship as a senior, and old Christina knocked her off, won the state championship, kept her from being a four-time state champion. Christina spent 2 years at Lanphier, transferred to Southeast as a senior, graduated from Southeast, went to Cal State Northridge on a track scholarship, was an all-conference track athlete in college. And maybe her best gold medal was the fact that she is now Mrs. Andre Iguodala.
2: Oh, how about that? That's not too shabby right there. And I noticed on the press release, director of the Hidden Genius Project, a nonprofit that helps young African-American men develop their skills in technology and entrepreneurship. So she's doing great things away from the sports field. So congratulations to Christina. We're going through the inductees for the class of 2027 for the Springfield Sports Hall of Fame. Jim Rupert, our guest on the Springfield Clinic Orthopedics Hotline. Now to a 2004 Sacred Heart Griffin graduate, Ashley Levan.
3: Softball player, started as a freshman at Glenwood, transferred to Sacred Heart Griffin, was the Central State A Conference Softball Player of the Year as a senior, got a scholarship to St. Louis U, was an all-conference softball player at St. Louis U, despite missing her senior year because of an injury. Set a lot of records, softball records at St. Louis U. Went on and got a degree in psychology, and has spent a lot of time in her postgraduate career working with youth in the psychology department.
2: Next up, we have Zana Medley Kindred, a 2012 graduate of Springfield High.
3: Zana Medley was an unbelievable basketball player, scored 2,600 points, almost single-handedly took Springfield High to the girls' state basketball tournament four straight years, was an all-stater, 2,600 points. Take into consideration that Dave Robish scored 1,700 points.
2: Wow.
3: While he was in high school. Zana went to TCU, is the all-time leading scorer in TCU basketball history. The women's locker room at TCU is named for Zana Medley, and on Friday, when I was contacting the inductees, I had a number for Zana that her high school coach, Brad Scheffler, gave me. I called it, and I didn't get an answer. So I called her dad, Carl, who's a local basketball official. And Carl answered his phone, and I said, "Hey, Carl, I've got a number for Zana. Is this the correct number?" He said, "Hold on a second. Yeah, that's the right number. Wait a second. Hello? Hi, this is Zana." He was in Dallas. Zana's been inducted into the TCU Hall of Fame there. So I got a chance to talk to Zana and spread let her know about the information and all that kind of stuff. But arguably the greatest female basketball player the city of Springfield has ever produced.
2: That's a great story. Congratulations to Zana. Another member of the class of 2027 for the Springfield Sports Hall of Fame group is a 1979 Springfield High graduate, Lawrence Thomas II.
3: LT. And, you know, while I was contacting the people, I found out that it's going to be a family affair because Lawrence Thomas's cousin is Zana Medley.
2: Oh, okay.
3: And LT is the winningest basketball coach in Southeast history. 299 wins, 154 losses, second in the state. I don't remember the year, but when his team finished second to Chicago Morgan Park in the state finals. LT worked as an assistant basketball coach for Kevin Gamble, for Craig Patton, did a lot of stuff, was an assistant to Tim Gores at Southeast when his son was, when LT's son was in high school. And when Tim Gores decided to get out of coaching and go back home, LT was the last guy standing, and they made him the coach. And we thought, well, he'll stay there until his son graduates. LT proved to be an unbelievable basketball coach, and LT's basketball players left as men. LT was a no-nonsense coach, an old-fashioned, this is the right way to do things in life, and this is the way, the right way to wear a uniform. When something happens, we don't leave the bench. We stay on the bench. We follow the rules. That was LT. That, to me, his 299 wins, winning his coach in school history, is a legacy. But the men that he made at Southeast is a bigger legacy to me. I call him a friend, and I have a lot of respect for Lawrence Thomas, and he's going into the Hall of Fame because he's the winningest coach in basketball history. But to me, he did more than win basketball games at Southeast.
2: And how about a 60-year involvement with the Springfield Boys and Girls Club? That's pretty cool to have on your resume, touching a lot of youngsters through the years. Okay, well,
3: and I'll tell you, go ahead. Darren, there aren't a lot of young men, my son included, who haven't been helped by playing sports at the Boys and Girls Club in Springfield. Of the population over those 60 years, unlimited number of people whose lives he's touched.
2: That's awesome. So we go from Lawrence Thomas II to Lawrence Thomas III, 2009 Southeast graduate.
3: Again, a part of the family affair that the Hall of Fame ceremonies on February 15th will be. Father, son going in together. Little LT is the all-time leading scorer in Southeast basketball history. Played for his dad, played for Rick Montooth, played for Tim Gores. Played for his dad, was the conference player of the year, all-stater as a senior, got a scholarship to Southern Indiana. And I remember when he was recruited, I did the story about him, and I remember his coach saying, "Don't you think he's a Division I player?" And I said, "Absolutely, he's a Division I player." He was played at Southern Indiana, all-time top 30 list in scoring and Division II Southern Indiana, in the IBCA Hall of Fame. Recently inducted in there. So, and there's an LT the fourth coming along because I keep hearing great things about little LT's son.
2: That's good news. So we might have a further addition to that family in the Hall of Fame a few years down the line. All right, Jim, now we get to the class of 2027, Springfield Sports Hall of Fame, Friends of Sport. And the first of two, 1967 Lanphier graduate Rich Patrick.
3: Rich Patrick has been the scorekeeper for Lanphier forever, basically since he got out of Lanphier High School. So Rich has had some health problems, and sometimes when Rich can't make it to games, the scorebook isn't as handled as well as when Rich is there. There have been a few. There's been a problem or two when Rich couldn't make the games, but Blake Turner feels very, very confident that everything's going to go well as long as Rich Patrick is on the official scorebook. He's an IBCA Hall of Famer too, as a friend of basketball, all time great guy. You can't find a more aligned with Lanphier guy than Rich Patrick, very deserving of a friend of sport.
2: And finally, Roop, we've got Jim Sieber, a native of Southern Illinois who came to Springfield after college.
3: We look at the Land of Lincoln Junior Olympic Sports Complex out by UIS, out by Sangamon, this old Sangamon State Grounds out there, and Jim Sieber had a lot to do with that. He very involved. His daughter Cinta was one of the best softball players ever produced in the Springfield area at Glenwood. Jim coached her, and he coached baseball. He was involved in JFL football. So he's one of those behind the scenes guys you have to get in the Hall of Fame for everybody to know about him, but the people who have worked with him know all about Jim Sieber and what he has done over the years to help youth sports in Springfield.
2: Jim, as we wrap things up, when will the induction ceremony take place, and can people start to get tickets for the event?
3: The induction ceremonies will be February 15th, President's Day at the BOS Center on the main floor. Tickets are $75. If you're a member of the Hall of Fame, you get yours for $25. 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Melissa will take care of you. I don't know if tickets are ready yet. We kind of have just started the process of getting ready for this year's, for the 2027 banquet. But more information will be coming on our radio station. We'll have the promo and all that of the number and all that stuff to call. A little bit early now, but we want to make sure that we get the word out on who's going in.
2: Jim, great work on this. Great job by the committee. Good-looking class of 2027, and I look forward to speaking with them in the month of January as we continue to preview the class of 2027 induction ceremony for the Springfield Sports Hall of Fame. And Jim Rupert's a member of that Hall of Fame, and I greatly appreciate you joining me this morning and spreading the word on this great class of 2027.
3: Darren, you went to your first banquet last year. What did you think of it?
2: Actually, I did not get to go.
3: Oh, you okay? All right.
2: I will be this year.
3: You were planning on going.
2: I was planning on going. Unfortunately, sometimes life gets in the way, but I look forward to being there this year.
3: All right. Hey, thanks for having me, Darren. I appreciate it. We'll talk to you.
2: You bet. Thanks, Rupe, very much. Jim Rupert, Springfield Sports Hall of Famer, with the announcement of the class of 2027. Your time is 8:52.
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2: 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Really appreciate Jim joining us to talk about the class of 2027. And last year we had the opportunity to talk to inductees in the month of January leading up to the February ceremony. 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Preempting the press box today, we will join Len and DJ for their pregame starting at 3:15. And the first pitch thrown by the Guardians, Gavin Williams, at 4:04. The Sox lead the America League Divisional Series one game tonight, again with a righty on the mound for Cleveland. That means Sam Antonacci, more likely than not, will be back in the leadoff spot for the White Sox today and playing left field. Sox and Guardians today, 4 o'clock on Sports Radio 92.3 FM and 1450 AM. 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Tomorrow we'll talk to James Dombacher, the head football coach of Glenwood. On Wednesday, it's John Ellison, the head coach of the Cyclones, Derek Leonard, the head man of the undefeated Rockets. Busy week this week on The Huddle.
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1: I don't know if it's panic time yet, but what we've seen from the Chargers with Justin Herbert, it's got to be alarming.
3: You know, the thing that bothers me the most about them right now is they're not playing with the Jim Harbaugh identity that we're so used to seeing. You know, they've always been such a physical team, and they run the ball, and they play good run defense, and, you know, they got the linemen back. I mean, the offensive linemen, they're healthy. They're different than they were last year. And so I think they need to lean back in on that a little bit more.
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1: 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Dan and the Danettes, Dan Patrick Show, my best friend Fritzy. Back from a Wake Forest game against Stanford.
5: A whooping 57-3.
1: I love that long, long rivalry they've had. Wake Forest and Stanford. That goes back like a couple of years.
5: I don't even know if they've ever played. Maybe it was like their second time playing.
1: Dylan in the back row. Paulie, Marvin up front, yours truly. We'll talk to Gerald McCoy, former first-round draft pick on loan from NFL Network. Is it time to panic in Philadelphia? Is it time to panic with the Texans? Is it time to panic with the Chargers? We'll go to the panic room with Gerald McCoy coming up. By the way, Sunday night, let me see if I can dress this up. All right, here we go. Sunday night, Atlanta host the Ravens. Sunday night football on NBC and Peacock.
5: Yeah, let's get it.
1: I don't know.
5: Yeah, I like it. I'm into it now.
1: Yeah. We don't know about Lamar Jackson, I think, having an MRI on his ankle. But the Falcons, taking on the Ravens Sunday night on NBC and Peacock. You can also see this show on Peacock, NBC Sports Now as well. We have a poll question for hour two. Pedro Martinez will join us in the final hour of the program. I wonder what Pedro could throw right now. Although Pedro wasn't a throwing over 95, I don't remember. Maybe he did earlier in his career. But he just had so much movement. He was a great pitcher, not a thrower. And I'm not saying Jacob Mizorowski is just a thrower, because when he was on with us, he is a pitcher. But when you see 105, 105 gets there a whole lot different than 98, 99. And, you know, you're just talking a couple of miles per hour. But these guys can hit it. You can't fool them with a fastball, because they will hit a fastball. It's the other stuff, that's where you get them. But Jacob Mizorowski, it's 105 right away. I went, wow. And, you know, that ball will sail on you. Speaking of which, Chris Sale gets the next start for the Braves, who surprised the Dodgers last night. All right, you got football tonight, Falcons-Saints. White Sox, Guardians, Yankees, and the Rays. 877-3DP Show. Email address, dp@danpatrick.com. 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Dylan, let's recap the results from first hour poll questions.
6: So the best undefeated team in the NFL right now, we have the Chiefs, the Vikings, and the 49ers. The Vikings are not winning that. The 49ers are at 55%. And the best 0-4 team, which we removed the Bucs because they don't have their starting quarterback right now, and there's only four slots, so we had to take out one.
1: Mm-hmm.
6: That leaves us with the Dolphins, Titans, Texans, and Chargers. The Texans running away with that one, 79%.
1: The last 4-0 team with fewer scrimmage touchdowns than the Vikings, they have six scrimmage touchdowns so far, and they're 4-0. The last time that happened was the Buffalo Bills in 1988. They went 4-0 with fewer scrimmage touchdowns. Also, the last time a team that started out 4-0 missed the playoffs was 2016. The Vikings and the Broncos started out 4-0. They failed to make the postseason.

0: the day.
1: Thank you, Darius. Stat of the day brought to you by Panini America, the official trading cards of the Dan Patrick Show. But the Vikings have a great defense. Brian Flores has been great. He can dial some things up. He doesn't dial it up as often as Spags does. Why is that? Why doesn't, well, maybe because the Chiefs are always on and we don't watch the Vikings. But I don't know if the announcers say, man, Brian Flores is going to dial something up today. Yes, Marvin.
2: The Vikings, they have to play in bigger games. We show Spags in the AFC Championship game and Super Bowls. What's he going to dial up? So when they start winning some big games or winning on a regular basis, then it'll be what's Flores drawing up.
1: And that game lived up to the billing, two undefeated teams, and I thought the Raiders played well. Kirk D. Cousins hanging in there. It's one of those games where you go, they might just steal this. And Mahomes makes it work. It doesn't matter who's out there. Thornton, that looks serious. Rice got banged up, but Thornton probably done for the year. And I said this a couple of weeks ago that I thought that they're still going to make a trade. And this is when everybody was healthy. Now they're going to have to. And I know, you know, we're going to look at Tyreek Hill. I don't know his availability. I don't know the who owns his contract or are the Dolphins still paying him? How healthy is he? Do you want him back? I'm not quite sure. Yeah, Paul.
3: The Chiefs have an extra third round draft pick this year because of coming up in the next draft because of the trade with LA. Trade deadline is in 4 weeks.
1: Yeah, I could see them doing something. And this was before they got these guys banged up. But that was fun. That was a fun game. I got my concerns about Ashton Jeanty. And look, I loved him in college. I think I had him second on my ballot for the Heisman Trophy. He's just not doing what he did at Boise State when he was breaking all those tackles. Kind of like Kenneth Walker Jr. III is. Man, completely changed the Chiefs. But these are, you know, 177 yards, and having that element that you have to deal with, if Mahomes does get a, you know, a bona fide number one receiver, now I don't know if somebody's going to be available. What happened to Brian Thomas in Jacksonville? Wasn't he one of the great stories? Former LSU wide receiver. Didn't he have 1,000 yards maybe a couple of times? And is he out of favor there? Yeah, Paulie.
3: 2 years ago, he had 1,300 yards, 87 catches. This year, he started two games. He's got 9 catches in 4 games.
1: Yeah, what happened to him? Yeah. Yes, Dylan.
4: He had his first touchdown of the season yesterday, but on a, you know, he's not getting targeted. Like, he was their number one, clear number one guy that first year.
1: He might be a guy that you target. Might be. Trip in Vegas. Hi, Trip. What do you have for me today?
5: Hey, good morning, DP. Always good to speak with y'all. I got a worst fest and then a question for you. My worst would be the Gamecocks as usual. Lenora Sellers. Well, he has us in the cellar of the SEC. Hopefully we can
1: beat them. Okay.
5: We'll play on words there, Fritzy. And then the best is going to be the Raiders. Coach is really, we may not, who knows what we're going to do, but at least we're exciting, and he has some great play calling. And then my question for you is this. I really enjoy how much do you enjoy watching the NCAA, some of the leagues where they let you listen in on the replay? I'm just curious what you thought about that.
1: I've been saying that for years. Let us listen in. If it's total transparency, let us listen in. And the ACC just started doing that. I'm going to start charging these networks for suggestions. I was one who came up with pylon cam years before it happened. I said, why not just put cameras in the pylons? Because breaking the plane, and they, years later, pylon cam. Maybe contributions to the game, I get into the Hall of Fame. I didn't do the first down marker. Just want to let you know. I did not come up with that. Yes, Dylan.
4: But you're always carrying the torch for other people to get into the Hall of Fame. Who's going to do it for you?
1: Nobody. maybe Scott Van Pelt will pick up the baton. Help me. By the way, ESPN did a nice little tribute to Barry Melrose starting the NHL season. Now you Hockey Hall of Fame voters, do the right thing. Contribution to the game. I don't even know if you have a category. If not, create one. Don Cherry, Barry Melrose, contributions to the game. Put him in. He's earned it. E.T. in Virginia. Hi, E.T.
0: Hey, Dan. Thanks for taking my call. 6-3 and over four Bills. I want to give you two best and two worst of the weekend. My two best, the Atlanta Braves salvaging a split last night in game 2-3-2 at Chavez Ravine. And my other best was my local Division II UVA-wise Highland Cavaliers picking up their first victory of the season, defeating Newberry in South Atlantic Conference play, 48-38.
1: All righty. Round of applause for whatever team that he mentioned got a win there. Yeah, Paul?
3: The University of Virginia-wise Cavaliers, Dan.
1: Yeah.
3: Yeah, they had a big win.
1: All righty. Thank you, E.T. Absolutely. Rick in Iowa. Hi, Rick.
6: Hi, Dan. Appreciate you taking my call.
1: Yeah.
6: Hey, a couple things. Big Notre Dame fan, and haven't been always a big fan of Bill Belichick and the Patriots. But I got to tell you, North Carolina, they played us tough. They if they stick with Bill Belichick, even as old as he is, I think North Carolina can probably turn the corner. That'd be good for the ACC. Couple other things. I'm in your age demographic, I believe. I think you had a brother that played at the University of South Dakota, the Coyotes.
1: Yep.
6: Could you tell what year that was that he played? I knew some guys on that team. And lastly, I think Notre Dame was the best team in the state of Indiana last year. And I'll wait for your comments on the Coyotes and your brother.
1: Yeah, my brother was out there in 1970. Went out there as an offensive lineman. And then I think they turned him into a linebacker. But Indiana won the national title. Like I'm not debating Notre Dame, Indiana, who was better. Indiana had one of the greatest college football seasons of all time. Undefeated, win the title. And then you throw in the losingest school in major college football. Heisman winner, unbelievable play to win the title. My pick this year, Miami looks good. I know it's Clemson. Boy, Clemson looks so bad. It's kind of sad. I look when they cut away to Dabo, and they love cutting away to Dabo on TV, he just looks like he's desperate. Like, I used to be somebody. We used to be somebody. And Miami and my Heisman pick, Mensah, he's a really good player. Hadn't thrown an interception yet. Now, they got Notre Dame coming up in a couple of weeks. Is that November 7th? But that was fun watching that game. Tommy in Madison. Hi, Tommy. What do you have for me?
7: Hey, Dan. Two best for the weekend. Mm-hmm. First off, the Green Bay Packers comfortably settling in to number two in the NFC Central, regardless of who the Bears start. I mean, come on. And game one of the playoffs, Bob Uecker with the save in the outfield. Yes, it had to be a Uecker miracle, according to Pat Murphy. And, yeah, up to nothing. So, yeah, we're happy about that.
1: Yep, keep winning. Keep winning. Braves-Dodgers tied. That series now in Atlanta. The Rays up 1-0 on the Yankees. And the White Sox up 1-0 on the Guardians. Let's see. Aaron in Fort Wayne. Hi, Aaron. What do you have for me today?
8: Hey, Dan. Always appreciate you taking my call. My best of the weekend was P.J. Fleck in the Minnesota game. There was a player running off the field. He had blood all over his face. And I have never seen this before. He takes the blood off of the guy's face and rubs it all over his own face.
1: That was a week ago that he did that.
8: Oh, that was a week ago?
1: Yeah.
8: I guess that was a replay I saw that, but either way, I saw it for the first time.
1: Oh, no. Hey, he does not get cheated with celebrations. And congratulations. When we met him in Minnesota, when we were there for the Super Bowl, and he can't help but... you know, feel the vibe from him, the energy that he has. But Michigan, boy, you got a problem. You got a quarterback problem there. Got a quarterback problem. spent a lot of money on that quarterback problem. Yeah, Paulie.
3: And it's not even that surprising that they lost the game. I mean, Michigan, Minnesota should be, that would be a lead normally if Minnesota went there and beat them.
1: Thank you for the phone call, Aaron. All right, we'll take a break. Gerald McCoy. Oh, Oklahoma Sooner, Gerald McCoy. They're not very good.
3: Oh.
1: Right?
3: No.
4: No, they're not.
1: I don't think they are.
2: You're not wrong.
1: But Brent Venables used to be able to dial some things up when he was a defensive coordinator.
4: He is a dialer.
1: There's a couple of those guys that, you know, the analysts will say, man, he'll dial something up. Remember Todd Monken?
3: Oh.
1: Herbie always had, Todd Monken can dial something up. Yes, Dylan.
4: I think the reason Brian Flores doesn't dial things up is because he blitzes every play. So if it's the same thing every time.
1: Yeah, Paul.

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7: Waiting for Gerald McCoy on loan from NFL Network. Time to panic with the Chargers, Texans, Eagles, other. And who do you believe in more, the Browns or the Giants? We'll talk to him coming up. Watching Colorado lose again, and you start to wonder how long Deion is going to be in Boulder. Feels like he's pushing the boulder. He's Sisyphus. He's pushing that boulder up the mountain, and it's going to come back down on him. It's not good. And I thought after the first year, once he started recruiting, he was going to build something there. And I was wrong because they have regressed. Without his son, without a Heisman Trophy winner, they're just not a good football team. They're not competitive. They don't have a quarterback. Yeah, Paulie.
8: Colorado's 2-3. They've got an off week. Then they've got Utah, Oklahoma State back-to-back.
7: Northwestern football roughed up Penn State. Here's something that people should realize. Chip Kelly is not the head coach at Northwestern. He's the offensive coordinator. David Braun is the Northwestern head football coach. Just got a new deal. And Jeremiah Smith, I'd strike the pose. 44 catches, 823 yards, 9 touchdowns. So he's first in all three of those categories. Had 11 catches, 209 yards against Iowa. You know, you'll see defensive backs celebrate when he doesn't make a catch. Like, hey, I'm going to put that on my highlight reel. Yeah, there's more of that. And then all of a sudden, he ends up with 11 catches, 2 touchdowns, 200 yards. You're like, you're not going to show that one on your resume tape, are you? Yeah, Paulie.
8: There was a play, Ohio State at Iowa, and this defensive back was one-on-one against Jeremiah Smith. He looks back and sees no safety help. He starts waving like there's a fire. He's like, help! Waving people over before the play started.
7: Well, there was a fire. He was going to get burned. Oh, okay. See what I did with that.
9: Bloop.
7: Yeah. All right. Is Gerald McCoy with us, Todd?
10: He sure is.
7: All right. NFL Network analyst and third overall pick out of Oklahoma in 2010. You still believe in your Sooners?
11: Man, listen. Come on. I love y'all, and I love coming on, and I love when I get to talk to my family, but that's not how you're supposed to start
7: conversation. My bad. Hey, my bad. Let me try it again. Gerald McCoy, yeah. NFL Network analyst, third overall pick out of Oklahoma. And Oklahoma's got Texas. Well, this is a big moment for them going against Arch Manning and the Longhorns. How was that?
11: That was better. I'm always going to believe in my team.
7: Okay.
11: But I have to be a realist and I have to speak in reality. I am a homer for sure. And I love my team, but we do not look good.
7: You know what? We do not look good at all. We don't have to talk Oklahoma. Let's talk the Buccaneers. Yeah. Let's talk about the Buccaneers.
11: All right. Excellent. Way to go, Dad. All right. They don't look good either. I don't know what is going on, man. Like, it's just, let's start with OU Texas. It is a big rivalry. And the thing I know is I've talked to a lot of my Texas friends who play for Texas, and they believe they're going to win, but they also understand that it's still a rivalry and anything can happen. So that's what I'm going into this game with the hopes of, that anything can happen. It just could be our day, and we just have a big day. And that's the joy of this rivalry.
7: Okay, panic time with the Chargers.
11: Yeah, it's panic time because you brought in the QB whisperer. The Chargers fans, they hate me for speaking reality. They live in this delusional world of Justin Herbert is a top five quarterback. And I said, no, he has top five talent. He's extremely talented. He hasn't shown us that he could be a top five quarterback. So you go in, you bring Mike McDaniel in, and you're like, hey, look what he did with Tua. If he could do that with Tua, he definitely can do it with the guy with the most talent in the league. And look at what we're getting. Yes, they should be panicking because they brought in somebody who's supposed to figure this thing out, and he's playing even worse than he was playing before. So, yeah, they should start panicking because it doesn't look good at all.
7: Panic with the Texans.
11: Yeah, I would, because defensively, that was supposed to be your stamp or your staple, and all year the defense hasn't looked good either. The D-line is still doing their thing. The DBs have not looked good. Collectively, they've been a really good defense, and this year they just haven't gotten it. They can't run the ball at all. Yeah. You got a team who's giving up 180 yards a game, and you can't run the ball on them? Like, CJ has not shown us since his rookie year that he's the guy that you could just put it on his shoulders. Oh, well, Drew, they was up yesterday. I understand they were up yesterday. But you also playing a Cowboys team who the strength of their team is their offense. They're going to be able to put up points. But if both sides are not collectively playing together, it's not going to work. So, yeah, I would definitely be panicking in Houston.
7: If the Cowboys defense is just average
11: mm-hmm.
7: with that offense and in that division, I mean, the Cowboys should be a formidable team. I just don't know if their defense is going to get to that level.
11: Yeah, I don't see it either. And what happened is I talk about how Jerry and Steven had this plan, this master plan to get rid of Micah because they couldn't stop the run. Micah was one of the best football players in all of football. Still is. He's just hurt. But it wasn't short. They had nothing to show for except Micah's individual success, which is fine for Micah. So they said, hey, let's put together a group on defense that can help us get the job done. The thought process of the plan was phenomenal. The execution is what was bad. What they've done, and I won't blame Jerry and Steven for the people they brought in, because they brought in all the right pieces. They drafted well. Kenny and Quinnen and Rashawn Gary and the guys you drafted, you just traded for a cover corner, and you're doing everything necessary. The execution of getting a defensive coordinator that can put it together is where they messed up. So Christian Parker was in Philly as a DB's coach, and they like, oh, well, look at Quinion Mitchell and Cooper DeJean. Those guys are already good. That's a first-round pick and a second-round pick that got put in a Vic Fangio defensive scheme that was already working. All he did is say, hey, this is your ability in linemen. You can cheat over here and do this a little bit, and then they went and did it. But they also had guys around in the scheme that made it work. So they said, hey, this is the whiz kid. Oh, and he was in Philly. We could steal one of their guys and bring him over to Dallas. Well, it's a difference in passing, acing the math test, and actually putting the curriculum together and teaching the class. Christian Parker's in over his head. He put together a scheme where it has no identity, and he has guys all over the place, and that's why it's not working. If you're going to get rid of a Micah Parsons and have a master plan like this, you have to have a guy in place that can put it together. Well, Gerald, there's a lot of first-time coordinators. Yeah, but go look at those first-time coordinators and look if there's somebody over them that is overseeing everything. Even in, what's my man in Denver? Davis Webb. He's a first-time coordinator. He's calling the plays. Yeah, but Sean Payton is over him, overseeing everything. Christian Parker's the guy. There's nobody overseeing it. So he's never been in this situation where, okay, our back is against the wall. How do we figure this thing out? he doesn't know. So I agree with you. I don't see this improving because he doesn't know how to do it yet. And there's nothing wrong with that. That's a Dallas problem. Christian Parker, he's just learning. So
7: he's Gerald McCoy, NFL Network analyst. Panic time in Philadelphia?
11: Oh, no, they've been here before. Philly's been here before. They got a lot of injuries, and that's just always been their thing. I don't like the fact the scheme they went with Jalen Hurts, who he's made had most of his success in the shotgun, and you bring in an offensive coordinator. Bringing in a new offensive coordinator, been here, done that for Jalen Hurts. However, what best suits him is not being under center and getting the play action going and turning your back to the defense. He needs to be able to see everything from the jump. If you want to be able to do that, you have to have an offensive line that can hold up. One, you got to be able to run the ball. They haven't been able to do that because Saquon been getting his head knocked in before he even getting going. Your O-line has been injured. That was a problem last year. It's already started this year. Your O-line is beat up. So you can't run the ball. So how are you going to do your play action? And then all of your weapons start going down. Saquon start going down. Devontae Smith start going down. Dallas Goedert start going down. And you still had a chance to win, but you couldn't finish it. However, Philly's been here before, and they have a coach who knows how to adapt and adjust. They are going to have to figure something out and simplify things, but I wouldn't panic just yet in Philly simply because they've been here before.
7: Do you believe in the Browns or the Giants more?
11: Man. That's a tough one because I'm going to go with the Giants because I believe in Harbaugh and what he's been able to do in his experience. This is new for the Browns. I believe that Deshaun is playing really good football and the team is finding ways to win. But we might be grading on a curve as well. But Harbaugh has been here before. He's coached a lot of successful teams. He's lost his starting quarterback before. He's dealt with injuries. He knows how to adapt. So I'm going to go with the experience, and I'm going to go with the Giants over the Browns.
7: Would you rather have Deshaun Watson or Jameis Winston?
11: Ooh. Man. I'm going to go with Jameis. No, I got to go with Deshaun because he's going to take care of the ball more. I love Jameis to death, but he's just got the turnover bug, man. And at some point, Jay is going to turn the ball over. I love his energy. I love his willingness to do what's necessary. But them turnovers, man, and that's just the only thing. He has his turnover bug. So I'm going to go with Deshaun.
7: The Chiefs, do they make a trade for a wide receiver?
11: I don't think so. You know.
7: Well, Thornton's out.
11: Yeah.
7: About Tyreek Hill? Can Tyreek still play?
11: I don't know. I mean, he can play. I don't think people should expect him to be a cheetah, you know. I don't know what's slower than a cheetah that can still run a little bit, but that's what he going to be, you know. I believe he can help, but people shouldn't expect, you know, the Chiefs of old. They should sign somebody for sure. Hey, I know a guy that just got released from a team in New York. I would go grab him. He's out there. Why not go grab him and see what he can do? Odell Beckham is free. You don't need to trade for nobody. Odell's sitting at the house. You can go sign him for league minimum, and he can come help you out. He's better than a lot of these other wide receivers, and he can come in and help you right away. So if I'm them and I need help, I just go look at Odell. They was thinking about signing him before in the past. Just go grab Odell. Why not?
7: Who's the fastest guy you ever played against?
11: Ooh, Tyreek Hill. Him or Deshaun Jackson? Tyreek Hill has that 0 to 60 or 100 speed, and he could do it right away. Some people have to build up speed. Like Deshaun Jackson's speed is, I remember we was in practice one day and Jameis was over. They just couldn't connect. Well, one time Deshaun just got, he was just over it. So Jameis threw the ball and Deshaun was running. And then he just turned the speed on and he ran and picked up speed and went and caught the ball. And everybody was like, what the heck just happened? How did he do that? And I played against him, but then he was my teammate. So I was like, I never had this chance before. So I went to him. I was like, DJ, how the heck did you do that? And he was like, I seen he overthrew it and I knew I had to go catch it. So I just turned the speed on. I was like, you can just do that? He was like, yeah, I just run. I never really run full speed until I need to. So D-Jack and Tyreek Hill, I seen it at when he was at OSU and when he was at Kansas City. He's just a different level of speed.
7: Kenneth Walker, MVP?
11: He should be in the combo for sure. Absolutely. He should be in the combo for sure. Him, Brock Purdy.
7: Josh Allen will be in there.
11: Josh Allen will be in there. If the Chiefs keep winning, obviously Patrick Mahomes will be in there. But Kenneth Walker should be in the combo right now for sure.
7: Who is
11: top two?
7: Who is the least athletic quarterback you ever faced?
11: Least athletic?
7: Yeah.
11: Shoot, probably Tom Brady. Oh, yeah. Yeah, he's got incredible pocket feet. His pocket presence is ridiculous. But that moving and running, my goodness. Tom, I love you. But my brother.
7: Wait, slower than Peyton?
11: Oh, yeah. Peyton is in there. You're right. Oh, yeah. Peyton. You know what, Dan? You might be right. That dang Peyton, he played football like he had already had hip replacements. Like, he's like, every offseason, he got a new hip. It's like, every 2 years, he went and got a new hip. That's how Peyton played football. So, yeah, probably Peyton, for sure.
7: Plus,
11: yeah, I'm going to go with Peyton.
7: He would go down in a fetal position. He wasn't even going to try to fight to get of a sack.
11: Him and Eli was masters at, I'm not getting hit. Y'all not doing this to me. Nah.
7: But did you ever say something to a quarterback who didn't take the licking? Like,
11: nope.
7: No, you were fine?
11: No, I'm like, shoot, I get it. I look at myself in the mirror. I see what JPP looked like. I've stood next to Ndamukong Suh. I've seen Aaron Donald take grown men and body slam them. So if he doing that to them, I know he going to do it to them. So I get it. I fully understand, fellas. I understand. You ever seen Myles Garrett with his shirt off? I get it. I fully get it.
7: Great to talk to you as always. Good luck.
11: Thanks, brother.
7: Good luck to your Sooners.
11: All right.
7: Okay.
11: Thank you.
7: Better chance of winning. Tampa Bay, I think, plays Dallas.
11: We got Dallas on Thursday.
7: And then you got Oklahoma against Texas. Who has a better chance of your former teams?
11: The Bucs. The Bucs, man. Texas is really good. And Texas is, we just don't have an offense to keep up.
7: Do you hate Texas?
11: No. No, you know what? That's a misconception about me because for a long time, OU Texas was in the Big 12 and they hated on the Big 12 and they said, oh, y'all don't have nobody, this and this. But OU Texas was always highly ranked. So I always like kind of held true, like, well, what about OU Texas? And it was OU Texas versus the world. So when Texas went to the SEC, I was like, fellas, what the heck? It was supposed to be only time I don't rock with Texas is when we play them. But outside of that, I don't root for them, but I don't root against them. I'm like, Texas go win. I'm like, cool. I got a lot of friends, like friends, not homies or associates, like friends that went to Texas. So I don't hate Texas. I don't like their fans because, I don't like their fans, but I don't mind the school or the players or the team.
7: What happened with the fans?
11: They just are bums. Y'all just like take the win and move on. Like they just do unnecessary. I'll be sitting there, I'll tweet about a movie and they're like, yeah, but the Longhorns. I'm like, what does it have to do with me taking my kids to McDonald's? Like, what are you talking about? I just said my son got an A on his math test and you brought up the Longhorns. Why? Why? They just bug me. Yeah.
7: All right. Well, good luck this weekend.
11: All right, thanks, brother.
7: That's Gerald McCoy. I'm going to the cookout. One of these days.
2: Called them bums.
7: I know. All right, we'll take a break. More phone calls coming up. Update our poll results back after this.

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0: How about best and worst of the weekend? Let's go around the infield. Todd, I'll start with you. Best and worst.
15: Best of the weekend, if I could do a personal one. Family weekend in the Triad. My wife, daughter, and I watched Wake Forest dominate Stanford, the Cardinals.
16: Yes.
15: 57-3. It was 29-3 at the break. They outscored the Cardinals 28-0 in the second half. That's crazy. Worst of the weekend, Kansas Stadium, Fort Collins, Colorado. During the first half of a 56-26 loss to Oregon State, head coach Jim Mora of Colorado State takes defensive play calling duties away from Tyson Summers. Summers didn't take too kindly to that decision and just left the field. He was officially fired after the game. Last week, the Rams gave up 59 points in a loss to the University of Texas at San Antonio. Things not going well at Colorado State.
0: Yes, Paul.
17: Semantics-wise, did he quit or was he fired? Because he had his duties taken from him as play calling. He left the field, which is pretty rare in college football. And once you leave the field, aren't you quitting? Once you leave the property, aren't you quitting?
16: Yeah.
17: And then after the game, I guess he was, air quotes, fired.
0: Dylan, best and worst.
18: My best, the New York Jets. They have an interception.
0: Yay.
18: After 20 long games without one. They finally got a pick. That was nice for them. My other best, Tom Kim, the golfer, comes in first place in the Asian Games. This was big because he needed to come in first to earn a military exemption. So he now, I believe, does not have to serve in the South Korean military. Talk about a lot of pressure on that one.
0: Marvin, best and worst.
19: Best of the weekend, I watched this mollywop. Missouri running back Jamal Roberts, 24 carries, 211 yards, 3 touchdowns. Missouri 45-17 over Florida, who I thought was going to put up a better fight. Other best of the weekend, we just spoke about this off air. Nikola Jokic pulled off maybe the greatest pass I've ever seen in my life. I know it's radio, so you guys can't see it, but YouTube it, go on social media, look up Nikola Jokic pass, no look, cross court behind the back. It's the best pass I've ever seen.
0: It doesn't look real. Now, I know it's preseason, but just to think about the pass and then complete the pass to your teammate on the opposite side, so he throws it underneath. He's in one corner underneath the basket, past three defenders, gets his guy in the corner for the three-point shot. Yes, Dylan.
18: He's pretty good.
0: He's the best player in the game. He is. He plays chess. Everybody's playing checkers. Yes, Pauling.
17: My best of the weekend, I will give you Alabama quarterback Keelan Russell. 16 for 22, 285, 3 touchdowns, and they took care of Mississippi State. The other quarterback for the Kentucky Wildcats, Kenny Minchie. 28 of 41, 272, and 3 touchdowns in the win over South Carolina.
0: Kentucky football is fun. I don't know if they're good, but they're fun. They have, you know, those game, a couple of games each year where you go, I'll be damned. How about that, Kentucky? And then they'll have other games where you go, I'll be damned. Yes, Dylan.
18: I mean, remember the Will Levis days at Kentucky? Those were nice.
0: Yeah.
18: At Kentucky, afterwards, they, you know.
0: Yeah, Paul.
17: Was it Andre Woodson, their quarterback for a few years? They were pretty good. Jared Lorenzen, they had a few decent years.
0: Yeah, hefty lefty.
17: They're good, but not necessarily threatening.
0: Hottest rookies, biggest superstars. The all-time greats, the only place to collect them all. Panini trading cards, the official trading cards of the Dan Patrick Show. Let's see. Court in Wisconsin. Did I get that right, Court?
20: That is correct, DP. How are we doing today?
0: Great.
20: My best and worst of the weekend. My worst, I got to start out with Edgerrin Cooper blowing out his Achilles for the Pack.
0: Yeah.
20: One of the better linebackers in the NFL and really coming on. That really hurts. And my best of the weekend is Jackson Churio's walk-off two-run single yesterday to put the Brewers up 2-0. And on a little side note, You could also say the best of the weekend was Bob Uecker sitting up there knocking that ball back in the park on Friday night.
0: Yeah, this kid is only 22 to 23. And that's a big-time showdown against that pitcher in that moment. Whew, that's great. Aiden in Utah is back. Hi, Aiden.
16: Yeah, good morning, Dan. I just got a worse and a worser on the weekend, steering negative. Worse is Kamario Taylor, the quarterback out of Mississippi State. Everybody was high on him, and he just had a disappointing showing against Alabama.
0: Yep.
16: And then my worst here, Colorado. Like, having Deion Sanders as your football coach, how do you have a culture that they have? Like, just kids just don't care. They're unathletic. The coaching staff just doesn't care. Like, how do you have that culture coming from Deion Sanders as your head coach?
0: It's really surprising, Aiden. Thank you for the phone call. But Deion just comes out, and it's like, you ask my quarterback why he didn't suit up. I'm not going to tell you. And then he says, I don't have a quarterback. And he's dismissing players. Man, it wasn't that long ago where you had a lot of people on ESPN like, how about Deion to the Cowboys to coach? And, hey, I was the one who said, if he has a successful year, could he be a replacement at Florida State? I don't know if he's going to be able to hold on to this job. The way things look, not good. Dylan, update the poll results.
18: Who you got tonight, Falcons or Saints?
0: Oh.
18: Saints at 70% right now.
0: Okay. This is always a weird game. Always. When these two teams play. Always. I always take the road team. Yeah, Paulie.
17: Falcons looked pretty good last week. Penix, they beat the Packers.
0: Marvin's doppelganger.
19: Come on.
0: Yeah.
19: It's my son.
0: Yeah. I can see some similarities, though. If you wear a do-rag, would you wear a do-rag?
19: Never.
0: Okay. It's a don't-rag.
19: Right.
0: Okay. Marvin is going to be in the confessional. Paulie gets ready to prep for Not So Fast coming up at noon Eastern on Peacock and NBC Sports Now with Andrew Perloff. 2 hours in the books. Pedro Martinez will join us in a half hour. Dan and the Danettes, Dan Patrick Show. 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
1: I don't know if it's panic time yet, but what we've seen from the Chargers with Justin Herbert, it's got to be alarming.
3: You know, the thing that bothers me the most about them right now is they're not playing with the Jim Harbaugh identity that we're so used to seeing. You know, they've always been such a physical team, and they run the ball, and they play good run defense, and, you know, they got the linemen back. I mean, the offensive linemen, they're healthy. They're different than they were last year. And so I think they need to lean back in on that a little bit more.
0: Broadcasting from the man cave.
4: Who's better than us? Nobody!
0: This is Dan Patrick.
1: Final hour on this Monday. We'll talk some baseball with Pedro Martinez. I don't know if this is true. I have to ask him. But when he went to the Dodgers, he weighed 135 pounds. When he went to the Expos, he was traded away, he went to 170 pounds. I don't think he weighed much more than that his entire career. But we'll talk some baseball with Pedro Martinez coming up. And maybe he can help us understand, how does Jacob Mizorowski generate that much speed? I don't know how many. There was a wild stat here, and it had to do with Jacob Mizorowski, with the number of pitches in postseason. Now, maybe you can help me on this, Big Day Ray, who's in Paulie's chair. Before game one, there had been four postseason pitches thrown at least 104 miles an hour since they were tracking pitches. Jacob Mizorowski threw five of them in the first inning alone.

0: Stat of the day, brought to you by Panini America, the official trading cards of the program. We're taking your phone calls as we do every Monday, best and worst of the weekend, what you saw that you liked, you didn't like. 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Premier League Fan Fest weekend, two marquee matchups, NBC and Peacock. 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And Peacock, your host for the Fan Fest, Rebecca Lowe. All righty. We had a discussion earlier this morning when we were watching Ohio State play against Iowa. And Jeremiah Smith, sure thing, right? And you can make a case right now if your team's on the clock, unless you need a quarterback, Jeremiah Smith would probably be your guy. But we went down this road with Marvin Harrison Jr. the third. He was a can't-miss prospect. Right now, he's missed. Jeremiah Smith had 11 catches, 209 yards against Iowa. He's got 9 touchdowns. That's first. He's got 823 yards first, 44 catches first. Can't miss. And I started to wonder the number of can't-miss prospects. Ja'Marr Chase, can't miss. Trevor Lawrence, can't miss. Bijan Robinson, can't miss. Remember Chase Young? Wow. Jadeveon Clowney, Ndamukong Suh, Saquon Barkley, Brock Bowers, Andrew Luck, Jeremiah Love. Who else would be on that list? Can't miss. And I'm talking about, you know, in the last, what, 30 years? Can't miss. Barry Sanders? Can't miss. Remember Tony Mandridge out of Michigan State? He was a can't-miss guy. He'd go to Green Bay. So instead of Green Bay could have taken Barry Sanders, they took Tony Mandridge. Yes, Dylan.
1: I can say recently, Micah Parsons, I think, was kind of in that conversation. Also, Myles Garrett.
0: Myles Garrett, yes, but not Micah Parsons, only because this was a guy that my source said he might be the best player in the draft. They just weren't sure about him. Team player and, you know.
1: The COVID year he took off, too, right?
0: Yeah, just they weren't quite sure about him. And he, you know, proved to be a great player. But I think that there was some concern that much talent and what pick was he? Was he mid-first round?
2: Parsons was around 12,
0: 12 or
2: 11.
0: 13. Okay, 11. Yes, Marvin.
3: We forgot about Andrew Luck. We used the G word with that guy.
0: Oh, I thought I put Andrew Luck in there on my can't miss.
3: Adrian Peterson?
0: Adrian Peterson, yeah. Yeah. There's been a lot more than we listed there. The Chase Young, didn't he go second overall?
2: Yeah. He's made a little bit of a resurgence with the Saints as of recently.
0: Yeah. Quentin Nelson? That was fun where, you know, I always tell my source. I said, just make sure I know, like, somebody who is not necessarily skill position who's going to be really good. He goes, Quentin Nelson has got attitude, and he might be the best player in the draft. And Quentin Nelson's probably going to be a Hall of Famer. Yes, Marvin?
3: I know you love D-tackles, but there was this guy, Glenn Dorsey, out of LSU.
0: Yeah.
3: I thought he was going to be the next – I thought he was going to be the greatest D-tackle who ever lived.
0: Did he go to the Chiefs?
3: He did.
0: Yeah. Yes, Dylan?
1: Ray's team, Penei Sewell, was pretty much a can't-miss, and he's been working out pretty nicely. So.
0: Yeah. Yes, Ray.
2: 2007, I think, had two of them, Calvin Johnson and Joe Thomas.
0: I don't know if Joe Thomas was can't miss.
2: Really? Interesting.
0: I don't remember. Well, we've had offensive linemen who have gone. Well, you had an offensive lineman who went number one overall. Was that?
2: This was the Jamarcus Russell draft.
0: Oh.
2: 2007.
0: Yeah.
3: Wait, Jake Long?
0: Jake Long.
3: Eric Fisher went number one.
0: Eric Fisher went to the Chiefs. Long went to the Dolphins, I believe. Yeah, that's where you go, boy, you better be Anthony Munoz. If you're gone, number one overall. Yes, Marvin.
3: And I'm sure for TV purposes, everyone's like, who's the number one pick?
0: I know. That was a bad year for the draft, you know, when you're going, hey, tune in. Yes, Dylan.
1: So I have the odds actually for number one pick in this upcoming draft, which have shifted quite a bit.
0: Okay.
1: So Arch is still number one at plus 235. Number two is now Jeremiah Smith at plus 400. And then you've got C.J. Carr, Trinidad Chambliss, Dante Moore, and then your guy, Darian Mensah.
0: Ooh. Mensah's good. He's good. Let's say the Titans are on the clock. Do you stay with Cam Ward and take Jeremiah Smith? I think that's going to be a really interesting dilemma decision for the Titans. Because I don't know, and maybe they know now, but I hope that he gets, you know, the full year to be able to try to play. I mean, I like his story. I just watch, and you don't see that consistency. Yes, Dylan.
1: What if you're like the Dolphins? Because obviously, I know Malik Willis feels kind of like a bridge quarterback, yeah. But say, you know, like you start to see some stuff with him, you really need receivers. So you take Jeremiah Smith, you have a quarterback on the low end price wise. Obviously, I feel like common knowledge would say they're probably going to take a quarterback, but I feel like that's a consideration for a generational wide receiver.
0: But you might view Arch Manning as generational, and yeah. You haven't had your generational quarterback since Dan Marino.
1: Well, he's on the Falcons now.
0: Yes, Ray.
2: Should we consider Arch generational if people are considering Mensah maybe being better than him?
0: Well, there's people who like C.J. Carr better than him. Dante Moore, Trinidad Chambliss. I haven't seen Arch be great, and I haven't seen him be consistent. But there's a chance he comes back to Texas next year. I wouldn't rule out that. You know, you've got to look at the situation of who is going to draft him. Does he want to go to an organization like that? I think that'll factor in as well. All righty. 877-3DP show. Operator Tyler sitting by taking your calls. Nancy in Colorado. Hi, Nancy. What do you have for me today?
4: Hey, Dan. Good morning. A long time, first time, 55130. And I just want to give you the best and the worst. First, the worst is, of course, our Denver Broncos.
0: Mm.
4: But the best. I don't know if you know that Steven Wilson is doing the soundtrack for Heart of the Beast, the Brad Pitt movie. And we went to see it this weekend, and the movie is great. It's just great. If you're a dog person, you have to go see that movie. If you're a Brad Pitt person, you got to go see that movie. But the soundtrack at the end, Stand By Me, Steven Wilson singing it, oh, my God, so good. And so thank you for introducing your fan base to Steven Wilson, Dan, because just listening to him sing that song is so beautiful in the movie. So I just wanted to tell you that. I don't know if you... and I think he might be touring with Brandi Carlile because the two of them sing that song. I've seen them on Instagram singing that song together, too.
0: Yeah, I know that he's on tour, but I don't know who he's touring with. But thank you, Nancy. Yeah, Steven Wilson Jr. III, when he stopped in studio. And we caught it just at the right time because I think he was – in New York, going to Boston, or Boston going to New York, and a day in between. And my brother is the one who turned me on to Steven Wilson. And my brother has a great music ear. And he goes, you want to listen to some songwriting? You want to listen to a unique voice with a unique guitar? I said, you got me. And I started listening. And I said to Fritzy, I said, we got to find Steven Wilson's manager. And then I had to tell Todd, who Steven Wilson was.
5: Yeah, you did.
0: But he tracked him down. And they drove down, parked the tour bus. He came in, sang a couple of songs. And Next thing I know, Mike Florio from Pro Football Talk's like, hey, he's coming through Pittsburgh. Can you help me? And I said, yeah, I'll do my best. And then Florio went out to see him. But if you get a chance, this guy has a lot of talent. And I hope his guitars are staying together because they were all banged up. When he was in here, they were being held together by tape. And he said that they are made out of Japanese wood. And that he didn't know if he could ever get another guitar like that. And but if you get a chance to go out and see him, he'll put on a great show. Yes, Ray?
2: Speaking of Heart of the Beast, do you purposely avoid watching dog movies like that, like Marley and Me and everything else?
0: Yeah, I don't need to watch
2: them. I can't watch them.
0: No, I don't need that. No. I'm good.
1: I Am Legend. That was another...
0: Yeah, I didn't see that one either. Oh! Buried the lead today.
1: I think I know what this is.
0: I finished The Matrix.
1: Yeah!
0: I did it. Yeah. I did it all by myself.
1: 3 months later.
2: 12 yes. sessions later.
0: Yes. Now my family's like, okay, you got to do Game of Thrones. I said, I didn't do The Sopranos. Well, you got to do one or the other. I said, I know how it ends with The Sopranos. And I don't know. It seems like work. That's why I watch Reacher, because I don't have to think. It's just a big guy going around beating up people, and he's the good guy, and he gets the girl. I'm good. I'm good with that. Game of Thrones, now it's, you know, what's happening, stabbing each other in the back, literally, nudity. Yes, Dylan.
1: So how long until you watch The Matrix Reloaded? The second one.
0: This might be it.
1: You're one and done.
0: Yeah. But I've watched all the John Wicks because it's really easy to understand. He just kills everybody.
1: They just shoot people in the head.
0: That's it. Body count. That's all. It's really, really simple. Yes, Ray.
2: You've never seen The Wire either, have you?
0: Oh, no. I saw The Wire.
2: Oh, you've seen The Wire?
0: Yeah.
2: Okay.
0: Yeah. I thought it was spectacular.
2: That's what I was going to recommend to you.
0: Yeah. But then it became like everybody was saying, oh, The Wire's the greatest TV show ever. I'm like, it was great. But if you said Breaking Bad or The Wire, and you could throw in Sopranos, I get that. But what they did with The Wire, it almost felt like you were a voyeur. You were, especially first season. And you had some actors in there. You had some really good. And it felt like all of them were British. Like you'd hear them talking about, you know, The Wire. And I'd be like, whoa, wait a minute here. I thought you were from inner city Baltimore. Yes, Marvin.
3: When Idris Elba talked for the first time outside of Stringer Bell, everyone was like, he's British. McNulty's character,
0: yes,
3: played by Dominic West.
0: Yes.
3: British also. We're just like, wait. And all these guys, you think they're from Baltimore.
0: I know.
3: And they all went to Juilliard.
0: I know. It kind of ruined it a little bit for me because I thought, man, these guys, they lived it. No, they didn't. Yes, Dylan.
1: Yeah, that was Christian Bale for me. I was like, the Batman's British. My wife's a lie, I guess.
0: Yes, Ray.
2: They say, put the wood back. We're back up. We're back up.
0: All right, Pedro Martinez will join us on loan from TBS. And more of your phone calls as well this final hour on this Monday. We're back after this. 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
2: Baseball coming up later on. You got the White Sox and the Guardians, Yankees and the Rays on a Monday night when you got the Falcons at the Saints. Pre-game coverage of Game 2 start tonight at 4 Eastern on TBS. So you have the White Sox, Guardians, and then Yankees and the Rays after that. Pedro Martinez, part of the broadcast crew, Hall of Famer, three-time Cy Young winner. I have a friend with the Dodgers who found out that you were going to be on the show, and he said, ask Pedro how much he weighed when he first went to the Dodgers.
3: Good to see you again. Good to see you, Maestro. When I first got to the Dodgers, I was 154 pounds. Oh. When I got called up the first time.
2: How much did you weigh when you went to Montreal?
3: I was about 163, 164 after, you know, the entire winter and knowing that I might have a chance to be a starter.
2: What was your welcome to the big leagues moment?
3: I would say welcome to the big leagues was probably understanding that I was going to be in the big leagues for the whole year and coming in relief for my own brother, Ramon, in Atlanta. That was my moment where I really appreciated, you know, the opportunity, because right away I started making history by relieving my own brother.
2: Who threw harder?
3: I would say Ramon. Ramon was more of a hard thrower. But I had three pitches. Ramon was always able to throw a good changeup and a little bit what you would call now probably a cutter. But Ramon was never able to throw a true breaking ball.
4: Check.
2: Where does Jacob Mizorowski's power come from?
3: Extension, legs, and flexibility. And his body is very unique. I believe Mizorowski has probably the best hips in all of baseball. That's why he's able to maximize the landing of his legs and then explode late and stay on the back leg glued to the rubber as long as he does.
2: But I think, you know, growing up, it was like, do you have a strong arm? But it's really your body that makes you have a strong arm.
3: Yeah, but everything is from the bottom up for a pitcher. And Mizorowski not only realized that he needed more weight in the lower part of his body, more work, but he's been able to stay flexible. And his release point, only him and probably Wheeler in Philadelphia had that kind of reach that they have out there. Guys that are that flexible and that explosive and so far out are really, really difficult to center. Plus, Mizorowski really creates a lot of movement in anything he throws.
2: Used to be getting on base, batting over 300 meant something. You know, what happened? Why doesn't, like, would Tony Gwynn and Wade Boggs and Rod Carew, would they be power hitters now?
3: Well, they were going to try to do that with those guys, but those guys were old school, Don, and you know that those guys weren't going to jeopardize what they did best to bring them to the big leagues. But nowadays, with the analytics department, with all these gurus that supposedly know the game, I think everything has changed. And because baseball is younger now and has a younger generation that's rushed to the big leagues a little bit quicker, they have to still believe that whatever they tell them is what works for them. But as you know, and as I'm hoping to see, the Milwaukee Brewers are setting an example of how to play baseball. The Tampa Bay Rays are setting another example in the American League about how to play the game right, how to do the little things, how to play the fundamentals of the game the right way. And that's what I think baseball is going to have to trend from now on. I mean, watching Drew Rasmussen the other day do what he did, it's kind of an old school. You know, they teach him how to pitch, and he's relatively young. But that pitching coach that they have in Tampa and the manager that they have, I think are teaching the guys that they have playing for them the good brand of baseball that we're used to seeing.
2: Are you allowed to throw inside the way you once did?
3: No, not anymore.
2: Because I
3: think the commissioner and the rules and everything else has changed. And they're very protective of the hitters. And the hitters, they want to see offense, to be honest. Pitching back in those days was a lot of fun to have a guy go out there, you know, 9 shutout innings, a perfect game, a no-hitter. They don't want to see that. They want offense, and that's why strikeouts don't matter now, and that's why everybody wants to swing for the fences, because they want to see offense. They want to see long balls. They want to see, you know, the game that's aggressive. But at the same time, they want to speed up the game. And I don't know. Some things are going to have to give.
2: We're talking to Pedro Martinez, Hall of Famer. You got baseball on TBS. You got game twos. They start at 4 Eastern. White Sox Guardians at 5 o'clock, and then you got the Yankees and the Rays at 8 o'clock. Do you have a conversation you ever had on the mound that was either with your catcher that was really bad or your manager that was really bad?
3: I had one. I remember when I first got to Boston. I had just won the Cy Young in the National League in 97 or 98. And I remember pitching a game, and I had a Scott Harderberg as a catcher. And I that was the first time I ever had a conversation where I had to really use my knowledge and who I was to kind of, you know, lead the game. And we did it right. It's not that Scotty was doing anything wrong. It was just that the pitches were being called from the dugout, and that was Joe Kerrigan. And I wasn't a big fan of it. And in a difficult situation, he keeps putting down a pitch, and I shook it, and he put it back down, and I shook it again. And then at the end, I stepped out, and I just said, "Hey, come here." And he goes, "Well, it's not my fault. Just throw the pitch, because they're calling it from dugout." And I said, "And this is my game, and I'm pitching my own game. I'm responsible for it. And I'm going to take over. Please allow me to take over and just do as I tell you." So we went on. We went on to pitch a shutout, I think. And after the game, we just had that discussion. You either adjust to me, because I'm a Cy Young Award winner, I'm a veteran. You're just starting your career here as a catcher. And I feel like I can control my game. That was probably the longest conversation I ever had with the catcher. Because normally pitcher and catcher, they set everything in spring training, and that's what's going to work.
2: Did you ever consider trademarking "The Yankees Are My Daddy"?
3: Not really, but I'm having a lot of fun with it. I didn't know that I was going to create probably a mark with that, but man, have they rub it on me. The New York fans, they rub it on me. But you know what? It doesn't bother me, honestly, because I really embrace what the fans love and their chants and all that. And I said it honestly. I should have said, if it was here in the United States, the Yankees have my number. But that's the way we say it in Winter League in the Dominican. When you can't get somebody out or you can't beat them, they become like somewhat your daddy, or they own you. And I said that, you know, the Yankees are my daddies. But make no mistake, I would never allow that to happen if I could.
2: Okay, was there
3: the Yankees were so good though?
2: Was there a hitter who was your daddy?
3: A lot of them.
2: No, weren't a lot of them.
3: Yeah. Believe it or not, there were a lot of guys that hit over 300 that hit really well against me. Kenny Lofton was one of them. Piazza got me 6 times. Wow. I mean, took me deep. Piazza took me deep 6 times. I don't know about his average, but I do remember that he took me deep 6 times. And he's the only one that can say that. Barry hit over almost 400 of me. Tony Gwynn hit almost 400 of me. Never struck him out. And I have 3,154 exact strikeouts. Could never strike out Tony Gwynn.
2: You're not alone with that, though, Pedro.
3: Huh?
2: You're not alone with that, trying to get Tony Gwynn to strike out, because he'd strike out like 15 times a season, maybe.
3: I know. It was amazing to face him. I'm glad I kept him in the yard. But Barry Bonds, it's a funny story. Barry Bonds, I got him out probably 5 or 6 times in a row, and I had a few strikeouts against him, but I wasn't a big name pitcher. So I was sneaking on the radar, and Barry somehow figured out that I was getting him with fastballs up and in, and I was throwing hard back in those days with Montreal. And I was pitching this great game in San Francisco, and I threw Barry like 6 changeups in a row. Changeups. When he started falling off changeups, I said, I'm going to sneak this fastball up in here, close to the strike zone, and I'm going to get him again. Boy, did he turn on that fastball. Not only I missed location, but he turned on the fastball. Old Comiskey hit it off the light pole, off the fair pole, and the ball bounced back, came back, and he goes, I told you I was going to get you. I told you I was going to get you. And I got your brother, too. So with mine, I got 2 for the price of 1.
2: Did you ever apologize to a hitter if you hit them?
3: No, I did not.
2: Because Jacob Mizorowski said last week that he hit a Colorado Rocky in the head with a pitch, and he sent him a bottle of bourbon after the game to the locker room.
3: I would not do that, but I did feel bad for some of the guys I hit, and especially if they got hurt. I remember hitting Bagwell. Wasn't on purpose. Even though I was erratic and I used to just boss their towers, some of them you have to pitch in, you have to corral. But I hit Bagwell, and I think I broke his hand one time. And I felt so bad because a few nights when they got in, a few nights before, I got to meet him with Moises Alou. They were really good friends. And he was such a nice guy. And I felt bad. And then and later on, I paid the price because I got drilled by Drabek. I got drilled by Drabek when I was hitting.
2: So that was payback for hitting Bagwell?
3: Yeah. Biggio told him to drill me, and I got drilled. Back in those days, it wasn't common to hit a pitcher, but I was creating a reputation. Everybody thought I was doing it on purpose and all that.
2: Yeah.
3: But I also, the difference between me and Mizorowski is that I don't recall hitting someone with a fastball square in the head. I did hit people in the head, but with changeups, breaking balls, those breaking balls that come off your fingers and hit the player in the head, but a square in the head with a fastball, no. I was really close, though. I was really close to probably hitting a few guys up in here, but never did. Thanks to God, I never did. And I can understand why Mizo would do it. He knows how hard he throws and, how dangerous it is to hit a batter in the head. But he doesn't need to apologize. He needs to continue to master what he's doing. He can never, ever, and this is one advice I can give him, he can never stop pitching inside. How he does it is going to have to improve, like he's improving in front of our eyes. But The apology was, there was no need. Nobody wants to play with anybody's head, especially Mizorovsky, who is a good kid and a great player.
2: How did it feel to get hit by Drabek?
3: It stung a little bit, but not too bad. The thing is, when I realized I was hit on purpose, I told him, also, you hit me. and you know, you hit me with 88. Guess what? I have 98 for you. And I kept saying it in every base that I stopped. I kept saying it. You hit me with 88, I'm going to hit you with 98. Make sure you stay there. And I just kept yapping. And Felipe's like, Pedro, stop it. Hey, Pedro, you need to stop it right now. Pedro, you need to stop it. And the umpires are like, Pedro, let it go. Pedro, let it go. I said, no, I got 98 for him. And he ended up walking two more guys. The bases were loaded. I'm in third base, and I'm looking straight at him, and I'm like, I have 98 for you. And I wanted to do it, for real. I wanted to do it. I almost cleared the benches when he hit me, because I asked him, did you hit me on purpose? Did you hit me on purpose? And he said, all he said was, you know how it is. So that was an indication that it was on purpose. So I kept yapping. The bases got loaded, and Moises took him deep with the bases loaded. They took him out of the game and then got traded to Baltimore. So I could never achieve, you know, what I wanted.
2: You still want a piece of Doug Drabek?
3: I wish I could pitch to him even now in an old-timers game. I wish I could, yes.
2: You would hit him in an old-timers game?
3: Yes, I would. I'll tell you what, though. Pete Churik was told to drill me by Ray Knight in Cincinnati. And he did it. But later on, he came over behind the scenes and he said, I apologize. I know that a pitcher should never plunk another pitcher. Hey, Pete Churik did that.
2: But help me understand this. Why do you guys, guy hits a homer, the next guy up, Why do you buzz the town? He didn't do anything to you, but that guy pays the price for the guy who homered.
3: No, it shouldn't be that way. It shouldn't be that way. And if I was pitching and my guy hits a homer and the next one is buzzed by the opposition, believe me, I'll take pleasure in that one. That one was one that I was really going to enjoy. Because I was probably gonna not bust their tower, but I was gonna drop someone for sure. And I was notorious to do that.
2: But this competitive side, I mean, look, you go back to the Don Zimmer moment. Like, yeah, it doesn't matter. It didn't matter to you.
3: It didn't matter. It didn't matter that it was Don Zimmer. I did not want that.
2: Okay.
3: I did not want Zim to charge me. I much rather get my butt kicked by Posada, by Pettit, by Roger, whoever it was, Bernie, any of the players. But if Zim would know how much I respected and loved the game, he'll probably like me. But somehow, if you watch the video, and thanks to you guys that were at that time probably in ESPN, picked up the video of him running around everybody else and just going straight at me.
2: Yeah.
3: I didn't know that his career probably ended because of a hit by pitch in his head. But the pitch that I threw to Karin Garcia was actually behind him. That was a yank fastball. I did not mean to throw that ball to Karin Garcia to the head. And if you look at the situation, Dan, it's men on first and second. And this is a postseason game. And the game, I think, is tied or we're leading by one. Do I want to take the ninth place hitter and put him on base to load the bases to then face the top of the order? That makes no sense. So Zim went out of his way to get to me. And my first intention was to hold him. But then I saw the fist coming to the side, and you leave me with no choice but to defend myself. And then he grabs onto my right hand, my right arm. That's a no-no. So I decided to just push him away. And after that, you saw I didn't do anything. I just slept, you know, I stayed aware that someone might charge me. So I'm just defending myself at that point. But it's so unfortunate that that happened.
2: Yeah.
3: Because I do have respect for all the people, and I protect kids. And I'm a different human when I'm not in uniform. But in the field, I'm not. I wasn't out there to be your friend.
2: Thanks for sharing. Always great to catch up with you. One of my favorite interviews. I always love.
3: Thank you. Thank you so much, Dan, for having me. And it's a pleasure to see you healthy. And thank you for the great lessons you gave me right in front of these microphones that you have.
2: Thank you, buddy. That's Pedro Martinez, Hall of Famer. You can see coverage on TBS, True TV, HBO Max, White Sox, Guardians, Yankees, Rays. Take a break. Back after this.

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0: Last call for phone calls, what we learn, what's in store tomorrow. Drew Brees will join us on the program. Football coming up tonight. Falcons at the Saints. Falcons are getting 1.5. You got baseball, White Sox, Guardians, Yankees, and the Rays. Caleb in Fort Wayne. Hi, Caleb. What do you have for me?
16: Hey, Dan. Thanks for taking my call.
0: Yeah.
16: I have a interview idea for you and also a stat of the day, if I can.
0: Okay,
16: so your interview idea, I know you like partnering with your sponsors, and you have the best booker and best interviewer in history, and I was curious what you thought about interviewing ChatGPT, because I know they have an audio version that you can actually talk to, and I thought it would be interesting. I've never heard anyone do that before.
0: Okay, and what's your stat of the day?
16: Yeah, so Cali McManus for the Commanders was the first drafted QB to take a snap in 2026, and that's the longest it's taken for a drafted QB to take a snap in an NFL season since the draft began in 1976.
0: All right, thank you. Robert in San Antonio. Robert, thanks for holding. Best and worst of the weekend.
17: Hey, good morning, DP. Thanks for calling me back.
18: Yep.
17: I just had best and the worst. Best, again, going to be my Vikings now. I know I'm cautiously optimistic since it was the Dolphins. However, the coach and the quarterback did come from the division, so I knew it was going to be a tough one. Worst of the week is going to be my Guardians. Hopefully they get it together and squeak one out today. Y'all have a good one.
0: All right. Thank you. Cody in Texas. Hi, Cody.
19: Hey, Dan. Best of the weekend, CeeDee Lamb. 17 receptions, 189, and the game-winning touchdown. How about my Cowboys? We run this state. And it's kind of my worst-ish, maybe. McMillan. Is it harder to cover him or pronounce his name on a broadcast? Thank you.
0: Tet McMillan.
20: Tete.
0: Yeah. Was he Arizona?
20: Correct, yeah.
0: Yeah. John in Charlotte. Hi, John.
21: Hey, good morning, Dan. Thanks for taking my call.
0: Yep.
21: My best of the weekend, definitely my Panthers taking down Ray's Lions. Sorry, Ray. And McMillan going 14 for 192. My worst is Kansas City losing that gruesome injury to Tyquan Thornton for sure. And I got a quick baseball question for you, Dan.
0: Okay.
21: Do you think it's sustainable, as good as Mizorowski has been, probably the best of our generation, really? Do you think it's sustainable, knowing that history tells us about Kerry Wood, even way back to Sandy Koufax and Mark Pryor, and, you know, pitchers like that? Do you think it's sustainable to consistently have that stress on his elbow, pitching 104, 105 consistently for years to come?
0: Well, I mean, Nolan Ryan was able to do it. But there's only one Nolan Ryan. I think it's all about form and understanding. You don't just throw. It's utilizing, as Pedro said, you know, it's legs up, making sure the arm slot, all of those. Would I be shocked if, you know, something happened? I would not. But modern, you know, technology and medicine and maybe. You know, maybe. Randy Johnson did it a long time, throwing hard. Yes, Marv.
22: I remember when Tim Lincecum came on the scene, we all had that same question. He's not as tall as other guys, maybe about 5'10", 5'11", but he was throwing gas. And you figured, man, is he going to hold up?
0: Well, it's like Tiger's swing. I remember talking to Freddie Couples, and Freddie has had a bad back his entire career. And, you know, we just wondered, could you continue to swing that violently? And it turns out you can't, even somebody as great as Tiger. This day in sports history, Marvin, got one for me?
22: Got one right here. 2003, the Chicago Cubs won their first postseason series since the 1908 World Series.
0: 2014, Peyton Manning throws his 500th career touchdown pass. Todd, what'd you learn today?
1: Pedro Martinez admits Kenny Lofton, Mike Piazza, Barry Bonds, Tony Gwynn among the hitters that were his daddy at the plate.
0: Dylan.
18: Pedro's not afraid to buzz the tower.
0: Marvin.
22: Dallas Cowboys, state champs.
0: Ray.
20: Don't hit Pedro Martinez.
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9: 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So when the Cubs played San Diego in April and June, they crushed them. Won 5 of 6. 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
11: Okay, here we go. Here we go. It is a Monday and a great one. We are live. We're in Chicago, a winning kind of town. Wherever you may be, however you may be listening, thanks for making us part of your day. No better place to be today. 1 hour from now, Colin Wright, Colin Wrong, Matt Hasselbeck, Greg Olson stops by. So yesterday, the LA Rams were dead in the water. It's late third quarter. They're down by 10, no juice, no energy at all in the first half. They went to Melbourne, they went to Arizona, now in their Philadelphia. They looked travel weary, fatigued, zero energy. So Sean McVay goes to the sidelines, gathers his team, and leans into what he does best. Team building, culture, communication. And he might as well have been Al Pacino any given Sunday. Because between McVay's inspiration, Puka Nacua, always a little banged up because he's so physical, his monster day, and Kyren Williams, who had 26 either catches or carries, the Rams fought back. And this is where McVay is different and better than Shanahan. He is the great adjuster at halftime. You can sometimes get two different Rams team. They're dead in the first half. That was yesterday, and inspired in the second. Shanahan can get tied to that play sheet at times, doesn't have McVay's presence. It helped greatly that the Eagles' offense is in a Sahara Desert drought. They have been outscored in the second half in just the last two games, 31-0. It gets worse. They are 0-16 as Philadelphia, third and fourth down in their last two second halves. I thought offensive coaches gathered the team at halftime, went on the whiteboard, drew up some stuff, creation, innovation. Yeah, not in Philadelphia. They're the only team in the league with a worse passing offense than Kyler Murray and the Minnesota Vikings. It's that bad. Now, they had some injuries, but the second half yesterday was the combination of inspiration for the Rams and self-detonation by the Philadelphia Eagles as their head coach slash lead cheerleader, Nick Sirianni, let's be honest, gets worked again. So the tush push, okay, that gimmick's over. Okay, so now it just comes to, and Jalen Hurts, he doesn't want to run. Drake May's like, I got to run. I got to move the chains. Even guys like C.J. Stroud that are struggling kind of found their rhythm. Jalen Hurts, for whatever reason, he don't want to run. And he's barking at teammates. The tush push doesn't work.
9: Multiple three and outs. So obviously the defense gets really worn down in Philadelphia. That's why their defense, which is excellent, can dominate a team in the first half, and there can be gaping holes and crevices in the second half. I mean, think about this. Philadelphia had 12 first downs. That's embarrassing. 0 for 12 on third down. 68 passing yards. It's just incredible. This is the rare game. It wasn't as much the Rams beating down the Eagles' defense. It was the Eagles' offense giving so many opportunities after three and outs. Field position, opportunities. You just get them when you face Philadelphia. So the Rams were staring at 1-3, flat, no juice, no energy, and Philadelphia did them a solid. They stalled. The gimmick tush-push is done. Rams leaned on Puka, Stafford, Kyren Williams, and here's McVay after.
1: It was just more of what is on my heart to just say, guys, we're capable. You got to believe, and we got to just string good plays together. Our defense is doing everything that they can to keep us in this game. There's plays, and I believed in that group. I believed in our ability to be able to consistently execute on some things that we didn't, and probably something along those lines. We tried to, you know, do a lot of things that were not in alignment with what is winning football, but you can't win it until the fourth quarter, and our guys came alive when they did. A lot of gutsy efforts. And I have a headache from hell right now.
9: Okay, it's very rare when the dynasty or near dynasty Kansas City wins on the road, and we want to talk about the losing team. But the Raiders had their best loss in a decade. I said all offseason, this is the first time I really, really like the leadership with the Raiders. If Clint Kubiak's as good as I think he is, watch out. They lost yesterday, and I was blown away by them. That is as good as they have looked in a long time. First of all, Kansas City had big plays late third quarter and fourth quarter. Okay, so Kansas City was doing what Kansas City does. They were situationally excellent. They were making big plays in the second half. Kansas City had that 77-yard Kenneth Walker run. I mean, he shouldn't be that fast for his size. And that became a touchdown eventually. And then Tyquan Thornton had that deep ball where he dislocated his ankle, remarkably sprang right back up after that. So they had this big play, and this became a touchdown too. So the Raiders, you know, they're in a hole. Okay. And then they get the kickoff. And this is what the Raiders in previous years and decades have done. The big mistake, Chiefs lead 23-19. They get it right back. Miscue, fumble, kickoff. They come back. Kenneth Walker around the right side, touchdown. Game over, right? 30-19, down 11, game over. That wasn't this Raiders team. They weren't toast. They didn't quit. And this is Clint Kubiak and the new Raiders and the new Raiders culture. They're playing very good defense. He told CBS at halftime, we're going to win this game. They're cocky but not arrogant. And Kirk Cousins, after that, down 11, it's getting late. Kirk Cousins leads him down the field, moves a little bit in the pocket. And by the way, this is what offensive coaches do. They make third-string quarterbacks in Chicago look like all pros, and they make old Kirk Cousins, who's a pocket quarterback, look viable and dynamic. And Kirk Cousins moves out of the pocket. He finds Brock Bowers for the touchdown, and they come fighting back. And then the defense has a quick three and out to Kansas City, and they have a chance to drive down the field and win, and they didn't. And they couldn't, and that's okay. This is where Kansas City's franchise and momentum and situational excellence between Spags and between Andy Reid and Kelsey and Mahomes. Kansas City's going to win games like this now. Second half, game gets tight. They're going to make the stops. This is just what Kansas City does, and they've been doing it for years. This is not what the Raiders do. When they fumbled that kickoff, my take was, oh, that's the Raiders. Oh, what a bummer. And I said all week, I can't bet the Raiders yet. I got to watch this game. And I know they lost, but their fight, how everybody feels like they're playing about a half grade above who they are, was, to me, really, really impressive. The Raiders have found their coach. I tell this to Bear fans all the time. Once you find the coach, you'll eventually get the right quarterback. But you got to find the coach first. You got to get the guy who builds the culture. and to have Kirk Cousins playing this well. I mean, think about it. They have the number one pick. They don't even have to play that guy. Fernando Mendoza can be on the bench. They don't even have to play their number one pick, and they're playing this well. So what a heartening loss, and I know it stings in the morning, but here was Kubiak after.
0: Not surprised by the fight of our team. Wish we would have won the game. But got a lot of really hardworking guys that care about winning and fell short tonight. And, you know, obviously there's a point there where I took 3 points off the board, and we were going to be aggressive going into the game. I don't regret it. I regret not getting it. And at the end of the game, however, I got to get the play in faster. We have a legal shift that's on the play call. We're not getting the play in fast enough. So credit to the Chiefs. They did a phenomenal job. They're a great team.
9: And they've been a great team for a long time. And there are, you know, we talk about this in the NBA all the time. There are steps to greatness, right? Mahomes didn't even play his first year in the league. Fernando Mendoza's not even, he's not even getting snaps first year in the league. That's fine. That is fine. But I think what you're watching is the culture is being built. And we said this in the offseason. They went and got Tyler Linderbaum. And I'm like, that's a really smart move. Whether it's Cousins or Fernando Mendoza, you know the lines and the audibles and the protections will all be set by Tyler Linderbaum. So if Mendoza starts, you got a veteran, a pro bowler, a high intellect guy running the offensive line. And it just everybody's playing better than they did last year. I mean, think how bad the offensive line was last year for the Raiders. Some of it was injuries. Some of it was total ineptness, ineptitude. And then watch them now. It's like, that's a different team. And you know, hats off to Kansas City, but they win these games. That's what they do. I think right now, if I had to pick the best teams in the AFC, I would pick Kansas City over Jacksonville by a field goal in the AFC championship, and a lot can change. So losing that game to that team, how they're playing with now Kenneth Walker, I mean, they're you can wake up this morning and feel very good if you're a Raiders fan. And you haven't said that sometimes after wins in the last 10 years plus. J-Mac Blazing 5 had another winning week. I will tell you, the Bo Nix reality is sinking in Denver. And if I had to vote MVP today, I got to tell you a guy I would consider. No, it's not your guy, Brock Purdy. He's okay. What Dak Prescott did in the second half yesterday.
8: Yeah, yeah. Well, I mean, Houston defense stinks. Hey, to go back to the Raiders for a sec, I will agree they were amazing. Colin, the one thing I noticed is Kubiak last year had Sam Darnold as his quarterback. Yeah. Much more mobile, much bigger arm. Many more deep balls.
9: Right.
8: I'm looking at the Kirk Cousins spray chart. He did throw a couple passes over 20 yards. You put Mendoza in that offense with a better arm, more mobility? They suddenly become very dangerous.
9: Well,
8: I'm not calling
9: year,
8: for a quarterback change, but
9: just to show you the difference, last year Seattle was about a dominant run game, a very good offensive line, and the best route runner in the league, JSN, though he goes to the Raiders, and an athletic quarterback. It's a pocket quarterback. The offensive line is unproven and untested. Actually, some of your best talent is tight end and running back, mm-hmm. not wide receiver. Yeah. So the great viability. When you know a coach is great, it's when Ben Johnson can take Caleb and be productive, and then two pocket guys and backups and be productive. So Clint Kubiak goes from a Seattle offense with a dominant number one receiver, with a very athletic quarterback, and an experienced, good offensive line by year's end. And now he's got a running back tight end offense with a pocket quarterback, mm-hmm. and in both, it's working. Yeah. And it's really, if you're a Raider fan, you found your coach.
8: They look like a playoff team, right?
9: They look like it.
8: I mean, Lamar Jackson's hurt. AFC's messy. Patriots, I don't know.
9: No, I think you're right. Here's the truth about modern work. Most people aren't overwhelmed because they lack ideas. 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
3: 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NFL, when in doubt or when in trouble, feed your star wide receiver the ball. Rams yesterday in Puka, T-Mac last night for Carolina against the Lions. It can be JSN, it can be Jamar Chase. You know, Cowboys are down 16-6 at half. They're facing the Houston Texans, whose defense and secondary are play a lot looser coverage than they did in previous years. And the Dallas Cowboys at halftime said, let's just feed CeeDee Lamb the ball over and over and over. It looked like pitch and catch. 13 targets, 11 catches, 140 yards in the second half alone. He finished with 17 catches. So in the old NFL, when you got into trouble, when you wanted to control the clock, control tempo, you turned around and you handed it to your running back, the power guy with just enough speed to turn the corner. That is not the current NFL. Dak Prescott and the Cowboys, as we've talked about earlier, they're going to go as far as the offense is going to take them. But if you have a number one wide receiver, isn't it amazing how easy it can look? Just chunk play after chunk play. The perimeter playmakers, they may not be as valuable as a quarterback or a left tackle, but they're certainly as worthy as an edge rusher today who can maybe get one sack a game. I mean, it looks so easy. George Pickens had one big catch, but CeeDee Lamb was dominant. I mean, in the red zone, Dallas was better than Houston, and a lot of that is CeeDee Lamb. Nick Saban talked about this years ago when he was at Alabama and Lane Kiffin took over the offensive coordinator job. He's like, the world's changed. We can't be a linebacker and cornerback program. We have to be a quarterback and weapon program. And under Saban, that's what Alabama became. And that's college. But even in the pros, you're watching it yesterday. Coaching is better offensively. Quarterback play is more efficient. Wide receivers, every team feels like they have at least one wide receiver they got in the late rounds or they found undrafted. Yet we have a cornerback shortage. Everybody's a corner or three down, and everybody has a wide receiver that came from, like, nowhere state. Now, CeeDee Lamb went to Oklahoma. He's a first-round pick, and he is great. But great defenses, year to year, do not sustain. Houston is a great example. You know, defense is more violent. There's more injuries. Older players are out longer on the defensive side. But if you get a quarterback-wide receiver combo, like a CeeDee Lamb and Dak, that puppy can last for years. And I'm watching that yesterday, and I'm like, boy, this is the new NFL. You don't turn and hand it off. You play pitch and catch. And people can talk about the Cowboys' defense, blah, blah, blah, blah, blah. This is Dak and CeeDee Lamb's team, and it was on display on a great, great road. Are they going to win this division? If they do, this will go down. We told you. They're going to play the wobbling Texans. They got the Packers coming up. They've got teams that are struggling. Here's what doesn't struggle. Dak and CeeDee Lamb. Just keep doing that over and over. Here's Dak after.
4: There's nothing like winning. I want to say it fixes all the problems, but it doesn't. It makes you feel good at least for a day or so. But at this point, you know, we got to turn the page and get ready for Thursday. We can't sit here and have some winning hangover. It's early in the season, but we got it going in the second half on offense particularly, and did enough and just shows the resilience of this team to win. So now it's about stacking these kind of these wins with great momentum and just belief in the team that we've created.
3: That's a big one for Dallas. I know Houston's 0-4, but that's a big one. You're thinking a lot of that game. They're not going to pull this out. Same old Cowboys. But, you know, you got to give Shoddy credit. Lean on what you know will work. Don't outthink the room. Dak, CeeDee Lamb, over. I mean, 17 catches. You saw it with T-Mac last night. Like, it's just a new world. Here's J-Mac with the news. No.

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1: Got to start with some negative news, Colin. Baltimore Ravens lost starting quarterback Lamar Jackson at halftime against the Titans. They ended up winning, but they did not score a point in the second half. The offense was pretty bad. You could see him go down there. He's having an MRI on his ankle today. I would assume we'll get news here in the coming hour about his status, but he's being priced in this week. They're at Atlanta, like he's not going to play. It'll be Snoop Huntley. Snoop Huntley was not very good in the second half, but again, Lamar was dominant in the first half, 220 yards passing, two touchdowns. They were up 24-6.
2: All things considered, because I don't feel we've necessarily seen the best of, you know, a lot of these good young quarterbacks. Have we seen the best of Lamar Jackson? You have to count everything now. You got to count everything. Yeah. Have we seen the best of him?
1: Yeah. Two MVP awards, totally dominant, but playoffs left something to be desired. Here's Jesse Minter on if Lamar could have returned in the second half yesterday.
3: Just dealing with a little bit of an ankle. We hope, you know, I don't know enough about it right now, but we'll have to see where that's at. But again, thought Snoop came in and ran the operation in a way that allowed us to get the win, you know, which is most important. And so we'll see where that's at.
1: Lamar is 29 years old, Colin. He had injuries last year. We know running quarterbacks. I don't want to get too negative here. But the reality is that they're not a good football team without Lamar Jackson. With him, Zay Flowers looked awesome. Yeah. Guys were open all over the place. This could be a little about Tennessee.
2: Now, the good news for Baltimore, Bengals lost again. Cleveland beat the Steelers on Thursday.
1: Yeah.
2: You know, I'd keep your eyes out for Cleveland. I look at Cleveland's schedule.
1: They play the Jets this week.
2: I know. So it's like...
1: That's a dub.
2: we may have one really good team in the Baltimore Ravens with an injured quarterback and three okay teams. Depends. I mean, Jacksonville, there's no shame in losing to Jacksonville. They're one of the top five teams in the league.
1: Well, but, you got the Jamar Chase concussion. You got the Lamar Jackson thing. I mean, I don't know. Cleveland picks up a win this week against my Jets, 4-1, and now maybe they open up some space in the division. I would say you were on an island. You thought they'd be decent with players. I scoffed a lot, and it's early. It's early. All right, let's move on to the Jacksonville Jaguars. They were tremendous yesterday, Colin. Outside of the penalties, they had 10 for 100 in the first half, and they held on to victory mostly because Joe Burrow was bad when it mattered most again. Trevor Lawrence... this is a real stat. They have won 11 of 12 regular season games dating back to last year.
2: In those 12 games, Trevor Lawrence has the highest passer rating in the league and the second most touchdown passes. This is great offensive coaching. I said this. No defensive coach could win football games with three different quarterbacks. I don't believe that in the current NFL. I mean, maybe Mike McDonald could do if the Seahawks, if Drew Lock and Sam Darnold get hurt. But I'm watching... Trevor Lawrence, this is the kid in college that we thought was going to walk into this league and dominate. He's cut down on the turnovers, very decisive, much easier to follow intentional game plans. If Liam Cohen coached in New York, he would be the talk of the NFL. He's lost in Jacksonville. That's as big a college town as a pro football town. What he has done, look at what Tampa's offense has become since Liam Cohen has left. It's a mess. And look at the Jags. This is the Trevor Lawrence we thought we were going to get. You know, high ceiling, high floor, you know, playing with a lead, playing behind, home or road. So, I mean, this Jacksonville team, and like unlike most warm weather football teams, they're not a soft team. Too many penalties, yes, but they can be a physical team as well. So, again, if they played in a market we paid attention to, we would just understand how great this coach-quarterback combination is.
1: Scott, let me ask you something. So, Liam Cohen was in Tampa.
2: Yeah.
1: He leaves. Tampa's in shambles. They are winless. Ben Johnson was in Detroit. Great team, playoffs. He leaves. They're 2-2.
2: Yeah.
1: Offense is still fine. What do we do if we have a defense or special teams guy as head coach and a potential genius at offensive coordinator?
2: Well,
1: how do you not let him out of the building?
2: Well, that's what I've said before. This is why if you're an owner, if you hire a defensive coach, and by the way, there's some great ones, but the minute Clint Kubiak is good, he's out the door.
1: Yeah.
2: With an offensive coach like McVay or a Shanahan or a Ben Johnson, and you lose a great offensive coordinator, which, by the way, it's now an offensive league, you're fine. So you have more kind of symmetry in the building. But I mean, even in Seattle, as good as they are, All of a sudden, they hire a 47-year-old guy who's never been an offensive coordinator. He started on the defensive side. It's a little fingers crossing. Yeah. It seems to me it's fairly, if you look at who's leading divisions in the NFL, it's offensive coaches. They're lead or tied for all of them. So I think that's not a coincidence. Now, there are more offensive coaches, but if you have a great defensive coach, he's going to need an offensive guy. And now, the Seahawks hoisted a trophy with Kubiak. It paid off, but now, yeah. I mean, they got to a point where they hired a 47-year-old guy who'd never been a play caller.
1: Yeah. Real quick, to go back to the Jags-Bengals game. I watched that closely because I did have the Bengals, one of the losses yesterday. I don't know what's going on with Joe Burrow, Colin, but I think I hit you up about this yesterday. You had a stat where when he's trailing with like 8 minutes left, he never wins football games.
2: My producer, who is a diehard Bengal fan, sent me this. I can't believe it. Joe Burrow is 1-35 in his career when he trails with 8 minutes left.
1: Right. So I looked into it.
2: I don't even know what to make of it.
1: Yeah. So Ryan Fitzpatrick, the former quarterback, looked into it. There's some noise. I guess he had a bunch of comebacks and tied it, but they ended up losing.
2: Yeah.
1: And whatever. The bottom line is, this is 2 weeks in a row we've seen Burrow lose the game for them. He took the sack and fumbled against the Steelers. Yeah. I mean, hey, it happens. Yeah. But he threw two bad interceptions, Colin, in this game. And then he throws short of the sticks on fourth and ball game.
2: Yeah, I didn't love that.
1: I like Burrow. He's a superstar, but something's going on with him. He does not look like a superstar through four games. Final story. Let's go to Major League Baseball. Not great news for the Dodgers. They blow one last night. The Braves bullpen was borderline incredible, and the series is knotted going to Atlanta Tuesday. Braves fans are all excited because they have Chris Sale on the mound.
2: Yep.
1: He apparently is their superstar. He's facing Yamamoto.
2: Listen, both these teams, Dodgers left 8 runners on base. They had their moments. They got Mookie Betts moved over to second base. They had 3 different chances. I think it was Will Smith, Teoscar Hernandez to drive him, and they didn't. So this was classic postseason baseball. Dodgers got Freeman and Muncy home runs. That's what they do. I mean, listen, you go to Atlanta, you send your ace to the mound. This is what postseason baseball is going to look like. We've seen this from the Dodgers. But both teams had all sorts of base runners. Atlanta could have pulled away earlier, and they didn't. So I just look at this as Braves and the Dodgers are well run with a lot of elite arms. The Dodgers are in about as good a spot as you can be. Playoff experience, mostly healthy, sending their ace to the mound in Atlanta. It will be a classic postseason game.
1: I mean, it was a tough one for California baseball teams yesterday, the way the Padres lost. Devastating. Oh, wow. But just on the Dodgers, it's weird. Am I on an island here? I'm not that concerned. I watched the World Series last year.
2: Yeah.
1: They were down way worse than this to the Blue Jays. Like, okay, they lost. You know, Otani doesn't look great. I think it's going to be fine, right?
2: Well, I think
1: I'm not that concerned.
2: I think Atlanta's real good. I think the Dodgers have the most talent in baseball? Yes, but the National League is stacked. So, you know, I remember covering a Blazer Lakers series years ago. It was the Shaq Kobe alley-oop Game 7. Everybody in the NBA knew whoever won that series was going to beat Indiana in the final. I just feel like the only team in the American League that matches up with any National League team is the Yankees, because they have great starting pitching. They may not get through Tampa. So it's like one of these things is that the National League is stacked. I mean, I wouldn't count out the Padres. Milwaukee's been better this year.
1: I hope so.
2: Those games are coming down to pitches. I mean, just great late game at bats.
1: That Padres, I love the jerseys, the energy from that team.
2: Yeah.
1: And the Yankees, they're going to be fine. Let's not overreact. It's early in the series, okay?
2: Agreed. J-Mac with the news.
0: Well, that's the news.
4: And thanks for stopping by.
0: The Herd Line News.
2: You know, it whenever people say, well, you changed your mind. And I'm like, how do you not? I have a friend in the pizza business. And since they've come out with these GLP-1 shots like Zepbound and Ozempic, you know, pizza consumption is way down. Like, the pizza business is struggling. Like, you know, stuff changes. Culture changes. Kids now do more cannabis than drink alcohol. Like, that affects people that, you know, wineries are struggling now. Now they're oversaturated. They, for 20 years, everybody wanted to have a part of wineries. Like, when people say, well, you change your mind. Well, there's new information. There's cultural changes. I liked Bo Nix out of Oregon because he had 61 college starts. Sean Payton liked him too. There was a little Drew Brees. But when RJ Harvey is your top receiver against the Niners, it's a problem. Everything with Bo Nix looks hard. He is averaging fewer air yards per attempt in the NFL this year, 5.4 yards. That's the lowest since the stats been tracked. What does that tell you? He's not throwing the ball down the field. Marvin Mims, has he disappeared? Jalen Waddle had a touchdown, but he feels like sometimes he vanishes. Where are the Cortland Sutton deep balls? This team is this is dink and dunk and behind the line of scrimmage. And by the way, those numbers I gave you that are the lowest since the stat was tracked, that's just 10-plus yards. We're not saying 25-plus. We're not asking you to be Montana and Rice here or Brady and Randy Moss. We're just saying throw the ball down the field a little bit, and they don't. And I'm watching seventh-round Brock Purdy yesterday, and he does such a good job. He can get it to McCaffrey out of the backfield. He can get it to Debo underneath. He can get it to Kittle, beat the blitz. It looked so easy for Brock Purdy. You know, he'll run when he needs to, but it's just the stuff into traffic. It's Mike Evans. Everything looks easy. And remember, you know, wide receivers and tight ends do not make the quarterback, right? The Vikings have weapons. They can't move the chains. The quarterback makes the wide receiver. The quarterback makes the wide receiver. Quarterbacks are like musicians, right? Like, you either can play the instrument or you can't. It doesn't matter how great and how expensive the Steinway is. You can play the piano or you can't. It doesn't matter how much you paid for the drum kit. You can play the drums or you can't. So, like, that's a quarterback. You're the musician. Can you play the instrument? And I'm watching Brock Purdy. It just looks much, much easier. He can get the tight end. He can go underneath. He can throw the ball down the field. He can throw it in the seam. And, I mean, Brock Purdy's not perfect. He had a really, really rocky first half. But eventually, it doesn't come down to perfect play calling. He plays the instrument well. Everything for Bo Nix is underneath. Anything downfield looks so incredibly hard. And he is such an ineffective quarterback in the first half, it puts you in a hole. So you can win a lot of home games trailing at half. Good luck facing Shanahan and the Niners on the road when Brock Purdy's humming in the second half. You know, it was just a classic Bronco game. In a hole, more effective late, cross your fingers. But they didn't deserve to win this game. You can't keep getting into holes. I mean, getting a field goal at half feels like a win. Here is Sean Payton on the doldrums of Bo Nix and this underneath offense.
4: We've had some opportunities, but there are a handful of things that aren't clicking, and we got to figure it out fast because, you know, we're going into week five. The thing I felt coming away from the game is, man, our guys, you know, left it out there in the heat and everything, and yet we got to look closely at, all right, what are the things that we can do as teachers to, you know, help them.
2: Listen, Colin, you love Bo Nix. He had 61 college starts. He was ready to play. They had given up draft capital for Russell Wilson. They had all the dead cap money. Of all the quarterbacks, he had the most experience. Sean Payton liked him. I thought there was some Drew Brees stuff here. Very underrated athletically. But since he entered the NFL, he's got a lower passer rating than Geno Smith. Like, he came into the league with a high floor and a lower ceiling. It doesn't look like the floor is that high either. Can't be a basement. When we said he's got a pretty high floor, it's become a basement. And again, when things repeat themselves over and over and over, what does Mike Tomlin say? He has a great line. He says, two is a trend. I've got 20. I've got 20 examples where can't move the chains first half. In a whole second half, pretty effective to very effective late. That's not going to work over time. That's not sustainable. All right. Football makes people crazy. Example number 246 next on Drake May. It's the Herd.
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8: 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That's not the same Padre team. Okay, they are on fire. Since September 1st, a month, the Padres lead baseball in wins, runs, OPS, batting average. I mean, they're hitting almost 290 as a team. So, I mean, and also, the Cubs did themselves no favors. The Cubs lost four of their last six games, so there goes Wrigley Field. So the Padres and the Brewers should be a much better series because the Brewers, although they don't have a ton of power, they have elite, strong pitching, and you need that to defuse San Diego. So they've got an ace or two there.
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23: Well, I said last week, you don't have to buy more Drake May stock, but don't sell it. Hold. As your financial advisor, hold. The vacillations week to week are unrivaled. Fans go crazy. Football does this too. I'm sure soccer does this in England. Like, people go nuts. Drake May's done. Sell your stock. And I'm like, first of all, he lost his two best receivers off last year's team. They get A.J. Brown. He gets hurt after 31 snaps. He's using a guy from Eastern Washington University, the Harvard of the Blues. But nonetheless, he's using that guy yesterday. So it's like the coaching staff in New England did a good job. What did they do? We're going to run the ball more, take pressure off him. Their top two running backs had 27 carries, and Drake May ran the ball and tucked it and run multiple times. That has always been the recipe for a struggling quarterback. I don't care if it's C.J. Stroud, Drake May, Justin Herbert. Use your legs. Young quarterbacks, 25 and younger, haven't had the injuries or the surgeries. They got a little more energy. They got a little more juice, a little more viability, a little more dynamic running the ball. So yesterday, Drake May, season high in attempts and carries and movement and scrambling. This has always been the recipe. This is a tough league. So his number one receiver, Matt Collins, you know, a 33-year-old guy bouncing around the league, even he got hurt yesterday. So that's just the way the league operates. It's hard. So I thought the New England staff did a really good job. Listen, let's get him moving more. Let's get him running more. Let's take a lot off his plate. And he's just too talented, too committed, too smart, and too strong to have forgotten how to play football. So another aspect of it, Boston's a tough sports town. He had an early fumble and an early pick. And, you know, a lot of people crumble because there's a lot of pressure to be quarterback. You're following Brady. It's Boston as a sports town. And yet he came out in the second half and had 115 passer rating. This is without a great O-line. This is not a great receiving core right now. So the sky isn't falling. I'm not asking you to buy more Drake May stock. But this idea that he forgot how to play football, most of the quarterbacks struggling in this league either have poor pass protection, right, or one or two of their primary weapons are banged up, and that's what it is with New England. He outplayed Josh Allen yesterday. We'll talk about that top of the hour. Here is Drake May after.
24: We definitely got built off it. I think it's relieving a little bit, but we still got some work left out there. It's every week in the NFL. You know, you get out a chance to, you know, the highs and the lows, and coach always says, don't ride the roller coaster. And that's what we're going to buy into and know we got a lot of work left to do.
23: Okay. So we know in this league, Andy Reid was a great coach, but he's hoisting trophies once he gets Mahomes. We know Belichick's a smart coach. He was fired before he got Tom Brady. And after when he left. So it is a quarterback first league. But the guy who builds the culture is the coach. And I think we've discovered in the last 2 weeks, as gifted as Caleb Williams is, the centerpiece of the Bears is Ben Johnson. Okay. Every week, it doesn't matter who's running back. It doesn't matter who's healthy or scratched playing wide receiver. It doesn't matter who quarterback is. Yesterday, a backup running back, a seventh round running back with a backup quarterback. Once again, it's 400 plus yards. I mean, they had more first downs than the Jets had plays. So don't look at the 23-12 score. This could have been 50-12. It was not competitive. They had 43 minutes time of possession with a backup quarterback and a seventh round running back, Kyle Manungai. And for the record, it is the fifth time since the Ben Johnson era, they have had over 220 rushing yards. This is not the 80s. This is not the 90s. That is a ton of rushing yards today.
1: Again, a seventh round running back had 30 carries. And so he's done it with an old quarterback who we thought was retired, Case Keenum, who was 11-11 against the blitz. He's done it with a backup in Bajan. He's done it with Caleb Williams. Stylistically, it just doesn't matter. DeAndre Swift's unavailable, 30 carries to the backup. So, and I'm in no way marginalizing Caleb Williams. The centerpiece of this franchise, and I've said it with the Rams, got to a Super Bowl with Goff, got to a Super Bowl with Stafford. The centerpiece is McVay. So, and you notice this in the first two drives, he went for it three different times, meaning I don't care as quarterback. I don't care if we don't have our starting running back. I don't care. This is who we are. So, I mean, it's just that kind of time of possession dominance. It's just incredible in the NFL. That's like a lopsided college time of possession differential, 43 to 17 minutes. And I've said before that the Jets gave the Packers trouble. I mean, the Jets have talent. You know, they have drafted very well in the last couple of years, but Geno never had the ball. So therefore he never had any rhythm. So the 23-12, again, if you have a Caleb Williams, you got two more touchdowns. You're much more dynamic. But I think what we've seen the last couple of weeks, like I've said, Kyle Shanahan got Garoppolo to a Super Bowl. Kyle Shanahan is the centerpiece of the 49ers. He even affects the draft. McVay in Los Angeles is the centerpiece. You know, I think Liam Cohen does a great job. He has shown leaving Tampa, they're circling the drain, goes to Jacksonville, elevates Trevor Lawrence. There are these offensive coaches that I think are just separating themselves from all other coaches in the league. Here's the linebacker of the Bears, Devin Bush, who barely broke a sweat. He was never on the field yesterday.
2: Holding the ball for, 42 minutes? It's kind of wild. Probably one of the easiest NFL games I didn't play it in. I'm not sore at all, so it's great.
3: Yeah, what was that like on the sideline? The offense had the ball.
2: Yeah, it was boring. I got bored. I got bored a couple times. I had to stay warm just in case. I knew we had a couple sudden change moments, but you know, I feel like that got the defense going. We had an opportunity to get it put in situations where we got to step up and play to our standard.
1: Yeah, I mean, years ago, because of the CTE, you know, concerns and lawsuits, the NFL made the rules more protective of offensive players. Now, not all offense is great. J-Mac knows this because nobody plays in the preseason. Penalties are up. J-Mac, we were talking during a break. J-Mac, you have those. Penalties are up because, like, September is kind of ugly football early October. Mm-hmm. Holding penalties are up. Great offensive linemen, they don't play anymore. Yeah. And in the preseason. And so there are holding penalties, delay of game penalties are all up. But I do think when you see this handful, this half dozen, Liam Cohen's, Ben Johnson's, Shanahan, where the quarterback just becomes not irrelevant, but less relevant for the outcome and the production, it feels like we're looking at a new world.
4: Yeah, for sure. False starts also significantly up. The offensive lines haven't been great. I just saw that Ben Johnson gave a radio interview and said Bajan is going to start again this week.
1: Yeah.
4: So Bajan will start against the Green Bay Packers. Now, this is the first game I bet this week before I got the Bajan news. They are 2.5 at Green Bay. Colin, did you see the injury to Edge Cooper, the linebacker, Achilles? He's done for the year with the Packers. I'm with you on Ben Johnson, man. I'm sold. Yeah, this guy
1: I
4: think this team, like, you start looking at the best teams, everybody's flawed. I don't know. Bears may have the fewest flaws outside of the Rams of any top team. I think the Chiefs have issues we can get to later, but this Bears team is really good.
1: I think the best teams in the league feel like most are in the NFC. Now, I think Kansas City and Jacksonville are really, really interesting. But Seattle and San Francisco and Chicago, the Rams are a weird team because their quarterback, you don't get any movement from Stafford, although he did have a scramble yesterday. You don't get many of those. You get about three a year. But if Puka is, because he plays such a physical style of football, you just don't have Puka for 17 weeks.
4: Fair.
1: They tend to stall more. You know, the advantage they have in a Drake May is, you know, we're down a receiver, the offense is stalling, he can just take it and run, which is why when you watch Philadelphia, Jalen Hurts doesn't want to run. It's dude, you got to just, Brock Purdy, Bo Nix, Jalen Hurts, Drake May, when you're struggling, the downside to struggling three and outs is You know who pays the price? It's the defense. Philadelphia's defense is on the field. I mean, three and outs, you go to the sideline, you know, thank God for a commercial, or you might as well just keep your helmet on in Philadelphia.
4: Well, I mean, listen, they were down Goddard, they were down Devontae Smith, and Saquon left after like five plays. So they had no chance yesterday. By the way, not wanting to run Kyler Murray, what the hell's going on with that guy? I mean, their offense in Minnesota, Minnesota's another team, undefeated. But, I mean, they got so many flaws. Like, you're not afraid of that offense, are you?
1: Most 4-0 teams are not unwatchable. The Vikings are. Colin right, Colin wrong. 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
1: 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So when the Cubs played San Diego in April and June, they crushed them, won 5 of 6. That's not the same Padre team. Okay, they are on fire.
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1: Okay, here we go. Here we go. Hour number two on a Monday. Great. Boy, the early window yesterday in the NFL was spectacular. There was, at the end of the 1 o'clock window, I'm looking up and I'm watching four different NFL games come down to a final play or two. And we preached that last week. We said that early window is about as good as any early window I have ever seen. It was not going to be a great Saturday of college football. And the early window produced. Matt Hasselbeck, 3-4 minutes away. Here we go. Colin right, Colin wrong. On a Monday, plenty of both. Let's fire away.
10: Where Colin was right.
1: I said, don't sell your Drake May stock. Okay, if you take away one fluky Buffalo interception, I thought he was fantastic. When young quarterbacks struggle, the answer is usually use your leg to move the chains. He did, and let's help him out with more carries, more rushes. His number one guy these days, Matt Collins, even he got hurt, but he had 8 different scrambles. He outplayed Josh Allen. He played a more comfortable football because they gave their top 2 running backs 27 combined carries. Drake May, too talented. He's going to be fine.
10: Where Colin was wrong.
1: You know I love my star quarterbacks to have offensive head coaches, but Josh Allen, maybe he could use Sean McDermott's guardrails. The last couple of weeks, he's putting the ball on the ground. Luckily, they're not losing all the fumbles, but he's got 3 picks in the last 2 weeks. He looks sloppy, not quite as intentional as you would like, and has a 73 passer rating, which is lower than Kyler Murray. So again, I love my quarterbacks to have offensive quarter or coaches, but maybe Joe Brady to this point's a little permissive because Josh has been struggling the last couple of weeks.
11: where Colin was right.
1: Well, I didn't pick him yesterday, but my team, my sleeper team in the NFL, was the New York Giants. They are now 3-1 with Jameis Winston, which is something. I said, listen, with John Harbaugh, who's proven he can turn it around over a season, and this talented roster, they're too good not to win 8 or 9 games. Now, it came down to a first and goal for Arizona late, and they got this walk-off pick six. But Jameis Winston helped produce 300-plus yards. You're going to get mistakes with Jameis. This is a really good roster, with or without Brian Burns. Also, Malik Nabers had a big day when healthy. He is just simply a very tough matchup on the outside. And the Giants right now are a 3-1 team. I think the ceiling is much lower without Jackson Dart, but I still argue they could be a wild card team.
11: Where Colin was wrong.
1: Listen, right now, Justin Herbert is among the many Chargers issues. He has a lower passer rating than Cam Ward. 36 passing yards in the first half. I mean, Tua picked up the Mike McDaniel offense much more quickly. Tua was a Pro Bowler and made the playoffs 2 times. Justin does not look comfortable completing less than 60% of his passes. Again, he's trying hard, squeezing a little too tight, forcing balls. In fairness, the offensive line, it never feels like it's right for the Chargers. Now Joel Olt and Ladd McConkey are hurt. But I'm lead pom-pom waiver in the Justin Herbert fan club, and he's part of the problem right now.
11: Where Colin was right.
1: I pushed back on J-Mac all off season. I said Cleveland's not going to get the number one pick. Andrew Berry is one of the most underrated GMs in this league. These guys have good players, and they beat the Steelers, which surprised me, beat them on Thursday night. They've won 3 straight. Todd Monken deserves credit. They have stabilized Deshaun Watson. And I feel this way a little bit with the Jets, is sometimes your GM is drafting too many good players. They beat Green Bay last year. They're just going to find ways to win. And if you can get stabilized quarterback play, which you're getting in Cleveland, this team is too talented to have the number one pick in any draft.
11: Where Colin was wrong.
1: Yeah, I thought Kyler Murray was going to work. Well, I mean, they're undefeated, but he has 1 touchdown pass all season and a 73 passer rating. I mean, they've scored 47 points, 35 by the kicker. And, you know, I think some of the time it's just a height issue, struggling to see balls down the middle of the field. I don't know if they're going to go to Carson Wentz. This is the worst offense I've ever seen that is undefeated. But it is, not only is it bad, it is unwatchable. Tip of the cap to the Vikings staff, because this offense is anemic.
11: Where Colin was right.
1: I call Deion Sanders the anti-Kurt Cignetti. It's all flash and no substance. At one point, they sent 8 players on the field for special teams. They called a timeout, and then the next play sent out 9. They're just disorganized. Deion can win at the lower level because it's recruiting. If you can recruit at the lower level and have better players and a star quarterback, you're going to win games. You get to college football's, you know, Big Four, it comes down to coaching. His staff is not good enough. He's a recruiter. He's not a real head coach. The most penalized team in his conference. So, again, when he got the job, I said he makes Colorado interesting. That's a win for Colorado because their football program just hasn't been interesting most of my life. But he's outclassed right now as a coach.
11: Where Colin was right.
1: All the internet trolls love when Nick Saban left to beat up on Kalen DeBoer. He is one of the top 5 or 6 coaches in college football. Bama's 5-0. Georgia's next. I'll take Bama to win the game. They're lighting up the scoreboard. He's an excellent coach and a recruiter. Look what he did with Michael Penix and Washington, who, I mean, they had, you know, Oregon's number and Dan Lanning. The reality is Alabama's NIL money, it's just not as great as the Buckeyes. It's not Oregon. It's not top 5 in the country. But this guy is an absolutely world-class coach. To be able to go from Nick Saban to Kalen DeBoer is, you know, give Greg Byrne the AD at Alabama credit. You just can't do better than that. You usually have a Harbaugh, you bring in somebody in-house, and it goes sideways. To get Kalen DeBoer cross-country in a conference he'd never coached at, they just don't have the NIL money. They're going to squeeze, though, every ounce of juice out of that program. He is an outstanding coach. Colin right, Colin wrong on a Monday. And with that, 18 years in the NFL. It is Matt Hasselbeck is joining us. He was at the Seahawks-Chargers game. We'll get to that in a second. Listen, it's interesting. I said with Drake May, when you're struggling as a young quarterback and you haven't had three surgeries yet, use your legs, run, move the chains, help yourself. I thought the New England staff did a really good job. But it's interesting. I want to start with Rams-Eagles. Jalen Hurts is reluctant. He doesn't want to run. And I think he probably should. I like my quarterbacks to stay in the pocket. But when I watch Philadelphia, I'm like, nothing's working. The passing game's struggling. Move. I mean, what do you see with the Eagles offense? Because the numbers, they're 0-16 on like third and fourth down and 0-12 yesterday on third down.
13: Yeah, well, as a quarterback, you make your money on third down. They say it all the time. They say two things. They say, you know, what you do from the 20 to the 20 doesn't matter so much, but what you do from the 20-yard line in, so red zone, and then third down's the money down. They always say it in every quarterback room I was ever in. You're going to make more money than you deserve to make because of what you can do on third down. That's what we're going to hold you accountable for. It's great for the offense, what you can do on third down. It's great for the defense. And when you're struggling on third down the way that the Eagles are, nothing's going to feel good. Nobody's doing well. And I think what I see sometimes in guys who are good runners as quarterbacks, it's almost like they want to prove that they can just be a drop back passer.
1: Yeah.
13: And there's no extra award. You don't get an extra patch on your jersey for playing quarterback as just a drop back guy. You know, I remember Russell Wilson went through this at one point in his career. It was like, man, the way you are already playing is good enough. In fact, it's great. It's fantastic. You're doing what the defenses hope you don't do. And instead, for whatever reason, you're doing what they hope you do in terms of just become a statue back there. And it's not all the time, but it's too much. It's too much. Clearly, they're not playing their best football, and just completely unacceptable this week on third down, the way they performed.
1: In your career, Sean McVay went to the sideline. I think it was late third quarter. Team is down 10, and he huddled everybody around. And I mean, it's I don't remember seeing Andy Reid do it. Have you seen that in your career ever?
13: Yeah, it's usually not fun. I mean, I saw Mike Holmgren do it, you know, mostly with the whole offense, you know, because, you know, when you're on the bench, the defense is out on the field and vice versa. But yeah, he called the whole offense a couple times. And man, it's brutal. It's almost almost embarrassing. Kind of. It's like getting, you know, spanked in front of your friends when you're growing up. It's like, you know, I'm cool getting disciplined, but in front of my friends. And this is a very public display. Now, what I liked about what McVay did is it didn't feel so adversarial. Right. It felt like, hey, I'm a solution maker. Let's all get together. I'm a solution maker. I'm real hands-on this way. It reminds me a little bit of how he coached when he first got to LA, when Wade Phillips had the defense and he was over there sitting on the Gatorade coolers, getting ready for his next set of play calls. So he's got a different style to him, but clearly they needed the regroup, and that kind of stuff matters. And listen, you can't do it all the time, but I could just speak from experience. When Mike Holmgren would come over and do something like that, it was like, uh-oh, we're in trouble. Time to figure this out real quick.
1: Mike Tomlin has one of my favorite lines. Two is a trend. Bo Nix is on.
13: He's got a lot of great lines. He's got a good, Mike Tomlin's got a lot of great lines.
1: He does. And forget two, we're in about 22 with Bo Nix struggling in the first half. And I'm watching yesterday and I'm texting a friend. I'm like, it looks so hard for him. Anything downfield, where's Marvin Mims? Where's Cortland Sutton, the deep ball? Brock Purdy makes everything look easy. Oh, I got to beat the blitz. And there is something as a fan, as I'm sitting there watching, it's like, man, it can't be that hard. If it's that hard, what are the coaches going through? Is there a solve with Bo Nix, or is this a reality? He is struggling. He'll struggle to throw the ball down the field.
13: Well, no, I mean, it's a little unfair. You're comparing him to Brock Purdy, who I think has been the best quarterback in the NFL so far this year. But I would agree with you that it looks hard. It looks way too hard for them. And they're not throwing the ball downfield. Now, they've played some good teams. In fairness to them, I think this is a team that'll figure it out. They've played Kansas City and Jacksonville and the Rams and the Niners. They've played good teams. So the Broncos might not be as bad as they look. But, you know, I always feel like, you know, when I watch a team like Denver and I watch Bo Nix, and they're trying to get into the perfect play every single play. I would like to see them have more just call it and run it plays. It's like every single play they get up there, we're going to shift. We're going to see if it's man or zone. Man, who cares if it's man? Who cares if it's zone? Like, who cares? Like, go run the play. And like, you know, you're doing all this like fun stuff before the line, you know, before the ball snap at the line of scrimmage. At the end of the day, like the guys weren't, you got them the perfect, quote unquote, perfect play. No one was open anyway. Now your quarterback's just scrambling around trying to make a play. It's like, they're just off balance. You can even just tell when Sean Payton's at the podium, they don't feel good about where they are right now. They're not clicking from, you know, the kind of, I call it the triad, you know, head coach, who's one of the greatest play callers of all time. Offensive coordinator, play caller, who's brand new in the role, and quarterback, young guy. Like they gotta get that Rubik's cube solved, because it's all over the place right now.
1: So I was saying to start my show is that was as good a loss as the Raiders have had in a decade. Like a lot of these offensive coaches, Ben Johnson did this, Peyton did it in Denver when he took over. The first thing they solve isn't quarterback; it's O-line. So like Ben Johnson now, he's fifth game yesterday. He's running for 220 yards with a seventh round backup running back. So I watched the Raiders. They went and got Tyler Linderbaum. I'm like, okay, he'll call the audibles. He'll call protections. This is very good. They're going to get the O-line solved. Year before, they drafted a kid from Oregon on the interior. I'm like, okay. And I'm watching old Kirk Cousins. He's moving. He's playing great. And I don't know, I watched that game and I'm like, of course Kansas City is built for this. This is what they've been doing for like 7 years, situational football at the highest level. I was kind of blown away by the Raiders. I was like, man, even after that fumble kickoff, I was like, this team's real. I mean, your take on where the Raiders are and what you see.
13: Way ahead of schedule. They're not the most talented team, but I just think leadership matters. You know, like Kirk Cousins bringing great leadership to that program. Clint Kubiak's bringing great leadership and I want to say like clout. You know, the guy just won the Super Bowl as the offensive coordinator. So he's coming in, he's like, hey guys, this is what we're going to do. Like you believe it. You buy in. This is a organization, players especially, that are starving and hungry for success. They're sick of being not relevant when it's come playoff time.
1: Right.
13: And so I think Clint comes in and he comes and does this, and he's got time-tested plays that are Gary Kubiak plays, that are Mike Shanahan, not Kyle Shanahan, Mike Shanahan plays, and you come and you sell it. And I've been to that facility. Like, it's the nicest facility. Again, there's no excuses. It's like the nicest facility you could imagine. Tom Brady at the top. And they're starting to believe. Now, it's disappointing when you don't win a game like that.
1: Sure.
13: You can point to a play here on defense or a play here on offense, and they get that win. So, but it's a start for them. It's a start. And I think you nailed it with the leadership at the offensive line. Almost always starts with the center position, and they hit a home run there as well.
1: So you were at the Chargers Seahawks game. So this is one of my rules. Is I don't like somebody getting their first great job close to 50 years old. My take is if you're a brilliant offensive guy, somewhere in your early 30s, the league pays attention. So Clint Kubiak leaves, and the Seahawks get an older guy. Now, who knows? They got him from the Niners. Niners don't hire dummies. I'm sure he's a super smart guy. But you're there yesterday. They don't have Kenneth Walker, so the offense may not be perfect. They're kind of, I mean, Emmanuel Watson, who knew? I mean, they're kind of making it up as they go. But when you watch the Seahawks offense, does it feel a little bit or mostly like last year's Super Bowl winning offense?
13: Well, every year is different, and you lost K-9, so you got to get creative. But they were running back by committee last year. So, you know, they had no Jadarian Price in this game, got hurt during the week. Now he's on the IR, your first-round pick. So you lose K-9. Now you lose your first-round pick running back. It's not ideal. So Emmanuel Wilson comes out, has a great game, but it wasn't just him. Rashid Shaheed's had a hard time kind of getting in the flow of the passing game. So what'd they do? They gave him running back reps with the Jadarian Price runs, the way that I saw the Niners under Kyle Shanahan give it to Deebo Samuel once upon a time. And so they got creative. And were they good runs? Yeah. Were they explosive runs? Yeah. Were they actually touchdown runs? Like, yes. It's hard to find explosive touchdown runs to a wide receiver in their stand-up. Like, if it's flag football, he still would have scored. Like, no one even touches him. So, no, I think it's a home run. Brian Flurry is not a name that anybody was considering probably as their offensive coordinator. Mike McDonald in Seattle has conviction, what he's looking for, and gives this guy an opportunity. And I think it's been awesome. I mean, he did a great job with Drew Locke. He's clicking, I think, with Sam Darnold. Yep. And the run game and the diversity of it with personnel groupings. I think what I see is people in the NFL copying Seattle right now. And that's the highest form of, it's the highest compliment you could really get.
1: Okay, I'm not even going to have an opinion on the Chargers. Matt, you played in the league 18 years. What jumps out to you offensively? They are stuck. What do you see?
13: I mean, it's awful. It's awful. Like, even on the first interception that Justin Herbert, who we know is unbelievably talented, like, if the guy who intercepts it doesn't intercept it, someone else is going to intercept it. And if he didn't intercept it, someone else might have intercepted it. Like, that's how, like, off balance those guys are. It was, just the penalties, the really bad penalties. Like third and whatever, you get off the field, like everyone's sloppy. And even the explosive runs that I'm talking about earlier with Seattle, there's guys doing pass rush moves on running plays.

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1: Ask Master, a more conservative, sometimes mentor or coach above you.
2: Yeah, and I think it's age. You know, you mentioned how what you like in your quarterbacks. You also like 6'5", 235. I mean, you got to just say that. That's just a fact. But just like the older, wiser, been there, done it kind of gray-haired coaches, they understand. Like, I feel like they play the long game. You know, it doesn't have to be an offensive guy or a defensive guy, in my opinion, but it's got to be the guy that's been burned. A guy that had a quarterback that was unbelievable, an Andrew Luck or a Brett Favre, a guy that was super talented but just took a beating. And like, hey, I'm not going to let that happen to you. I've been down that road. And so like, what are we, four games in, Josh Allen's been hit way too much,
1: yeah,
2: sacked way too much, fumbled too much. Like you said, ball on the ground. So, you know, in a sense, like, hey, man, like I want you to cut it loose and be reckless, but I don't want you to be reckless with the ball, number one. And number two, I don't want you to be reckless with your body. You know, if you want to play aggressive, like that kind of reckless, great. That's what makes you great. But we can't have you like we've had in other years where you're not 100%. So you're, you know, that's a whole nother challenge that we're dealing with a toe or, you know, whatever the injuries are. So like, I don't know, just the protection of yourself is part of it. You don't have to be Superman all the time.
1: You know, it used to be when you were playing, a lot of the times, if you really wanted to be forceful offensively, let's turn and give it to our star back. Let's eat the clock. Let's control tempo. I'm watching Carolina last night with T-Mac or the Cowboys with CeeDee Lamb in the second half, right? I mean, it's just pitch and catch. It's like the world's changed. Like every team has a shortage of corners. And every team has a fifth round or undrafted wide receiver. You're like, God, I never even watched that guy play in college. How's he that good? I'm watching CeeDee Lamb yesterday, and it just should not look that easy. When you're a quarterback, I mean, he had 17 catches. When you're a quarterback, did you ever have a moment, a time, an era, a space, a game, a half where you're like, man, this is easy. This is pitch and catch. Because I'm watching Dak and CeeDee, and I'm like, are we going to bracket him? I mean, in the end zone one time, they pushed him inside. There was no help. I'm like, what are we doing? Like, did you ever have moments like that?
2: Yeah. And the issue is, though, some defensive coordinators don't have the courage to change their whole weekly game plan and make adjustments. They just don't have the courage to do it. And others do. You know, I go back to the Super Bowl 40, I played against the Pittsburgh Steelers. We were rolling with Darryl Jackson. I think he caught the first five passes of the game, maybe even six, if you count the touchdown that was called back. And Dick LeBeau just kind of scrapped the game plan. He rolled coverage to Darryl Jackson. He like just changed everything, which in, you know, sense changed it for us too. So it was great. Kind of like you're saying, but like for a quarter, you know, it didn't linger on. Like you saw right. With Dallas's offense or Carolina's offense, like you make adjustments in game. And sometimes you got to swallow your pride to do that. Other yep. times you got to just think creatively or coach on the fly. It's not always easy. You know, I've been on teams and played against guys where like, no, this is what I believe in. You just have to do it better. And like, okay, I appreciate your conviction, but like, how's that working out for you? So yeah. There's a balance there and there's not one style, but you know, I think that's the thing that I learned the hard way, at least in one situation.
1: By the way, I don't know who's doing your lighting, but the lighting this week behind you is elite. Who's
2: really like, okay? New house, Colin. Just sold my house in Boston, and I'm in Nashville now. So I got all boxes. There's nothing moved in about this place, but well, that's good to know. I appreciate that feedback.
1: Yeah, wouldn't mind an invite down there. You know, I'm only an hour flight away.
2: You know what? I'm gonna invite you to an event in Chicago in November for Team Impact. That's what I'm gonna do. It'll be it'll be your kind of thing. It's like a very cool, hip sports. I think cool and hip in sports, who do I think of? Colin Cowherd. There we go.
1: By the way, is there an open bar? That's all I care about. Like, we have.
2: Yeah, of course, dude. Come on. Of course, let's go. It's Chicago. I said right. Okay. Chicago.
1: Right. As always, buddy, you look great. Congrats on the move, and I can't wait for that event. Matt Hasselbeck, who I love, makes us smarter every Monday on the show. You know, I hosted a wedding this weekend. Oh, my God. As, you know, the first kid to,

0: to make the commitment. And, you know, I best of luck. That it was, let me just say this. I was up late this weekend. I was out of my element a couple of times this weekend. But it is, you know what, man, when you see, when you hear the music and you see him coming down the aisle, I'm like, what's coming out of my eyes? What's happening right now? What this salty discharge? What in the world is happening? 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
0: 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So when the Cubs played San Diego in April and June, they crushed them. Won 5-6, a plus 27 run differential. That's not the same Padre team. Okay, they are on fire. Since September 1st, a month, the Padres lead baseball in wins, runs, OPS, batting average. I mean, they're hitting almost 290 as a team. So, I mean, and also the Cubs did themselves no favors. The Cubs lost 4 of their last 6 games. So there goes Wrigley Field. 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And you need that to defuse San Diego. 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
0: Listen, Pro Plans. Say it again. If it's the Tampa Bay Rays beating the Yankees and winning the American League and the Milwaukee Brewers win the National League, all incredibly possible, maybe not probable, but possible, that's going to be a win for the players on this whole labor stoppage. Oh, got to have a salary cap. Really? The Rays and the Brewers get to the World Series. Okay. 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
19: Let's start with the Green Bay Packers. Colin, I think we're getting dangerously close to the Packers being irrelevant in this league. They're just not a good football team. You talk unwatchable. I mean, this team struggled against Tampa all afternoon. This was an ugly game. They win but don't cover. They had two fourth quarter turnovers to let Tampa and their rookie quarterback out of Kansas stick around. Listen, man, this is a bad team. It might be the last time we talk about them for a while. Here's Jordan Love on the Packers.
20: I feel like we played better. We put some good drives together. I think our run game, we have some good plays there, some explosive plays. And I still think there's still so much we can clean up, though.
21: It's just the focus. You know, we gotta obviously lock in and focus more. The pre-snap penalties, the false starts, things like that, that is 100% a focus thing. You know, we got to listen in the huddle, focus on when we get to line of scrimmage, and just, not jump.
0: Tell me what they do exceedingly well. I think all their issues go right back to the head coach. I like Matt LaFleur. But there was always a question. You know, this is what I've said about Lincoln Riley. Yeah, it's getting to be the same kind of discussion for 5 or 6 years. Like, they're soft. They can't maintain leads. Why do they have so many penalties? Why are they so bad at tackling? I always said Matt LaFleur's comp was Lincoln Riley. I know he's smart. I know he knows offense. But coaches have to be not only good coaches, but good leaders. They have to have this sort of ability to get men who are alpha, they're millionaires, up and over tough spots. And I watch Green Bay, and I'm like, I mean, when Tucker Kraft dropped the ball in the end zone, I'm like, I don't know. I'm like, that guy is elite. Now, they got it. Golden, Matthew Golden got a touchdown right after it. But I look at this team, and I see USC. I see a team where I'm like, relative to talent and relative to coaches they go up against, I don't see the urgency or the details on a weekly basis.
19: It's possible that it's just stale with LaFleur. It's been 5 or 6 years. People have maybe tuned him out. Jordan Love, I don't know what he's talking about. The run game, they had 86 yards on the ground. Both running backs fumbled. LaFleur was just, I mean, in the post game, he's like ticked off. I don't know what we're going to do with the run game. Jaden Reed, he's cooked I think he's done for the season. Still no Micah Parsons. Josh Jacobs is on the, I don't even know if he's going to play this season.
0: Don't think so.
19: Listen, Bears, Packers, I think it's next Monday night, or it's Sunday. I don't know.
0: You know how you have those rivalries? Like when Big Ben was playing for the Steelers, he had some unbelievable record against the Bengals and the Browns. You watch the Bears winning with a third string quarterback, and are we going to go on a 10-year run where Ben Johnson is 18-2 against the Packers? I mean, that's what it feels like.
19: Yeah. Green Bay has a 3-point overtime win against the Jets, who are not good, have one win.
0: I watched that game.
19: And they have a 3-point win over Tampa, which is winless.
0: No, they've been incredibly fortunate with their schedule. Now it starts getting tougher.
19: I mean, unless DeAndre Swift starts fumbling again, he was benched yesterday. I don't see how the Bears, this should not be competitive. This should be Ben Johnson saying, I'm the best offensive mind in the division. Get out of town.
0: Look at the schedule. Here comes the Bears offense, and then it's Dak, and then it's, you know, Detroit's back end's not good, but they can score. Oh, here's Bryce Young, T-Mac. I mean, Carolina's tight end and wide receiver group is just an NBA team. And then you got to be in New England. I'm telling you, 2-2 could turn into 2-7 really quickly at Lambeau.
19: This is probably a 6-win team at best, the Packers. All right, let's move on to, let's talk about USC. Your Trojans. Saturday was a rough one. They were in deep, can't say that word on TV. They were in some trouble against Washington at home. Colin, I'm told there's video here of USC fans chanting "Fire Lincoln Riley" throughout the stadium. It was homecoming. Here we go. Here's the audio.
1: Lincoln. Fire Lincoln. Fire Lincoln.
0: Fire. Smattering.
19: A smattering. Is that the whole stadium erupting?
0: There was a play in the game where Washington dumped it off to a tight end and it was brutal, and this has been a bad tackling team for years. So again, like Matt LaFleur, is the questions are not that the coach is not smart or can't coach offense, but it's a pretty uninspiring defense, and I think their defensive front's actually really talented. Now, they did have 5 sacks. They had a scoop and score, so their defensive front was very, very big on crucial downs in the second half. The defense up front defensively, they're in a pick'em game with Penn State this week, but they're just not buttoned up. A lot of penalties. Washington's not very good.
19: Here's the tight end play. I mean, look at this. Just like a playing patty cake with him on the sideline.
0: That's just not acceptable. That is not an acceptable effort. So I think, listen, it's now let me be the positive USC guy. That Louisiana team they beat's 4-1. The Fresno team they beat's 4-1. They lost to Oregon, close game, 3-1. Like this team, if they beat Penn State in a pick'em game, and Penn State is got real problems,
19: O-line,
0: pass protection, quarterback. The fact that it's pick'em tells you where USC's at. USC, with their talent, should be a 7 to 8 to 9 point favorite, even on the road, because Penn State is struggling.
19: It's funny. The offseason talk was, if we lose Lincoln, we'll go get Kalen DeBoer. He'll want to come back to the West Coast. I don't think Kalen DeBoer's leaving what looks like a loaded Alabama team right now. So I don't even know if USC is the best college football team in town. That could be the Bruins. They face Oregon this weekend in a really good
0: game. Listen, if you beat Penn State and then you get 2 weeks for Wisconsin.
19: Wisconsin's no layup, by the way. That's not a layup at this point. I mean, it should be a win, but it's not a layup. And then Ohio State, Indiana. Bleak. All right, let's go to baseball, Colin. We'll wrap up with that. We alluded to Padres versus the Brewers yesterday. Just a brutal ending for the Padres. Their closer came on to try to finish a six out save, and it
0: their
19: didn't
0: great
19: go well.
0: Closer.
19: Their closer is amazing. He's incredible. But here's Jackson Chourio's game-winning hit, Adam Amin with the call.
2: Chourio hits it hard towards Cronenworth. It's through. Yelich scores. Here comes Vrilic. Play at the plate. And Jackson Chourio meets the moment and wins it two.
0: That was great.
19: Well, unless you're a Padres fan. And I'm rooting for them. I love their color scheme. I love Tony Gwynn growing up. I have a Padres hat just because I like the insignia. It's a team to easy to root for.
0: Well, the Padres are hot, but the Brewers have been the better team all year long.
19: Yeah.
0: So
19: let me ask you this. So that's two devastating late inning losses.
0: That's tough to overcome.
19: For the Padres. So that's... is it or apparently baseball people say, hey, momentum is just the next game starting
0: well,
19: pitcher.
0: Well, and San Diego's really, really good at home.
19: Yeah.
0: But Milwaukee was a good road team. So, I don't know. Milwaukee has shown a consistency over the season. I think, you know, I feel like San Diego's very, very, they've got a star reliever and Machado and Tatis. I mean, they've got some absolute big-time stars. I think Milwaukee does more things at a high level.
19: They've probably got the most swag in Major League Baseball.
0: Oh, they do.
19: When you
0: they
19: watch
0: do.
19: Them, they're just, they seem
0: waiting.
19: Cool. Yeah.
0: We've been waiting for San Diego. We've been waiting for the Padres, and their fans were. They had a terrible first 2 months. Tatis didn't have a home run in the first 2 months, so they're red hot. But
19: if you could ask one series of the four to go six or seven, it's got to be this one, you know?
0: I think, I think the fan bases, you know, you don't think of baseball as home field being that big of a deal. It's very pitcher driven.
19: Sorry, go five. Not it's not a seven
0: not
19: game
0: five.
19: Series.
0: Five divisionals, five, five championship, World Series is seven. This home field feels like something.
19: Yeah.
0: J Mac with the news.
18: Well, that's the news.
4: And thanks for stopping by.
18: The Herd Lie News.
0: Greg Olson is coming up in the last hour. You know, I looked this week's 1 o'clock window. Was just absolutely incredible. There was a couple decent late games, but Saturday was not a great day of college football. And I tell people this all the time, all the traditionalists, you really want to see LSU and McNeese State again? You know, the reality is in the NFL, you could watch the 1 o'clock window. There's only got 32 teams. You could watch the 1 o'clock window and see four or five unbelievable games. In college football, you have 135 teams, and there'll be two or three Saturdays a year where you are scratching to find three good games. That's why college football needs a larger playoff. Get rid of those, you know, P4 versus P4. Power four conferences take on each other. Let's get to conference play immediately. I don't need, you know, these directional schools and these payout games. I mean, all year long, all we've been saying is, well, Georgia's good, but they haven't played anybody. They're finally playing Alabama. I finally get a Georgia game I can't wait to watch. So for all the people pushing back and all the great tradition of college football, September stinks in college football. I don't want to see these ridiculous blowout games. It's October. NFL starts with a Super Bowl rematch. The first game is good. The second game is rivalry Niners-Rams. That's what I want in college football. People are still going to watch Michigan-Ohio State. They're still going to watch, you know, Miami and Notre Dame in the ACC. They're still going to watch these games. This idea that nobody, the traditionalist, nobody will watch the regular season. Every other professional sport has a major playoff, and we still watch their games. Good is good. 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
0: Indiana, Nebraska is not bad either. So years ago, moved the family to Los Angeles, and we had this restaurant we would go to like every week. And it was very, very good. Light, cocktails, good vibe. It was really, very good. And the chef left. And then we went there about four more times, and I said, it's not the same restaurant. Everything was heavier. Service wasn't as good. It just vibe was still pretty good, but I'm like, what's the point? Like, there's other places to go. And my take is, yeah, I change my mind all the time. Like the reality is, I like Bo Nix, and so did Sean Payton. And I think Sean Payton looks at it now and is coming to terms with a truth. I looked this up. Bo Nix right now, this season, has twice as many completions, twice as many, behind the line of scrimmage as he does greater than 10 yards. Folks, it is a dink and dunk offense, and it looks so hard. Franklin, Mims, Sutton, Waddle. Those are four dudes that can play. Those guys can play. I mean, yesterday their leading receiver is a running back. Like, he's the guy they're going to. What does that tell you? It can't be this hard. And the O-line... my eyes tell me that's more than capable. It's not a bad old line. That's not the issue. Yes, they have a new play caller, but he's a super smart guy that Sean Payton trusts. We can keep blaming the coaches for everything, but at some point, it's just, we always knew he was a high floor, lower ceiling than a Caleb Williams. I didn't think the floor was a basement. And here's Matt Hasselbeck on what he sees.
8: It looks hard. It looks way too hard for them. And they're not throwing the ball downfield. They're just off balance. You can even just tell when Sean Payton's at the podium. They don't feel good about where they are right now. They're not clicking from, you know, the kind of, I call it the triad, you know, head coach, who's one of the greatest play callers of all time, offensive coordinator, play caller, who's brand new in the role, and quarterback, young guy. Like, they gotta get that Rubik's Cube solved, because it's all over the place right now.
0: Yeah, and remember, by year two and three, you've cycled through the league. All the defensive coordinators can see what you can do and what you can't. And my answer is always with young quarterbacks, before you've had a bunch of surgeries and gotten beaten up, is use your legs, move the chains, simplify the offense. Now, a lot of times you can look at Drake May struggling and say, well, they're running out of wide receivers. Well, that's not Denver's issue. That's why I said, don't sell your stock on Drake May. They're running out of wide receivers. Even Mac Hollins got hurt. Mims can play, vanishes. Jalen Waddle until the touchdown, invisible. Cortland Sutton, Franklin. They put more than enough talent and draft capital at wide receiver. This is not a lack of bodies that can't make plays. I think Denver's got a lot of talent at wide receiver. So, again, like with Justin Herbert, the protection's awful. They don't have a number one receiver. Alt got hurt. McConkey hurt. There are, like, even with C.J. Stroud, who I thought played well yesterday, it's like, well, the O-line, the protection's not good. The run game in Houston's hit and miss. Denver doesn't have those problems. Denver's got more than enough talent. So, I mean, listen, it is a big quarterback draft class, and you got to consider, you know, you got to sit down in the offseason. If this thing ends up being an 8-win team, which is like 12-win talent, you got to look in the mirror and go, listen, we got to be totally honest with this. We're just not seeing the growth. Auburn moved on. He went to Oregon, won a lot of games, but I'm not seeing it. Like, I am selling stock there, and I wasn't selling it on Drake May. I'm not selling it on C.J. Stroud. I'm not selling it on Herbert. But with Bo, yeah, I'm pulling back on the shares. I've taken M-Drive almost every morning with my coffee for a long, long time. And there's a reason I've stayed with it. I work out. I stay active almost every day. 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
5: 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So when the Cubs played San Diego in April and June, they crushed them. Won 5 of 6. 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
5: Okay, here we go. Welcome in hour three. Listen, I got a bone to pick. It's only going to take 30 seconds. The New York Times had the best 100 TV shows of the 21st century. And it really ticked me off. I almost canceled my subscription. They had Mindhunter 78. I'm not saying it has to be top three. It's in my top three. But it can't be below The Good Wife. I'm just saying. Nothing against all the talented people on that show. Mindhunter 78. I know I'm late on this. It was like a couple weeks ago. But I haven't been the same since that list came out. I mean, if it wasn't for the wedding this weekend, I would have been depressed. It's been sticking with me, and I had to get it out there. Greg Olson's coming up this hour. So yesterday, the Rams were in big trouble. They were dead in the water after an uninspiring first half. And then, Sean McVay gathers the offense on the sideline and did what he does best. Team building, culture, and communication. Between McVay's inspiration, Puka Nacua, always a little banged up because he's so physical, his monster day, and Kyren Williams, who had 26 either catches or carries, the Rams fought back. And this is where McVay is different and better than Shanahan. He is the great adjuster at halftime. You can sometimes get two different Rams team. They're dead in the first half. That was yesterday, and inspired in the second. Shanahan can get tied to that play sheet at times, doesn't have McVay's presence. It helped greatly that the Eagles offense is in a Sahara Desert drought. They have been outscored in the second half in just the last two games, 31-0. It gets worse. They are 0-16 as Philadelphia, third and fourth down in their last two second halves. I thought offensive coaches gathered the team at halftime, went on the whiteboard, drew up some stuff, creation, innovation. Yeah, not in Philadelphia. They're the only team in the league with a worse passing offense than Kyler Murray and the Minnesota Vikings. It's that bad. Now, they had some injuries, but the second half yesterday was the combination of inspiration for the Rams and self-detonation by the Philadelphia Eagles as their head coach / lead cheerleader, Nick Sirianni, let's be honest, gets worked again. So the tush push, okay, that gimmick's over. Okay, so now it just comes to, and Jalen Hurts, he doesn't want to run. Drake May's like, I got to run. I got to move the chains. Even guys like C.J. Stroud that are struggling kind of found their rhythm. Jalen Hurts, for whatever reason, he don't want to run. And he's barking at teammates. The tush push doesn't work. Multiple three and out. So obviously the defense gets really worn down in Philadelphia. That's why their defense, which is excellent, can dominate a team in the first half. And there can be gaping holes and crevices in the second half. I mean, think about this. Philadelphia had 12 first downs. That's embarrassing. 0 for 12 on third down. 68 passing yards. It's just incredible. This is the rare game. It wasn't as much the Rams beating down the Eagles defense. It was the Eagles offense giving so many opportunities after three and outs, field position, opportunities. You just get them when you face Philadelphia. So the Rams were staring at 1-3, flat, no juice, no energy. And Philadelphia did them a solid. They stalled. The gimmick tush push is done. Rams leaned on Puka, Stafford, Kyren Williams, and here's McVay after.
7: It was just more of what is on my heart to just say, guys, we're capable. You got to believe, and we got to just string good plays together. Our defense is doing everything that they can to keep us in this game. There's plays, and I believed in that group. I believed in our ability to be able to consistently execute on some things that we didn't, and probably something along those lines. We tried to, you know, do a lot of things that were not in alignment with what is winning football, but you can't win it until the fourth quarter, and our guys came alive when they did. A lot of gutsy efforts. And I have a headache from hell right now.
5: Okay, it's very rare when the dynasty or near dynasty Kansas City wins on the road and we want to talk about the losing team. But the Raiders had their best loss in a decade. I said all offseason. This is the first time I really, really like the leadership with the Raiders. If Clint Kubiak's as good as I think he is, watch out. They lost yesterday, and I was blown away by them. That is as good as they have looked in a long time. First of all, Kansas City had big plays late third quarter and fourth quarter. Okay, so Kansas City was doing what Kansas City does. They were situationally excellent. They were making big plays in the second half. Kansas City had that 77-yard Kenneth Walker run. I mean, he shouldn't be that fast for his size. And that became a touchdown eventually. And then Tyquan Thornton had that deep ball where he dislocated his ankle, remarkably sprang right back up after that. So they had this big play, and this became a touchdown too. So the Raiders, you know, they're in a hole, okay. And then they get the kickoff, and this is what the Raiders in previous years and decades have done. The big mistake, Chiefs lead 23-19. They get it right back. Miscue, fumble, kickoff. They come back. Kenneth Walker around the right side, touchdown. Game over, right? 30-19, down 11, game over. That wasn't this Raiders team. They weren't toast. They didn't quit. And this is Clint Kubiak and the new Raiders and the new Raiders culture. They're playing very good defense. He told CBS at halftime, we're going to win this game. They're cocky but not arrogant. And Kirk Cousins, after that, down 11, it's getting late. Kirk Cousins leads him down the field, moves a little bit in the pocket. And by the way, this is what offensive coaches do. They make third-string quarterbacks in Chicago look like all pros, and they make old Kirk Cousins, who's a pocket quarterback, look viable and dynamic. And Kirk Cousins moves out of the pocket. He finds Brock Bowers for the touchdown, and they come fighting back. And then the defense has a quick three and out to Kansas City, and they have a chance to drive down the field and win, and they didn't. And they couldn't, and that's okay. This is where Kansas City's franchise and momentum and situational excellence between Spags and between Andy Reid and Kelsey and Mahomes. Kansas City's going to win games like this now. Second half, game gets tight. They're going to make the stops. This is just what Kansas City does, and they've been doing it for years. This is not what the Raiders do. When they fumbled that kickoff, my take was, oh, that's the Raiders. Oh, what a bummer. And I said all week, I can't bet the Raiders yet. I got to watch this game. And I know they lost, but their fight, how everybody feels like they're playing about a half grade above who they are, was, to me, really, really impressive. The Raiders have found their coach. I tell this to Bear fans all the time. Once you find the coach, you'll eventually get the right quarterback. But you got to find the coach first. You got to get the guy who builds the culture. And to have Kirk Cousins playing this well, I mean, think about it. They have the number one pick. They don't even have to play that guy. Fernando Mendoza can be on the bench. They don't even have to play their number one pick. And they're playing this well. So what a heartening loss. And I know it stings in the morning. But here was Kubiak after.
8: Not surprised by the fight of our team. Wish we would have won the game. But got a lot of really hardworking guys that care about winning and fell short tonight. And, you know, obviously there's a point there where I took 3 points off the board. And we're going to be aggressive going into the game. I don't regret it. I regret not getting it. And at the end of the game, however, I got to get the play in faster. We have a legal shift that's on the play call. We're not getting the play in fast enough. So credit to the Chiefs. They did a phenomenal job. They're a great team.
5: And they've been a great team for a long time. And there are, you know, we talk about this in the NBA all the time. There are steps to greatness, right? Mahomes didn't even play his first year in the league. Fernando Mendoza's not even, he's not even getting snaps first year in the league. That's fine. That is fine. But I think what you're watching is the culture is being built. And we said this in the offseason. They went and got Tyler Linderbaum. And I'm like, that's a really smart move. Whether it's Cousins or Fernando Mendoza, you know the lines and the audibles and the protections will all be set by Tyler Linderbaum. So if Mendoza starts, you got a veteran, a pro bowler, a high intellect guy running the offensive line. And it just everybody's playing better than they did last year. I mean, think how bad the offensive line was last year for the Raiders. Some of it was injuries. Some of it was total ineptitude. And then watch them now. It's like, that's a different team. And you know, hats off to Kansas City, but they win these games. That's what they do. I think right now, if I had to pick the best teams in the AFC, I would pick Kansas City over Jacksonville by a field goal in the AFC championship, and a lot can change. So losing that game to that team, how they're playing with now Kenneth Walker, I mean, you can wake up this morning and feel very good if you're a Raiders fan. And Greg Olson discusses all things NFL next. It can happen to the FBI. It did. It can happen to you. Hackers reportedly stole names and social security numbers, birth dates, and home addresses of potentially thousands of FBI employees. 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
5: 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I mean, they're hitting almost 290 as a team. 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
2: Well, Greg Olson got a great second half yesterday, the Cowboys-Texans game. Talk about that in a second. He gets the Bears-Packers Sunday at Fox. Yesterday's early window was the best early window I have seen in years. It was just sensational. Greg Olson, 14 years in the league, a three-time Pro Bowler, two-time All-Pro, Fox Sports analyst. You know, it's it used to be, certainly for part of your career, is when you were playing, which is, hey, if you wanted to turn the game around, let's turn and hand it to our running back. Let's play good, solid defense, but let's control the clock. Now the new NFL is, all right, let's just play pitch and catch. Everybody has a cornerback shortage. Every time I talk to an executive, they're like, no, even if you have good ones like Denver, they get banged up. Like, everybody's short two corners, and everybody has a receiver they found from some school I've never watched play, and he's productive. So I'm watching CD yesterday, and I'm sure you're watching it with Dak. Greg, it was like a 7-on-7 camp. I mean, the stuff looks so easy. What do you make of it?
3: Yeah, well, to your first point, that's 100% what's going on around the league. You know, there's a lot of conversation about run game and volume of runs are going up. And a lot of that is being dictated by the style in which defenses are choosing to play. It's a lot of lighter bodies, lighter boxes, because to your point, the biggest correlation to scoring points in the NFL is generating explosive plays. Most explosive plays happen to be passing plays. So if you're a team that can turn around and hand the ball to your running back and cut runs for 10 plus yards, then you can give as many snap allocation to the run game as you so choose. Most teams can't do that, right? So it does lean towards pass because I need to score as fast as possible. You and I were talking offline before this segment. Like, I don't want to go 10.

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1: On the skinny posts on the inside. So it was a passing clinic. I think Brian Schottenheimer's done an unbelievable job as their head coach, play caller, getting that offense. If they could just get their defense, we said this yesterday, like tongue in cheek, if they could just be average, yeah, just be like in the 20s, they'd be a hard beat. Yeah. They don't even need to be top 10.
2: Yeah. It is amazing what's happening with offensive coaches. I mean, Liam Cohen has completely changed Trevor Lawrence. Clint Kubiak, I mean, Kirk Cousins looks like he's a kid again. You start looking at, I mean, McVay yesterday, basically, thank God, just huddled the team around him and just said, okay, guys, let's 6 yards at a time. I mean, Shanahan's got a seventh round quarterback. He looks like an MVP. It really is an offensive league. And then there's Philadelphia, which you don't even have to watch yesterday's Eagles game because they all look the same. You know, the tush push, that doesn't work. Jalen Hurts doesn't want to run, and they three and out too often. They stall out, and the defense, like any defense, regresses in the later stages of the game because they're tired. But it was fascinating to watch McVay on the sideline, and I asked Matt Hasselbeck this an hour ago. Generally, the head coach doesn't go to the sideline to do that. In your career, did you have one of those come to Jesus moments where the head coach came over and just said, guys, we're a better team than them? Because I thought it was noted on the broadcast. You just don't see that a lot.
1: Yeah, you certainly don't see it as much as maybe you'd see in college or, you know, at the lower levels. But what you typically see is even if the head coach or, you know, they're getting, it's a lot of rah-rah, it's inspiration, it's accountability, let's pick it up, you know, details, whatever. What's unique about the Sean McVays of the world, for example, because obviously he was the one that was captured doing it yesterday, he has an element of being very persuasive and very engaging, and he can communicate really clearly, and he knows how to pull the levers of his team to get better performance and effort and etc. But he also can pull the levers of play calling, X's and O's, strategy. And I think that's what you're seeing. You can certainly be a very successful coach in this league as a defensive minded guy. There's countless examples, some of the most successful guys. What we're finding though, when things go sideways, quarterback injury, youth, little carousel, the ability of these guys, the Sean McVays, the Ben Johnsons, the Kyle Shanahans, you see countless examples across the league. They can manipulate the game.
2: Yes.
1: And make such an impact outside of the halftime speech, outside of the weekly schedule, outside of the team meeting on game day. They can impact and manipulate the game with their play calling, with their game plans. We saw it on primetime with the Bears last week with Case, you know, with Keenum. So like, it's just what those guys are able to do on game day is what makes them so valuable. And there's a half dozen to 10 examples around the league of guys who can do that every single day. McVay is one. And, you know, there's a handful of others. That's why those are the guys that everybody's trying to hire when they need a head. Clint Kubiak's a great example, what he's doing in with the Raiders in Vegas. So when you find that guy that can be both the leader, the messenger, the communicator, but then when push comes to shove, he can tilt the game in your favor with his play calling. That's what everybody's searching for.
2: So you have the Bears Packers. And I said earlier today, when Big Ben really was rolling in his prime, I mean, his record against the Bengals and Browns at one point, it was like 22-2. You know, Brady did a lot of this against the Bills. Like, it's just an automatic. And I'm watching Ben Johnson with a backup running back and a backup quarterback, and he's going for it three times in the first half, like on fourth down. He doesn't care. Literally, it doesn't matter. Case Keenum's 11 versus 11 against the blitz. It doesn't matter. It doesn't matter what quarterback, what running back, injuries to the left tackle. The Keenum game, they had a third string left tackle due to injuries. It doesn't change anything. Now, obviously, Caleb's more dynamic. But I said, we may have a Chicago, Ben Johnson looks up and he's 14-2 against Green Bay because Green Bay is lost right now. What Ben Johnson is doing, how does it play in the locker? When you're playing with Cam and Cam is out, it may not feel like the same team. I'm watching Ben and he has, not that he's reduced the importance of quarterback, but it's the second story. Like,

0: sometimes the coach is more valuable than even the good quarterback. I mean, I think Andy Reid's history, you know, Mahomes is obviously great, but Andy got to a Super Bowl when he didn't have great quarterback play. What do you make of what Ben is doing with third string left tackles, backup quarterbacks, a seventh round running back? I mean, they've become a power run game regardless of who plays.
1: Yeah, I think it's a fascinating conversation and probably a lengthy one at that. I think there's an element of coaching in the NFL where we probably penalize coaches for coaching, you know, Tom Brady, for coaching Peyton Manning, right? We say, well, anybody can coach the, you know, the star, a Hall of Fame quarterback. That's not the case at all. They all have equal part responsibility in the success when you talk about that level. But there is an element of good coaching where you can win games. You can find ways to manipulate the game, whether it's through play calling, strategy, game management, game planning. There's a million ways to impact the game as the coach, where you can win despite sometimes having the ideal scenario at quarterback. Going into prime time with your third string quarterback who hasn't made a start in 2 years, and it looks like he's been your starter for a decade, a la Ben Johnson that night on prime time that we all watched. So there are certain guys that are unique. Kyle Shanahan, it seems every given year. Yeah. Now Purdy's playing out of his mind and healthy, knock on wood, he stays. But there has been countless years just within the last 12 to 24 months where the entire roster falls apart. And he changes the plan. He plays to their strengths. He protects the backup left guard. He doesn't have Kittle. Well, what does he play to the strengths of his new tight end? Like, that's coaching. You're not always going to have the group you want. You have to be willing to build the plan around the guys that are going to be in the huddle that particular game day. And that's why we keep bringing up the same names. That's why the value of those guys, the McVays and the Shanahans and the Ben Johnsons and et cetera, they just have a distinct advantage over long periods of time. It doesn't mean they're not going to have a bad game. You know, I called a game in the rain where Ben Johnson and the Bears scored 6 points at home and they lost to the Vikings. So this isn't to say they're like these perfect and they're going to score 30 every game, but over long periods of time, they have an ability to put fires out. They can do it with their game management. They can do it with their play calling. They can do it with scheduled during the week. There's a lot of ways, but those guys are unique. And that's why everybody in the league who had an opening wanted Ben Johnson and they want the next McVay and the next Shanahan. Like, that is not by accident. People recognize the inherent advantage when you have a coach that can impact game day to that level.
0: I want to talk Niners and George Kittle. You do tight end university. Yeah. You do it every year. And there's been, you're among them. You had almost 9,000 yards, 750 catches. You were a great, great player. Kittle is so unique. He's a mid-round guy. Like, I didn't watch him a lot in college. Like Gronk, some tight ends are different because, first of all, you're asked to block, especially if you go to Iowa. Or, you know what I mean? Yeah. a lot of college offenses just aren't sophisticated enough to get the ball to a tight end. Just block for us, you know, at Utah, Kincaid. We knew he was good, but like, then you go to the NFL, the coaching's better, the quarterback's better. What is it about Kittle as a former great tight end that you look at, and what's the wow traits for him?
1: Yeah, so there's a handful of ways to be good in the NFL as a tight end. You can be a good, solid athlete. You're a good blocker. You're a good receiver. Nothing spectacular. And you're in a really productive system. They manipulate coverage. It's a lot of play action. They're kind of, I always say, you kind of script them open. It's play pass. You come out butt naked on the backside on a drag route or you block the defensive end for 2 seconds and then you release into the flat and they throw it to you and there's nobody there. So there's a system element. And there's also guys that play in bad systems and they're wildly talented. They're fast. They can create. They're explosive. But maybe they're not being maximized because of quarterback play, style of play, and those factors. Then there's the George Kittles, the Travis Kelce's, the Gronks, where it was the perfect physical makeup, the perfect mental capacity. And then they also happen to be in systems that completely play to all of their strengths. And when you get all of those ingredients together, you get careers like those guys. And because George is not afraid to put his face in there in the run game, and he's one of the more aggressive physical run blockers. You can be in an under center style run game where they're using Juszczyk as a second back and Kittle as a tight end, and you got arguably the best back in football with McCaffrey, and they're going to turn it around and hand it to them, and they're going to try to run through people's faces. They don't need to take George off the field. Yeah. But then when it's time to take a 55-yard screen pass for a touchdown in the NFL, he doesn't have to come off the field, and et cetera, et cetera. So there's a physical element. There's a mental capacity of being able to handle the variety of roles that Shanahan can draw up in his little secret lab to unleash, you know, the McCaffreys and the Kittles of the world. You can only be as diverse of an offense if you have guys that can handle the mental capacity of the workload. So he has that. And then obviously he's with one of the best play callers, and Purdy has a great feel. So he checks every box. It's remarkable that all of this is coming only a few months after returning off of an Achilles tear.
0: I know.
1: Which is, watching him run in the open field yesterday was mind blowing. Like, he looked incredible. So I can't say enough good things about George or so many of these guys. We are in the greatest tight end era across the league, maybe ever. And obviously I'm selfish, but I'm biased, but I think it's a big reason why a lot of these offenses are as good as they are.
0: Oh, I think it's I talked to an exec years ago about this, and the Rams are doing. I had a conversation. I said I would always overdraft tight ends and linebackers. And my theory was always they're great in the room because they don't get paid as much as they should. So they're grinders. So just draft a tight end every other year minimum, because they'll always be like, and let's be honest, they don't get paid what they should. They're great locker room guys. And same with linebackers. If they're not great linebackers, they're great special teams guys. They're great. You know, Luke Kuechly, you played with. It's literally was the perfect linebacker. If they're not, you can play them on special teams. By the way, do you know the first tight end ever to have 3 1,000-yard seasons?
1: I do. I do know. It was me. And then Kelce broke it, and I think he got up to like 8. So the record, he got to 4, and I was like, all right, like 4. Well, he decided to just keep going and keep going. So now the record, he lost the streak, I want to say like 2 seasons ago, maybe. He got to like 900 and something. But yeah, when I had done it, it was a bigger deal, obviously, because no one had, you know, people had done 3. They just hadn't done it consecutive. I think Witten has 4.
0: Yeah.
1: There's a handful of guys that have 4. And then there's Travis, I think, has 8, which is pretty remarkable. Everything you say about George as far as fit, capacity, feel, skill set, you could say about Gronk. You could say about Kelce. You could say about George. Like, the guys that have played that long at that high of a level, you don't. None of that career doesn't exist if you don't have all of those things. And they deserve obviously a ton of credit.
0: Hey, one more question. Brock Bowers, Raiders looked for real yesterday. Yeah. Like, I know you were flying back. You probably didn't get a ton of it.
1: Yeah.
0: That kid, they move him out. Greg, they put him at flankers. It's incredible.
1: I remember watching him as a second year, true sophomore at Georgia, catch balls in the SEC secondary and run away from guys. He was 19 years old. He's 6'5", skinny, running away from SEC defensive backs. And I remember watching him saying, if he could come out for the draft, he'd probably be a top 10 pick right now.
0: Yeah.
1: And certainly, you know, a couple of years later, he is as talented. He doesn't have to just play wide receiver. He's still big and physical enough to, you can use him in line, keep him on the field. They got to just keep him healthy. Yeah. They've got to keep him in one piece and keep him on the field. Obviously playing with a guy like Kirk Cousins in an offense with Clint Kubiak. To my earlier point, he has all the physical and all the tools and the makeup, and he's a great kid. We see him every year in the summer down in Nashville at TEU, and now he's in a system that understands the position and getting the best out of it. A quarterback who obviously understands it to, you know, as high a level as any quarterback in the last decade. So he has all the ingredients that if he can stay healthy and they can keep those pieces in place, in a year or two, we might be talking about, you know, Brock Bowers, is that he's kind of taking the reign from, you know, the Kittles and the Kelces of the world, which is obviously high praise.
0: Greg Olson, Fox Sports, as always, great seeing you. Have fun at the Packers Bears, my man.
1: I appreciate it. Good seeing you.
0: Good seeing you. Yeah, he got a good finish yesterday. He had the Cowboys. It was amazing that late window or the early window I'm sitting there watching all the Fox games were incredible. You're like, what? This is four games down. In fact, Arizona got a first and goal, and the Giants held, then got a walk-off pick six. It was just one of the wildest early windows I've ever seen. All right. We'll take a break. We're live in Chicago. 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
17: Sunday, it's a huge doubleheader on Fox. First, at 1 Eastern, NFC North rivals collide as the Bears take on the Packers or other regional action. Then at 4, in America's Game of the Week.
0: Ooh.
17: We got McCaffrey and the Niners against JSN and the Seahawks or Lions Cardinals. It's all part of Foxtoberfest Sunday on Fox.
0: All you Purdy fans, not going to be so easy going to the Pacific Northwest. Very interesting matchup. Though that feels like to me the Niners and the Seahawks are the two best teams in the league. That's what it feels like to me. And it's interesting because Seattle's a young team and the Niners are just stacked full of veterans. But, it's hard to watch the league right now and not see those two as the two best teams in the league. It feels fairly obvious. Seattle is, can be kind of sometimes mistake plagued. I think Kansas City and Jacksonville are also really, really strong teams. It's remarkable the Vikings are undefeated because they're unwatchable simultaneously. Their offense is so bad. The Kyler Murray thing is not working at all. But J-Mac with the news.
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17: All right, let's take a deep breath before we get to the Chargers, Colin. They dropped to 0-4 with a loss to the Seahawks yesterday, 30-23. It was really bad and ugly. And then I guess the Seahawks took their foot off the gas. But Justin Herbert was bad again. 189 yards, but 2 picks, including one on the very first pass of the game. He has 6 interceptions this season. Ugh. After the game, Harbaugh talked about the job security of his offensive coordinator.
20: No. His job is not in jeopardy. He's a skilled coach, and we're going to keep growing. One of the real grittiest performances I've been associated with from a quarterback, I think. And when I say the fight out of, our entire team, was good. I think that's epitomized by Justin. There's no player I've ever coached that I respect more or love the way he competes more than Justin Herbert.
0: You didn't want to lose that locker room. Again, Joe Alt's now hurt. Ladd McConkey's out. Trey Harris is more of a 3 than a 2.
17: Tackles look like they're going to be out this week, Colin, against Denver. Herbert nearly left the game, took a shot to the ribs. It's getting bleak. If the season's over, we know that. Are they going to get for Jeremiah Smith or something is crazy? But I have to say, listen, everybody has their favorites who they like and who they don't. There are some guys on our staff who are very anti-Harbaugh, and they have a question for you. They want to know, who's the worst coach in the AFC West? I'll give you the coaches. Kubiak, Peyton, and Andy Reid. Or Jim Harbaugh.
0: Well, listen.
17: This is not coming from me, because you know me. Harbaugh's got enough years of success that you're not going to say he stinks.
0: Is
17: he having a rough year? Yeah.
0: As a referent, Harbaugh is, outside of Andy Reid, the most accomplished. He's been to Super Bowls as a pro coach. He's won a national championship as a college coach. Sean Payton's obviously great there. It's a very strong division in terms of coaching. Like, there's divisions. I think the NFC West is a very strong division. That's not a fair question. It's like asking.
17: It's not. That's what they're doing. People don't like Harbaugh. They don't like the personality, the arrogance, the meme stuff. Now, has he been bad this year? Yeah. He's lost to 3 first-time head coaches. He lost to Joe Brady, Kubiak, and the guy in Arizona, LaFleur, who we don't think is a good coach.
0: They lost by a touchdown in Seattle to the Seahawks, probably the best team in the league. I would imagine.
17: The game was not really competitive if you watched it, though.
0: Well, I watched all of it. It was, you know. I would say this. San Francisco and Seattle play this weekend. I don't know the number yet. I would imagine Seattle's favored by a couple points.
17: Right.
0: Are they? Is Seattle favored?
17: I think it's 3. I think. I haven't checked in the last hour.
0: Yeah. I mean, the value on that game is with San Francisco, but I think Seattle is a slightly better team.
17: Yeah. I mean, listen, is the Chargers season over? Yes. Does that mean they're going to be terrible going forward or Harbaugh's on the hot seat? No way. There's zero chance they fire
0: him. A week ago, people were like, Drake May can't play. He just went and outplayed Josh Allen. And, you know, I just feel personal sympathy for Herbert because nobody gets hit as often and as hard in this league as Justin Herbert.
17: It's not working with McDaniel. It just isn't. I don't know how you fix it. I don't know if it's just a scheme or he's not picking up the concept.
0: It looks like a confused offense. That's the simplest way to put it. There's penalties. There's delays. It looks like they're thinking too much.
17: Yeah. And by the way, there's a lot of scuttlebutt in the Chargers community. I know a bunch of season ticket holders. They're saying McDaniel likes Keaton Mitchell, the quick guy from Baltimore, more than Omarion Hampton.
0: I would call Denver. And, like, you don't throw to your deep ball receivers anyway. I'd go get, like, Marvin Mims. I would go get Cortland Sutton. If I was the Chargers, I'd call Denver in division and say, we'll give you a third-round pick for one of your wide receivers because they need him, and Denver's got guys they don't even throw to.
17: I don't. You're trading draft capital for guys? No, yes. I don't. That doesn't make – you're not turning it around.
0: I'm just saying, who cares? Go get guys now so the offseason – Herbert can work with him. I would call Denver and go get a wide receiver.
17: What's going to be interesting is how they replace the OC if this keeps up. I would assume McDaniel's toast. The problem is, then people are going to be like, well, wait a second. Is Harbaugh in the hot seat? It's not quite Nick Sirianni next offseason, but is somebody going to want that job? I thought everybody would want to work with Herbert. We'll see, Colin. It's tough times for the Chargers. All right, let's go on to your team of destiny, the New York Giants, who are getting smashed at home, and then Jameis Winston? Yes, Jameis Winston led a great comeback. They beat the Cardinals by 12. It was a close game, and then they had a pick six with like zero time left. Yeah. But afterward, listen to Cam Scatamoo, your favorite battering ram, talked about how he was disrespected by the odds makers who made the Giants underdogs.
19: It's dumb. It's dumb. It's dumb to be underdogs at home, especially when you're a good football team. When people want to bet against you at your own place and you got a team coming from a 6-hour flight, on a time change, it's a pretty brutal feeling when you feel like you're put underneath them. You know, this is our home. This is our house. You know, these guys love each other. They know we have to protect our castle, and they got it done. We got it done.
0: They're underdogs next week against the Commanders, by the way.
17: No, there's no way. The Commanders have the third string guy. I can't even pronounce his name. Mariota hurt his knee again.
0: What's the line on Commanders Giants? I think the Giants are underdogs.
17: Wow, that's crazy. Now, Washington's defense is good. Washington looked horrible. I mean, McLaurin got hurt. They're down bad. Your Giants, listen, man, I think it's comedy that every offseason you pick these teams. They're going to be 4-1. They're winning this game.
0: Well, I think the Giants are talented. That's what I said all offseason. Like I said with Cleveland. Cleveland's too good to have the number one pick. The Giants have talent. Now, without Burns, it hurts. But when you watch the Giants' defensive stand against Arizona, do they? When they're healthy, they got athletes. They are fast.
17: Arvell Reese looked awesome, the rookie out of Ohio State.
19: Yeah, he's great.
17: They're going to be 4-1, Colin. Just telling you, that's a win against Washington. Final story, how about Sunday Night Football? Interesting matchup, Bryce Young versus Jared Goff. And I don't know if this was all the Detroit defense, but I'm telling you, Bryce Young looked like a superstar. If you don't watch Carolina and you just tuned in to watch Bryce Young and Tet McMillan cook, you're thinking, oh my, these guys are fun. Here's Dan Campbell when asked what the hell is wrong with his Lions defense. They couldn't stop a nosebleed last night.
1: I'm not talking about all that, man. I'm talking about getting better right now with what we got. And that's what we're going to do. We're going to find a way to get better with what we got. Let's look at it, man, and let's get it fixed. But I know this, we go into panic mode when we, you know, when we've got 13 games left and we're 2-2. I mean, that's not the right thing to do. I just don't believe that. I never have.
0: Well, first of all, Carolina offensively, I mean, Bryce Young's as good a high school football player as Southern California's had in 20 years. So he goes to Alabama, dominant high school, three-year starter, goes to Alabama Stars, finally gets the offensive coach, Dave Canales, and what you're seeing is what people projected him to be. Moves really well. He can be accurate in the pocket. He can be accurate rolling. And Dan Morgan doesn't get a lot of credit, but what they've done, they have surrounded him big catching radius wide receivers. Coker, LeGarrette.
17: LeGarrette, yep, and Tet.
0: And T-Mac, and then Darren Waller at tight end, and Hubbard, the running back. Like, they've got really nice skill people. Offensive coach, decent O-line, big catching radius targets for a quarterback that has always been athletic. He doesn't like to run for yards. He likes to move in the pocket. He likes rolling out, but he's not a guy looking to pick up big chunks of yards as a runner. He wants to throw. He is a classic pocket guy that's nimble athletically. They are a really, really fun watch. And if you don't have good corners like the Rams last year, they're a nightmare to face.
17: Yeah, by the way, the Panthers were down there starting two cornerbacks, and they largely did a good job schemed up defensively. Colin, the Lions have surrendered 30 or more points to the Saints, Bills, yeah, and Panthers.
0: Yeah.
17: They have no secondary to speak of. Everybody's hurt. I don't know, man. What's the future of Dan Campbell in Detroit? I'm not saying he's a bad coach, but like, look at these numbers. They're basically dead last in every defensive category that matters. I don't know that that's fixable. You just have to outscore guys, which they can do, but the offense isn't as good as the Ben Johnson.
0: I kind of feel like I know exactly what Detroit is. They're a very high functioning offense. Even last year when they had a coordinator who they let go of, they were like, weren't they like fourth in scoring? Like, they're, I don't worry about them putting points up, but I feel like for the last 6 years, the Dan Campbell run, it's either injuries or they're bleak on the back end defensively. But this is a league-wide issue. If you talk to executives in the NFL, they will tell you there is a cornerback shortage. Every team could use one or two more good corners. That's why the Rams went out and bought two of them. They went to the Chiefs and we'll take Trent McDuffie and we'll take Watson. We'll take two of them. And even if you have good ones like Denver, they get banged up because they have to defend the run. They're smaller athletes. So there's a cornerback shortage, and simultaneously, concurrently, there is almost a wide receiver tight end surplus where there are so many good wide receivers. I mean, yesterday, New England's got a guy from Eastern Washington making a one-hand catch to beat Buffalo in the end zone. The Lions since 2022 have been number one in total offense. That's never their, they're a little bit like the Bills or the Cowboys. I know I'm getting points from the offense, but they're 31st in those years in defense. Yeah. And so Dallas and Detroit are very similar. I mean, they really are. Every game they win has to be a track meet. J-Mac with the news.
21: Well, that's the news.
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21: The Herd Line News.
0: I'm just telling all you out there, we live in a very negative society. What happens if Lincoln Riley beats Penn State in Wisconsin? And they're 7-1. I mean, I would not. I was telling a friend this weekend, three coaches, Deion Sanders, Lincoln Riley, and Brian Kelly at LSU, got their jobs and went heavy for the first like 2 to 3 years into the portal. And I don't think, and it was a learning experience. Nobody knew what to do with the portal. Clemson's like, we don't want anybody. Lincoln Riley, Deion, and Brian Kelly said, we're going to build through the portal. It didn't work for any of them. Is because you're getting somebody's cast-offs. Lincoln Riley, first year, got Caleb Williams, Jordan Addison out of the portal. The next 3 years, he never got any player as good as those two. And so my take would be your first year, if you take over a football program, go heavy high school, very limited portal, build your culture, and then add in portal players where needed. But I think one of the things I look at, Brian Kelly, Deion, and Lincoln went heavy portal early. 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
9: Two game twos today in the American League Divisional Series. White Sox and Guardians get going from Cleveland at 5 o'clock Eastern Time. White Sox up 1-0. Yankees and Rays 8 o'clock Eastern Time tonight in St. Pete with the Rays up 1-0. The NHL's all-time leading goal scorer will call it quits after the season as Alexander Ovechkin announced this will be his final year. The 41-year-old is playing in his 22nd season in the league. Ovechkin is one of only six players to have played 22 years with just one franchise. Falcons and Saints wrap up week four tonight while looking ahead to week five. Bears head coach Ben Johnson told ESPN Chicago that Tyson Bagent will start at quarterback against the Packers coming up on Sunday. Packers linebacker Edgerrin Cooper ruptured his Achilles tendon in their win over Tampa Bay. He's done for the year. Bucks defensive back Antoine Winfield Jr. is going to miss 2 to 4 weeks with a fractured rib. Niners fullback Kyle Juszczyk expected to miss 2 to 3 weeks with a sprain and bone bruise in his injured knee. They've got the Seahawks on Sunday. I'm Dan Beyer.
10: 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You want winners? He went 0 for 14 picking bowl games.
26: God bless football.
10: You want hot takes? He said Patrick Mahomes would be a disaster.
26: Really?
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27: We have a fun show in store for you today. 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He has two shows, Palm Beach Improv, right down here in our neck of the woods in South Florida, October 9th and 10th. 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Trey Wingo going to join us in the second hour of the show, as will Bear and T-Bob to talk some college football. Big weekend coming up this weekend in college football, Alabama and Georgia being the marquee game. I have 10 minutes to take calls, NFL thoughts, college football thoughts from the weekend. 877-99 on Fox. That is 877-99 on Fox. It's the only segment we have to take phone calls today. I want to start by asking Dan Beyer a quick question here. He's a big Seahawks fan. Dan, what were your thoughts? Kenneth Walker won Super Bowl MVP for the Seahawks. You love the Seahawks. And then Kenneth Walker, well, the Seahawks decided to part ways with Kenneth Walker, and the Chiefs decided to pick him up. What were your feelings when you lost the Super Bowl MVP, Dan?
9: I was cool with it. Because yeah. I wasn't sure on what Kenneth Walker, Kansas City, would be getting. At that time, it seemed like Kenneth Walker really increased his free agent value with the run when Zach Charbonnet went down with the injury. But he was splitting time with Charbonnet throughout last season. So honestly, Stu, when he had that great run in the playoffs, it was like, good on you. Thanks for helping us win a Super Bowl. And best of luck wherever you land in free agency.
27: And what have your feelings been thus far as you've watched Kenneth Walker essentially be the MVP of the NFL through 4 or 5 weeks here?
9: How was Kenneth Walker splitting reps with Zach Charbonnet all of last season? What is going on here? It's true. Yeah. And there's even, to make it worse, and again, like you can fall back. You and, you know, Taylor talk about this. Taylor can always fall back. Well, the Knicks won, so no matter what they did, it ended up working out for them. But they also gave Rashid Shaheed a contract that pays him about $17 million a year. Kenneth Walker's making less, and now you see what Kenneth Walker's doing to the Chiefs, and you can kind of scratch your head and say, huh? But at the time, I was cool with it.
27: So the reason, and you should have been cool with it, because you have to prioritize. There's only so much money you could fit under the NFL salary cap. And Dan, the reason I'm confused is, if Kenneth Walker is indeed the MVP, and you can make that argument through 4 weeks, he has been as valuable to his team as any player in the NFL. But the Seahawks are 3-1 without him. And so I'm not certain what to do in terms of defining the value of having Kenneth Walker on your team. Does that make sense?
9: That makes total sense. And coming off of a game yesterday where Emmanuel Wilson ran really well against the Chargers, ended up having 80 yards on the ground, a touchdown, also had a receiving touchdown. Emmanuel Wilson is supposed to be the backup to Jadarian Price, the rookie who's hurt, and Zach Charbonnet hasn't even played yet. So you're talking about what would essentially be their third most important running back this season, ends up scoring two touchdowns. And when you're paying him, you know, minimal amount of dollars, it makes it that much easier to see Kenneth Walker do what he did and what he's been doing.
27: Yes, but do you think he'd be doing this on the Seahawks?
9: Probably not, because he'd be splitting snaps with Emmanuel Wilson or George Ohlone or Jadarian Price at that point. Yeah.
27: Okay.
9: Yeah. And there's an injury history there. I don't want to jinx anybody with that, but there was some questions about his durability. I don't think that his explosiveness and his play, you know, the big play potential was ever in question, which had a lot of Seahawks fans last year wondering why there was this split between the two. It was just a matter of, can you keep Kenneth Walker healthy throughout the entire season? It ended up working out magnificently for them, that the Charbonnet injury happened at a time where you could then solely rely on Walker, and he is the Super Bowl MVP. But we're 4 weeks in here, and I think John Schneider would tell you it was more about paying a running back that amount of money with questions about his durability.
27: That's why I'm so torn, because the Chiefs have won, what, 4 Super Bowls without a guy like Kenneth Walker.
9: Yeah, right.
27: And now everyone's talking about him as the NFL MVP, and I'm not saying they're wrong, but it's hard to define a guy or call a guy an MVP when the team that he left is still successful and still playing at a very high level. I don't know what to do with a player, and I'm wondering, as a Seahawk fan, are you upset perhaps because maybe they didn't use Kenneth Walker the correct way? Because the Chiefs are. I mean, they are, and I understand the injury history. I get all of it. But as a Seahawk fan, you have to be a little bit perplexed. Hey, why didn't we use Kenneth Walker the way Andy Reid is using Kenneth Walker?
9: Yeah, I think that's natural. And I think that there are fans that are wondering why did that end up happening. Especially too, because they didn't run the ball great against Washington in week 3, which ends up kind of being their lone blemish on the schedule. But again, the fact is, Stu, maybe Kenneth Walker ends up emerging the way that he did because of all that was at stake for the Seahawks. He made himself a lot of money during that playoff run and in that Super Bowl. And I don't think that when they parted ways, you knew he probably wasn't going to come back. There were certain guys you knew on the team last year that weren't going to come back. But I'll just go back to the Taylor Nicks thing. They won the title. You've said this to Taylor many times. No matter what they did, whether it was a right or wrong decision, it was a decision that led them to win the Super Bowl. And for that, I can't be mad at.
27: Now it seems like he's determined to make Seattle eat it and win a Super Bowl for Kansas City. Sorry, Dan.
9: Again, Emmanuel Wilson, who was the backup in Green Bay to be the backup in Seattle, comes in and has a great game against the Chargers. Now, if Kenneth Walker can make Sam Darnold not throw dumb interceptions, that's a whole nother story. That's a completely different situation. And maybe it was Kenneth Walker's emergence that made Darnold not turn the football over or throwing it directly to opponents for the second straight week. Maybe that was the reason why. But man, it's great to see what he's doing, but I can't take back from what happened last year because they won it all.
27: 877-99 on Fox. I'll get to your calls here in just a second. I don't know if you watched, Dan, the Raiders Chiefs game yesterday, but the announcers were telling a story of how Patrick Mahomes was sitting on one of those injury tables. He's being worked on, he's being stretched out, and he's watching television, and he's studying running backs. And there pops up Kenneth Walker on his screen, and he calls all the coaches, and he really, popped out of the television for Patrick Mahomes. He's like, wow, that guy's really talented. I would love to have him as the Chiefs running back, but there's no way Seattle is going to part with him. He then picked up the phone, called the coaches, and said, hey, if Kenneth Walker becomes available, go get that guy. We need him. He'll be great for us. So I am just wondering, and I do believe that you wish harm upon Kenneth Walker this year, but I am wondering, when you hear Mahomes, When you hear that story being told and Mahomes is identifying just how talented this player is, doesn't it make you question John Schneider just a little bit?
9: Who's Patrick Mahomes? He hasn't won a Super Bowl in 2 years. Seriously, who does he think he is?
27: You're right. He's a guy who's about to get Tariq Hill.
9: It's been at least over 2 years since they've won a Super Bowl. So I don't know why Patrick Mahomes thinks he can talk or he's this great big scout now. I don't understand. He was actually Walker was off free agency. You know, we have that little window of free agency where it's not free agency, but it is, like, it's underway. And Kenneth Walker was, like, in a Kansas City Chiefs uniform, I feel like, 5 minutes after that timeline started. In that sort of, you know.
27: Sprinted there. Yes.
9: Yeah, that it was like a foregone conclusion that he was going there. It happened pretty quick.
27: The Raiders and Chiefs. The Raiders, for me, had the best loss of the weekend. No losses are good, but if there's a good loss, that was it against the Chiefs. They were in that game till the very end. And if there was a bad win, it was the Green Bay Packers. You agree?
9: Oh, gosh.
27: What a terrible win. He should be fired after that win, LaFleur.
9: It's not a hit piece because I think a lot of it is true from Ty Dunn the day before and how LaFleur. And then people are all getting in line to give their Matt LaFleur stories.
27: Yes,
9: yeah, when you almost lose to Jalen Daniels in his debut and he turns the football over twice and Green Bay, like, Green Bay has got a little something with Jordan Love and Christian Watson and Matthew Golden. Like, that trio could be very good in a few years. You just need to keep Jordan Love upright and you need to get Matt LaFleur out of town. Yeah, just an absolutely awful win. It really was, and now the Packers and the Bears come into town.
27: The Vikings are the worst 4-0 team in NFL history. The Broncos are the best 2-2 team in NFL history. And that concludes my NFL discussion for today. Let's take a quick call here. Let's go to, he's always there. Let's go to Al in Albuquerque. He wants to talk about the worst 4-0 team in NFL history. Go ahead, Al.
6: Yeah, that's right, Stu Gatz. 22nd time, long time here. And, you know, the Vikings are one of those, as a Jets fan, you could probably relate. They're one of the few franchises in sports where you can name their top five losses right off the top of your head, even if you're not a Vikings fan. And that's even if you ignore all four Super Bowl losses. So that's what we're dealing with here. So I am qualified to say this is the worst 4-0 the Vikings have ever been in their history. I don't like Kyler Murray. We need to stop treating Kyler Murray like he's actually good. Right. He can run around. He can be like a joystick highlight reel guy. That's fine. But let me ask you this, Stu. Yeah. If they redrafted the 2024 draft, would J.J. McCarthy even go in the fifth round? That's the pick they got for him. Would he be a fifth-round pick in that draft? Because I don't think he would. I think he is the worst since Christian Ponder, the worst first overall pick any team has had. Just the worst reach ever. Why am I so mad the Vikings are 4-0?
27: Because you don't have a quarterback.
9: How?
27: Yeah, Dan.
9: How about TJ Hockenson going down at the one just to run out the clock, only for the next day all of social media to put a Vikings highlight film, and it's all field goals. Like, if you have the touchdown and you win 22-10, you don't have that sort of content. But because TJ Hockenson was a team player and made the smart play, it gave every Vikings hater fodder to just put together a montage of field goal after field goal yesterday against the Dolphins.
27: Thank you for the call, Al. Dan, I actually have the 2024 draft pulled up on my computer here. Caleb would still be number one. Fair? Yes?
9: Yes.
27: This is knowing what we know now. Okay, because Al asked a very interesting question. Would J.J. McCarthy go anywhere in the first five rounds, knowing what we know now? And I think the answer is no, he would not, knowing what we know now. But how about Jaden Daniels? Would he still go number two, or would Drake May, who went three, would he go number two?
9: I think May would go number two because now you have an injury history with Jaden Daniels.
27: Yes.
9: That you wouldn't have with Drake May.
27: Actually, Dan, knowing what we know now, I believe Bo Nix would be the second pick in the 2024 draft.
9: That'd be ridiculous, Stu. Come on.
27: Well, how am I being ridiculous? Because Marvin Harrison Jr., I don't believe he'd be a first-round pick, knowing what we know now.
9: No.
27: He went fourth in that draft.
9: Correct.
27: Yes.
9: Yes.
27: Yeah. Why, you feel like I'm being ridiculous by saying Bo Nix would go ahead of both Jaden Daniels and Drake May?
9: If
27: we knew what we knew today, I mean.
9: Yeah, the Broncos offense right now is something. And that doesn't mean it's good. Like they don't have a running game. They paid all that money for Jalen Waddle, and he's pretty much useless right now.
27: Yeah, had a touchdown yesterday.
9: They lost by 10. They scored 14 points.
27: No, I know, but the reason, look at that schedule, though, for the Broncos. The reason I'm saying they're the best 2-2 team ever, they lost at Kansas City. They got blown out. They beat Jacksonville. Many people consider Jacksonville to be the best team in the NFL, perhaps. They beat the Rams. The Rams were the best team in the NFL headed into the season, and they lost to the Niners on the road by 10 points. They're a good team, Dan. That's all I'm saying.
9: I think they're a good team, but there's a reason why there's rumblings with Davis Webb and the play calling, and it's Sean Payton. I mean, the QB rating of Bo Nix, excuse me, over these last four games, I almost called him Drew Brees, it hasn't been stellar. So I still think the jury's out with Bo Nix. I would rather have Jaden Daniels than Bo Nix. I will say that.
27: But he gets hurt a lot. I understand. Yeah, I'd take Caleb 1. I would take Bo Nix 2. I would go Jaden 3. And then Drake May at 4. Did you find it funny? Drake May, who last week I called a clown, playing quarterback in a circus tent, he seemed to figure it out. And now everyone in New England, they went from hating Drake May, it's Rabel's fault, and if it wasn't Rabel's fault, it was Diana Rossini's fault. But now they're back with Drake May, and they love Rabel again. I love sports fans. I do. I love sports fans so much, except for the ones who live in the city of Philadelphia. Oh, God. Frank Caliendo going to join us coming up next. He will do the weekend observations in his many voices as two shows down here in South Florida. Looking forward to seeing him. He'll be in studio on Thursday. 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
10: Frank Galliendo going to join us to do the weekend observations in just a minute. Looking forward to that. He has two shows, Palm Beach Improv, October 9th and 10th. He'll be in studio on Thursday as well. Before we get to Frank, let's go to Sherman Oaks. Dan Beyer has a sports update.
11: Stu Alexander Ovechkin's calling it quits after this season. The NHL's all-time leading goal scorer told his teammates earlier today that this would be his final year, year number 22, becoming one of only six players in NHL history to have played 22 years with just one franchise. Game two between the White Sox and Guardians is at 5 Eastern. Yankees and Rays play their game two, 8 Eastern time tonight in their best of five American League divisional series. Falcons and Saints kick off 8:15 to wrap up week four. Week five has the Packers and Bears playing, and Bears head coach Ben Johnson told ESPN Chicago that Tyson Bagent will start at quarterback in that contest. Packers linebacker Edgerrin Cooper ruptured his Achilles tendon in their win over Tampa Bay. He's done for the year. While Tyreek Hill's agent Drew Rosenhaus says he expects his client to sign a deal with the team this week. Rosenhaus said he will start negotiating with teams today on behalf of the free agent wideout. Chargers tackle Rashawn Slater reportedly suffered a high ankle sprain against the Seahawks and will miss multiple weeks of action, according to the NFL Network. And 49ers fullback Kyle Juszczyk's out 2 to 3 weeks with a sprain and bone bruise in his knee. They beat the Broncos. Patrick Surtain is week-to-week for Denver with an ankle injury suffered in yesterday's loss. Stu, back to you.
10: The great Frank Caliendo is with us. He has two shows, Palm Beach Improv, October 9th and the 10th. I am organized today, Frank. He is going to do the weekend observations. I'm very excited. Give him the music, guys. Started with Mel Kiper Jr., Frank.
12: Stu! Scott! Last week, we spent the entire week making fun of him. Stu got said he looked like he forgot how to play football, said he looked more like a clown than a quarterback. But at the end of the day, that was then. This is now, because yesterday, he strolled into Highmark Stadium and outplayed Josh Allen on his way to beating the Bills. And just like that, make no mistake about it, Drake May is back.
10: October 9th and 10th, Palm Beach Improv. Jim Rome, please.
12: Incredible. How great is this? These weekend observations will go on forever because there's so much going on right now. Colts Commanders, next time, if you wouldn't mind, start at 6:30 a.m.

0: If I told you England in, if I told England in 1776, if you lose this war, 250 years from now, we're sending Colts commanders over there, they would have fought a lot harder.
1: Trump.
0: Having to watch Ethan Kalyamanagas, not sure on the name pronunciation. Name.
1: Neither is he.
0: Kalyakmanis. Yeah. How great is that? Kalyakmanis. Wasn't he great in a hangover? Zach Kalyakmanis? Dude, that name should have qualified you for a refund. The Baklava Bomber.
1: October 9th and 10th, Palm Beach Improv. He has two shows in South Florida. Go check him out. Jeff Goldblum.
0: Ah, the only worthwhile highlight in the Colts Commanders was an O-lineman accidentally catching a pass and then rumbling first down for a first down. Don't forget the four. If you do, you're in trouble. If you live in England, if you do, the Colts Commanders was the first NFL game you ever went to. I'd understand it if you never watched. Again,
1: Madden.
0: Yeah, if you live in New England or England, old England. I mean, there's New England and there's old England. Old England is the England we're talking about. New England is the one with Drake May. We're still trying to figure out what's going on there. I mean, if you live in old England and went to that game, I don't blame you if you told a friend or texted a loved one. This is why they call soccer the beautiful game. It hurts me to say. I mean, that's one of those things that hurts me to say. But, you know, there you go. And the Colts, they have more wins at Tottenham Hotspur Stadium this season than Tottenham. The Lily Whites. I mean, there you go. Boom.
1: Gruden.
0: I tell you what, man. Romeo Doubs tipping Drake May's pass right to the defensive back. Unlucky. Drake May, snake bitten. One might say, snake bitten, man. I tell you what. Efton Chisholm. Think about that name for a second. Catch of the year.
1: Yeah.
0: The C in Chisholm stands for catch of the year. Tom Brady would love Efton Chisholm. I tell you what, everybody loves Efton Chisholm, man. That's a good situation right there. For those wondering, Efton Chisholm and Jazz Chisholm, not related. Not one bit, man. Chisholm, by the way. Dangerous last name, man. You got to be careful with that one.
1: Palm Beach Improv, October 9th and 10th. Two shows in South Florida. Barkley.
2: Hey, Josh Allen, you're embarrassing yourself, man. Let me start that one over.
1: Okay.
2: I'm embarrassing myself with reading right now.
1: It's okay.
2: Hey, Josh Allen, you're embarrassing yourself. Even SGA thinks you flop too much, man. That's crazy. What do you think, Shaq?
3: Definitely too much of flopper. Too much flopper going on.
2: Joe Brady, the Sean McDermott is strong with you, man.
1: Pacino, I'm sorry.
4: If Red Zone cuts to Jacoby Brissett on his own side of the field, spoiler alert, it's going to be an interception. Will Anderson, one man, wrecking crew. Hey, Texans. I'm no defensive coordinator, but after 21 targets, I think the ball's going to CeeDee Lamb.
1: Freeman.
4: D'Amico Ryan. That feeling you're feeling is your seat getting warm. If you combine last year's Texans defense with this year's Texans offense, they would be the greatest team of all time. Is it just me? Or does it seem like the Cowboys play the same freaking game every week?
1: God, I love this one. Keep going.
4: When the Bears have the ball first and goal from the one, you know where you've got them? Right where you want them.
1: Berman.
0: Congratulations to the Jets who, after 81 quarters of football, finally got themselves an interception. Yeah, say what you will, but I hate them. I hate them with a passion. To the weekend's observations. The witching hour. Undefeated. That was the best witching hour since the last witching hour.
4: Jaws, Tommy,
1: Palm Beach Improv. That one looks like it hurts. Palm Beach Improv, October 9th and 10th. Robert De Niro.
0: Nick Sirianni. I tell you what, you're 2 weeks from entering the worst coach ever to win a Super Bowl conversation. You, Nick Sirianni, even you are questioning yourself at this point. Blowing a 10-point lead with blowing a 10-point lead with 5 minutes to go equals 20 shares for WIP in Philadelphia. Go get them, boys. Come on. That's a 20 share. That's a 20 share. I think that was written wrong, Stu Gotch. That's a 20 share.
1: You're right.
0: Huh? It took me a second. I thought it was a stock market. Yes. Then I realized it was listenership.
1: I'm sorry.
0: And the Rams, huh?
1: Yeah.
0: They saved their season. They saved their season. Sean McVay, huh? Your voice is blown out. Your voice is blown out like Pacino. Almost there. Sean McVay doing that Sean McVay kind of thing. There it is right there. Trying to figure it out.
1: John C. Reilly.
5: Nobody does more with less than Kyle Shanahan. And by less, I mean fewer healthy players every week. The 49ers stands for how many players they currently have on the IR. Hey, Niners, did you touch my power plant? The 49ers play, that's for you, just apparently the only one of you got that.
1: I got it.
5: The 49ers play at Levi's Stadium, but everybody knows they live in the blue tent.
1: Romo.
6: Jim, I'm not with you anymore, but here we go, Jim. If Bo Nix tells you to go long, just go medium, he'll pitch in stride. Here we go, Jim. 49ers, Broncos, yawn. Raiders, Chiefs, chippy.
1: October 9th and 10th, Palm Beach Improv will be in studio this Thursday. Let's go to Terry Bradshaw.
7: I tell you what, I just spilled my coffee all over Kurt Menefee and blamed it on him. Let's go with this. Every time Patrick Mahomes runs, I hold my breath. But then again, I hold my breath most of the time, Stu Goss. You know why? Because I'm counting my breaths. I don't have many left, so I'm trying to save them. Clint Kubiak. Giving the ball back to Patrick Mahomes, that's a dangerous game. I've already gotten more names correct in this weekend observations than Terry has in the entire season of reading highlights. Clint Kubiak. Let's do it Terry style. Kuba Klintak. Giving the ball back to Patty Mahomes. You know what Kaba Hack had to do? Learn his lesson the hard way, Kaba Hack.
1: Biden.
8: Folks, come on. Patrick Mahomes ain't none of the Raiders this year. You know what that means? Means, folks, you know what that means? Means he's their number.
1: Yeah. He looks so confused. Does Biden hurt?
8: Matt LaFleur, been down fire on the wind. Packers win, friends, on his shirt.
1: That was Matt LaFleur. Should have been fired after that win.
8: Folks, I'm not joking around. Come on. What are we doing here, Stu? Packers' worst win in NFL history.
1: Yeah. Back to Trump.
9: Baseball scheduling the start of the Brewers Padres for the first witching hour, just to end during the second witching hour. Baseball, never change.
10: Stay the same. You're going to stay the same. If you told me
9: you didn't want anybody to watch, I'd believe you. Listen, the baseball, you don't have the ratings that I used to have. I have some of the best ratings I've got. If I was going to do baseball, I'd put it at night. You don't put baseball during the day. No. Remember, did you ever see Field of Dreams? They were mad at the owners. They were mad at the owners for playing baseball at night. The guy, Shoeless Joe, wanted to play baseball coming out of the cornfield. He came out of the cornfield, and Kevin Costner wanted to have a catch with his dad. Ray Kinsella, Hearing Things, Terrence Mann. The Boat Rocker. Great book. Not as good as The Art of the Deal. Not as good. A lot of people are talking about how Terrence Mann was never as good as Donald Trump. Let's see, what are we doing? Yeah.
1: Schefter.
9: Instead of, according to my sources, at this particular time, instead of witness protection, just go to the Brewers Padres during an NFL Sunday. Listen, I'm going to read that with probably all the words that should have been in there, Stu Gotts.
1: Go
9: ahead. Instead of witness protection,
1: yeah.
9: Go to the Padres-Brewers game during an NFL Sunday.
1: Yes.
9: Nobody there. Nobody watching.
7: Jackson Chourio with the walk-off single to help the Brewers beat the Padres, the Brew Crew. The C in Jackson Chourio stands for clutch.
1: October 9th and 10th, Palm Beach Improv, Adam Sandler.
7: Mason Miller. There you go. Do it in October! How about this one? Here you go, Stu. You can't spell Justin Herbert without I-N-T. Right? Justin Herbert. Justin Herbert team. Dude, you're throwing the ball to the wrong team so much. Why are you throwing the ball to the wrong team? Throw it to the guys who are wearing the same color as you. That's what you got to do. You know what the... You know, yeah, hey, you know what the J in Justin Herbert stands for? Joke. Huh? You know what else it stands for? Just in case you didn't know, it's never Justin's fault. Huh?
1: Nick Cage.
0: How about Nick Cage Madden? Boom! Tough actin, tenactin, gets rid of it. Ravens, rare win that felt like a loss. Ravens, next time, if you don't mind, shut the back door!
1: It's my favorite one.
0: If Red Zone ignored Dolphins Vikings for the entire first 4 o'clock window, would anyone notice?
1: October 9th and 10th, Palm Beach Improv. Let's finish with a flurry here with Mel Kiper Jr.
7: Vikings Dolphins, the rare Thursday night game, played on a Sunday. Vikings, worst 4-0 team in NFL history. The only thing Kevin O'Connell should be whispering in anyone's ear is a big thank you to Brian Flores. To be fair, if Kevin O'Connell tried whispering anything in Brian Flores' ear, Flores would end up. At the end of the day, Brian Flores smashing the hell out of you if that kind of thing happened. When you think about you got Jahmyr, and just when you think you got Jahmyr Gibbs wrapped up, think again.
1: Romy.
7: Incredible. If you don't love a good hook and ladder, you don't love football. New York Yankees, the rare game where your only hit is also your worst moment. Where the hell did those Rays fans come from? What is up with them? Speaking of hell, Art Briles.
1: You did
7: those
1: it.
7: Are the We Can Observations.
1: October 9th and 10th, Palm Beach Improv. Check him out. He is fantastic. He'll be at studio on Thursday. Thank you for doing this, Freck. Are you okay?
7: Yeah. That was a flurry.
1: Yes.
7: I've got to wrap it up.
1: Yes. Well, you have a headache for the remainder of the day?
7: I had a headache to begin with. I just come to work. I come to play.
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1: Our thanks to Frank Caliendo for joining us in that last segment. That was delightful. Mikey, I rarely see you perk up the way you perked up when you heard, I think it was the Nicolas Cage as Madden. Was that it?
2: You know what? It's the only one that he's done that I've never heard. Go see Frank live, because I went, we enjoyed the hell out of it. I took my wife, and my wife likes to go nowhere. She likes to do nothing.
1: Right.
2: And I was like, hey, Frank gave us these tickets. I've got them. Let's just go. We went. We sat there, and as we're leaving, she goes, that was so much fun. We should do stuff like that more often. And I wanted to rip my hair out.
1: Right.
2: I mean, it's already coming out, but I wanted to rip it out.
1: Yeah, so you had that conversation. I've never had that conversation with my wife. How'd it go? We should do more stuff like this. It's why I'm hesitant to take her to the Palm Beach Improv on the 9th or the 10th, because she'll say that to me after. Hey, that was better than I thought it was going to be. We should do stuff like this more often.
2: Oh, of course. And the worst part is we haven't done anything since.
1: And you
2: we
1: won't.
2: Haven't done anything since. So, I mean, it's really not that big a gamble. It's in the moment. Right. She was like, that was so funny. I didn't think I was going to understand it, because you know him through all this sports stuff, but that's not what it was. But when he broke out, it's the only thing I had never heard him do was Nicolas Cage.
1: Right.
2: And it's Frank Caliendo. It sounded just like him. I think that movie's going to be awful.
1: The Madden movie you're talking about. Yes.
2: Yeah, I think the Madden movie is going to be awful. And I almost wish they would have just put a suit on Frank and let him be Madden.
1: Put it
2: at
1: on
2: least
1: the...
2: then I'd have been like, okay, I can hear it.
1: Yes, put it on the poll. Do you think the Madden movie is going to be awful? Trey Wingo going to join us in about 8 minutes. I agree with you. That's why I'm laughing. I don't think it has a shot. Once you cast Nicolas Cage as Madden. Now, he looks like Madden. I've seen trailers for it, but it's Nick Cage, and I can't take him seriously. But I guess I couldn't take Madden that seriously either, you know?
2: See, I love Nick Cage. It's just such a bad casting. And the funny part is, you got Christian Bale to play Al Davis, and I'm like, that is an A-level elite actor. That is an Oscar winner in, like, five times over to play Al Davis. And he has that aura. He falls into that character.
1: Right.
2: Nicolas Cage won an Oscar for playing a drunk.
1: Yes.
2: And now I'm looking at John Madden, and I just see Nicolas Cage.
1: Yes. Frank's going to be at studio this Thursday. Looking forward to that. Was it odd? Tell me, Mikey, is this odd? Because you went to it. You love the show. You and your wife discussed about doing things like that more often. You still haven't. But I asked Taylor if he wanted to go to the show, because it's not just like, hey, you have to go buy a ticket and sit down and watch the show. Frank's going to do it VIP style. Taylor's response, I think, because he is nervous about his Yankees and he's nervous about Carl Anthony Towns not getting a deal done before the season starts, that Taylor declined my invitation to go see Caliendo. How about that?
2: That's a mistake on Taylor's part. That's just like, that's a swing and a miss on Taylor's part, because it's him and his girlfriend will very much enjoy the show.
1: Yes.
2: And I don't mean to make this sound like a Frank Caliendo commercial, because it's not, but I can't recommend going to see it enough.
1: Right. It's fantastic. Taylor did declare the Rays game one a must win for the Rays because of Rasmussen. He was great. Are you nervous, Mikey, here headed into game two, Yankees Rays at the Trop tonight?
2: I am, and it's for all the reasons I was nervous going into the series. Your response is, well, they got Schlittler on the mound. They got Schlittler on the mound. They're fine.
1: Yes, I said that to you earlier. I said that earlier off air when you guys both told me you were nervous. I'm like, you have your ace on the hill tonight. What do you mean?
2: Yeah, well, Gerrit Cole couldn't have pitched any better. He gave up one run, and they lost by one. Like, That is the Yankees offense that Taylor and I have been worried about going into this all year, towards the end of the year.
1: Yeah.
2: And it's so disheartening, because their best moment was the double that finally broke up the no-hitter by Austin Wells. Here's Austin Wells that people were trying to get rid of.
1: Yes.
2: And he was going to have this moment of sparking them. You know what? Let's just listen to the WFAN call of it.
1: Please. Oh, please. Swing on, hit hard, down the right field line. That is a fair ball down in the corner. Wells to first. He's going to get the second easily. He's thinking three, and here he comes. Wells dives. Oh, goodness gracious, he's out by 3 feet. He hate to make that third out at third, don't you? Man, man.
3: Yeah, he blew off the stop sign and suddenly turned into Ricky Henderson. I mean,
2: there is a video online on Twitter, on X. I suggest everybody who cares a little bit about baseball and Tim Kirkchin to find it. It is the video of ESPN Radio's booth while they're calling that play. And Tim Kirkchin has his hands up and then puts them on his head like, oh, no,
1: yes,
2: as soon as Wells turns for third.
1: Yes.
2: Because he is just so dead to rights. I mean, that is a catcher trying to leg out a triple in the eighth inning,
1: yes,
2: of game one of the ALDS,
3: of a 1-0 game, just stop at second, you get a single and the game's tied. Maybe
2: when I tell you there is a breakdown online of this play, Wells wasn't at second yet when the right fielder got the ball.
1: Yes,
2: he wasn't even, like, he had no business making that turn, and it was so deflating because you were waiting for one thing to get behind. You were waiting for that one moment to start cheering, to be like, hey, here we come. Here's our big moment. And he was out by 10 feet. He was out by 10 feet.
1: Mikey, put it on the poll. Is Austin Wells the slowest guy in Major League Baseball history to try to turn a double into a triple? Speaking of seeing things between first and second, did you see the third base coach, the Yankees third base coach? I don't know his name.
2: Yeah.
1: He was holding his hands up before he got to second. What was he thinking? He wasn't.
2: No, he wasn't. I peek behind the curtain. I spend all my weekends usually trapped on a baseball field because of my son.
1: Right.
2: And I will tell you right now, you ignore a sign like that.
1: Oh, forget
2: you're
1: it.
2: Benched.
1: Yeah.
2: You're benched.
1: You're
2: benched. And those are 10 and 11-year-olds. You're benched.
1: Right. Wait, so you're nervous. Yeah, you do have Cam Schlittler on the mound tonight. I mean, the rotation is set up for the next two games, so you guys should be fine.
2: I'm not scared of the Rays offense against our pitching staff. I am scared against the Yankees offense against themselves.
1: Yeah.
2: Because they,
1: fair point.
2: I mean, they cashed in whatever baseball prayers they had to score 18 run against the Red Sox. And, I don't think they have anything left.
1: All right, we'll see. I have more faith in the Yankees than you and Taylor seem to have, which is odd considering I'm not a Yankee fan. Let's hear that call one more time, courtesy of WFAN. This is the slowest man in Major League Baseball history trying to turn a double into a triple.
4: Swing on, hit hard, down the right field line. That is a fair ball down in the corner. Wells to first. He's going to get the second easily. He's thinking three, and here he comes. Wells dives. Oh, goodness gracious, he's out by 3 feet. You hate to make that third out at third, don't you? Man, man.
1: One more time. I just want you to listen to when the announcer says he's thinking three.
2: Oh, geez.
1: No, he's yelling at Austin Wells. One more time. Yelling.
4: Swing on, hit hard, down the right field line. That is a fair ball down in the corner. Wells to first. He's going to get the second easily. He's thinking three, and here he comes. Wells dives. Oh, goodness gracious, he's out by 3 feet. You hate to make that third out at third, don't you? Man, man.
1: What a great call. Trey Wingo.
2: Yeah,
1: I'm sorry.
2: That is so awful. Why would you do that?
1: I did it twice. And I'm tempted to do it a third time.
2: You went for three.
1: And I'm slower than he is. Trey Wingo, NFL Talk next.
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20: The National Football League suspended line judge Jeff Seaman 2 games and referee Adrian Hill 1 game for unprofessional conduct towards a player in week 4. Seaman got the 2-game ban for swearing at Cardinals tight end Trey McBride during yesterday's game against the Giants. Hill gets the 1-game suspension for his actions towards Vikings linebacker Eric Wilson. Tonight, Week 4 wraps up with the Falcons and Saints, 8:15 Eastern Time. Ravens head coach Jesse Minter doesn't know if quarterback Lamar Jackson will play in Week 5 on Monday Night Football against the Falcons because of his ankle injury. Bears head coach Ben Johnson told ESPN Chicago that Tyson Bagent will start at quarterback in Week 5 against the Packers. Packers lost linebacker Edgerrin Cooper for the year with a ruptured Achilles. White Sox and Guardians, 5 Eastern in Game 2. Yankees and Rays, 8 o'clock Eastern in their Game 2. And the NHL's all-time leading goal scorer will call it quits. Alexander Ovechkin announced this will be his final season. I'm Dan Beyer.
0: Portions of the show are recorded. You want winners? He went 0 for 14 picking bowl games.
1: God bless football.
0: You want hot takes? He said Patrick Mahomes would be a disaster.
1: Really?
0: You want baseball news? He doesn't even know who Kyle Tucker is.
1: Oh, okay.
0: In his personal record book, Kevin Durant hasn't won a ring yet.
1: I'm just telling you that's what he's doing.
0: You're listening to the man who made falling upwards an art form.
1: It's crazy.
0: This is Stu Gotts and Company, live. Outstanding job,
1: holding items for the mob. Our buddy Trey Wingo joins us, the OG football show and the Wingo Network as well. All the bills are paid, Trey? Yes, we're good?
21: Yeah. Things seem to be working. Things are good, Stu. Thanks very much.
1: We've been asking this question for a long time, all the way back to my days with Dan. We asked it every single year. Are the Raiders for real? Trey, are the Raiders for real?
21: I think they're way better than I thought they were going to be this Same. Year. I thought they Yes. would make improvements.
1: Yes.
21: But I didn't think they'd come out of the gate this strong. Now, I do feel like yesterday or Sunday's game against the Chiefs, they kind of treated it like their Super Bowl.
1: Mm-hmm.
21: So now I'm curious to see what happens now because, Right. you know, they held the ball for, what, almost 10 more minutes? Kirk Cousins threw for 360-plus yards without a wide receiver. I mean, everyone knows it was going to the tight ends and the running backs, and they still got it to the tight ends and the running backs. But they got punched in the mouth by the best signing in the offseason, Kenneth Walker, and the Chiefs do what the Chiefs do. I mean, in the Patrick Mahomes era, when he starts, the Chiefs are 20-3 on the road in the AFC West. That is the best road division record in NFL history.
1: Yes.
21: I think the Raiders are building in the right direction. I certainly feel better about the Raiders than I do the Chargers now, for sure. but if you look at their schedule going forward, the next 4 or 5 weeks will determine how good the Raiders really are.
22: Trey, with that Raiders-Chiefs game, it felt like a ball doesn't lie scenario when Kirk Cousins throws that interception because the NFL, for some reason, didn't use replay assist on that big play that moved the field for the Raiders. What would the narrative have been if they didn't review that and then the Raiders somehow went on to win that game?
21: It would have been like, well, for example, let's put it this way. If they had ruled that correctly and it was clearly not a catch, all you would hear was, oh, there go the refs helping the Chiefs again. You know, it's the most tired narrative that I can ever think of because, like you said, that ball was clearly not caught. And by the way, in another throw down the field, clearly, I can't remember whether it was Royals or Tyquan Thornton before his ankle went away. No human ankle should go. Mm-hmm. There was clear interference and they didn't call it. So I'm thankful that they didn't reverse it because at the end of the day, if they had that stupid, tired narrative of the refs helping the Chiefs, which statistically, is shown to be incorrect in every way every season, would have resurrected itself. But I will say this, like, I hate taking points off the board, right? And Clint Kubiak did that.
1: Yes.
21: On a fourth and a long, it was almost fourth and three.
1: Yes.
21: It was fourth and 2 3/4, okay? And the final score of that game was 30-27. Take the points. I do not understand this infatuation through the NFL with these guys that think a field goal is the Ebola virus. I do not understand it. And I just think it's going to eventually come back to haunt people like it did Sunday for Clint Kubiak. Take the points and we might be headed to overtime.
1: Trey, with all that being said, the injury to the wide receiver, do you expect, because Drew Rosenhaus came out today and said he's going to start talking to teams about Tariq Hill. And by talking to teams, he means I'm going to start talking to Andy Reid about Tariq Hill. Do you expect Tariq Hill to be in a Kansas City uniform next weekend?
21: No, I don't think he's ready to play until November. But okay. I think he will play for the Kansas City Chiefs.
1: Yes.
21: Look, when this all went down in the offseason, I mean, this was – everyone knew this was coming. Like, at some point, the Chiefs are going to sign Tyreek Hill. And I think whenever they think he's healthy to play, and I think it will be towards the back end of October, or if not November, he's absolutely going to sign with the Chiefs because I think it's the only place he wants to go.
1: Yes.
21: You know, if you look at his social feeds, he's making it pretty – I mean, talk about a thirst trap. Tyreek's thirst trap for Kansas City is the way most people look at Kansas City barbecue, okay? Like, he is all in on this idea, and I think it's great. Now, the bye comes at a good time for the Chiefs because I think Rashee Rice was just a slight hamstring pull, so I don't think there's any lingering questions about him going forward. Obviously, Thornton's going to be out sometime. The weirdest thing about that, I don't know if you read the recap, like, a dislocated ankle. They popped it back in place, and he flew home with Kansas City. It's reminiscent of Tony Finau the first year he won or he played at the Masters. He had a hole-in-one on the par three contest, running out of the thing, and his ankle just goes, and he just popped it back in place and then went on to play four rounds and like finished top 10 at the Masters. So I think that Tyquan's going to miss some time, but right. I think that Rashee Rice is back, and you saw Xavier Worthy get involved. Guys, the Chiefs are still really good.
1: Yes.
21: And the Kenneth Walker signing. I mean, you look at the numbers. Like, the Kenneth Walker thing is ridiculous. Right? He's on pace, and I don't think it's going to last, but he's on pace to break Eric Dickerson's single-season rushing record.
1: Crazy.
21: Right now.
1: Yes.
21: He has the most rushing yards through five games than any running back anywhere over the last 15 years. And, you know, if the Chiefs have a running game, here's how much it helps Patrick Mahomes. Through four games, Patrick Mahomes is averaging 11.1 yards per attempt, which is number one in the NFL. Last season, he averaged 5 yards per attempt. That was worst in the NFL. That's what a running game does to you.
1: Yes.
22: Trey, I feel like the biggest surprise this past week was the Panthers winning on Sunday Night Football against the Lions with the Panthers' depleted secondary. Do you think Sunday Night Football taught us more about the Panthers or the Lions?
21: Well, I think I love the Panthers, and, you know, Bryce Young leads the NFL in passing yards, which is not a thing I thought I would say four games into the season. But I think it clearly tells us more about Detroit. And to give you some perspective on that, this is how bad Detroit has been. The most points per game allowed in a season the last 40 years. The 2020 Lions, they averaged 32.4. The 2008 Lions, when they went 0-16, 32.3. The 2026 Lions, 31.8 through four games. Call them the Detroit Lions because there is no D. There is no D in Detroit. And for example, Jared Goff is the first quarterback ever to throw for over 1,200 yards and four touchdown passes and no interceptions and have a losing record. So if you're wondering why I never say quarterback wins is a stat, because he's doing great. There is nothing on the other side of the football. Not taking anything away from Teatro McMillan and everything that and Bryce Young and everything the Panthers are doing. There is no defense in Detroit. Zero.
1: Trey, I spent the entire week last week making fun of Drake May that he forgot how to play football, the position of quarterback. He's lost all his confidence. He got it back in 1 week against Buffalo.
21: I mean, kind of. Like, kind of.
1: He played good, Trey.
21: He played well.
1: Yes.
21: The interception was not his fault. I mean, that's on Romeo Doubs. That ball just goes up in the air, and it's an easy interception. The fumble was on Drake. He played better, but we need to see more of this. Actually, the bigger concern for me coming out of that game is, as well as Josh Allen played the first 2 weeks, he has been turnover city the last 2 weeks.
1: Yes.
21: And that's the most disappointing game to me this week, was the way Buffalo just – they could have buried New England. They could have really staked their claim for the division and continued the – because, you know, when doubts creep in, it's like the yips in putting. Like, you don't want to stand over a ball and think, can I do this? Are you sure I can do this? I feel that every time I play. So I think if they had been able to somehow just pound Drake May into submission, then we'd have a full crisis in New England. It's still not great, but it's better. But Buffalo, to lose that game at home – and Josh Allen, I think, has one touchdown and four turnovers or four interceptions in the last couple of weeks. Buffalo's defense is a problem. Like, they're going to score points, but Buffalo's defense is officially a very big problem for the Bills.
1: Boston did. New England avoided a full crisis. You're right. There is a full crisis going on right now in Philadelphia.
21: Correct.
1: Yes. They want Sirianni out. He's been to two Super Bowls. He's won 2/3 of his games, and no one is happy there.
21: Well, 2 years ago they started 2-2, and then they won. They lost one game the rest of the way. So, but that's with a healthy Saquon and a younger offensive line. And when you had Devontae Smith and AJ Brown, AJ Brown is now on IR in New England. Devontae Smith did not play yesterday, and Saquon went out early. You can't overlook that.
1: Right.
21: The bigger issue for me is some of the decisions that they decided to make in that game. They should have gotten some points out of that drive late that would have made it a very difficult game to come back on for the Rams. I think at one point, by the way, I hate this stat. They had a 2.5% chance to win, and then they somehow win. I see that all the time. They only had a 15% chance to win, and they win. That stat sucks. Okay, let's just throw that one out. That stat is the worst. It's every week, oh my God, that team had a 97% chance to win, and they lost. It is the worst metric of all time. But I think there were some serious questioning of the coaches' decisions and play calling in that game. And then the Eagles set a franchise record that no one wants. They were 0-for-12 on third down. That's the worst in franchise history. They didn't convert a single third down in that game. There are real problems, especially if Devontae Smith's going to be out. And remember, they were all in on – we said this before, I think, with you guys. This is a big season for Jalen Hurts. And they basically said, A.J. Brown, get the hell out of here. We're going to believe in you and Devontae Smith and Saquon. And now Devontae was hurt. And Saquon has not been the same since that 2,000-yard season. And Jalen needs to be a little more proactive in his decision-making, for lack of a better term. There were open receivers that he just didn't see and miss. When you look at the tape, there were a couple of throws that if he had found them right away, they were there for him. He just didn't find them right away.
22: Trey, teams that start 4-0 have made the playoffs 100% of the time since 2020. Are you buying the Vikings as a legitimate playoff team?
21: I am, because I'm not sure anybody else in that division is really good, right? Like, we just talked about Detroit. Green Bay, I think, is a mess. So it basically comes down to Chicago and Minnesota. And they've already won the road game in Chicago. Look, there's a number on them. I got to find it. Hold on. But goes to your point of just how crazy the stats are for what this team is able to do. I think it's right here. Hold on.
1: All right.
21: There we go. Let me find it. I know this is great theater here.
1: No, it is. It is. No, I've been waiting. This is the Viking stat I've wanted my entire life. Yes.
21: God, where is it? All right. They're like the first team ever.
22: I think I have it if you want it.
21: Win three games and have like less than 250 yards of total offense. Like, it's insane how bad they are.
1: Yes. How long ago, Taylor, could you have bailed Trey out there?
21: Here it is. The Vikings are the second team in the last 90 years to win three straight games in a season where they score one or fewer scrimmage touchdowns across the three games. That's what it is.
1: Okay.
21: The second team in 90 years to win three straight games when scoring one or few scrimmage touchdowns. I mean, Brian Flores is going to keep them in games. Like, he blitzes at about an 82% rate, which is insanity. But because I think Detroit is not as good and Green Bay has fallen apart, yeah, I can see the Vikings and the Bears being the two teams that get in from the NFC North.
1: Trey, you know how this works, this sports media game where you're talking football on a Monday morning and you have no idea an argument's going to break out over whether or not Kirk Cousins is a Hall of Famer. So I ask you. It's not where I thought, a place I thought I'd stop at this morning after a great football weekend, but is Kirk Cousins a Hall of Famer?
21: No.
1: What?
2: No. Thank you, Trey.
1: I mean,
21: I don't think it's even. I like Kirk a lot.
1: Right.
21: He's a Hall of Famer in the terms of business.
1: Okay.
21: But like, for you, who is the ring counter of all ring counters.
1: Yes.
21: Right?
1: Yeah.
21: Show me with the postseason.
1: You're right.
21: Like, where is it?
1: I can't.
21: Like, I love Kirk. He's been amazing. He's had longevity. He's smart. But, like, the results in the postseason are catastrophic.
1: You're right.
21: So that alone, I think, unless he wins the Super Bowl this year, I don't think there's a chance in hell he makes the postseason.
1: The guy is one deep playoff run away from making it to the Hall of Fame is what we're saying.
21: I think he has a snowball's chance in hell if he wins the postseason. He has a 0% chance right now. 0% chance.
1: Stats are good, though. I mean, anyway, go ahead, Taylor.
21: Trey, stats incredible.
1: Yes. No wins in the postseason. You're right. Yes.
22: Trey, can you help us settle another debate? Because last week, I think Mikey A got caught up being prisoner of the moment talking about Drake May. He said that the Broncos wouldn't trade Bo Nix for Drake May straight up. And it feels like now, looking back on that, like, you take Drake May every time.
21: I don't think so.
1: Wow.
21: I don't think so.
22: You think the Broncos say no?
21: I like – here's a number for you, okay? We'll do this one. You'll like this, okay?
1: Uh-huh.
21: This is another interesting one for me. Over the weekend, Joe Burrow,
1: yeah,
21: who we all agree is one of the best quarterbacks in football, right?
1: Mm-hmm. Yes.
21: He fell to 1-35 as a starting quarterback when his team is trailing with 8 minutes to play in the fourth quarter.
1: That's amazing.
21: And you can say, well, you know, there's this and that and all that kind of stuff, and the defense plays, and I agree, all that kind of stuff matters. But 1-35?
1: Yeah.
21: Like, you know, and then he drove him down the field again and came up 1 yard short on the fourth down play against the Jags. Put that in perspective. Josh Allen is 15-42 in those situations. Now 15-43 after yesterday. Mm-hmm. Lamar Jackson is now 11-33. Patrick Mahomes is 17-35. Hmm. And Bo Nix has a better winning percentage than all those guys in a much smaller sample. But like Bo Nix, I mean, like I saw something, but if I die, bury me in a Bo Nix jersey because I might come back. I mean, like Bo Nix. I would not trade Bo Nix for Drake May. Not a chance. No way. I'm sticking with Bo Nix.
1: Wow. I mean,
22: yeah. I can't believe about that.
1: Well, yeah. Taylor thought he had you.
22: I thought I had an ally because Trey, nobody has been more railing against the ESPN win probability metrics. So once you were on my side for there, that's why I was kind of heat checking, saying, oh, I know Trey's going to be on my side.
21: Not a chance in hell.
3: There we go. Snowball's chance in hell.
21: The Patriots schedule last season was the easiest since 1999. It was the easiest schedule in 26 years, and they benefited from it. And look at the teams they played in the playoffs. Playoff Justin Herbert, we all know how that goes. C.J. Stroud was the next round, who had 5 fumbles and 5 interceptions in 2 games. And then they got the Broncos with their backup quarterback with Bo Nix out. That is the easiest run facing quarterbacks in the playoffs I've ever seen anybody have to go up against.
1: I lied. One more question. The Wingo Network, OG football show as well. By the way, tell Damian Woody to return our calls. We're trying to reach out to him. He's not happy with me because I keep ripping Aaron Glenn, and so does Mikey. So does Mikey A. But you love football. You love the NFL. You love the history of the NFL. And tonight's game is special, Trey. It's Saints and it's Falcons. Just talk about the meaning of this game to the city of New Orleans, because it's going to be a special evening.
21: Yeah, listen, this was 20 years after the first game back in Hurricane Katrina. And you know that I don't know of any other city that has a statue of a blocked punt
1: right
21: outside their stadium. When Steve Gleason, who God bless him, is still fighting ALS, blocked that punt, and the whole city just went crazy.
1: Amazing.
21: That was one of the more emotional games I've ever seen in my life.
1: Yes.
21: That place just erupted. 20 years later, to see that stadium still standing is really the most amazing thing, and the things that happened in there and the things, how the roof came off. To see that city and to see that that team rebound from that, and that was really the beginning of the golden era of Drew Brees and Sean Payton there together. It's really fascinating, and it's going to be a very, very interesting night. And the Falcons come in on a major high with the way they played in that Thursday game against the Green Bay Packers and Bijan Robinson. But, when that dome is rocking, that's as good of a home field advantage as you have in the NFL. And emotions are going to be a huge part of what happens tonight in New Orleans.
22: Trey, you can't bet against the Saints tonight, right? This feels like one that the Superdome wins them.
1: I mean, hell no.
21: It would be un-American to do so. Plus, it's the Falcons. It's the Falcons. Right, let's just be honest. It's the Falcons.
1: Put it on the poll, Taylor. Betting on the Falcons. Be un-American tonight.
21: I think so.
1: Yes. I totally agree with you. OG football show. Check them out right there. The Wingo Network. We appreciate it. Trey, stop sweating the three-footers, man. Just go tap it in. Come on.
21: Well, that's the plan, brother. That's the plan. I just got to get shaky the moil out of here.
1: Yes, yes. Enjoy the game tonight. Thank you for doing this, Trey.
21: Anytime, guys. See you later.
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0: Man, the Bear and T-Bob here to join us. We'll recap a great college football weekend. We'll do that right after we go to Sherman Oaks. Dan Beyer has a sports update.
1: Stu, the National Football League suspended line judge Jeff Seaman 2 games and referee Adrian Hill 1 game for their unprofessional conduct towards a player in week 4. Seaman's ban was for swearing at Cardinals tight end Trey McBride during yesterday's game against the New York Giants, while Hill was suspended for his actions towards Vikings linebacker Eric Wilson in Minnesota's contest against Miami. Tonight, Falcons and Saints, 8:15 Eastern Time. On Sunday Night Football at week 5, it's the Ravens and Falcons. Ravens head coach Jesse Minter doesn't know if quarterback Lamar Jackson will play in that game as he's dealing with an ankle injury. Bears have the Packers coming up on Sunday. Bears head coach Ben Johnson says Tyson Bagent will start at quarterback in that matchup as he made the comments to ESPN Chicago. Packers linebacker Edgerrin Cooper done for the year with a torn Achilles suffered in their win against Tampa Bay. The NHL's all-time leading goal scorer will call it quits. Alexander Ovechkin says his 22nd season will be his last. The 41-year-old says he made the decision this past summer. American League Divisional Series Game 2, White Sox and Guardians, 5 o'clock Eastern Time. White Sox up 1-0 in the best of 5 series. Later on tonight, it's the Yankees and Rays at 8 Eastern, with Tampa Bay up 1-0. And a report from ESPN says the New York Knicks and Carl Anthony Towns aren't close to terms on a new contract extension, as the sides could be as far as $75 million apart. Stu, back to you.
0: It is Dugatson Bear, and look who's here again. It is T-Bob from Wake Up Barstool. Hey. Check him out every morning, FS1, 8 to 10 a.m. Eastern, and wherever you get your podcast. We have a big weekend of college football coming up, but we just got through a big weekend of college football. And with that said, T-Bob, take it away, my friend.
2: That's right. Special guest. Glad to be back, guys. Love coming to hang out with Stu Gotts and the Bear. It's interesting. Big weekend coming up. I would agree. I don't know that I feel we're coming off of the biggest weekend, but there are things to get into nonetheless. And we're going to start by handing out some Heisman Trophy awards. Okay. So we all know about the Heisman, who's the best in the entire country. But who do we crown? Who lied to us? We'll go team, coach, player. And Bear, I don't know about you, but yes, Stu, we're talking Heisman. Where's your head at?
0: I like the idea of doing this on a weekly basis. We'll see who racks up the most Heisman weekly trophies, and we will assign winners. We'll have an award show at the end of this season and hand out the Heisman Trophy to team, coach, and players. For me this week, it was an obvious one after a big win over Mississippi, a game I wish I hadn't taken. It has to be Florida losing to Missouri. They are this week's team winner of the Heisman Trophy. Congratulations to Summerall and the Florida Gators.
3: Yeah. See, I wonder if Jaden Baugh needs to take a trip with T-Bob to the Magic Lounge. I think that might have been the reason why they lost, right?
2: Yeah, I mean, look, and who knows? It looks like we have volleyball on Wednesday. Magic Lounge trip is now imperiled. I don't want to talk about it.
3: Oh.
2: I'm down about as bad as our team Heisman winner, the Florida Gators. Look at Mizzou dominated, man.
0: Yes.
2: And we'll get into the game more in a little bit, but they exposed a critical Achilles heel weakness of this Florida Gators team that I didn't think would be so easy to expose, Bear.
3: Yeah, no, they didn't. What's going on with it? I don't know. A lot of people out there are familiar with the Bet Online website out there, which is an offshore sports book that people may frequent from time to time.
2: Mm-hmm. Allegedly.
3: Four, allegedly, maybe kind of, sort of. 4 straight weeks now, the team with the highest bet number has lost outright. Oklahoma over Michigan, LSU Ole Miss, Ole Miss Florida, and now Florida Missouri. So I can't wait to see what my man Dave Mason sends out there this week to see who the axe is going to fall on this week in terms of that. But we talked about Missouri and their ability to throw, and we knew that Eli Drinkwitz, they're all talking about us and idiots like me saying, how are they still ranked and haven't recorded a rank win? Good for them. And now they get A&M at home this week, and we'll see if they can avoid this like SEC love triangle circle of losing after every week.
0: See, Bob, I got to tell you, anyone who compared this Florida Gator team to the 2019 LSU team – I mean, seriously, they should not. And maybe I'm talking. Maybe there's one specific person I'm talking to and his biceps. But Josh Pate, do me a favor. You should be embarrassed today for comparing the Florida Gators to the 2019 LSU team. That's one of the greatest teams any of us have ever seen. Hey, how about that?
2: So Pate, I love Pate. He does an interesting thing though, where he says some are saying.
0: Right.
2: So he didn't say it.
3: Right. Yeah,
2: but
3: yeah.
2: Some are saying.
0: That's a heady play. And I'd like to think that he learned that from me. That's a very heady play by Josh Pate. Yes.
2: That's broadcasting 101. Dude. Some are saying.
0: Not me. Not me. But some would say. Yes.
2: Stu, I would ask you this. So Bear, that's crazy stat that you mentioned with Bet Online. I mean, does that not make us question the efficacy of like general democracy as a whole? If we as a voting public are so incredibly dumb that whenever all of us believe the same thing, we are consistently wrong. Like, yeah, I think democracy's dead. It's a flawed system. We should get rid of it. We don't know anything, especially when we all gang up together.
3: Never believe anything you're told, especially when it's about San Diego State and the entire team. It was like my cousin Vinny. The whole town's got the flu and everyone's closed.
0: Yes.
3: San Diego State, everybody's got the mumps. What happens? They win outright.
0: Yes. I'm not trying to be political on this show. I'm never trying to be political, but it seems like someone is trying to do away with democracy. We don't need to ask, T-Bob. It seems like it's happening.
2: I'm just saying, the masses are dumb, dude. Yes.
3: God save the king.
2: Everybody that made those bets gets to vote. Think about that. All right. Leisman Trophy, Coach of the Week.
0: Yes.
2: I'm going James Franklin, boys.
0: Wow.
2: Virginia Tech getting the full James Franklin experience. And I feel bad because it is brutal, right? It took a kick that was missed. And then you're like, wait, maybe it was made. And then we found the 1,000th angle. And we're like, no, I think it's actually missed. So he did his job. They were in a position to win. But it just happens to James. Every single time he gets you right to the finish line. But he just can't get you across the finish line. Virginia Tech treated early to the James Franklin experience here.
3: Maybe one of these days, I'm sure we're years or decades away, we might get some technology to be able to figure out if the kick actually was good. I mean, like I said, I'm sure we're years and years and years away from maybe putting a chip in the ball and figuring out where exactly across the plane of the goal. Until then, we just got
2: couldn't we just shoot lasers out of the uppers?
3: Yes.
2: Why not? The ball breaks the laser.
3: Yes.
2: Like, I have a garage sensor.
0: Yes.
2: I could take him out of my garage and just put them on top and we'd be fine.
0: The kicker cannot leave that in the hands of the ref, but you have piqued Mikey Hayes' curiosity here with lasers coming from the goalpost. Mikey, hey, you perked up there. You like that idea?
4: I mean, we're introducing lasers? Yes, please.
0: So, lasers are never
4: laser.
0: Put it on the pole.
4: Over their freaking heads.
0: Are lasers ever a bad idea?
3: We already shoot a first down line.
0: Bear!
3: Why not?
2: I wonder how much the listening audience will understand an Austin Powers reference nowadays. Yeah. Like we sit here on the 20th anniversary of the Dome coming, Falcon Saints coming up on Monday Night Football, and none of these kids know about Katrina.
0: No.
2: None of these kids know about Austin Powers.
0: No.
2: You know who the kids do know about?
0: Who?
2: The Leisman winner this week.
0: Yes.
2: And I hate to do it because I love him and I think he's great.
0: Mm-hmm.
2: But Kamario Taylor.
0: Oh, yes.
2: He played in the debutante bowl. Him and Keelan Russell, these sexy young things coming down the stairwell. We're all applauding, welcoming them into society. And unfortunately, Taylor was found wanting. Immediate fumble, immediate pick six, and that game was over right as it started, boys.
0: Congratulations to this week's Leisman Trophy winners.
3: I thought we were going to do like a season-long type thing. I wanted to give we always used to give like the September Heisman, and I think like the Michigan quarterback won the September Heisman like for like 11 years straight.
0: Mm-hmm.
3: If we're giving out like the early season Leisman Trophy, it's got to go to John Mateer, right? Eight sacks, six turnovers against the real teams that he's played.
0: Yes.
3: Look at it, but at least he can clean and jerk like 590 pounds, right?
0: Yep. Bear, you're right. The problem is we started this show week three of the college football season. So.
3: Okay, so the three-week Leisman winner goes to – that's actually even better, Stu, because it takes out the UTEP game that he actually played good in and includes everything else.
0: So retro. I like it. By the way, Virginia Tech lost that game the second someone called that game a big game.
3: Hey, Penn State's wishing they were going to have the opportunity to be close in big games. How about that? Maybe How Penn State could be like the Heisman Trophy team of the year so far, too.
0: Yes. I felt bad for Kamario Taylor, by the way. I did. Alabama did what Alabama does. We talked about this before the weekend kind of kicked off. I love teams when they're trying to defend their brand and say, hey, maybe you think you've arrived, but you haven't arrived yet. We're still Alabama. We're going to beat you up, and we're going to do it on your home field. I kind of felt bad because Kamario Taylor, I mean, the skill set just kind of stands out, T-Bob. He's a ridiculously talented quarterback, but man, did Alabama make him look pretty pedestrian on Saturday. They really did.
2: Yeah, and look, again, to be clear, I am still betting on Kamario Taylor long-term. I still love him. You mentioned the skill set. You would have to be blind to watch that man throw a football Amazing. And not understand just inherently and immediately what is exactly. so exciting about him, right? Yes. So I like Mississippi State, they're still going to be better this year. Like, they'll be more than a cute story. Mm-hmm. They'll be good for them. But there was an idea out there that maybe they were actually ready to hang, and Alabama quickly disabused of, us of those notions. I would say this, right?
3: Yeah, go ahead. No, I was going to say injuries early in the game, heard them. And I think the biggest play of the game was, I can't remember who the receiver was, downfield on the right sideline, wide open, and he just stepped out of bed. And, like, they get a conversion there. They probably score, and we're back to that one-point game and one-possession game. So who the hell knows what happens? But you're right. Anyone who is going to sit there and ultimately kill Mississippi State for losing that game. Like, it's clear offensively they are massively improved. Defense got some problems, but this is still going to be a bowl team moving forward.
2: So the opposite side of this, though, is the Bama perspective, like Stu was getting at here. And right now, I think you look at the Big Ten, you look at the SEC, I think you still have a handful of, like, tier one teams, right? SEC is probably Georgia, Texas, Alabama, Big Ten, I would say Ohio State, Indiana, maybe Oregon. We'll see. Mm-hmm. Everybody else is kind of feeling like yep. the NFL. So don't throw Mississippi State completely out, but you got to focus on Bama here, because for all the Kamario Taylor talk, Bear,
0: yep.
2: Keelan Russell right now through a quarter of the year may be the best quarterback in the entire country.
0: Bear, but how much
3: he has been fantastic.
0: Yes. How much would we be talking about Keelan Russell if his last name was Manning?
3: Oh, he'd be number one in the Heisman rankings polls right now by a mile.
0: Right.
3: But this is going to be a massive game for Alabama. I was not super high on Alabama coming into this year. I had some questions, but I did think they would be undefeated at this point in the year. And now the rubber hits the road for the Tide. They're a small home favorite over Georgia. They've beaten the Bulldogs the last couple of years in the regular season, got annihilated by them in the SEC championship game. They've got four Power Four wins already. So the arrow is up, but now comes the poor old little Georgia Bulldogs as an underdog in the game. And I don't know how they could possibly go into Bryant Denny and hang around. It is the game of the week, and certainly has an opportunity to upset the pecking order in the SEC.
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0: Thanks to Bear and T-Bob for joining us. Talk some college football. Big college football weekend coming up. Alabama and Georgia. Here we are, Mikey. It's still Alabama and Georgia.
1: Some things change, some things don't. That's yes. Just not going to change.
0: No, the entire sport has changed, and yet we're still sitting here waiting for Georgia, who's undefeated, to take on Alabama, who is also undefeated. So, Mikey, I can't believe we have gone this far in the day. There is so much stuff that happens on the weekends that we have yet to talk about the Colorado State defensive coordinator who got play calling duties taken away from him by Mora Jr., I believe, midway through the first quarter. They proceeded to give up more points when Mora was calling the plays than they did when this guy was calling the plays. But the D coordinator for Colorado State, and I know you have a question for me here, but the D coordinator just said, hey, you know what? I'm going to pack it up. My job is done here. And he quit and left the game. Amazing.
1: Can you imagine what it must be like for those players to walk back off the field to the sideline and just be like, all right, coach, what are we doing? What's the coach? Coach, where is he? He left. What? He left?
0: Yeah.
1: Does he know we play four quarters?
0: Yeah. Yes. Yes.
1: Have you ever thought about leaving in the middle of a job?
0: No, you have no idea. Every damn day. Just when he was pounding on me and pounding and pounding and calling me dumb and calling me stupid. But you know what? I stayed there. And you know what I did? I did my job. And shame on the Colorado State defensive coordinator for packing it up and giving up on the kids before that game was over. Granted, if you're a kid on that team playing defense, you go back, he's no longer there. Perhaps you're happy.
1: Perhaps.
0: Because whatever he was calling wasn't working. Perhaps you're happy. But to answer your question, yes, I have thought about it.
1: He can't get a job ever again, right?
0: Ever.
1: Like his career changed now, right? Like he went from I am a defensive coordinator at a D1 school to now I am a greeter at Walmart.
0: Yes, that guy, if he applies for any sort of job, I would imagine coaching job, I would imagine he will not get it. He is forever known as the guy who quit on his team in the second quarter of a football game. Yes, he walked off the field. Yes.
1: And tell me again, how did you end it with your last job? Can we call them for reference? Yeah, don't do that.
0: I mean,
1: don't do that.
0: But how about Mora stripping him of play calling responsibilities and then going on? And then I think he started to call the plays and they gave up more points after the guy left. How about that?
1: Yeah.
0: He made his point.
1: There's a moment that was caught where Mora was screaming into the microphone, into the headset.
0: Yeah.
1: How do we let that happen 2 weeks in a row?
0: Yes.
1: And my guess is, I'll be honest with you, Pete, but I have no idea what happened.
0: Yep.
1: I have no idea what led to it. I just know that man left.
0: Yes.
1: Middle of the game.
0: Yes. One might say, Jim said, no Mora. What a bad joke. Oh, wow.
1: Thank
0: Got
1: you.
0: The rim shot.
1: Thank you. Thank you. Needed it.
0: No Mora. Yes, it did. It helps everything. What was your question for me, Mikey, on the way out here? Again, our thanks to Trey Wingo. Thanks to Frank Caliendo. Thanks to T-Bob and Bear for joining us. Check out all the podcasts, College Football with Stugatz and Bear, God Bless Football, and, of course, Stugatz and Company, the show before the show. What do you have for me?
1: If you go and you listen to Stugatz and Company, I was on fire this morning about Aaron Glenn. Yes.
0: Fire.
1: I gave a Don LaGreca style. I am done with Aaron Glenn. You can't convince me anything otherwise. I'm looking at this Jets.
0: Yeah, I was going to say, you want no Mora. I mean, rim shot. Thank you.
1: No, that's the one you just leave there, guys. Come on. I'm looking at this Jets roster, and I'm like, it's not a bad roster. It's a mediocre roster, right? It's a mediocre roster.
0: That's fair, yes.
1: Okay. And I'm looking at them, and they're 1-3.
0: Mm-hmm.
1: And then I go and I look, and somebody posted a picture. The Giants are at the top of the NFC East right now at 3-1.
0: 3-1.
1: And you look at the Giants roster, and you go, that's not a good roster.
0: Well, no.
1: That's not a bad roster.
0: Right.
1: That's a mediocre roster.
0: Coach. Yep.
1: That's the whole difference, right? That's the difference between the Jets and the Giants right now, right?
0: John Harbaugh, yes.
1: I would just argue competent coach. Competent coach is the difference. Now, I will say John Harbaugh is beyond competent. He's above that.
0: Yes.
1: But Aaron Glenn, and I'm just sick of hearing fans say, well, what about, well, they don't have a quarterback. They don't have a quarterback. First off, Geno Smith hasn't been that bad. But my response to them is, we just got outplayed by Tyson Bagent. The kid in Washington, in London, gave them a shot.
0: The kid whose name we can't pronounce, that kid, yes.
1: Yeah, the guy, yes. I could say so many Greek words that sound just like it, but he everybody's head.
0: He gave him a shot to win that game, yes. As awful as he was to start, he gave him a shot to win that game. The other big difference, I would tell you, Mikey, with the Giants and the Jets, is the Giants' schedule, especially the last 2 weeks. If Jackson Dart's going to be down, you're playing with Jameis Winston, do it against Tennessee and Arizona. You know what I'm saying?
1: And I would just say, if you're going to play against the Chicago Bears, you'd want to play against Tyson Bagent.
0: Yes, you're right.
1: you want to go play a defense in Detroit that's giving up 32 points a game.
0: Yes. Does any coach in the NFL love winning with his backup more than John Harbaugh? Like, you understand what I'm saying? Being 3-1 with Jameis Winston, who has not played that great, when you came there, because Jackson Dart was the quarterback, and he goes down week one, and then you have to go to Jameis Winston, and it starts off slow, and he's not very good against the Rams. He's terrible, but then you win the next two. All it's doing for John Harbaugh, winning without Jackson Dart and winning with Jameis Winston, is validating the Giants signing him to be their head coach, because that's what a great head coach, something we are not familiar with, that's what a great head coach could do for your football team.
1: It sends a signal up to the entire league. Hey, come play here because we're going to have a shot.
0: Yes.
1: Doesn't matter. Yes. We're going to have a shot.
0: Yes. Even if Jameis Winston's our quarterback, we're going to have a shot.
1: Yeah.
0: I don't think it's very long before we see J.J. McCarthy. I just don't. There's a reason they made that trade, Mikey. There's a reason.
1: Yeah, the reason is the kid in Washington.
0: Yeah.
1: Palimeta.
0: I also don't think it's long before we see Jim Harbaugh, John's brother, as John's assistant coach with the New York Giants. Have a good day, everyone. We are Fox
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22: From ABC News. Davis, anchor of Prime, streaming weeknights on ABC News Live. Life in prison without parole, that's the sentence a judge handed down today in the case of Caleb Flynn, the former pastor and American Idol contestant who'd been convicted of killing his wife, the judge speaking moments ago.
23: Your actions, Mr. Flynn, were abhorrent. The layers of deceit, manipulation, and cruelty that you have shown are quite obviously impossible to fathom.
22: Flynn apologizing to his wife's family and asking for forgiveness. President Trump is on his way to Nebraska right now to rally for Pete Ricketts, the incumbent Republican senator there. It's the latest campaign stop the president is making ahead of the midterms. And it comes as some Republicans worry the president's approval numbers could be a liability. The president responding today.
24: My poll numbers are great. And all you have to do is look at the crowds we're drawing. And every time I leave, that candidate will be losing. And by the time I leave, they're winning.
22: Trump will be in Texas later this week to campaign for state AG Ken Paxton. It will be his second stop there in the space of a week. Protesters are gathering right now at Cornell University as the school faces new scrutiny for how it handled an alleged case of gang rape in 2024. ABC News has now obtained a recording of a phone call made by Jane Doe after the alleged incident.
25: She said, if I wanted to take this somewhere, what y'all did would be classified as gang rape. You already knew when I came in, I was 10 shots deep. Ingalls responded with a different recollection.
26: You did tell me you were sober, by the way. You did. You said you hadn't been anywhere.
25: Jane Doe said she was 100% sure she told him she had been at a bar for a sorority event, and I never lie.
22: Aaron Katursky reporting. And the State Department, as well as the CDC, says it's actively monitoring a suspected case of pneumonic plague in Russia, which led to the death of a laboratory worker. Local health officials have launched anti-epidemic measures in southern Siberia, where that anti-plague research facility is located. 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
15: Massachusetts has declared a state of emergency over heating oil prices, and Governor Healey says she's actively finding other sources of energy to help ease up on the high costs.
27: We've got to look to bring more energy in. I'm looking to do that. I'm trying to do that every single day. You know, it's Donald Trump who last year tried to kill energy supply to Massachusetts. He tried to turn off that wind farm that right now is powering a couple hundred thousand homes and businesses in Massachusetts. So we can't have that.
15: Governor Healey also signing an executive order that will make hundreds of thousands more customers eligible for home heating assistance and will eliminate charges and fees on electric bills for the winter months. Amid complaints about privacy violations and misuse by police officers, the debate over automated license plate readers is far from over. ABC's Jim Ryan is in Texas, where it's suddenly more difficult to gain access to information about the cameras.
28: More difficult and much more expensive. Local and state law enforcement agencies have begun to charge a fee for records on their Flock camera systems. The Texas Tribune quotes a privacy watchdog as saying that the Fort Worth suburb of North Richland Hills is demanding $2.3 million for information about the city's AI-powered Flock cameras.
15: And Pennsylvania health authorities say there are now over 1,000 confirmed cases of the measles. I'm Mike Dubusky, ABC News.
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29: Good afternoon, I'm Steve Bridge with news. Sammy County Sheriff's Office has released video of a September 24th vehicle pedestrian accident involving an off-duty lieutenant with the department. Lieutenant Andrew Henton was turning from 9th Street onto Monroe when his vehicle struck that pedestrian in the crosswalk. Video showed Henton was not using his cell phone or a computer at the time. He immediately stopped to check on that individual, called emergency services. Springfield police ticketed Henton for failing to yield to a pedestrian in a crosswalk. The video is available on the Sammy County YouTube page. Retiring U.S. Senator Dick Durbin has been recognized by the Illinois Health and Hospital Association with its Distinguished Service Award. The association said on Friday that Durbin has made longstanding efforts to support hospitals and expand access to health care. Durbin's 81, retiring in January after serving five terms in the Senate. Resurfacing underway today on Stevenson Drive in Springfield from Adolph Lane to the Interstate 55 ramps. Department of Transportation says lanes will be reduced during that project, work expected to be complete by the end of the week. And more than 7,000 city water, light, and power customers on Springfield were suddenly without power for a while on Sunday evening. City Water, Light, and Power reported a lightning arrest at the old Jacksonville Road substation fell around 7. Utility said power is restored to all locations in about 90 minutes. For more news, visit WMAY.com.
30: Here's your Storm Team 20 forecast. Ample sunshine expected this afternoon with daytime highs approaching 75. Northeasterly winds around 5 miles per hour. Lows level off around 47. Tonight, clear skies. Sunshine expected. Tomorrow, high temperatures reach up to 79. I'm meteorologist Jennifer Wojcicki on Sports Radio 92.3 FM and 1450 AM. Currently, it's 73 degrees.
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1: ABC News, I'm Mike Dubusky. Former pastor and American Idol contestant Caleb Flynn has been sentenced to life behind bars without parole. Flynn was convicted of murdering his wife, Ashley, and then tampering with evidence. ABC's Melissa Adon has details.
2: We saw Caleb Flynn. He was emotional. Then he started crying when he was reading a letter dedicated to both his daughters, who are 10 and 12 years old. But in it all, he still maintained that he did not kill his wife. But mind you, prosecutors have found with several evidence. I mean, throughout this whole trial, there was so much evidence that was laid out against him. During the trial, they say that he called 911 to report that this intruder broke into their home, made it look like and staged it like a home invasion, if you will, a burglary situation.
1: The U.S. State Department is monitoring a reportedly fatal case of pneumonic plague linked to a research laboratory in Russia. And less than a month to go now before the midterm elections, President Trump is hitting the campaign trail in Nebraska tonight. This is ABC News.
3: Here's your Storm Team 20 forecast. Clear skies tonight, lows around 47. East winds around 5 miles per hour. Clear skies tomorrow, highs around 79. Lows level off around 57. Tomorrow night, clear skies. Sunny skies and dry, Wednesday and Thursday, mid-80s, Wednesday, upper 70s, by Thursday. I'm meteorologist Laura Lockwood on Sports Radio 92.3 FM in 1450 AM. 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

0: welcome to the Hoop Collective Podcast. We talk about the NBA, which today is the Pacific Division. Joining us from one of the hubs of the Pacific Division in Sacramento is Anthony Slater.
1: It's kind of a bleak time for California basketball. We're about to unveil that. But if you really think about it, I don't know a bleaker collective time for the four teams since I've been around them.
0: Along those lines, joining us from Dallas, Texas, Ben, actually, you're in Los Angeles right now.
2: I'm in another one of the hubs.
0: Yeah, that's right. We're all in the Pacific Division lay of the land right now. As I ask this to you, Ben McMahon, can you tell me who the current Pacific Division champion is?
2: Howdy, partners. You keep on trying to get me with this. I'm going to say it's the Los Angeles Lakers.
0: And you are correct.
1: Proud. Did they win like 52 games or something?
2: I think it was 53, sure was it not? Yeah.
0: Despite Luka's late injury, mid-season injury and then another late injury, they were able to overcome and claim the Pacific Division. 53 wins.
1: I believe I heard that was the most regular season wins for a Luka Doncic team ever, which is kind of crazy considering he's made the finals.
0: Great stat.
1: It's also, you know, I would say credit to J.J. Redick. He has seemed to like squeeze out regular season wins.
2: I mean, well, he's got a playoff win without Luka in uniform, a playoff series win.
0: J.J.'s done well. I think J.J. has acquitted himself very well. I think I'll tell you one thing. Whether it's in Los Angeles, I think J.J. Redick's going to coach in the league for a long time. A long time. If he wants to.
2: I was going to say, unless he just drives himself so crazy. Well, that broadcasting gig wasn't bad.
0: I know. Will the winner of this year's Pacific Division title win 53 games or, in fact, 50 games, Slater?
1: I would take the under 53. I would take the defending champion Lakers to probably be the champs again. But what's their, I mean, y'all probably done some Vegas over-unders at this point.
2: Their over-under was in the mid-40s.
0: Yeah, I'm just saying, last year, all these Western teams got to, or at least most of them, got to play Utah four times. All those East teams that were tanking,
2: like Memphis was tanking hard. There were some, they weren't alone.
0: Memphis was tanking so hard.
2: Yeah.
0: Well, I don't know if Memphis is going to win that many more games this year, but they're not going to be trying to lose.
2: Right.
0: Okay, so let's start with the Lakers, Slater. Very different roster. They won 53 games and turned over a big chunk of their roster. I have a basic question here. Walker Kessler, we know, fits with Luka. It was premium choice. Obviously, they paid a premium to get him two swaps, $130 million. They re-signed Austin Reeves. The other acquisitions that they made, Quentin Grimes, Colin Sexton, Mamu Svili. Do those guys fit with Luka?
2: He asked you, Slater.
0: Well, go ahead. You're the Luka expert.
1: Mamu
0: I should have
1: can
0: asked
1: shoot.
0: You. I like, should have you asked know, you, it, McMahon. My bad.
1: Yeah, McMahon could maybe relate it to some of those Dallas teams that Luka kind of dragged their talent further than we would have predicted. I think in a vacuum, you could say each player has his own skill set that could help Luka, right? Mamu, because he's a bigger player who can shoot it. That's helpful. Quentin Grimes, I think, is a nice little 3-and-D piece. I think he's going to be a little higher on their pecking order than he probably should be. Played with Luka, right? So there's a little bit of history.
2: Very briefly, half a seat.
1: Yeah, Colin Sexton, he's a final like bench scorer at his price tag, but at the same time, did this team need to use that price tag for another like go get it score when they have, the team's built around Luka and Austin Reeves? So the collective doesn't necessarily fit, even though I think almost every player you can make an argument, decent value contracts, I guess, ish.
2: Quentin Grimes is certainly a three. The D, he's got a reputation for being a good defender. The Dallas coaches did not share that opinion. Yeah, I'll just be real honest with you. They felt like he was pretty overrated defensively. He needs to prove that wrong in the Lakers or with the Lakers. And the things you need to surround Luka with are another legitimate playmaker. Boom. They've got Austin Reeves. They've got great chemistry. Check.
0: Yeah, he was already there, just for the record.
2: Right. A rim-protecting, rim-running big man. That's why they went out and got Walker Kessler. I'll give that a check. I will also say Kessler needs to be a much better screener than he had been in Utah. Like, he needs to focus on that aspect of the job. That's going to be awfully important. And I still think he needs to improve defensively. He's a great shot blocker. Can you be a great defensive anchor? There's a difference. He needs to be a great defensive anchor. Length, athleticism, and shooting. You can argue they got the shooting part. This is not a team that has length and athleticism on the wings. And how they're going to get it at this point, I don't know. Who's their best on-ball defender?
1: I mean, Matisse Thybul could, you know, theoretically. Yeah,
2: you're right. They got but he's
1: Zaire
2: he's,
1: Williams.
0: They're hoping for these minimum signings to help. How does hoping for minimum signings to help work? I mean, you know, it's sometimes.
2: I think that was a good swing for them because he is a really good defender. The problem is the problems that he solves on the defensive end is he creating more problems on the offensive end. Because let's be honest, you're playing 4-on-5 offensively and teams don't guard him.
1: Yeah, I mean, at the risk of triggering the Brian Windhorst, Jonathan Kuminga clock, I mean, they went after Kuminga hard this summer, which told you they know how, you know, thin they were at the power forward position, right? They made the same pitch that the Timberwolves did, like, come please be the starting power forward. So they're going to have to try to patch it without him, with what I mentioned, Zaire Williams, Matisse Thybulle.
0: How did you feel about Kuminga's explanation for choosing Minnesota over the Lakers?
1: Jonathan Kuminga, I know him pretty well. Like, he's just like extremely diplomatic. I didn't take anything from his press conference with any like type of like real like substance to it. I know he said the winning culture thing, but that was just like the boilerplate like term that he got to the next question with, if I'm being honest.
0: I understand. Honestly, you know, he had talked to the Bulls. The Bulls didn't have the money to offer him. Didn't have the money to offer him the $6 million that he got in Minnesota. They would have had to pay him less, I'm pretty sure. People keep talking about the Lakers and Wolves, but from what I understand, the Bulls were right there. Like, he could have gone to the Bulls.
1: Portland came in late too.
0: Portland, that's right.
1: Yeah.
0: Yeah. Mm-hmm. Anyway,
1: but we can talk about him on another conversation.
2: More Kuminga content coming soon.
0: subscribe.
1: You know who feels more on the clock than anybody in Lakerland right now, to me, is Pelinka. You know, obviously you have the ownership situation that continues to shift and evolve. So you just wonder, you know, who new ownership will want, you know, long-term leading the team. But also, he threw out a bunch of what you would seem like desperation type contracts this summer. I'm looking at them. Kessler Edwards, 4-129 player option. Mamos Vanley,
2: Kessler Edwards, Walker Kessler.
0: Boy, if
2: Walker
0: he had Kessler. Signed Kessler Edwards to that contract, she would have been fired. No offense to Kessler Edwards.
1: Mamos Vanley, 452 player option, Quentin Grimes 460 player option, Sexton 219 player option, Reeves 4184 player option. That is just monstrous long-term money.
0: Maybe it's just because he's a former agent, but the player option, somebody's going to stop giving out player options. The team that stops handing out player options on every contract is going to benefit. Somebody at some point will remember that, but I'll move on.
2: And the role players getting four-year deals is really interesting because that absolutely bucks the trend. Like, you're not seeing a lot of guys that are not star caliber players getting four-year deals.
0: Four-year deals with player options.
2: Yeah. And again, the Sexton thing, I just didn't get that one, to be honest with you. And I see Sexton. I think there's teams where he would fit. The Lakers did need more, you know, creation.
0: All the role players on their whole roster, okay? If they all had 1 year less on their contracts, you would look at them completely differently. I know that's a big if, but like, if Jared Vanderbilt didn't have the player option and he was just an expiring $12 million contract, that's something you could do something with. If if Colin Sexton just had the 1 year, $9 million deal, he's hugely incentivized to play well this year. And Vanderbilt and Sexton together are $21 million. You know, if Grimes is on a 3 year deal instead of four, if Mamu's on a 3 year deal instead of, now look, they got to win, you know, they're in some cases negotiating against other teams that, you know, they got to try to win. But I'm just saying, like, it's like every guy on their contract, every guy that they signed this year, and Vanderbilt was signed a couple of years ago, but still signed by Pelinka. Every contract is a year too long. The only guy whose contract I wish was a year longer is Lucas.
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0: And Luka's a fascinating case. He looks like he's in the best shape that he's been in since his rookie year. Like, he's as lean as he's been since he came in the league. I don't think there's any question that the guy is going to, like, I expect he'll defend his scoring title. I expect he's going to average something like 34-9-9, which is production that we've seen from him before. He is at the caliber of star and at the age now in his career where we'll turn 28 this year, where it's like a player who is that good, who's yet to win a championship, there starts to be a weight that comes along with that. And he's about at that point in his career.
1: Remind me, so one of the things that you have, as especially seeing Luka in this kind of shape, you're going to be watching is the Luka dunks. So just as a reminder, let's establish this right now. Last year, Luka had 4 dunks. The year before, he had 0. The year before, he had 1. The year before, he had 1. Actually, I take that back.
0: He had 2 a couple of years before that.
1: The 1 year he got traded. He has not had more than 4 dunks since 22-23. And his career high is 25 as a rookie. What are you seeing this Luka, looking at him? What do you are watching the dunks. What do you think?
0: We set an over-under on this, and I took over at 7.5. Yes, we did.
1: Jackson,
0: I forgot which pot it was, but we did this.
1: What did we do it? What was the number?
0: 7.5.
2: Yes, it was set at 7.5 on our August 28th episode.
1: God, it was just like a month ago, and I made the bet.
0: You bet.
2: Yes, you're both involved.
1: What did I bet?
3: Who has the under?
0: Wendy has you bet dinner, and Wendy took the under. Now, what's interesting is
1: not because I don't think he can do it. I just think that it's not something, I don't think he's looking for dunks.
0: Interestingly, I just think that he's leaner. He's going to be, and just the dunks are, he'll be a little bit more explosive. He'll be a little bit quicker. I just think you're gonna have the most athletic version of Luka that you've had since he was a rookie. And the dunks aren't even that important of a stat. It's just a measure of kind of like, okay, he's a little bit more athletic. What's interesting is despite the fact that Luka has barely dunked, he's been one of the best finishers in the league in the restricted area year over year over year. And that's a combination of just the finesse and the touch and the craft that he has in his game. And
1: how about 6'8", 200 whatever pounds? Like, that's...
0: Yeah, like skinny Luke is 240, okay? And just the fact that he bullies people just to get in position to finish. But again, we talked about this last month with relatively low expectations for the Lakers, who, Jackson, what was their over-under again? I think it was 46.5, 45.5.
2: You got it right here.
1: By the way, I've got the restricted area. So restricted area is 3 feet, okay, inside 3 feet. You see what his restricted area shooting percentage was last year?
0: It's like in the high 60s.
1: Oh, no. I mean, basketball reference. Now, 2 years ago, he shot 72. That's really good.
0: That's elite. What did you shoot last year?
1: 83%.
0: I mean, it's insane. That's like what you would expect from a lob threat.
3: That's what you get from the centers that he plays with. He also gives them about 83%.
0: Right. And that, that for a guy who the vast majority of those are off the dribble layups, and like that's just an insane number. Like the guy... Offensive skill-wise, it's a real short list of dudes we've seen that are at its level.
1: Luka, you were at 83% in the restricted area last year. He would say, getting fouled?
0: Yeah. No way. It was 100%.
1: No way it was 83. It was 100%.
3: Luka, if you dunk 8 times, you get McMahon a dinner, and he'll keep it to 7. It'll be like the technical ground where you get right up into it.
0: No question about it.
1: He'll have his 7th dunk March 2nd, and then that's it. All lays it in.
3: Yeah, he's shooting fast break layups. It don't matter.
0: The other thing with Luka being as lean as he is now is, you're talking about it's a conditioning thing. And why has he been as abysmal defensively as he's been at times? A lot of it's been fatigue or a lack of effort because he's tired or is just not quick enough to move his feet. This should be as good of a defensive season as Luka has had. And like, look, he has some, there are things Luka does very well defensively. People don't want to hear it, but the Mavericks, you know, the year they went to the finals, the final quarter of that year, they were the number one defense in the league. The year they went to the West Finals, they were seventh in the league in defense. Like Luka, as an off-ball defender, when he's locked in, can be very good because he's strong, because he rebounds.
1: His defensive performance his last full year in Dallas was excellent. And unfortunately, that has set the standard for what you expect from him, and he has not equaled that.
0: Well, and he's, you know, he's got, although the Lakers have overachieved what you thought they'd be defensively, you know, he's got really good hands. He's got really good instincts.
1: Hey, we talk about crediting J.J. Redick. The Lakers improved, maybe not exactly, but the Lakers improved month by month defensively. One of the big reasons why they got to 53 wins was that they got better and better and better as the season went along. And J.J. like built in some zones that created some things. Like the Lakers were a competent defensive team by the end of the season.
3: True, but part of that issue was you had Marcus. That issue now is no more Marcus Smart, no more Rui Hachimura, no more LeBron. You know, so many.
0: I'm not sure LeBron was helping too much on the defensive end.
3: By the time he was playing, like, you know, remember he like had to, when he throttled back some of the offense, like he was still having like bursts of defense, I think. And the brains are always there.
1: When you talk to scouts, they say if LeBron plays the role in Philly that he played in with the Lakers last year, that Philly will thrive with him playing that role. If that's the role he's willing to keep playing in Philly.
3: I would just say the last thing I wanted to say on the Lakers was Doncic and Reeves played. This is the case for them to be at least a really good regular season team. They played 41 games together last year, 30-11 in those 41 games, 118.5 offensive rating in their 1,092 minutes when they're on the floor together.

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1: Kristaps Porzingis plays, what, 50, 60 games? He really does a lot for them that they haven't had. The 7-footer who can rim protect and can shoot the three, spread the floor the way they need the floor spread from the five position, particularly with Draymond out there. So you just get a healthier than expected Kristaps Porzingis season. Jimmy Butler, we'll see where he's at in his rehab. He's going to be just doing individual stuff when camp opens. But, you know, you're talking maybe January, February. Can you get 35-ish Jimmy Butler games down the stretch? We can get into their trade, you know, possibilities where they could jolt their team at some point in the middle of the season. I think, you know, I'm already hearing very good reports about Yaxel behind the scenes on some of these like pickup games and some of the stuff. Like 24-year-old, he's turning 24 this month. Like he should be mid prime ready. But everything about him,
2: why hear wouldn't he is. The oldest team in the league draft the oldest rookie? Come on. That's
1: So if he's 32 minutes of like high production, 6'9" wing, it's like, man, that's really something that they needed.
3: Yaxel is significantly older than Jalen Duren, who one of the big stories of the summer has been Jalen Duren in an all out brawl with the Pistons on his second contract.
1: Yeah, look, he's older than Kuminga. He's older than Pajemski. He's older than a lot of these guys we've known for the Warriors forever. But to the point where if we're building out the best case, like, boom, there's like an injection of 32 minutes per night, should play a lot of games.
3: And by the way, like, we've focused so much on these top four guys in the rookie of the year discussion. Yaxel might be a sleeper.
1: Opportunity is there. Steve Kerr openly is talking about, like, you know, he's used the start word, which surprised me. And Yaxel has used it himself because, as you can see, he certainly believes he's going to step in.
2: Yes, I was going to say, yes, Yaxel, what I know about him, he's not afraid to call
1: some of his quotes this summer. I believe he says at minimum he should average 14-5-3. Somebody asked him about Dylan Brooks and he says, I believe the quote is, I'm giving him belt.
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0: I'm Chad Ryder. The baseball postseason rolls on, and in Game 2 of the ALDS in Cleveland, they're in the top of the seventh. White Sox lead the Guardians 4-2. Rookie Braden Montgomery, a go-ahead two-run double in the sixth, and then Chase Mydroth adding an RBI single in that sixth inning for Chicago as they look to take a 2-0 series lead. Tonight at the Trop, Rays looking to take a 2-0 series lead on the Yankees. Cy Young favorite Cam Schlittler gets the start for New York. Tampa Bay counters with Freddie Peralta. Rays manager Kevin Cash on Peralta getting the start.
1: I think given Freddie, you know, the way he's pitched the last four or five starts, as dominant as anybody in baseball, backed up by winning pitcher of the month, made that decision. I mean, we were being very honest when we said that it was all hands on deck, and if needed, Freddie would have pitched last night. So fortunately for us, we didn't need him. Now we can slot him into game two.
0: And game two, Yankees-Rays is available on ESPN Radio and the app. First pitch coming up at the top of the hour. Future NHL Hall of Famer, Capitals legend Alex Ovechkin announcing that he will retire after this season, after 22 seasons, all with Washington. He's the all-time goals leader. Week four finishing up in the NFL tonight. It's in New Orleans. Rivals meeting up, Saints versus the Falcons. Both teams are 1-2. You can watch the game on ESPN and ABC at 8:15 Eastern. Seahawks are signing veteran running back Joe Mixon, who was let go by the Texans in March. He was out all of last season with a foot injury. Free agent receiver Tyreek Hill expected to sign with a team soon, says his agent Drew Rosenhaus, telling that to ESPN's Adam Schefter.
2: Tuesday's Rich Eisen Show will review Saints-Falcons with Super Bowl winner Bruce Arians, Cam Hayward in his usual spot from the Steelers on a Tuesday. Josh Pate as well will join us on the latest in college football on an Overreaction Monday and a Tuesday edition on Disney Plus, the ESPN app, and ESPN Radio.

0: people could go look it up, but yeah, he's gonna come in, he's gonna make sound bites, and he's gonna be get to McMahon's point. He's gonna be given a long
1: run.
0: Have
1: you ever said on a pickup
0: team.
1: Run, McMahon, I'm gonna give you belt?
2: I don't think that's in my vernacular, but
1: okay.
2: He's old and I'm more than twice his age.
1: Oh, yes. I'm so sorry. I'm exactly twice his age. I'm not thrilled about it.
2: Let me ask this. You mentioned the possibility of a jolt with a mid-season trade. Where are you on the possibility of Jimmy Butler's expiring deal being a trade chip?
0: It doesn't even necessarily have to be a trade chip. It can just be an expiring $52 million contract, which has a lot of value in itself. Again, I think we mentioned it last time we talked about the Warriors, but think about what the Lakers did with LeBron. I know we just questioned some of the deals they signed, but the fact that they could sign all those deals were because LeBron James took all his money and walked away. So you could let Jimmy somewhat walk away. The other thing is, like, you know, Jimmy and the Warriors really are fond of each other. And we'll see what he looks like when he does come back. And we'll see what, you know, obviously Jimmy's going to want every dollar he can get. But there's a chance Jimmy and Draymond could take pay cuts next season, right? They might have, you know, the market might demand that they do. So Jimmy fits really well with Steph Curry. Like, we've seen that. Draymond is another player that, you know, you're going to hear a lot of noise in the first week of camp from the Warriors about, like, shifting Draymond's role, and some of the numbers last year where Draymond and Steph Curry on the floor together, it was still plus 105 last year, still good offensive rating, 117.7. But the moment Steph's been was off the floor, and last year he was off the floor a lot, their offense cratered when Draymond was on the floor, and was actually okay when it was no Draymond, no Steph. I've had these conversations with Steve, and again, I think you're going to hear it a lot publicly in their messaging, is they're going to adapt the offense at times away from Draymond. They're going to try to make him more of a spot up shooter at times instead of giving him the ball. They're trying to limit his turnovers.
1: I saw Draymond said that on his podcast. How do you feel about the idea of Draymond, the spot up shooter?
0: Part of their point is, like, you know, the points per possession. If you look, he didn't shoot a horrible percentage last year. Now he's wide open on them. And they are backbreaking when he hits them, because he then turns to the bench and just, like, roars in the bench's face for about 5 minutes. But the other thing is, I just think they want to take the ball out of his hands a little bit, which, you know, it's a touchy subject with him. But, like, they just felt like he was very turnover prone at times last year.
2: Well, and that was what the whole beef, like the whole blow up between him and Steve Kerr was on the bench, was it was about Draymond's turnovers, was it not?
0: Well, that's the funny part. Draymond fought Steve called a timeout to rip him about a turnover and preemptively freaked out about it. And that, so, yes, it stemmed from that, although in the moment it wasn't necessarily that. But look, like, I think Draymond's offensive role will evolve to a degree. And also, like, I think you could see him on the bench a lot when Steph's on the bench. I think they're going to really tie him and Steph at the hip, because they still love that two-man game. But I think they're trying to figure out what they are without the two-man game. And that bigger picture, Yaxel is an important person, part of this conversation, because he's kind of the next, you know, in line in that position. And Draymond, you know, the Warriors could have signed him to 3 for $60 this summer, something like that. Like, Draymond would have been very interested in a multi-year deal at a little bit lower number, but they're like, nah, it's good. We'll just give you back 127. We want our future flexibility. And I think that says a little something about, like, the unknown of Draymond Green's future with the
2: Warriors. Well, and that's interesting, because, look, whatever you want to say about Draymond Green, he's a first ballot Hall of Famer who was an essential part of delivering 4 championships to that franchise. But while it's a complete non-starter to consider Steph Curry in any other uniform, that doesn't extend to Draymond, just like it didn't extend to Klay Thompson.
0: If Klay wanted to, but that's another story. But yeah, Draymond Green thought about himself in a Milwaukee Bucks uniform during the last trade deadline, to the point that he told the Warriors, you know, try to find a third team if that's the case. Which, you know, he's openly said. He said he didn't want to play on the Bucks to them, but correct. Clearly, like, the Warriors continue to tell me that, like, they are not actively looking to trade Draymond. In their ideal world, Draymond Green walks away and as a one uniform player, just like Steph, but clearly he is more vulnerable. There is no question about that.
1: You know what this reminds me of? I'm going to totally date myself, and so many of our listeners are, you know, younger, and they're going to... I'm totally dating myself. Back in, like, the 90s, when I was, like, going into high school, NBC had Johnny Carson. And they had Jay Leno and David Letterman. And they were like, someday Johnny's not going to be here. And who's going to get it? And like for years, they had to like sort of talk out of the side of their mouth, David, it's going to be you. Jay, it's going to be you. And like it ended up blowing up in their face because Letterman left. Anyway, that's what it's kind of like with, and it's, you know, this would be something that that Jimmy Butler and Draymond, you know, would remember because they're old like me.
2: You know what? You kind of reminded me of Johnny Carson.
1: Well, Johnny Carson's from Nebraska.
2: I remind myself of Ed McMahon, Uncle Ed.
1: Yeah.
2: Here's hey, listen, Wendy.
1: Listen, Ed got paid a lot of money. Ed did very well. You know,
2: I don't relate.
1: Like on the one side, you know, they're like, oh, yeah, we're going to try to look at big trades, you know, to teach up. You know, we've got all these first round picks. And then Draymond's like, well, are you going to trade me? No, Draymond. We're not apt to looking to trade you. Jimmy, no. We're not. You know, like they're telling both of them, don't worry. You are not being traded. You're not being traded. But like at the same time, they're involved in these trade negotiations. You know, at some point, NBC was going to have to choose between Leno and Letterman. They had to choose sometime.
0: They told Draymond at the deadline, it was awkward because Dunleavy gave the press conference afterwards like, oh, you know, don't pin me into a corner of which one it would have been. But if you were behind the scenes, I mean, Draymond did a podcast about having conversations with Mike Dunleavy about being in those trade talks.
2: Well, and Dunleavy tried to deny that Draymond was in trade talks. And you're just like, dude, everybody can do math. Like,
0: well, it was also like, I remember being in the press conference. People were like, should we pull up the Draymond Green clip today where he said you had a phone call with him?
1: Handled everything really well. That was not his best moment. Jackson, do you have any idea who Jay Leno is?
3: Yes. I'm not that young.
1: All right, good. All right, good. I was just trying to see whether we should edit that out. Okay, you can leave it in. All right. Also in the Pacific Division, the Phoenix Suns, who have taken some offseason injuries here.
2: Yeah, the Mark Williams one, you know, unfortunately, the problem with injury-prone players is they get hurt a lot, but he's hurt again. And he's going to miss most of the season. The shoulder deal he had, it's the same surgery, I believe, that Walker Kessler had that ended his season last year when he had it in the first couple of weeks. So he's like a miss most of the season. Their lottery pick that they got in the KD trade, Kalamon Maluok, like they need him. They need him to produce right now. He's a project, but like they need him to produce right now. And the Suns had a feel-good, overachieving season last year. The reason it was feel-good is because they were such an epic disappointment in the previous years when they had all that star power. I'm curious to see how they try to find a path to being better than an 8 seed that got bounced in the first round.
1: So change of scenery here for Miles Bridges. That was a significant mid-season or midsummer pickup. Going out and getting him. Nobody loves to trade with the Suns more than the Hornets. Those two teams love to make trades with each other.
2: And listen, man, that Suns pick, there's teams that were like, damn, wish we'd have been able to get in on that one.
1: Miles Bridges, I'm not going to say he's a difference maker, but he will change what they can do offensively. And in theory, help Devin Booker out. And they also got Luke Kennard. I liked a number of their signings. I like the Colin Gillespie contract was excellent value, I thought.
2: Yeah, I like that contract.
1: The Jordan Goodwin contract that they did was excellent value. I like, you know, Luke Kennard he's one of the most elite shooters. He's going to space the floor. He's you know, a one-way player, but he's going to space the floor. I think that helps Devin Booker. And I think a guy like Miles Bridges, an athlete or a floor-running athlete, I think that helps Devin Booker. And if Dylan Brooks is going to score, if that's the new Dylan Brooks, the offensive force that he was last year, because, you know, the thing about the Suns is that Devin Booker, I mean, he's being paid like he's a top 10 player, and he hasn't been a top 10 player the last couple years.
2: You know what else Devin Booker isn't? A point guard. So can you not start Jalen Green alongside him? Can you let Colin Shepard, not all white point guards are like, can you let Colin Gillespie be the starting point guard so Devin Booker doesn't have to handle those responsibilities and can do what he does best?
1: Well, that would help Devin Booker too.
0: Yeah, I mean, Jalen Green, then you're talking about minimizing him, which
2: I'm talking about bringing him off the bench. I'm talking about putting him in a sixth man role.
1: He's their second highest paid player, and he can opt out of his contract at the end of the year. Did you think he's going to be happy about?
0: $36.2 million this year, $36 million next year.
1: But it's a player option.
0: He's interesting because I've been at two incredible playoff games by him in the last, 15 months, which was, McMahon, you might have been at least one of them, but game two, Rockets, Warriors on that, remember that seven-game war of a first-round series? He had, 38. But I will also say the rest of the series, he basically shot sub 30%, and the Warriors were happy at times when he was on the floor.
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0: But then you go to the play-in last year. Jalen Green barely played last year. I think he only played 32 regular season games. Remember, he had like some really bad recurring hamstring issues.
1: Yeah, hamstrings.
0: Yeah, but play-in game, 35 against Phoenix in the first play-in game. And then I was there the night that they, you know, this is the night that Steve Kerr, Draymond Green, and Steph Curry basically looked like they were having their goodbye moment over there on the sidelines.
1: Yeah, I didn't
0: know that was delivered by Jalen Green in that game. 36 points, 8 of 14 from 3, 14 of 20 in that game. They could not guard him. So there's still something there, and I feel like we just, like, he wasn't around much last year. But then McMahon, I know you covered the first round series where they played the Thunder, and it was, you know, what were his shooting splits in that series?
2: I mean, he averaged 22, but the shooting splits were 386, 206. And listen, for the, he's played in two playoff series in his career. He's a 38% from the floor guy and a 25.6% from 3-point range guy in the playoffs. And Jalen Green is a flash player. Like, there's talent there, and he can have a 35-point game any given night, but he's not proven to be consistent. I do think, like, his future in the league long-term is going to be as a microwave type of gunner off the bench. And if he doesn't like the role and it makes him opt out of his contract, so be it.
0: He might be the tradable. If Phoenix, you know, you mentioned, like, this lack of, like, upside or like the ceiling above them right now, where you can't really see growth beyond a play-in team. Maybe his contract, although I don't know, do they even have a pick to attach now that they use the one in the Bridges, right?
2: They're really good at swapping swaps of swaps and swaps.
0: And people are interested in their swaps at this point, so.
2: The problem is they're swapping somebody else's. I mean, they're like,
0: yeah, that's true.
2: You know, it's like swap to the fourth degree with him at this point.
1: They turn one first round pick into three and then swap them and all kinds of stuff with that.
2: They are creative. And listen, they do a good job on the margins. Like, you know, we're talking about Gillespie, they got as a two way guy and developed him. Jordan Goodwin he's kind of, you know, been a journeyman hanging on to the bottom of rosters. Oso Igudora, who's going to have to start at center for them, probably, is a really nice player who was a second-round pick. Like, they've done some really good things around the margins. It's just, it's tough to make big leaps when you've mortgaged so much of your future in terms of the draft capital and your super expensive team because of the big swings that you took.
1: If they make the play-in, they'll have done well. Agree?
2: Sure.
0: Yeah.
1: All right.
0: Sounds like that's the slogan for the Pacific Division, by the way.
2: Speaking of a team that's mortgaged their future.
1: Well, has it been mortgaged or has it been stripped?
2: Foreclosed.
1: Yeah. So, look, I don't know. We're not going to get answers this year, but the guys picked 5 through 8 in the draft. It was 4 guards. They're not all exactly the same, but 4 guards were taken in a row. Keaton Wagler taken 5th by the Clippers with the Pacers pick. Mykel Brown to Brooklyn. Darius Acuff to Sacramento. Kingston Flemings to Atlanta. Those 4 guys who go 5 through 8, that will be, you know, and the decisions that the teams have made, specifically the Clippers, who made the decision with Wagler, that is going to be legislated for years into the future. So, and frankly, with where the Clippers are, having a lot of flexibility with their picks, they have their Toronto picks now. How he looks this year is going to be important. Now, I don't think he's going to be a Rookie of the Year candidate. I think the Clippers see him as a guy who may blossom a little bit later. Like, I don't think you're going to see, you know, out of those guys, Acuff may be the guy who puts up the most points as a rookie. But mission number one for this year for the Clippers, Garland and Wagler, how do they look together? Because after this season, they have to make a decision on Garland, whether to extend him or not. And the Clippers are in position to have cap space next summer. And so, you know, I have argued, McMahon, people disagree with me because they keep calling the penalty a death penalty. I don't think it's a death penalty. I think the Clippers are definitely badly wounded, but I think that they can survive. And a big thing that will determine that is, how does Wagler look with a top 5 pick? And what do they do with this cap space that they've got coming to them? But one of the big things for that. And by the way, like, there's also Brandon Ingram. Now, I don't know when Jackson's going to roll this podcast out. I don't think Brandon Ingram is going to be 100% to start the season coming off of this heel surgery. Now, on media day, whenever that happens, I think we'll get an update from the Clippers. I'm not sure you're going to see Brandon Ingram 100%. However, at some point this year, I expect him to be fully back. And he's a factor, but it's the guards and the cap space for me, and that's where the Clippers' short-term future is.
2: It's not a pretty future, man. I mean, it would be much bleaker if they didn't get good lottery luck, you know, with the pick from the Pacers. You know, if this pick was a future pick and not the fifth overall pick who's going to be showing up for training camp and is on your roster. But, you know, this is kind of like where the Nets were after the KG and Pierce trade, where they just had so many picks out the door, and there's no benefit to being bad. There's no benefit to bottoming out. Forget the new lottery rules, but there's no, like, they don't have control of their own pick for a long time. I don't, like, when's the next year they have it? I might be retired by then. Yeah, they're going to have to be able to kind of build from, they hope, the middle of the pack. But, you know, we will see on the value of cap space as a team that's resides in sunny Southern California and has a lot of very generous team sponsors.
0: I don't know how generous they're going to be in the near future.
1: Less now.
2: But mainly they've got to have Keaton Wagner emerge as a foundation player. Any hope for the near to relatively long-term future of the franchise starts with him being a bona fide, if not franchise guy, at least foundation guy.
0: Yeah, I mean, you know, they're going to have to make a lot of, like, philosophical, existential type, you know, questions in the next couple of years of how they attack this, you know, death penalty period. And I'm not sure we know who's going to be in charge of all that, right? I mean, are we considering what Trent Redden is, like, the interim right now? Is he, you know, Brian, you may know the, you know, how the evolving structure is, but I don't think they necessarily fully know what it's going to look like.
1: Well, Lawrence Frank is out for 6 months. He's not out for, like, 5 years. So Lawrence Frank will be back in charge before the end of the season. The question is, do they want Lawrence Frank in charge long term?
0: Seems like there's some dynamics at play there.
1: That's true. And look, right now, Trent Redden is in charge. And, you know, whether or not the Clippers do anything during the season before the trade deadline, like, I'm not sure if that's something Trent's going to do. But right now, it's Trent Redden. Yes.
0: So, yeah, it's, you know, they got some deadline guys. Like, if they wanted to sell off at the deadline and try to, like, kind of reaccumulate some of their, you know, draft capital, like Max Strus at $16 million. Rui signed a 2-year 28, but the second year is a team option. Like, that's a maneuverable contract. He's been good. Derrick Jones Jr. is on the last year of a $10.4 million deal. Like, you know, they could kind of, again, I think they have to be smart and strategic about how they attack the next several years. But, you know, there's ways to make them, you know, profitable years even while you're kind of under this umbrella.
1: I don't know how profitable they're going to be. I don't know how many fans are getting at those games.
2: Productive years.
1: Ah,
0: productive. Good. There you go.
1: Sorry. Yeah. I was taking you too literally.
2: It'll be profitable for Ballmer as long as Microsoft stock does all right. It'll be fine.
1: Yeah, I'm not worried about Ballmer's pockets.
0: I'm not worried about Kawhi's pockets either. That latest extension.
1: Yes. Kawhi's post-career, he should teach players. All right. Thank you so much, Slater. Thank you to all of our producers. Tucker and Jackson are with us here. And thank you to McMahon. Thank you for listening and watching the Hoop Collective. We'll be back soon with another divisional preview.
2: Light the beam and adios, amigos.
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13: ABC News, I'm Dave Packer. A Justice for Survivors protest at Cornell tonight.
14: We at Cornell, we say enough is enough, and we demand justice for Jane Doe.
13: Among their demands that the alleged sexual assaulters in the Jane Doe case be expelled. Caleb Flynn, the former American Idol contestant convicted of murdering his wife, sentenced today to life in prison without the possibility of parole. President Trump says the U.S. is ready to offer Russia assistance after reports of a suspected case of the plague in southern Siberia. Sources now tell ABC News the man accused of attacking a fellow pilot on a Fly Dubai flight to Tel Aviv planned to crash the plane into Ben Gurion Airport. The United Kingdom Maritime Authority has received a report from the master of an oil tanker in the Strait of Hormuz that it has been hit by an unknown projectile. The engine room said to be burning and crew is fighting the fire. This is ABC News.
15: Here's your Storm Team 20 forecast. Clear skies tonight, lows around 47. East winds around 5 miles per hour. Clear skies tomorrow, highs around 79. Lows level off around 57. Tomorrow night, clear skies. Sunny skies and dry Wednesday and Thursday, mid-80s Wednesday, upper 70s by Thursday. I'm meteorologist Laura Lockwood on Sports Radio 92.3 FM in 1450 AM. Currently, it's 72 degrees.
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0: Seven top 10 teams went on the road. Good number of them lived to tell about it. One particularly did not, jumbled up the rankings. And if you didn't stay up late last night, or maybe you weren't focused out west, have you ever seen a dude get fired right in the middle of the game and it actually happened? This is a College Game Day podcast. Reese Davis, Pete Thamel, and Max Olson. So, the Mora family, historically volatile. It was the day for a Pac-12 opener. Pac-12 after dark vibes in the Oregon State-Colorado State game. So, the defensive coordinator for the Rams, and by the way, the Rams have struggled on defense, ousted mid-game? Mid-game, Pete?
1: Well, can we do it mid-podcast? Like, if Max has, like, a lazy Big 12 take, can we just be like, Max, we're sorry, man. We're done here. Producer Justin gets in his ear on the headset and says, Max, your day's done. Like, you know, head to the locker room. You're there.
2: So it would be like you would strip me of speaking duties, Pete, and then I would just walk away. That's how it went down to Colorado State, right?
1: You just have to sit in the box. So he actually didn't fire him during the game. Fired him after the game, but he did it on the second drive, I was told, just said, go to the locker room. And then after the game, fairly inevitable occurred from that point on. And I'm sure you guys saw the clip online of you did not have to be a CIA level lip reader to decode what Jim Mora was saying on the sideline there. He was generally unpleased. And the beauty of this circus tent when you got 60 odd games rolling around is you are always going to see something you've never seen before. And the mid quarter play calling stripping was not something that I've ever seen before.